0: Goldschmidt, 38 years old. Right-hand hitter waits. Here comes. Hit on the ground to short. Swanson collects the big hop. Throws to first in time. And Goldschmidt retired. One up, one down.
1: I mean, you know, for Peterson, if he's in a mode where he's getting strikeouts and anything is on the ground that's contact made, that's his dream. You know, he's got the defense to make those plays, even make the great plays.
0: And now a nightmare for the Cubs. Nick Frangella coming out. The head athletic trainer, Craig Counsell, is out there as well. Peterson and Frangella having a conversation. Peterson shaking his head as if to say, no, I'm fine.
1: Didn't see much on the replay other than
0: he flexed his arm.
1: Yeah, at the end, he kind of straightened his arm out, almost like, you know, you want to pop that, your neck or something.
0: Here's the pitch. And that is in for a strike to Ahmed Rosario. Now, the Cubs with so many pitching injuries. They've used 35 pitchers this year, most in baseball. Next offering is outside. That does not count position players.
1: Okay, yes. Yeah, I never got to pitch in the major league.
0: Are you bummed out about it?
1: Yeah, you know, a little bit. I pitched in high school and had an inning in college.
0: The 1-1 is popped in the air, foul, out of play, off to the right. Were you originally going to go to college and pitch and play the field?
1: Oh, yeah. I was recruited as both. In fact, probably a pitcher first. You know, like I remember talking to Duke University. They wanted me to pitch.
0: Yeah. The 1-2. Foul back.
1: When I went to the Cape Cod Baseball League, had a lot of success as an outfielder, and that was after my sophomore year. Came back and was like, pitching is over.
0: Wow.
1: Yeah, even though like we had a bunch of senior pitchers graduate, but just felt like I could tell my arm was not probably going to hold up.
0: Peterson ready, one out, base is empty. 1-2 is in the dirt.
1: When you mention all the injuries to the Cubs, it's just very taxing, and I don't know how you stay healthy as a pitcher, but
0: yeah,
1: it's really tough.
0: Think about all the guys that they've lost this year. The 2-2. Swing and a bouncer out to short. Swanson takes that in, fires on the move in time. And they get Rosario two away. It was Cade Horton who went down at the beginning of the year. He was their star in the second half last season and arguably their best pitcher. Boyd has been on the IL twice for them. He's healthy right now and pitching well. They right now have Ben Brown on the IL. They have Edward Cabrera right now on the IL. And then Justin Steele, they had hoped he would be back by now, and he's still coming back from Tommy John surgery. Dominguez fouls one away, and it's nothing in one.
1: Well, Palencia, when they, you know, in and out. And
0: yeah, he's their top leverage guy, a guy that I think they, you know, they're hoping will be their closer. The 0-1. Pop foul out of play off to the right.
1: Yeah, Peterson just, you know, has the magic touch right now. The ball, even when he's in the zone, the Yankees are not squaring it up. They're under it. They're a little bit off. And to his favor, when they do put it in play, it's on the ground.
0: 0-2 on Jason Dominguez. Dominguez struck out swinging his first time. The pitch. And that one hits softly. A one-hopper, two hops out to short. Throw to first, out at first. Dansby Swanson with an acrobatic play. We'll see if the Yankees are going to look at it.
1: Yeah, what a play. I mean, he had to catch the ball tight to his body, and he kind of swung his body and threw at the same time on the run. I mean, he had no other chance. He had to cross his body and throw, and he hit the target.
0: So we're midway in inning number four. Dansby Swanson showing off the defense. 1-0 Cubs lead the Yankees. This is Major League Baseball on ESPN Radio and ESPN app, presented by Progressive Insurance.
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0: Bottom half of inning number four. 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John Ciampi and Doug Glanville. Our producer, Mike Martino. Our engineer, Bill Carambellis. And for the Cubs here in the last of the fourth, it'll be Seiya Suzuki to be followed by Alex Bregman and Carson Kelly. 1-0 Cubs. Max Fried back at it, and the lefty delivers, and that is in for a strike.
1: Well, Suzuki does not swing at the first pitch very often, one of the lower rates in the game, and likes to work after that first pitch has gone by.
0: Here's the 0-1. Swing and a miss. Suzuki will be a free agent at the end of this year. A pretty good deal he ultimately turned out to be for the Cubs. This is his fifth season in Chicago. That's bounced foul, the next offering.
1: Yeah, I mean, he's really got a lot of talent. And, you know, even Craig Counsell talks about, like, you know, this guy's a good athlete. He does a lot of things. His defense has been good this year.
0: Very good.
1: And throw, runs, and power.
0: The 0-2. That's in the dirt. Now Suzuki. And Craig Counsell, coming out of the All-Star break, has hit Crow Armstrong and Suzuki 1-2. And it's pretty clear he's hitting the two guys he thinks are his two best hitters, first and second, getting the most plate appearances. Suzuki back in. Here's the pitch. In there, got him looking. Suzuki is gone. And for Max Fried, it is strikeout number five.
1: Well, Fried is, you know, pitched in a way that he saved the four-seam fastball for last, and it has a little bit of cut on it, and he's been able to get that in the zone and freeze quite a few people, or at least blow it by them. So set him up early with the curveball and go in with the four-seamer.
0: The pitch to Bregman. Strike on the outside corner. Alex Bregman is going to challenge. So, ABS challenge for Alex Bregman, and it's a ball.
9: This is a ball, Scott. We've got two challenges.
0: And for Alex Bregman, it's been a frustrating year one in a Cubs uniform. So, had 5 years, $175 million after being an All-Star in Boston last year. 1-0, and that's a little bit high. Of the 175, 70 million of it deferred, and he just hasn't found his groove. He's hitting 247, 11 homers, 47 knocked in, slugging just 379. The pitch, swing and a liner, base hit over the leaping Volpe out of the left field.
1: That ball was hit hard, and know, Bregman just hasn't really been able to get the power numbers. But, you know, the home runs. I mean, this is a guy who hit 41 home runs a long time ago in 2019. But you know, he's starting to get the shorter swing working for him. Almost 100 miles per hour off the bat.
0: Yeah, he's obsessed with baseball. A baseball rat, as they like to say. Here's Carson Kelly, one out, man at first. Freed delivers. Swing and a foul ball. That one back behind the plate, nothing at a one. Kelly, a strikeout victim his first time. Kelly tonight making his 63rd start at catcher. That leads the team. The 0-1. Curveball in for a strike. And it's 0-2.
1: He's landing that curveball more and really throwing it for a strike, the high strike. So hitters give up on it up in the zone thinking it's a ball. And that ball just drops in at the top of the zone.
0: Bregman at first, one out. 1-0 Cubs, bottom of the fourth. Here's the pitch. Fouled away. That's off to the right. Ricochets out of the upper deck and back down to the lower level. Dougie, have you caught any foul balls as a broadcaster?
1: A long time ago, not in the booth, when I was doing the games on the field, you know, in the stands.
0: Yeah,
1: in Fenway.
0: The 0-2 is sliced foul off to the right and out of play.
1: We've got a couple balls in the booth. I didn't catch it.
0: Yes.
1: Yeah, that was the only one. It was it bounded and I caught it.
0: Well, we were working together for the Cubs television network a few years ago. And we were in Anaheim.
1: Ooh, yeah.
0: And you played the majors and I didn't. And you didn't save me.
1: I did not.
0: I about broke my thumb.
1: I did not.
0: Here's the 0-2. Swing and a miss. Struck him out. And Freed punches out Kelly for the second time. He struck out six and there's two away.
1: Really nice cutter down and away. And, you know, Freed is finding it right now. Yeah, I mean, that ball, you were sitting to my left and I thought about reaching, but then I said if I don't quite get it, because you were far enough away, it risked the ricochet off your face.
0: Yeah,
1: I thought that was worse than the thumb. So
0: I get it.
1: I was like, yeah, let me back off a little bit.
0: Here's the pitch to Michael Busch, in for a strike. Busch lined to center his first time. Cubs 1, Yankees nothing. Each side with one hit. As Freed goes and pushes the button on pitch com on his left hip. Busch digs back in. 0-1 to the Cub first baseman. Here comes. Tapped foul at the plate. 0-2.
1: Well, another example of, you know, Busch, his walk rate's really high. He's been able to see the ball, make those adjustments. Power numbers haven't been what they were from a year ago, but still a productive guy that gets out there and gets on base.
0: Yeah, if you were to look at the strength of the Cubs offense, it's avoiding making outs. The 0-2. And that's downstairs. Busch hit 34 homers a season ago. That led the team. And whether you're looking at OPS, OPS plus, weighted runs created plus, or WOBA, he was their best hitter last year. And he's been solid this year, but not quite the same level as you mentioned. The 1-2. Off the outside corner as the infielders started to make a move towards the Yankees dugout first base side. But Ron Culpa saying, nope, stay put, fellas. Busch back in. Bregman at first, two outs. The 2-2. Swing and a high fly ball to center field. Jones started back, now in, and makes a running catch in towards the infield. So Freed pitches around a one-out single. The Cubs leave a man. We'll head to the fifth. 1-0 Cubs lead the Yankees. 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
0: Top half of inning number 5. And David Peterson back out there. It'll be Chisholm, Volpe, and Jones for the Yankees. And both Peterson and Fried have been in control here tonight. Jazz 0 for 1, grounded to short in the second. In the month of July, his strikeout rate is 38%, or I should say in the month of July. We're down to August, the pitch. And that is in for a strike, a slider. Chisholm at 224, does have 16 homers and 45 knocked in. The pitch. And that's in for a strike.
1: And the Yankees just trying to find some way to get someone going. You know, Boone talked about Chisholm hasn't gotten that stride that he had where he had like a 3-week stretch where he was just locked in, running, power. It's just been hot, cold, in and out.
0: Peterson, the 0-2. Swing and a miss. Struck him out. And that is strikeout number 6 for the big lefty.
1: Yeah, Peterson doing a great job with using the spin, getting the slider now deeply involved. And it's about 87 miles per hour. And they're swinging at it like it's a four-seam fastball middle in. And the deception is really working for Peterson.
0: There's Volpe now. And a pitch. Swinging a ground ball to third. Two hops. Bregman collects and throws him out. So two up and two down as Peterson has done well to utilize this Cub defense. Every single out has either been a strikeout or on the ground, with the exception of one. The pitch to Jones. And that one is up and in, ball one. Spencer Jones struck out swinging his first time.
1: Well, and Peterson's also not walked a batter, so really working it.
0: The 1-0 is inside, started to swing and did not. Walks have been a problem for him. I mean, with the Cubs in 26 and two-thirds coming in, he'd walk 10. And his walk rate, 9.3%, a 2-0. Swing and a little roller, right side. Bush kicks it off the heel of his glove, and safe at first is Jones. Michael Bush, an in-between hop, an uncharacteristic error for the Cubs' first baseman as it hit the heel of his glove, and then he tried to regather and shovel in one motion and couldn't do it.
1: I think a little bit stunned. It was a tough in-between hop. Didn't quite pick the right hop, but I think he was also a little bit surprised. Like, Spencer Jones can get down the line.
0: Yeah.
1: And it was going to be close either way.
0: Yeah, he's big, but it's like a freight train coming at you. Here's Ali Sanchez. Drove it to first, and Jones steps back in safely. So an error on the Cubs' first baseman. The Cubs into the day's play tied for the fewest errors in the majors with the Dodgers. The pitch. In for a strike.
1: And I think that was just a function of speed. You know, Bush only had one window to work with. If someone slower, he probably would have backed up, taken the hop.
0: 0-1, here comes. That's in for a strike, nothing in two. Ali Sanchez doing the catching. He and Austin Wells, the tandem. Wells has really struggled at the plate this year. 0-2 now. And a pitch. Swing and a ground ball. Fair ball. Base hit into right field. Jones will stop at second. As that one just squirted between Bush and Horner.
1: Well, Sanchez has peppered the right side of the field, and Bush is like, what can I do? I'm off the base. He hits it between me and the line. I hold the runner, and then he hits it to my right. So just a nice piece of hitting by Sanchez, and he's found wherever Bush is not, that's where he hits the ball.
0: So two on and two out. Cubs lead 1-0. We're in the top of the fifth, and here is Jose Caballero. Peterson deals, and that's in there for a strike.
1: Yeah, one challenge that Peterson's had as well is just, you know, getting into the count and working ahead. But tonight, very sharp.
0: The 0-1. Foul back, and it's nothing in two. Peterson, as we mentioned, pitches college ball at Oregon. From the start of the 2024 season to the All-Star break last year, he was an All-Star last year, by the way.
1: Yes.
0: He put up 39 starts of a 2.97 ERA. The pitch. Swing and a line drive. That's a base hit into right field. Jones coming to the plate. Here comes a throw from Suzuki. It's too late. Jones is in, and this game is tied. Caballero, an RBI single, and it's 1-1.
1: Well, you got to give Caballero some credit here. Adjusted off the first at bat, which he was pulling off and trying to hit it out against the wind. He gets a pitch up and away, and he was committed to going to right field. He waited a long time. His whole body language was all about right field, and he found the barrel and hit it to right cleanly and ends up tying this ball game.
0: 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Tommy Hotovy out of the dugout for the Cubs, and the pitching coach is out to the mound to talk to David Peterson. With two outs, that error by Michael Bush proves to be big because it was followed by a Sanchez single and now a Caballero RBI single, and we got ourselves a 1-1 game here in the top half of inning number five.
1: Yeah, and they're going to have to, you know, think about, okay, you're getting to that third time around, and now hitters have seen your stuff, making the adjustment. So what will David Peterson do to make that adjustment to counter it?
0: Here's Max Schumann now, first and third. And the pitch. There goes the runner from first. That's in for a strike. Throw to second. Tag. Too late. Stolen base. So Caballero swipes the bag. And that is his 26th.
1: And even though it's first and third, Caballero had to get the jump because they were definitely going to throw through with Sanchez at third, not a fast runner. And Caballero just stole it anyway.
0: A lot of Yankee fans have made the trip to the north side to check out Wrigley Field. The 0-1. And that is in the dirt. Cubs 1, Yankees 1. We're in the top of the fifth. The 1-1. Chopped off the plate. Foul. Third base side.
1: And the slider, the way Peterson's been using it, trying to get the Yankees to swing over it down and in. And then he kind of goes with the changeup away to open up that outer third.
0: Here's a 1-2. Swing and a high fly ball, right field, playable for Seiya Suzuki. Under it, and he makes the catch. The Yankees get some help thanks to a Cub error, and they score. And as we go to the bottom half of inning number five, it's the Yankees 1 and the Cubs 1. This is Major League Baseball on ESPN Radio and the ESPN app, presented by Progressive Insurance.
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0: Bottom half of inning number five. Yeah, the Yankees and the Cubs are tied at 1-1. It'll be Horner, Happ, and Swanson against Max Fried. Cubs got a run in the bottom of the first, thanks to a couple of wild pitches by Fried. The Yankees just got a run in their half of the fifth, thanks to an error by Michael Busch. Here's the pitch to Horner. And a curve drops in there for a strike. Nico Horner hitting 255. He's been hot since the All-Star break. Last 14, he's at 404. The 0-1 is outside. Good base runner, good defender, just an overall high IQ player.
1: Really a nightmare to try to strike him out either. I mean, he's not going to walk a lot, but he's also not going to strike out.
0: Here comes the 1-1. Line drive the other way, past the diving Chisholm and into right field. It's a leadoff single the other way as Horner hits it on a line past the second baseman.
1: Well, and to your point, Al, Horner has been swinging the bat really well in the second half, really July. Always had a good two-strike approach, but this was a scalded ball. I mean, ball away, went with it, and got nothing but barrel on it.
0: So Horner aboard. Fried delivers. And Happ shortens the bunt and fouls it off. And the count is nothing at one. Ian Happ this year has really struggled from this, the right side.
1: I mean, he might as well try to bunt, and that's, you know, I can appreciate that thought process, but he really was way too tall when he went for the bunt, and then he chopped at it. Just not much of a good attempt.
0: Throw over to first, and Horner steps back in safely. Nico Horner 16 steals. He's been caught three times.
1: And Freed threw a pitch over to first at about 97, and Goldschmidt backhanded it, but if he missed it, it was going to hit Horner right in the back.
0: 0-1 on Ian Happ. Switch hitter batting right. Freed. And the pitch is hit foul, third base side. Nothing in two now. Happ struck out swinging his first time.
1: And Freed is doing the hang leg, slow leg kick, just seeing what Horner is going to do. And then coming in at 94 with a cut. So changing his delivery. Very good at holding runners. Had many years with four pickoffs in a season.
0: 0-2 now. Horner at first. The pitch. And a breaking ball hit towards third. Picked up. Caballero throw to first in time. And so Happ able to advance the runner. Horner down to second. And with one away, it'll bring up Dansby Swanson. So the pitch count climbing for Freed. With one out, he's at 68 pitches here in the bottom of the fifth. Angel Chavini is up and throwing in the Yankee pen underneath the bleachers out right field. Pitch to Swanson. And that one is down low. Dansby Swanson popped to short his first time. This season got off to a really tough stretch. He was hitting 176 into June. Taps this one foul. But then things started to come together. He had about as good a 10-game stretch as he could have. Over a 10-game period in the middle of June, he hit 366 with eight homers, and in 10 games, he knocked in 26.
1: Yeah, I mean, it's kind of a model of the season with the Cubs, you know, 10-game winning streak, 10-game losing streak, 10-game winning streak.
0: Mm-hmm. Horner at second, one out, and a spin and a bluff towards second.
1: Well, I appreciated Swanson. We spoke to him when he started to try to get, he's starting to get back after that stretch, and he just kind of gave himself up and said, I'm coachable, what do I need to do? He was just trying anything, and he found some adjustments to make, and it worked pretty well.
0: The 1-1 is hit in the air out towards center. Jones there and makes the catch. So Dansby Swanson retired. There's two outs here near the bottom of the fifth.
1: And it's tough as a player to get to that point where you're like, uncle, I don't know. I've done all these things, and he was saying how, well, what worked in 2019 or 20, it's not working anymore. Yes. I got to try something else. And he leaned into the staff with a lot of trust, and they gave him a lot of drills and kind of worked off of extremes. Felt he was pulling off, and so sometimes that's what it takes. He's like, I'm a different athlete than when I started.
0: Well, that was his emphasis, was the idea that those things that allowed him to come out of a slump when he was 28 are maybe not the things that will allow him to come out of a slump when he is 32.
1: Yeah, just different. And you know, I remember the Red Sox had Willie Abreu, and he was criticized for not hitting lefties, and left-handed young players get that. So he made extreme. He put the pitching machine like behind his head so he could get these really tough angles. So sometimes he's drills are part of what locks certain things or unlocks certain things.
0: There's Triantos now. Two down, man at second, tied at one. Freed delivers. And a curve is in for a strike. I beg your pardon, that was a slider.
1: And kind of back door, too. And that's, it's tough when he's hitting that slider on the outside to righties because he can always do the one down and in.
0: 1-1 game, bottom of the fifth. The pitch. Swing and a line drive. One hop to third. Caballero picks it up. Throws the first in time. Triantos is out. And Horner is left stranded. We've played five.

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0: Yep, Paul Goldschmidt will come up to hit as we go to the top of the sixth in a 1-1 game. John Ciambi, Doug Glanville. It'll be Goldschmidt, Rosario, and Dominguez. And both the lefty starters have pitched very well. Max Fried, David Peterson. Peterson fires. And that is in for a strike. Dougie, he has just been peppering the strike zone.
1: And we really have with all his pitches. You know, that's and he's used them well location-wise, speed-wise.
0: Here's the 0-1. And that's outside, maybe a little low. Goldschmidt has popped to second, grounded to short. Yankees without Aaron Judge, without Giancarlo Stanton. The 1-1. On the outside corner for a strike, 1-2. Aaron Boone telling us he believes that Stanton will beat Judge back. So, who knows, sometime next couple of weeks, the 1-2 misses, two balls and two strikes to count.
1: I mean, they could use quite a few bats, especially with that level of power.
0: The 2-2 is down low. Well, I mean, again, Stanton, Judge, and Bellinger, three all-star caliber guys, and that transforms the lineup. All three of those guys would be playing tonight if healthy. 3-2. Foul back. One of the things Bellinger does for you, he gives you defense and athleticism, but also as a left-handed hitter the last 4 or 5 years, it really started with the Cubs, he's hit lefties.
1: Yes.
0: 3-2, here it comes, and that's on the outside corner, got him looking, and Goldschmidt is gone.
1: I mean, borderline top of the zone changeup, but good enough where Goldschmidt did not want to challenge it, so he just walks off. But that's what he's been doing. He's got that 86-mile-an-hour changeup, turning it over, has a screwball-like action fading away from righties. And he's been hitting that outside third really well.
0: Here's Rosario. He swings and lines one into center. Pete Crow Armstrong racing in and makes the catch. Well, you will not find a better center fielder. Craig Counsell believes you won't find a better defender at any position.
1: Yeah, it's just remarkable how many times Craig Counsell over the course of the season has just said things about Pete Crow Armstrong as historic. And, you know, just one of a kind, things he's doing, nobody's done. It's really something.
0: Two down, bases empty, and it's Jason Dominguez. He said this recently. He said he thinks Pete Crow Armstrong is the best player in baseball that is playing the field.
1: Yeah, I mean, that's beyond high praise.
0: Yeah.
1: But, you know, when you're on pace for another 30-30 season, maybe more like 35-35.
0: The 1-0 popped up in the air down the right side. That one being pushed foul and into the seats as Suzuki and Bush give chase.
1: And you have Shohei Ohtani, and, you know, offensively their numbers are

0: certainly comparable. It's just the fact that Shohei Ohtani has like a, you know, under two ERA when he's pitched. But, you know, you're just in an era of Shohei Ohtani. It's hard to beat someone who's so good on two aspects of the game. But, wow, Pete Crow Armstrong can play.
1: The 1-1 in for a strike. Dominguez 0-for-2. He has struck out and he has grounded out. Here comes the pitch. Outside. So now two balls and two strikes with two outs and the bases clear. Top half of inning number six. The Yankees and Cubs tied at one. The pitch. Swing and a ball drilled left field towards the corner. That'll touch down and bang up against the wall. Racing for second is Dominguez, and it's a two-out double. Well, that was lashed to left. And a man in scoring position for the Yankees.
0: And you mentioned to get anything through this win, you got to hit a low-line drive. And that was a definite low-line drive, 20-degree launch angle. And it scooted one hop hard off that left field wall. Dominguez kind of got the slider and got the bat head out, and boom.
1: He hit it 110 miles an hour.
0: Ooh.
1: There's Jazz Chisholm Jr. now, 0-for-2. Chisholm has grounded to short, and he has struck out swinging. Chisholm will be a free agent at the end of the year. The pitch. Bounced towards first, but foul.
0: And right now, Chisholm on Peterson's been way out in front, pretty much everything. And so Peterson is throwing him breaking balls away, and Chisholm has done that kind of one-leg spin pirouette. There's not much behind it. He's very much in pull mode. So if Chisholm's going to have success, he's going to have to start thinking left center.
1: 0-1 now. Peterson kicks, fires. And that one down and away. That's the slider that missed. So Dominguez out there at second. He's the go-ahead run in a 1-1 game. Top six. Ball and a strike on Chisholm. Left-hand bat. Peterson deals. Swing and a miss. And that was the slider. That's the pitch that he'll get some swing and miss on. But for the most part, it is not standard for him. Although tonight, he has struck out seven. Crowd starting to buzz. Man at second, two away. One and two. The kick, the pitch. Outside.
0: Why not? He's going to continue to go back to that pitch. 86, 87 miles per hour down and away. Until Chisholm shows he's going to lay off it or do something with it.
1: Chisholm back in. 2-2. Off the outside corner. It missed. And now it's three balls and two strikes.
0: Yeah, and that was a good pitch. He went for the four-seamer away, hoping that Chisholm was looking spin, but he just missed his location.
1: And now the 3-2. Swing and a miss. He struck him out. How about Peterson? Eight strikeouts. And none bigger than that one right there with the go-ahead run in scoring position. We're midway in the sixth. The Yankees won. The Cubs won. 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
1: At Wrigley Field, we go bottom six. The Yankees won. The Cubs won. It'll be Pete Crow Armstrong, Seiya Suzuki, and Alex Bregman. Max Fried is still out there. Can't help but wonder if Fried isn't being asked to go out and face Crow Armstrong, and then that'll be it. We'll see. PCA has walked and scored and flied out. Freed delivers. And that's in for a strike. And for Freed, a four-seamer at 96 miles an hour. Freed is ready, and a lefty with the 0-1. Swing and a foul back in our direction and out of play.
0: He's coming at Pete Crow Armstrong with the four-seamer. That one, he missed the spot, but it was still effective as went up and in and way up and in. And Pete Crow Armstrong had a good swing, but well under it.
1: Freed ahead, nothing in two. The 0-2 is a little bit high. Freed stepping off the rubber, adjusting his cap, now back on third base side. Angle towards the first baseline, listening in. Freed says yes, turns, kicks, and a 1-2. And that's in the dirt. That never had the plate. A non-competitive pitch, a sweeper. And now 2-2 on Pete Crow Armstrong.
0: That last pitch, he just straight up overthrew it. I mean, he got up to 96, then hit 97. Then he tried to throw the nastiest sweeper and just missed everything.
1: Here comes the 2-2. And that is in there. Got him with a cutter. And Pete Crow Armstrong standing there and was thinking about challenging, but ultimately did not.
0: Yeah, he like started to touch his brim. Then he's like, let me fix my chain. He was right there. I stood in the box for a second and then walked off.
1: Aaron Boone out of the dugout. And he'll take the baseball from Max Fried, who pitched brilliantly here tonight. Call to the bullpen brought to you by Liberty Mutual Insurance. Liberty Mutual customizes your auto and home insurance so you only pay for what you need. With one out here in the sixth, it's the Yankees one and the Cubs one. 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
9: Nick DeLuca back here in our Baseball Tonight studios. The Phillies trying to get back on track, losing four in a row and 8 of 9 coming into tonight. Pitchers duel in Baltimore between Christopher Sanchez and Shane Baz. Bottom of the Philly order breaking through. Brian De La Cruz RBI single to give the Phillies a 1-0 lead at the end of 6. Sanchez had been struggling, bouncing back in a big way. 6 shutout with 11 strikeouts tonight. Back to Wrigley Field with Boog Shambi.
1: All right, Nick, thanks so much. As Angel Chavii will take over, and this right-hander 1-0 with an 0-60 ERA, 13 appearances, 15 innings. And the right-hander on to face Seiya Suzuki. Here's the pitch. And that one down and away. Bullpen for the Yankees has been excellent. In fact, best bullpen ERA in baseball. Here's the pitch. Swing and a miss. And that was the slider. It's amazing, Dougie, but you look at this guy. His average fastball is 98 miles an hour. He throws it 19% of the time. Throws the changeup more and the slider more.
0: Way more.
1: Yep. The 1-1. Is downstairs. If I didn't tell you the velocity, you know, you'd, what do they call it? These guys, a thumber, you know, he's a changeup slider guy, 42 and 39% of the time. The 2-1 is outside, but he throws the changeup 90 and the slider 91.
0: Yeah, the changeup, I mean, opponents have not hit it well. 3 for 28, 107 batting average.
1: Chavii with the count 3-1 fires. And that is ball 4, and Suzuki will take his base. For the Cubs, walks are a big part of the attack. They have the highest walk rate accepted in the game. Yesterday, they did not take a walk for only the second time this year. First offering in for a strike to Alex Bregman.
0: And Sevilla had some trouble in Colorado last season. 58 and two-thirds innings, 13 home runs.
1: The one to Bregman. And that's in the dirt. And eventually Sanchez finds it.
0: And he has found it in relatively small sample for the Yankees. And been showing a little better command, and it's got some great movement.
1: Ball to strike now. Here comes the pitch. And that's a little bit high. And now 2-1.
0: Well, if you have a little bit of command challenges that you've maybe gotten away with, this is the team that will expose you with the Cubs.
1: Yep.
0: Is they are going to work you to the bone.
1: 2-1 down. Bregman waits the pitch. That's inside. Bregman 12 for his last 24 in the last 6 games. So starting to heat up.
0: Yeah.
1: He's got Suzuki at first. He represents the go-ahead run. It's a 1-1 game. Cubs and Yankees, bottom 6. The kick to pitch. Fouled off at the dish.
0: I think the question mark for Sevilla is, with, even though those percentages are such, right, the 19% four-seamer, what does he throw when he needs to throw a strike? You know, and with Bregman, he's gone back to that four-seamer, 99 miles per hour.
1: 3-2. And here comes. And that's ball 4. He walked him. So
10: Pitcher called the ball. Pitcher's challenging.
1: Did he just say the pitcher is challenging?
0: He said the pitcher.
1: So the pitcher challenged that one. And he was
10: wrong. The York got a challenge.
1: And so here in the 6th, the Yankees are out of challenges.
0: Yeah, the Yankees are not going to be happy about this collectively. Kind of an emotional challenge. Your catcher definitely has the best perspective. And out of that emotion, he just blew the Yankees' challenges out of the water.
1: Yep. Yeah, one thing that this system has shown when it was in effect last year and so far this year, that among pitchers, hitters, and catchers, the pitchers are by far the worst at it.
0: Yes.
1: And, I mean, it's been shown to the point where they don't even really do it that much. For the most part, there are teams that basically don't want their pitchers to challenge.
0: Yeah, some teams openly ban it. They're like, you're not challenging. We're going to go off the catcher. Because, you know, the catcher has the frame. They know when their frame is outside of the zone. They know when it's bringing a good pitch in. Pitchers are throwing from third base side of the rubber and falling off, and their backs when they finish, and they're full, and they're in love with their catching framing. Yeah. So it's there's a lot working against that.
1: Yep. There's Carson Kelly now. First and second, one out. The pitch in for a strike. Yeah, that was the slider. Chavi, righty at the belt. The 0-1. Swing and a ball looped in the air out towards left center. Jones comes on, makes the catch, and there's two away. And with two down, it'll bring up Michael Busch.
0: He went back to the sort of breaking ball to get back in the zone. So the sliders, the pitch he's relying on to get the strikes, and that was a good one.
1: Two down, and Michael Busch has lined to center and flied to center. First and second, two away, the pitch. And that one is low. Ball one, no strikes on Busch. The Yankees are run four hits and no errors. The Cubs are run two hits and the only error of the game. And the next offering missing to make the count 2-0.
0: Against lefties, he leans in even more into that changeup. And this season, the lefties have not even gotten a hit off his changeup.
1: The pitch, and there's a strike to Busch. So he finds the mark with the slider. It's Suzuki, the runner at second. Bregman, the runner at first. Two away. Busch back in left side. The righty fires. And that's too low. Now it's 3-1. Well, Busch, another guy that understands the strike zone very well. Cubs threatening, but there are two outs. 3-1 on Busch. You kick and pitch. Swing and a ground ball right side. Chisholm up with it. Toss to first. Busch is out. And the Cubs leave a couple. We'll head to the seventh here at Wrigley. It's the Cubs and the Yankees tied at 1-1. This is Major League Baseball on ESPN Radio and the ESPN app, presented by Progressive Insurance.
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9: Nick Tanuka back here in our Baseball Tonight studios. The Braves have won 7 of 10, up 4-0 on the Nationals in Atlanta and threatening for more. Martin Perez taking a no-hitter into the 7th inning. Brady House breaking it up with a 2-out single. Perez threw 7 scoreless, the one hit with 6 strikeouts. Ronald Acuna Jr., Dom Smith, and Matt Olson all leaving the yard. Second straight night with a homer for Olson. He's up to 30 on the year. Back to Chicago with Boog Shambi and Doug Glanville.
1: All right, Nick, thanks very much. And David Peterson back to work out there. Peterson to face Volpe, Jones, and Sanchez. Good pitcher's duel here tonight.
0: Sorry, jamming to Olivia Dean. I don't know if you know her, but
1: I do, big fan.
0: Really good.
1: I believe she's playing tonight at Lollapalooza locally.
0: What?
1: Yeah.
0: Oh, man. All right. Good info.
1: I bet you she's not even on stage yet, Dougie.
0: Ooh.
1: The pitch is outside. Ball 1-0, strikes on Volpe, who is 0-for-2. He's grounded to second, grounded to third. And hits that on the ground to Nico Horner, who throws to first in time. Volpe is out.
0: And Peterson continues to roll. I mean, the short of it is just stayed out of the middle of the plate. I mean, he's working the edges with movement. If it's away to righties, it's fading away. It's, you know, sinking in. He goes with the cutter type action, the slider.
1: Spencer Jones swings and drives one to left field. Happ is back and it's gone. Wow! Jones lines one out of here over the left field wall, and the Yankees have taken a 2-1 lead. The big guy with a line drive homer, and he cuts it through the wind and into the left field bleachers. That is power.
0: I mean, you need an absolute machete to get it through this wind. And we talked about Spencer Jones's power. There it is. Absolute line drive. I mean, Peterson did what he, you know, most guys that would be fouled off or fly ball to left. Jones scalded that ball through the wind. Wow.
1: Craig Counsell out of the dugout. David Peterson will get a nice hand. Call to the bullpen brought to you by Liberty Mutual Insurance with one out here in the 7th. The Yankees have taken a 2-1 lead on the Cubs. 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
9: Spencer Jones putting the Yankees on top. Third homer in his last 4. Had 2 in his first 34 games of the season. Back to Chicago with Boog Shambi.
1: Well, the Yankees lead the American League 2nd in the majors in homers hit. And they get one to take the lead here. Trent Thornton will take over. Here's the pitch. They had a breaking ball in for a strike to Ollie Sanchez. Well, Dougie, I speculated that it was unlikely. I think I might have said impossible for someone to hit one out through the wind tonight. And Spencer Jones said, Hold my beer. He hit it 106 miles an hour at 22 degrees. The pitch is upstairs.
0: I mean, that ball was destroyed. And I mean, Hap went back, and then he just turned, and it was already over his head.
1: The 1-1. Line drive and a base hit into right field for Ali Sanchez. He's 3-for-3.
0: I mean, he is wearing out the right side, but really just good, patient piece of hitting. His balance is strong. He keeps both hands on the bat, and he just punches it the other way. And they haven't figured out a way to neutralize that. He's done a great job.
1: So here's Caballero, time called. Thornton ready. Man at first, one out. Caballero at the plate and the pitch. And that's low.
0: Yeah, Sanchez is taking a...
17: Pitcher told the ball to catch a challenge.
1: Carson Kelly challenging the call. It was called a ball. Kelly, who's been very good at challenges.
17: Pitcher the ball. Chicago's got one challenge left.
1: And this is ruled a ball. And so the Cubs lose the challenge. They're down to one. The Yankees have none.
0: Ooh. About to become an old school game if they use that last one.
1: There goes the runner. The pitch is cut on and missed. Throw to second. Tag out. Carson Kelly cuts down Sanchez trying to steal.
0: Well, it's a good jump by Sanchez, just not the speed to carry it. Caballero seemed like hit and run, and he was waved out way out in front and just missed it. And as a result, Sanchez was out comfortably, feet first slide, out by 5-6 feet.
1: So now a ball and a strike. Caballero waits. The pitch. Swing and a miss.
0: So Thornton features quite a repertoire with four-seamer, cutter, sweeper, curveball, sinker. But I get it. The Yankees just have been struggling just getting any offense, so they're like, let's hit and run. Let's put somebody in motion. Let's try something.
1: Two outs, bases empty, 1-2. The pitch, off the outside edge. Now Caballero brings positional versatility and speed. He leads the team in stolen bases, and he has one here tonight. The 2-2, down and away.
0: I mean, when he's on base, he's the thorn. I mean, he can steal, but he's also an excellent base runner. He does great job of taking the extra base. A lot of pressure on the defense.
1: 3-2 is outside, ball four. And Caballero will take his base. So he's a guy that will get under the other team's skin. Aaron Boone was open about the idea that when he was with the Rays, he said, I didn't like him.
0: Yeah, he said one game as the manager of the Yankees, he was screaming at him as an opposing player. He said, doesn't do that very often, but he was just so aggravated by him. But now he's on the team, and, you know, he gives the Yankees a little bit of an edge. You know, that's, you need guys like that.
1: Time call. Tommy Hottaby, the pitching coach, will go out to the mound to visit with Thornton. Spencer Jones, solo homer with one out here in the seventh, is giving the Yankees the lead. And that solo homer, the difference in the game. It will not be Max Schumann. Instead, it'll be Trent Grisham. It's been a tough go for Grisham, hitting just .214. Season ago, hit north of 30 homers and an OPS over 800.
0: He's had a rough second half, and he brings a lot. You know, when he was out, Aaron Boone was talking about how we need him out there so we could have in defensively so Bellinger can settle into left field and do what he does best.
1: Grisham digs in left side the pitch. And that one misses down and in.
0: That was really close.
1: The 1-0. Pop foul, and that is out of play off to the left. And Craig Counsell, very familiar with Trent Grisham. He was originally a first-round pick of the Brewers and debuted playing for Counsell. So it's really shipped out to San Diego. Throw to first. Diving back in safely is Caballero. Runner takes off, and the pitch is a ball. Throw down to second, skips away, but not far enough for Caballero to advance. So, a stolen base. And now a man in scoring position.
0: Yeah, Thorne was pretty quick to the plate on that one, and a good throw has Caballero. Kelly threw the ball, and it sailed on him to first base side, and it was short. I think he gets the catch and tag, but just couldn't get enough behind it. But Caballero is definitely tough to catch.
1: So now two outs and a man in scoring position. Grisham swings the next pitch and misses 2-2. One of the things weird in this game, the Yanks 1-6 hitters are 1-18, and the 7-9 guys are 5-8. Caballero edging away at second. Two outs. 2-1 Yankees. We're in the seventh. The pitch. Check swing. And it didn't go. And now it's 3-2.
0: Well, you'd think 7, 8, and 9, if they're on, that's table setting for the top of the order. But top of the order is 0-9.
1: So here we go. 3-2, two outs, man at second. The pitch is dribbled foul, first base side. They'll do it again. Grisham, a guy who does not chase. In fact, second lowest chase rate in the majors. 3-2, and that one is high, ball four. And so Grisham will take his base. So two on. And Kelly out in front of the plate and going over the defensive signs.
0: And the Yankees have Ben Rice lurking if necessary. That is a big bat.
1: Indeed. Pitch to Goldschmidt. Swing and a ball popped up. Foul ground first base side. Bush over near the Yankees dugout makes the catch. Goldschmidt is out, but Spencer Jones goes deep the opposite way. And here in the seventh, the Yankees have taken a 2-1 lead. This is Major League Baseball on ESPN Radio and the ESPN app, presented by Progressive Insurance.
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1: Bottom of the seventh, and Fernando Cruz will take over. Trent Grisham stays in the game, takes over in center, and it pushes Spencer Jones to left field. Yankees lead it 2-1. We're in the bottom half of inning number seven. John Ciambi and Doug Glanville with you. And it's Nico Horner to stand in. Horner, then Hat, and then Swanson. So Cruz, the right-hander, delivers. Swing and a bouncer, foul of third. Cruz, a 251 ERA. And he's done good work. Strikes people out, but the walks can be a problem for him. One. Corner back in right side. The right-hander kicks, delivers. And that one is off the inside edge, 1-1.
0: Well, Cruz, the pitch he throws the most, over 52% of the time, is a split finger. It was a four-seamer, slider, two-seamer occasionally.
1: The pitch. Foul back. And I told you how good the Yankee bullpen has been. The Yankees lead the majors in ERA. Cruz ready. Here's a 1-2 to Horner. And that's in the dirt.
0: Yeah, and part of their success, I mean, this has been true of their pitching staff. They've also given up the fewest home runs per nine innings. So they tend to not let the big inning happen via the home run. You know, you're going to beat the Yankees. Generally, you have to chain some hits together, manufacture, pressure their defense.
1: 2-2. Swing and a high fly ball, well struck, left field towards the corner. That's back, and that ball is gone. Nico Horner, he will touch them all. Power from an unlikely source, and the Cubs have tied it up. It's 2-2.
0: Well, and that's why the home run is so dangerous, if you can get it. And this is not often from the Yankee staff. It changes everything. And Horner, usually going to right center, he turns on this pitch, gets underneath it, and put everything behind it against the wind.
1: So Nico Horner blasts the home run. And for Horner, the rare power outburst, just his sixth long ball of the year. First one to Ian Happ is in for a strike. And the pitch. And that's outside.
0: And Cruz has only given up three home runs all year.
1: 1-1. Happ waits. Here comes. And that's outside. Ian Happ, 0-for-2, he has struck out swinging, and he has grounded to third. Cruz nods yes, 2-1. The kick, the pitch. Swing and a line drive, slicing to left. Jones racing back, and he makes the catch. So Happ retired, and that is the first out here in the bottom of the seventh. And it'll bring up Dansby Swanson.
0: Yeah, right now Cruz's splitter is not really doing what he wants. I mean, the home run to Horner, but also he's getting it up at the zone, and it's kind of floating on him. It's not getting that sharp downward break.
1: And a pitch. And that one misses to Dansby Swanson. Swanson 0 for 2. He's popped to short and flied to center. In year four with the Cubs. The 1-1. Hit on the ground towards third. Backing up and fielding. Caballero throw to first in time. Nice play.
0: Caballero, you know, middle infielder as well. So you talk about a quick transfer from hitting his glove to throwing. I mean, he caught it and in one motion got rid of it with the speedy Swanson and threw a strike a long way across the diamond.
1: Trianto scheduled, but Pedro Ramirez is going to hit in this spot. And so the catcher, Ollie Sanchez, will head to the mound.

0: Ramirez has put up good numbers, hitting .319 with a homer. And the pitch. And that's upstairs. Ramirez is a guy who has positional versatility and is a switch hitter. Next offering is down low, and it's two balls and no strikes.
1: He's been really, really good. Hitting .319 and some spot opportunities, and just, he's a tough out.
0: Next pitch in for a strike. Yeah, the count to Ramirez is 2-1. Next offering is in the dirt. So 3-1 now on Ramirez with two outs. Yeah, the base is empty. Cubs have tied this game at 2 on a Nico Hoerner homer. Here's the pitch. Swinging a pop foul out of play off to the left. Yankees got a well-pitched game from Max Fried for the Cubs. Same as it regards David Peterson. Switch hitter batting left. Cruz has the sign. 3-2 on the way. Swing and a foul back our way. And out of play.
1: That was a little close there.
0: That was a little close.
1: I was ready for that one, though.
0: Dougie, in all my years doing baseball games, in any of these booths, I've never gotten a foul ball.
1: Wow.
0: Bill Karambelis, have you ever gotten a foul ball in one of these booths? One time. Next pitch is downstairs, ball 4.
1: Well, that booth in Anaheim is really low, and it's wide open. So, there was dent marks in the wall behind you, so you knew you needed armor.
0: Aaron Boone out of the dugout and makes the point to the pen, and we've got a pitching change. Call to the bullpen brought to you by Liberty Mutual Insurance. And with two outs here in the 7th, the Cubs 2, the Yankees 2. This is Major League Baseball on ESPN Radio and the ESPN app.
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5: Nick Kanukka back here in our Baseball Tonight studios. The Padres have won 6 of their last 7, batting a Major League best .303 over that stretch. One game behind the Phillies for the final NL wildcard spot, with a 15% chance to make the postseason per ESPN analytics. Got out to a 2-0 lead in the first inning on the Giants, but San Francisco rallying with 3 straight and looking for more in the top of the 3rd inning. Willie Adames with the bases loaded walk to give San Francisco the lead. They have been struggling, losing 6 of their last 7 road games. Back to Wrigley with Boog Shambi.
0: Yeah, Nick, it'll be Brent Hedrick to take over. And he'll face Pete Crow Armstrong. So a man at first, that's Ramirez. And the first one to PCA is ball one.
1: Remember, right now the Yankees have no challenges, so gonna have to be all that.
0: The 1-0 in for a strike, and it's 1-1. This guy Hedrick, he's put up a 1.30 ERA in 55 appearances. 55 and a third, and he is striking out 29% of the batters that he faces. For Crow Armstrong, a walk and a run scored. He's flied out, and he has struck out looking. Hedrick says yes. Ball and a strike. The pitch. Downstairs. This guy's big. He goes 6'6", 235. Originally a ninth rounder in 2019 by the Twins. Debuted with them in 2023. Lefty at the belt. The 2-1. Swing and a miss. And Pete Crow Armstrong out in front of the slider.
1: And Hedrick just throws like downhill. It looks like he's standing on a mountain and over the top. Really sharp angle to how the ball is entering the zone.
0: Next offering, rip down the right field line. Fair ball heading towards the corner. Ramirez to third. They're going to send him as it gets away from Dominguez. Ramirez dives in to score. Pete Crow Armstrong into third. And the Cubs here in the seventh have taken the lead.
1: Well, Pete Crow retired the left-handed demons a little while ago. And Hedrick is one of the tougher ones, but this was going to be a nightmare for Dominguez. As the ball was rolling, he was arriving at the ball right along the wall in the line at the same time. And he got eaten alive by the ricochet, gets by him, and that was it.
0: As Hedrick delivers outside and low to Suzuki.
1: I mean, Dominguez just overplayed it. You know, he got to the wall, and the ball ricocheted and went on the right side of him towards the gap.
0: The 1-0 to Suzuki is outside. I will tell you this, Dougie. I don't think that the misplay, it guaranteed Ramirez would score. I think he was going to score. I think it just made it easier for PCA to get to third. Next pitch is in the dirt. And the count is 3-0.
1: Yeah, and that ball ended up rolling all the way to the corner, and he was probably 25 feet from there. But he got his body and then realized he had to be a goaltender, and it just kicked by him.
0: They scored it a triple, no error. Here's the pitch. And that's in for a strike to Suzuki. Yeah, it's been pretty amazing to watch the growth of Pete Crow Armstrong into two areas. Plate discipline, and then the ability to hit lefties. The 3-1. Lifted in the air, foul, and out of play.
1: Man, this is a tough lefty to hit. I mean, just a tough angle. He's got the slider. Big fastball.
0: The 3-2. Line drive up the middle and a base hit. In to score is Pete Crow Armstrong. Suzuki racing for second. He'll slide in. He's got a double. And Chisholm is saying, take a look at it. He came off the base.
1: Well, you talk about how the lineup is constructed. The best two hitters in this Cubs order. And this is what they show. You give them a couple of chances.
6: New York is challenging the safe
0: ball
6: second base.
0: So the Yankees will challenge, but Seiya Suzuki does the damage as he knocks in the run. I think he popped off the base ever so slightly.
1: He gets to the base, but then he was falling forward towards the mound, and then his left foot came off. His right foot was on the dirt already. And they're going to definitely call him out.
0: Yep.
6: After the uniform field is overturned, runners out, New York retains the
0: So, The call is overturned. Suzuki ends up being out. The run scores. The Cubs come up with three. And as we head to the eighth, the Cubs have a 4-2 advantage. This is Major League Baseball on ESPN Radio on the ESPN app, presented by Progressive Insurance.
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0: 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Well, Craig Counsell's team has a 4-2 advantage. The Cubs are on top, and he's going to his best reliever, and that is Jacob Webb. So Webb on here with 3-4-5 scheduled in the order. Craig Counsell bringing in his best reliever in the eighth. And Rosario stands in. Here's the pitch. And that one misses inside. This guy, when the season started, the Cubs had signed Webb to a one-year deal plus a team option for next year. I think he was basically expected to pitch in down games. The 1-0 is popped up. That's foul and out of play, meaning just has some insurance and some length, but a guy that would pitch in games more often than not that they were losing, not as a leverage guy. Well, he's been their main leverage guy. Craig Counsell, basically every game with Palencia being hurt, has built his usage around Jacob Webb. The 1-1 misses. Early on, he was being used almost as a situational lefty because of his really good changeup. Right-hand hitter back in, 2-1 the count. There's the pitch. Swing and a line drive, base hit into center field. Rosario with a single.
1: Well, Craig Counsell was sharing with us how, you know, you can't get

0: Man at first, nobody out. The 0-1. A little bit high for the Cubs. 4 runs, 5 hits, and an error for the Yankees. 2-7-0. Rosario edging away at first. Webb comes set. The kick, the 1-1. Off the end of the bat, rolling foul down the third baseline and just past the third base coach, former Met manager Luis Rojas.
1: So Domingo pulled his head off wildly and hit it off the end of the bat and didn't know where the ball was for a second, but it almost snuck down that line because Swans was from the third base side. They're way off the line over there with Bregman.
0: The pitch. And the 1-2 is down and in. Yeah, Bregman is basically playing almost straight up shortstop, and Swanson just a shade to the left of second. Man at first, nobody out. The 2-2. Line down the left side, but foul and out of play.
1: And they're giving him the line, especially on the ground, more straight away in the air, little to pull.
0: Two balls, two strikes. Webb at the belt. Kicks, fires. Swing and a high fly ball right field. Playable Suzuki under it and makes the catch. Dominguez retired, one down, and Rosario back to first.
1: Dominguez looked like he got just a little bit towards the end of the bat. And on this night, still pretty tough to get it out.
0: There's Jazz Chisholm Jr., 0 for 3 with a pair of strikeouts. Left-hand hitter with a man at first and one away. The pitch. In for a strike. And Chisholm went to challenge and then realized that they don't have any challenges left.
1: And I think he would have been wrong anyway. The ball looked like we were close.
0: 0-1, the pitch. In there for a strike. So now it's nothing and two, and Chisholm and Roncalpa having a chat. And now having an extended conversation.
1: Well, Boone needs to get out there because he's going to lose his second baseman.
0: Aaron Boone coming out. And now the conversation between Culpa and Chisholm has come to a close. And Boone back to the dugout first base side. Rosario at first, 0-2 on Jazz Chisholm Jr. Webb is ready. The 0-2. Swing and a miss. Struck him out.
1: You mentioned that really good changeup. Well, this was an eraser ball. Started at the knees and just disappeared down in the zone. Enough for him still could be caught before the dirt. Just a great pitch by Webb.
0: And Ben Rice is going to hit. Tommy Hottovy will go out to Jacob Webb and go over how they're going to pitch Ben Rice.
1: Carefully. That's all, yeah. I can say.
0: Two-run game. It's interesting when we look at ABS. I don't know how you experience it as a former player, but when I sit here, and I alluded to it earlier, but when I sit here and look at these pitches missing by a half an inch at 96 miles an hour, the idea that anybody, whether they get it right or wrong, that you could be angry. You know what I'm saying? Like, it feels sort of silly.
1: Well, it definitely should bring down the temperature, because after all these challenges and players thinking about challenging and not because it's so close,
0: yeah.
1: I mean, it tells you a lot.
0: Webb fires. Rice, check swing, called strike. Now, Ben Rice has been absolutely sensational.

0: sensational this year. Aaron Boone telling us pregame he would likely get into this one, but not starting with a lefty on the mound. He's seventh in the majors in OPS. The 0-1. And that's low. Rice, originally a 12th round pick out of Dartmouth.
1: 31 home runs, 73 RBIs, 70 runs scored.
0: He has turned into a dude. The 1-1. Swing and a miss.
1: That changeup is something.
0: So now 1-2 with two outs. They rise to their feet at Wrigley. The pitch. Swing and a grounder to first. Smothered by Bush on the forehand. He gets up, steps on first base, and the inning is over. So Webb pitches around a leadoff single. We'll go to the bottom half of inning number 8. Cubs 4, Yankees 2. 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
0: So changes for the Yankees as Yovani Cruz will take over on the mound. Ryan McMahon is into the game at third base. That shifts Jose Caballero to shortstop. Chisholm remains at second, Goldschmidt at first. And the outfield left to right is Jones, Grisham, and Dominguez. Bregman, Kelly, and Bush scheduled here in the bottom of the eighth. Yeah, the Cubs have a 4-2 lead. And a pitch. And Cruz delivers down low. Bregman in this one has flied out, singled, and walked. The 1-0. Outside low. Cruz ready and fires. And Bregman takes downstairs 3-0.
1: Yovani Cruz hits an average four-seamer of 100.1.
0: Mm-hmm.
1: Pretty nasty, but he likes his slider a little bit better. Goes a hair more, and that's about 91.
0: Here's the pitch. And a 3-0 is in there for a strike. Cruz at 26 years old. And so far, 3 appearances, 4 1/3, has given up a hit, 6 strikeouts, hasn't allowed a run, hadn't walked anyone. Next pitch, in for a strike.
1: Hit 101 on that one.
0: Cruz ready and fires. And that's outside, and it's ball four. So Bregman will take his base.
1: Bregman's been on three times. He's always had the discipline. He's getting his hits now, creating a lot of traffic for the Cubs offense.
0: Giovanni Cruz was actually originally signed as a Cub back in 2016. First offering to Carson Kelly misses for ball one. So Bregman at first, nobody out. We're in the bottom half of inning number eight. The pitch, that's inside. And now time called, and Sanchez will go out to talk to Cruz.
1: Yeah, definitely a little bit wild. Like the sinking fastball is certainly going a little bit more away from righties. He's not really getting on top of the slider. So that's backing up on him. So just a release point issue for both pitches.
0: Now Carson Kelly 0-3 in this one. Two balls, no strikes to count. Giovanni Cruz delivers in there for a strike. Four-seamer at 98.
1: Yeah, it took something off it a little bit there.
0: There's the let-up.
1: Let-up, get a little more command.
0: 2-1. Swing and a line drive out of the left center field. That's a base hit. Bregman around second on his way to third. Here's the throw, too late. And they're at first and third following a Carson Kelly single.
1: He runs the fastball in, and it jams Kelly a little bit, but not enough. And he's able to punch it out into left center, and great base running by Bregman. Big advantage when you're running first to third on a ball in left center. You can be your own coach. You see everything develop in front of you. And once Jones had to go all the way towards left center, as a left-handed thrower and on a backhand side, it was a lot for him to angle up.
0: Infield comes in. McMahon, Caballero, Chisholm, and Goldschmidt right on the edge of the grass. The pitch. And Michael Busch takes down and in. Ball one. Busch 0-3. He's lined out, flied out, grounded out. Cubs 4, the Yankees 2. We're in the bottom of the eighth. First and third, nobody out. The pitch. In there for a strike.
1: Busch has a lot of options. I mean, if he pulls it hard on the ground, there's a big hole between first base with Goldschmidt and Jazz Chisholm, and then getting it in the air gets the sack fly opportunity.
0: The 1-1. Swing and a miss. A ball and two strikes the count. Here's the pitch. Swing and a bouncer, foul of first. So now 1-2 on Michael Busch. These teams will wrap up this series tomorrow. It'll be Colin Ray and Garrett Cole. Cubs in the middle of the stretch. They have three with the Yankees and then three with the Dodgers. The 1-2. Line drive, base hit, left field. Bregman will come in to score down to second. Moves Kelly. RBI single for Michael Busch, and the Cubs add on and lead it 5-2 over the Yankees.
1: And Busch just does such a nice job of staying with this pitch. You have someone who's throwing exceptionally hard with movement away from you, and he just goes with it, stays on it. Great balance, upper body position, all hands from there. And gets the barrel and base hit to left.
0: So Bush aboard with the RBI single, and it'll bring up Nico Horner, who has arguably the biggest hit of this game. A solo homer in the seventh, tied it at two. Later in the inning with two outs, a walk by Ramirez, an RBI triple by Pete Crow Armstrong, and then an insurance RBI double from Seiya Suzuki. Cubs lead it 5-2. And Horner staying red hot since the All-Star break. Here's the pitch. Chopper out to short. Caballero to Chisholm. On to first. Two. As they turn the double play, and on the play, Kelly gets to third.
1: I didn't think they'd be able to get Horner. Pretty high chopper, big bounce. Caballero does a great job of catching it flat-footed. Quick toss to Chisholm, and Chisholm just comes over the top with some hair on it. So good turn on the tough guy to double up.
0: So now it's Ian Happ. For the Yankees, by the way, in the top of the ninth, it'll be Jones, Sanchez, and Caballero scheduled. Looks like Caleb Thielbar is going to come in for the Cubs. As Happ swings and grounds one up the middle, Caballero there to field. Toss to first, Happ is out. And the inning comes to a close. The Cubs, though, pick up a run and add one. We'll head to the top of the ninth. 5-2, Cubs lead the Yankees. 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
0: Back here at Wrigley Field in Chicago, Cubs lead the Yankees by the count of 5-2. Five runs, seven hits, and an error for the Cubs. 2-7-0 for the Yankees. John Ciambi and Doug Glanville with you. Our producer, Mike Martino. Our engineer, Bill Carambellis. And Doug, your new pitcher on. It'll be the ageless one, the veteran lefty, Caleb Thielbar, who will take over. Thielbar at
1: 39
0: years old, and he'll face Spencer Jones, who homered yesterday and again today. And the pitch. Yeah, that's upstairs. The Cubs, by the way, have used this season now 36 pitchers. That's the most in the majors. The 1-0, swing and a miss.
1: Thielbar has the four-seamer, curveball, slider, sweeper, a lot of spin.
0: Next offering, grounded through the left side of the base hit. So Spencer Jones unfazed by the lefty, and he grounds one between Bush and Horner. The leadoff man is aboard.
1: And Theobar didn't get that where he wanted. He was trying to get it a little bit more down and away, and he effectively just hung it out there to dry.
0: So now Theobar to face Ollie Sanchez. Man at first and nobody out. Sanchez with three hits, all singles. The pitch. And that's in for a strike. That big curveball is a weapon for Theobar. Deal one. And that one misses too low.
1: Theobar has such an interesting motion because when he comes to the top, he separates his glove from the ball, ball from the glove, and then kind of goes from this position.
0: Time called, and Caballero, or I should say Sanchez, will step out.
1: You wonder, like, okay, are they seeing the grip? Because he separates so early at the top of his motion. And then he goes back to the glove, and boom, to home.
0: The pitch. Tapped foul at the plate. One and two. Sanchez, the catcher, was that shin guard in that front left leg. He's got Jones at first, nobody out. Here's the pitch. Outside. Theobar, part of the Cubs team last year that got to the division series. He was a big part of their bullpen. The 2-2. Hit on the ground to short, could be two. Swanson to Horner to Bush. 6-4-3, and there are two outs. Taylor made double play ground ball right at Dansby Swanson.
1: Well, Sanchez hit it hard, but in a ground ball right at the infielder with a runner on, that's a bad outcome for you as a hitter.
0: Here's Caballero now. The Yankees down to their final out. Theobar fires. Foul straight back. And that one out of play. They say Caballero, who started at third, now it's short. And he's one for two with an RBI single. He's got a couple of stolen bases. The 0-1 is outside. He's also walked in the game. Cubs lead at 5-2. Theobar, a 1-1. In there for a strike.

0: Right-hand hitter climbs back in. Thielbar takes a deep breath. He has the sign. The kick, the 1-2. Fouled away off to the right. And that one sizzling off into the seats. Thielbar at 39 years old still throws pretty hard. Fastball at 94 right there. Lefty comes set. The 1-2. Swing and a ground ball towards Horner at second. Fields flips to first, and that's the ball game. The Cubs win it. Thielbar comes in and closes it out as he pitches around the leadoff single, and the Cubs showing off their good offense as they rally late from a 2-1 deficit and win this game 5-2.
1: Yeah, this was kind of a Cubs baseball game the way they would script it. You know, they really wore down the pitching, and they got to a very successful Yankee bullpen. But part of it is just how they take pitches, they get on base, they create a different kind of pressure. And, you know, Bregman got on three times. That was really key. And Pete Crow Armstrong just being the star that he is, just a big hit. So they didn't need a monster offense. They just quietly just chipped away. And the Yankees continue to struggle to put up runs. They just cannot break through. And a great job by David Peterson to make that true.
0: And again, our final, the Cubs 5 and the Yankees 2. For Doug Glanville, producer Mike Martino, engineer Bill Carabellis, I'm John Ciambi from Wrigley Field here in Chicago. And now we send it to Nick DeLuca in the studio with the postgame show. Nick?
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0: Nick DeLuca back here in our Baseball Tonight studio. Couple of historic franchises getting together at a storied venue. Yankees and Cubs continuing their series on a Saturday night in Chicago. Yankees taking the opener 2-0, securing another shutout win. They're 11th, the second most in baseball. Cubs shut out for the 10th time, second most in baseball. 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Max Fried and David Peterson on the mound. Peterson working a scoreless first. Fried struggling to find his control, issuing a leadoff walk to Pete Crow Armstrong. Wild pitch moving him to second. Ground out over to third. Fried spiking another curve and putting the Cubs on the board.
17: And a pitch. In the dirt, it squirts past Sanchez all the way to the backstop. Here comes Crow Armstrong in to score. A wild pitch, and it's 1-0 Cubs.
0: Yeah, gift wrapping a first run. Fried would settle in, trading zeros with Peterson until the fifth. Cubs should have been out of the inning, but a two-out error extending the frame, and the Yankees took advantage.
17: The pitch. Swing and a line drive. That's a base hit into right field. Jones coming to the plate. Here comes a throw from Suzuki. It's too late. Jones is in, and this game is tied. Caballero, an RBI single, and it's 1-1.
0: Caballero nodding the score at one, part of a strong night for the bottom of the Yankee order. Max Fried working into the sixth, reaching his pitch limit as he continues to work back from the IL. 5 1/3, one earned with seven strikeouts. Peterson out for the sixth, kept mowing hitters down.
17: And now the 3-2. Swing and a miss. He struck him out. How about Peterson? 8 strikeouts. And none bigger than that one right there with the go-ahead run in scoring position.
0: Still a 1-1 game into the seventh. Both teams struggling to find offense, but for a second straight day, Yankees getting a big swing from Spencer Jones.
17: Spencer Jones swings and drives one to left field. Happ is back and it's gone. Wow! Jones lines one out of here over the left field wall, and the Yankees have taken a 2-1 lead. The big guy with a line drive homer, and he cuts it through the wind and into the left field bleachers. That is power.
0: Jones hitting his third home run in his last four games, had two in his first 34 in the bigs. Peterson pulled after the homer, 6 1/3, two runs, one earned with 8 Ks. Leaving in line for the loss, not helped by his offense or his defense in a night where he pitched really well. Yankees taking the lead in the top half of the seventh. Chicago had an answer in the bottom half. Nico Hoerner steering it just inside the foul pole.
17: 2-2. Swing, a high fly ball, well struck, left field towards the corner, that's back, and that ball is gone! Nico Hoerner, he will touch them all, power from an unlikely source, and the Cubs have tied it up. It's 2-2.
0: Sixth of the season for Hoerner, 372 down that left field line, has an OPS over 900 in his last 15 games. Tied at 2, but the Cubs weren't done in the 7. Pete Crow Armstrong having an MVP caliber season through a tough assignment with lefty Brent Hedrick out of the pen, but PCA putting the Cubs in front.
17: Next offering, ripped down the right field line. Fair ball heading towards the corner. Ramirez to third. They're going to send him as it gets away from Dominguez. Ramirez dives in to score. Pete Crow Armstrong into third. And the Cubs here in the seventh have taken the lead.
0: Yeah, had MVP chants ringing out at Wrigley, and they were well-earned seventh triple of the season. That's the performance of the day brought to you by 5-Hour Energy. 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Hits would keep on coming for the Cubbies in the seventh.
17: The 3-2, line drive up the middle and a base hit. In to score is Pete Crow Armstrong. Suzuki racing for second. He'll slide in. He's got a double. And Chisholm is saying, take a look at it. He came off the base.
0: Suzuki was off the base. RBI single in the books, adding some breathing room. Cubs would tack on another in the eighth with a Michael Busch RBI single. Then to the ninth, and the Cubs would close out a win.
17: The 1-2. Swing and a ground ball towards Horner at second. Fields flips the first, and that's the ball game. The Cubs win it. Thielbar comes in and closes it out as he pitches around the leadoff single, and the Cubs showing off their good offense as they rally late from a 2-1 deficit and win this game 5-2.
0: Yep, the Cubs wrap it up 5-2 victory, 4 runs in the final 2 frames, 5 runs on 7 hits, 1 error for the Yankees, 2 runs on 8 hits and no errors. Cubs improving to 63-48 on the year. The Yankees dropped to 62-49. Up next, busy day around baseball with the deadline looming. Have a couple deals done. 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
25: Next offering, ripped down the right field line. Fair ball heading towards the corner. Ramirez to third. They're going to send him as it gets away from Dominguez. Ramirez dives in to score. Pete Crow Armstrong into third. And the Cubs here in the seventh have taken the lead.
0: Nick DeLuca back here in our Baseball Tonight studios. 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Closing in on the trade deadline, have some Saturday night movement. The White Sox add to their rotation with a pretty big splash, landing Luis Castillo in a deal with the Mariners. Castillo in the midst of a down year, 5.06 ERA at a 3.54 ERA in 180 innings last season as Seattle opts to sell one of their top arms. White Sox taking on the remaining balance of Castillo's contract. The Braves adding outfielder Lane Thomas and lefty Bailey Falter. From the Royals, Thomas has a 717 OPS in 96 games this season in Kansas City, has an OPS against lefties at 800, potential platoon role there. Entering tonight, Braves had won 7 of 10, taking on the Nationals. Their stars brought the bats early.
26: Here's the 0-1 pitch on the way to Olsen. Olsen wrecks one to deep right. Will it stay fair? And that is a home run! Just branded his mark on that one. Sent it blazing in the fast lane down the right field line. And it's 2-0 Braves.
0: 680 the fan. Acuna Jr. and Matt Olson going back-to-back. Second straight night with a homer for Olson. He's up to 30 on the year. Dom Smith adding a home run as well. Martin Perez was spectacular on the mound, taking a no-hitter into the seventh. Brady House breaking it up with a two-out single. Perez, 7 scoreless. The one hit allowed was 6 strikeouts. The Phillies trying to get back on track. Losers of 4 in a row and 8 of 9. Pitchers duel in Baltimore tonight between Christopher Sanchez and Shane Baz. The Philly order finally breaking through.
27: 3-1 the count. Kittredge kicks. Here's the pitch. Swing and a ground ball right side. It is through. A base hit to right field. Marsh scores. JT coming home. Here's the throw. It's cut off. It's a 2-run single for Crawford. And the Phillies now with a 5-0 lead here in the 8th inning.
0: Phillies radio, Sports Radio 94 WIP. Crawford coming through with the 2-run single. Brian De La Cruz adding an RBI knock as well. Phillies go on to win it 5-0. Great outing for Christopher Sanchez, 6 shutout with 11 strikeouts. A few games in progress. The Dodgers and the Red Sox in L.A. Nobody's been better than Boston since July 3rd. Sox 21-3 in their last 24, including that 15-game winning streak. No one's been better than the Dodgers all season. They have a chance to be the first team to 70 wins in the bigs tonight. Tied at 2. headed to the home half of the fifth inning. Seydon Rafaela hitting the key homer to help the Red Sox take last night's opener. He opened the scoring with a solo shot. Teoscar Hernandez, two-run homer, putting LA in front, his 10th. Rafaela not done. Another solo homer in the top of the third to tie it at two. Those two teams wrap up their series tomorrow night. Sunday Night Baseball here on ESPN Radio, coverage beginning at 6:30 Eastern. The Brewers back at it in Anaheim against the Angels. Milwaukee trying to make it seven straight against the Halos, their longest active winning streak against any opponent. Jose Soriano scheduled to start. He was scratched with the trade deadline around the corner. The Brewers rolling with Robert Gasser. He has won six of his last seven starts, but the Angels out to a 1-0 lead. Jorge Soler, RBI double in the first. The Padres making a last push before the deadline, hosting the Giants. San Diego entering the night winners of 6 of 7, finally finding some offense, just a game back of the Phillies for the last wild card spot in the National League. Freddie Fermin, two-run homer in the bottom of the fourth inning to give San Diego the lead. They are still on top, 4-3 in the bottom of the sixth inning. The Tigers taking on the A's. Detroit leads it 2-0, bottom of the third. Their offense has exploded over the last few days. 36 runs in their last three, most for Detroit in 9 years. Kevin McGonigal with a solo homer to start the scoring. Colt Keith adding an RBI single in that one. That'll wrap it up for us today. Once again, the final score, the Cubs pull off a win in the middle game at Wrigley over the Yankees, 5-2, your final. Our next broadcast tomorrow night when the Dodgers host the Red Sox on Sunday Night Baseball, coverage beginning at 6:30 Eastern here on ESPN Radio and the ESPN app. Coming up next, game night here on ESPN Radio for our outstanding ESPN Radio team, producer Renee Canales and technical director Jake Boson. 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
1: All right, man, thank you. We start with baseball. The trading is apparently underway 2 days before the deadline. According to ESPN's Jeff Passan, the Mariners have traded pitcher Luis Castillo to the White Sox. Reliever Sir Anthony Dominguez, outfielder Nolan Jones, and catching prospect Boston Smith. Also, according to ESPN's Jeff Passan, the Braves are acquiring outfielder Lane Thomas and left-hander Bailey Falter for the Royals. Earlier, the Yankees made a trade with the Pirates, sending right-hander reliever Camilo Duval to the Pirates for a pair of minor leaguers. And then tonight, the Yankees went out on the field at Wrigley and lost to the Cubs.
2: Next offering, ripped down the right field line. Fair ball heading towards the corner. Ramirez to third. They're going to send him as it gets away from Dominguez. Ramirez dives in to score. Pete Crow Armstrong into third. And the Cubs here in the seventh have taken the lead.
1: That call on ESPN Radio is the Cubs winning over the Yankees 5-2. Meanwhile, the Astros topped the Rangers 5-4. That stretches Houston's lead over Texas to a game and a half in the American League West. Braves over the Nationals 8-3. Phillies with a shutout win over the Orioles 5-0. Pirates leading the Reds 4-1 as they play in the 7th. That game had been delayed by rain. The Diamondbacks were leading the Guardians 10-2. That game is now 10-7 as they play in the 9th inning. The Padres lead the Giants 4-3. Red Sox and Dodgers are tied at 2 apiece. Football news, the 49ers will be down one receiver. Nicky Pearsall will have season-ending knee surgery. He has been placed on the team's season-ending injured reserve. He will not play in the 2026 campaign.
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6: 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SiriusXM Channel 80. Harry Lyles Jr., Sam Ravitch here with you. Let's take a trip down I-95 from Tampa Bay to Miami and check in on the Miami Dolphins. And to do that, let's welcome in ESPN NFL Nation Dolphins reporter Marcel Louis Jacques. Marcel, thanks for hopping on game night with us tonight. By the way, you go outside today, Lyles? It feels like South Beach.
7: It does.
6: It was
7: real nasty.
6: Humid out there today. Marcel, similar to Tampa, who we just got finished discussing, the Dolphins are also coming off of an otherwise disappointing season, except they made some sweeping changes. Might as well call the Dolphins Green Bay South, right, with where their reinforcements came from. How's everything coming together down there in the Sunshine State so far?
8: Yeah, you know, slowly but surely. I think the marquee difference you're going to see between this year's Dolphins and, let's say, the previous two is the expectations. Like, the result might end up the same. The record, you know, if they end up 7-10, I think that's a huge success for this team. But it was a complete tear down, and they're not using the rebuild word inside the building there in Miami Gardens, but it was a complete tear down. John Eric Sullivan, the first-year general manager, said that this was an effort to get both younger and cheaper. That's why you saw veterans like Tyreek Hill released, like Tua Tagovailoa and Bradley Chubb released, Jalen Waddle and Micah Fitzpatrick traded. I mean, they're eating $180 million in dead cap this season alone. It's an NFL record. But next year, they're hoping that this 13-man draft class they just came away with matures and sets a new foundation for them for the future. So this year, you're going to have to eat your vegetables a little bit. The steak is still marinating, but there's a plan in place at the very least. Dinner is planned.
7: Sam, I think I'm probably number two in terms of Dolphins intel because I play a lot of Call of Duty with Marcel.
6: Who wins?
7: We're on the same team. We run a very specific offense. You know, that's for another segment. But Marcel, when you've mentioned this offseason that you have more optimism for the Dolphins than I would say people do nationally, right? It feels like people are kind of just like out on this team completely. You've said a couple of times that you feel like they're not going to be as bad as people say. What makes you feel that way?
8: Yeah, it's It's incredible, Harry, man. The conversation and the narratives I see about this team. Oh, this is a JV roster. This is the worst NFL team I've ever seen. This isn't even the worst Dolphins team of the past 10 years. Like, it's like we forgot 2019 when they were quite literally pulling guys off the street on Tuesday and starting them on Sunday. This is not that team. There's legit star power on this team. Jordan Brooks led the NFL in tackles. He was an All-Pro last year. Aaron Brewer just signed that three-year, $52 million extension. He was a second-team All-Pro. Devon Achane might be the best home run hitting running back in the league outside of Jahmyr Gibbs. Like, there is talent on this squad. Now, are there discrepancies? Are there deficiencies? Absolutely. Wide receiver is probably the worst room in the NFL outside of maybe Las Vegas. Cornerback is razor thin. Edge rusher and safety are both razor thin. Like, I'm not saying this is a playoff team. This is not a contender, but like, this is not going to be like an 0-16, 0-17, excuse me, hunt. But what I do think like the Achilles heel, the fatal flaw is going to be for this team doesn't even have anything to do with the team itself. It is the schedule they play, because I'm going to pull it up here. I've been saying it all offseason. If they lost 10 of their last 11, I'm not going to bat an eye. And it's not because this is so bad of a team. It's because this schedule, there's just simply no breaks. They go Patriots, Lions, Colts, Bills, Jets. So there's your break. But then Broncos, Bears, Packers, Chargers, Bills, Patriots. Where are they going to string wins together against a set of teams that are legitimately all supposed to compete for a Super Bowl this year? It's just, it's the luck of the draw with the third place schedule in the AFC East. I don't think the team itself is bad, but the schedule they're facing is not conducive for growth for a team like the Dolphins are, where they are in this transition.
6: Right. And to your point, Marcel, like, they're trying to get a little bit younger. They're trying to get a little cheaper. And they made that evident in the NFL draft when they took 13 players, which was the most of any team. Chris Johnson was early off the board. So was Caden Proctor out of Alabama, although I know he had a tough finish to practice today. How many of the 13 impact roles as rookies are we going to see out there this year? And who are some of the names that we should be on the lookout for?
8: Yeah, Sam, it was a tough finish to yesterday's practice. The final play of team drills, he did give up a sack to Zach Sealer. I mean, come on, man, that's Zach Sealer. That's not really anything to be embarrassed about. But he took it on the chin, and I love the maturity in his response that, you know, doubt never creeps into his mind, Caden Proctor. Mistakes are just part of the game. It's all part of the learning process, and he is learning a new position. He played left tackle at Bama. He's going to play left guard here as a rookie in Miami, and he's not cross-training at tackle. He's going to stick to that one position. But I'll tell you what, man, the one thing you can't teach, he has in spades, because this is one of the biggest human beings I have ever seen in my life. He is all of 6'7", 350 pounds, and he's right next to left tackle Patrick Paul, who's also 6'7", 330 pounds. So that's going to be fun to watch on that side of the offensive line. But in terms of the other rookies, Chris Johnson's making plays. Forced fumble on Ollie Gordon in Thursday's practice, and then he recovered it as well. He's cross-training both inside and at nickel corner and at outside corner. Jacob Rodriguez has forced the fumble. Caleb Douglas is starting to pop at a wide receiver position. Like I said earlier, it's not good right now. It might be the worst in the NFL. There's opportunity for

0: worse if he doesn't tear his ACL in December. The Dolphins got him with the 94th pick. They're ecstatic about that kid. They're not going to rush him back. He's on the NFI list. But when he does come back, this is, again, another guy who could leave this room once he gets acclimated to life at the NFL level. So, and I'm not going to go through all 13 draft picks for you. I think I've already talked enough in this answer. But needless to say, like, that's still, if you've got four rookies that are hitting right now for a normal draft class, that's pretty dang good. And there's still a lot of time for the other half of the draft class to start to emerge and show themselves.
1: There's always those, like, middle-round pick guys that I really like coming out of college. Chris Bell is one of those guys. But, Marcel, before we get you out of here, I wanted to ask you about Malik Willis. I've covered Malik since, I want to say, 2021 when he was at Liberty. And he was somebody that we looked at with a ton of potential, a lot because of his physical traits, but also because of how he improved as a player when he started off, not even just at Auburn, but when he was in high school coming out of Roswell and the improvements that he made. He coached, or he is coached up by Quincy Avery and Sean McAvoy, who work with a bunch of other NFL quarterbacks. What have you seen out of Malik Willis up to this point? Where has he shined? Where can you see him getting better?
0: You know what I really liked about Malik Willis is the self-reflection he showed us when he first got to Miami. You know, we asked him, I think it was at his introductory press conference, how he got to this opportunity, like what happened between Tennessee and Green Bay and now. And he said, simply put, man, I just never really had to learn how to play quarterback like that until I got to Tennessee. He's such a good athlete, and he's so much better of an athlete at the high school level and definitely playing at Liberty that he didn't necessarily need to refine the finer points of playing the position. And unfortunately, that showed his first season in Tennessee. But he really grinded his craft. He really studied in that film room. He learned not to just rely on his legs and bail out at the first sign of pressure. He learned how to progress through his reads. And that's what basically manifested toward the end of that 2025 season. And now in training camp, it's really tough to evaluate a quarterback like Malik Willis at this stage, right? Because what makes him the most dangerous? I don't care how much time you spend in the film room, man. Your legs are your best weapon if you're Malik Willis. But in team drills where you're not tackling, you're not hitting, and you definitely can't hit the quarterback, it doesn't really do you a whole lot of good to start scrambling and bailing and running. It's got to be situational. I think I've seen one design quarterback run here in, I mean, let's call it like a dozen practices dating back to the spring. So they're really focusing on developing him as a pocket passer at this stage of training camp and at this stage of the offseason, so that he's comfortable throwing from the pocket. Because if you're comfortable throwing from the pocket and you're able to produce and you're able to stress a defense like that, and you're a threat like there, you're not even using your main skill yet. We haven't even gotten to his legs. And this is a 4.4 type of speed guy, 6'1", 220 pounds. He's a handful to bring down, Harry. You've seen him play. You've seen him in person. So he's only gotten bigger since he's been in the NFL. So the chemistry is still growing with his wide receivers. You know, I've mentioned it a few times during this segment. There really is not a lead guy right now. If I had to guess, the number one receiver is probably tight end Greg Dulcich. Like, I think he's got a good chance, if any, to lead the Dolphins in targets or even in receptions, receiving yards. So, like, that's still growing. He did organize some off-season, like, summer practices with a few of his wide receivers. You know, Malik Washington, third-year guy out of Virginia, he showed up. I think we're looking at him to possibly take a big step now in his third season. He's one of the rare carryovers from the previous era into this one. This is a big year for him. But, you know, right now, I don't think I'm backflips. I'm head over heels for how Malik is playing. He's definitely still learning. But just like, you know, it's kind of a microcosm of what the Dolphins are doing as a whole, there is a plan for him. It's going to start slowly, and it might not show returns right away, but they have a legitimate plan in place for Malik Willis, and they want to build around him. It's going to be a really popular theme, I think, this season. Oh, are the Dolphins going to take Arch? Are they looking at Lenora Sellers? Are they trying to get a quarterback? What happens if they get the number one pick? Right now, the plan is to build around Malik Willis. That is what they want to do.
2: Yeah, and Jeff Hapley has made it clear he wants to establish that run. And to your point, Marcel, like, there may not be a faster duo in the backfield than Malik Willis and Yvonne Achane this year. And by the way, no one knows what Willis is capable of more than Hapley, who had a coach against him in Green Bay when he was setting up his defenses. That is Marcel Louis Jacques, ESPN NFL Nation Dolphins reporter.

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0: Hey, which team contending in Major League Baseball right now needs Tarek Skubal the most? 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

0: be the end of the day for Tarek Skubal. And you are going to hear a huge ovation, 34,000 plus on their feet here at Comerica Park.
1: There's a lot of stuff that I have no control in, so, you know, I try to be pretty present all the time.
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3: Yeah, Tarek Skubal's going to be traded. 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
4: I'm Sam Ravitch. 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Hit us up at 888-SAY-ESPN. That's 888-729-3776. We're going to talk about Tarek Skubal coming up in just a second, but a quick reminder, 30 for 30, new series, The Betrayal of Shohei Ohtani, is available now on all major podcast platforms. The Betrayal of Shohei Ohtani is presented by Gusto. MLB trade deadline less than 40 hours away, 2 days or so. Still, again, don't have a great idea. Starting to see some moves in the late hours here on Saturday night. Wild card races are tight in the AL and the NL. Could see a busy deadline if some front offices decide to step up, take some risks. Could see a quiet one if everyone decides to hold on to their players. Regardless, the Detroit Tigers starting pitcher, back-to-back AL Cy Young winner, Tarek Skubal, is going to be that straw that stirs the drink here, Lyles. What does your gut say will happen in the next 40 hours for Skubal, and where's he going?
5: I feel sick. I think it's going to be the Dodgers. But, okay, so, like, part of me, and this sounds bad because my favorite team is still in contention, the Atlanta Braves. Also for his like services, by the way. Like, they're totally in it.
4: That'd be a good fit, by the way.
5: Ideally, yeah. Yes. Would love that. But, dude, part of me, and this, I think this is probably the weirdest part about like my sports fandom and watching. Like, Golden State Warriors is a really good example in their prime. A lot of people hated that. I loved watching that.
4: When Durant went there?
5: Before and after. Just because, like, I can just appreciate straight-up dominance. Like, you are rinsing the competition. Like, this feels a little bit different with the Dodgers because they're just like, hey, like, yes, we will. How much do you need? Yes? Well, all right, come on and play. But, like, it feels like I'm trying to think of another team in the past that would have felt like as sure of a thing to win the World Series just as constructed. So assuming they get him, right? Are you take the Dodgers over the field, right?
4: As far as
5: winning the World Series.
4: Sure. Yeah.
5: Does everybody in the control room feel the same way? Yes. Okay.
4: But I don't think it's not like they need him to win the World Series.
5: And they don't, which is why I'm just sort of curious. I'm like, dude, I just kind of want to see it. Just out of plain curiosity as a sports fan, I kind of just would like to see it.
4: So both Blake Snell and Tyler Glasnow, two of their other starters in the rotation, working their way back from injury. Andrew Friedman has said that he is more optimistic that Shohei is going to return to the mound at some point this season. So in a weird way, Lyles, like, the Dodgers' preference might be that Skubal doesn't get traded at all.
5: Yeah.
4: Right? I mean, think about it. He's a free agent at the end of the season. So best case scenario for the Dodgers fans is he stays put in Detroit, which would mean he doesn't pitch for another contender in the NL.
5: Yeah.
4: And it also means the Dodgers don't have to part with a premium to prevent him from going somewhere else. So if the Dodgers really want him, they could just wait 60 days and sign him as a free agent when he becomes one in 2 or 3 months. So nice to have, don't need him, but nevertheless, he could end up there depending on how much does Andrew Friedman and the Dodgers want to make that move. Buster only said earlier today, I was listening to Hammer and Emmett on ESPN Radio this morning, and Buster said, basically, if the Dodgers want to get Tarek Skubal, they will.
5: Yeah.
4: Like, that's a foregone conclusion. We'll see what happens over the weekend. Is there another spot or another team that you think just is a Tarek Skubal away from either beating the Dodgers in the NL race or even in the AL in a World Series?
5: I mean, one team we talk about, the Cubs.
4: Yeah.
5: I don't know that it definitely obviously increases your chances. But even then, you can throw them anywhere. And I'm
4: putting the Braves in that conversation. We were just talking about
5: Dodgers.
4: No. But I'm saying, like, I think if you put Tarek on the Braves, that's at least somebody that the Dodgers have to look at and say, all right, maybe not scary, but sure. We got to think about that a little bit.
5: Yes, they would definitely have to think a little bit harder.
4: They got to think about your Braves.
5: Yes, they would have to think a little bit harder. Dude, here's my thing, though, like, with the Braves, and, like, I'm not trying to be funny when I say that. Like, it's just things started off so good this year. And they have a lot, like, they've been more successful than, say, the Atlanta Falcons. But they do have that similar spirit about them, if you will.
4: Sure.
5: Where it's like, if everything is going right, eventually something will go wrong. They got off to, I think, the best start in franchise history.
4: Yeah.
5: Everyone's like, oh my God, this is incredible. And I'm like, oh, it's May.
4: I thought you were a glass half full guy, Lyles. Like, and now you're like going glass half empty.
5: Correct. Like I said,
6: it depends on the situation.
5: Thank you very much.
4: Very depends on the situation. Based. Okay.
5: And I guess from that perspective, I try to be a realist, right? So if there is a reason for it to be half full, sure. But like with the Braves, man, similar to the Yankees, you got to get healthy. We don't know what Acuna is going to look like. You know what I mean? Like the rest of the way. Strider, like this, we just don't know. We don't know.
4: Yeah.
5: You know? So, yes, I would like to think that would be something where I can get on board with that and be like, yes, let's go. Let's compete with the best. But, like, dude, I know what I'm watching. You know?
4: And the Dodgers are just so overwhelming. Favorites again to land Tarik Skubal.
5: Yeah.
4: Jeff Passan, ESPN senior MLB insider, had some thoughts on the best landing spot for Skubal before the trade deadline. Take a listen.
7: One of the biggest trades of this century at the deadline. Two-time Cy Young Award winner, and the teams that are involved are the best in baseball. The Los Angeles Dodgers, the Milwaukee Brewers, the Tampa Bay Rays, the Atlanta Braves, and even the Chicago Cubs. You know, it's not at the point now where it's a two-team race between the Brewers and the Dodgers, but the belief among executives around the game is that they're going to be able and willing to put together the two best packages.
5: And it feels like those are probably the two teams that would, like, not necessarily take the biggest leap with him. But, like, I think I would probably bet more on the Brewers to challenge the Dodgers than the Braves to challenge the Dodgers if they got them. I guess is the way I'm thinking
4: sure,
5: about it.
4: Sure, sure. I would tend to concur with that. The one thing that I just cautioned, and I'm sure a lot of GMs are thinking about this already, is... Like the Dodgers, for example, when they pick up a Tarik Skubal, they're not picking him up for August. They're not picking him up for September. I mean, really, they need him for a couple starts in October.
5: Yep, right.
4: So how much are you willing to part for that when you already have guys that are coming off of injury and Otani, again, is kind of right there? We'll see. Who's going to be buyers? Who's going to be sellers at the trade deadline? Much more. This is Game Night on ESPN Radio and the app.
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1: I'm Ed Mankin. We start with baseball. The training already underway with the deadline now 2 days away. According to ESPN's Jeff Passan, the Mariners have sent pitcher Luis Castillo to the White Sox. Relievers are Anthony Dominguez, outfielder Nolan Jones, and catching prospect Boston Smith. Also, according to Jeff Passan, the Braves are picking up outfielder Lane Thomas and left-hander Bailey Falter from the Royals. The Yankees made a trade earlier with the Pirates, sending right-handed reliever Camille Doval to Pittsburgh for a pair of minor leaguers. In baseball action right now, the Brewers and Angels are tied at one as they play in the fifth. The Red Sox in the eighth have just taken a 3-2 lead over the Dodgers, trying to make it 2-0 in L.A. Padres lead the Giants 5-3. Middle of the ninth, it's the Pirates on top of the Reds 4-1. Earlier, Philadelphia picked up a win in Baltimore.
2: 3-1 the count. Kittredge kicks. Here's the pitch. Swing and a ground ball right side. It is through. A base hit to right field. Marsh scores. JT coming home. Here's the throw. It's cut off. It's a two-run single for Crawford. And the Phillies now with a 5-0 lead here in the eighth inning.
1: That call from Sports Radio 94 WIP is the Phillies shut out the Orioles 5-0. Just the fourth win for Philadelphia since the All-Star break. The Cubs defeat the Yankees at Wrigley by a count of 5-2. The football news, 49ers receiver Ricky Pearsall will have knee surgery. His season is over. He's been placed on season-ending injury reserve. Bills safety C.J. Gardner-Johnson's up with a lower calf strain in practice today. He was carted off the field when the injury occurred.
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0: It's Saturday, August 1st, 2026, and this is Game Night. Game Night.
1: The 1-2. Swing and a ground ball towards Horner at second. Fields flips the first, and that's the ball game. The Cubs win it. Fielbar comes in and closes it out as he pitches around the leadoff single, and the Cubs showing off their good offense as they rally late from a 2-1 deficit and win this game 5-2.
2: More offense than I think we expected there in the Windy City, with the winds blowing about 30 miles an hour. 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Let's welcome in ESPN MLB analyst Doug Glanville, who was on the call tonight with Boog Sciambi. Doug, appreciate the time. I kind of want to just ask you about the weather there. I know you're familiar with the Windy City. We saw two home runs tonight. I didn't think we were expecting to see any. Thoughts on playing in that kind of weather and trying to put together a game?
3: Wrigley is a nightmare, especially for an outfielder. You just don't know what you're going to get. I mean, the wind blows in, it changes, and then you talk day games, you got the sun, you have a brick wall that you're trying to deal with, you have baskets. I mean, anything can go down. And so we set the stage early, and we were talking about, oh, it's going to be really possible to hit a home run. And, they hit these line drives, low liners that kind of got under the wind, so to speak, and got two home runs. So it was a fun game to call because, they did something that seemed impossible, but they were able to pull it off.
4: Doug, obviously both the Yankees and the Cubs, teams that are probably looking to make moves here at the deadline. How active do you anticipate either one of these teams being, and do you feel there is a necessary move for either or both?
3: Yeah, absolutely necessary moves. I mean, you look at the Yankees, very different goals. Yankees are struggling offensively, and you don't have Aaron Judge, you don't have Giancarlo Stanton, which is often, and you don't have Cody Bellinger. You're definitely hurting, especially the outfield production. So that's a big need, and maybe you get those guys back, and that's a bonus, and then you have a tough decision to make. So they're trying to score runs, and Aaron Boone, their manager, has been really outspoken the last couple of days about they just are not scoring. Their pitching is really good. It's first in ERA, first in bullpen ERA, first in keeping the ball in the ballpark, home runs, but they just can't put up zeros every night. So that's the Yankee side. The Cubs side, they're a good offense. They get on base. They do a lot of little things. So their focus is on their pitching. They've had so many injuries to their starting rotation. So the field's open. I mean, obviously everybody wants Tarik Skubal, but there's other guys out there. Foster Griffin from Washington Nationals, Jose Soriano, Kevin Gausman from the Jays. There's just a lot of arms out there that, could really help a team.
2: You talk about the Yankees offense a lot tonight, Doug, and it's no secret they have been struggling this year, but then you see a guy like Spencer Jones, who I called some of his games at Vanderbilt. I know what a human specimen the man is. And then you see, him just powering the ball over the fence. He's got four homers in his last five games. What kind of impact does a player like that have on a lineup that's otherwise struggling to produce runs?
3: Well, you can have a huge impact. I mean, you're hoping guys that, play to their career expectations. But even when you have years like that, you need young players to come in and do the unexpected or just do something you haven't seen before because it's just new to them. And you take a Ben Rice, for example, what a year he's had. Yeah. So that's someone that's emerged to this level, all-star. And Jones is, he's serious. I mean, I watched him in batting practice at Fenway. He's hitting balls I'd never even seen go that far. He can run. He's an athlete. He's playing center field. So there's probably not enough runway to say, let's just play him every day, but they should just think about it just to see what happens. Him could be the future. And in the meantime, you still try to make moves to get someone established that can help him right away.
4: Doug, I know we're only about 2.5 weeks off the break. We've talked a lot about how sort of perhaps not strong the American League is this year.
2: weak.
4: Is there, yes, yeah, weak is a word for it. Is there, has there been anything that you've seen perhaps that would sort of change the way that you feel about that? Obviously, we talk about the Yankees, the Rays are right there as well, but have you seen any sort of glimmers across the American League in the couple of weeks here since All-Star break?
3: No, not really. I mean,
2: great answer, Doug.
3: It's they just, you know, they have a lot of, you know, maybe it's parity. I know there's discussions on whether it's mediocrity, and you know, and sometimes it's just that way. Like divisions get beat up on for a while, and then they draft well, they develop well, and all of a sudden they're strong. Like the National League Central, let's say, that they've gotten better overall. But right now, there's just a lot of teams in the American League. Maybe there's underperforming, like Boston was initially. Teams like the Blue Jays, you know, should be much better. You know, there's the Tigers. So there's that. The Mariners could be better. So there's just underperformance on some ends, and some teams are just, you know, not there yet. And what it's led to is everybody's bunched up, and it's fun for the trade deadline because when they added the third wild card team years ago, they wanted this. They wanted this, right? They wanted all these teams in it and all these markets to be excited at the possibility. Now you see the Twins buying, and now you see, you know, moves made like the White Sox. I think that's good because, you know, it's forcing teams to be really creative with so many more buyers and sellers, and maybe think about moves that maybe you have to still give up something to get something where both teams can benefit.
2: All indications point towards Tarek Skubal being on the move. Again, we have Doug Glanville here, ESPN MLB analyst, fresh off the call between the Yankees and the Cubs. All indications would tell us that he will be on the move and likely heading towards the Los Angeles Dodgers. When you look at the Dodgers lineup as currently constructed, it's not as if they need a Tarek Skubal, but it doesn't hurt to have him. So how do you see this playing out over the next couple of hours here leading up to Monday's deadline?
3: The Tigers just have a responsibility to get the best and the most back for Skubal, you know, should they move him. And that's just the reality of it. They have to get the most back. And the teams that have the most resources, a lot of which may be minor league prospects or the major league guys that can kind of laterally move in because they have the depth, that's where he would go. That's their responsibility. And the fact is, the Dodgers, despite all their riches, still have more. You know, they have resources. They have a good minor league system. And a guy like, well, you know, he wants to win. He's going to go to the place that, you know, that he has a shot to win. Not that he has control totally, obviously, but it's the fact that they're going to put him in that position because those are the teams that want him and can afford him. So the Dodgers are definitely in the mix. Now, I could see a team like the Braves where he'd fit really well because they're thin on the starting rotation. They have a good bullpen, and they just need that next ace to be able to basically set themselves up to possibly beat the Dodgers. And, well, the Dodgers may, you know, certainly know that, and they may just get him so that he's not playing against them. It's not a bad strategy when you have all the extra resources. It's like, I'm going to get school. We'll win with him. And if we don't, at least Skubal's not pitching against us for the Padres. You know, it's like that's what the Yankees and did with Jose Canseco or Red Sox. You know, right. Keep him away. So it's going to get interesting. But every team would love him, just not many can afford him.
2: It's a game of chess, as you know very well, Doug. And Andrew Friedman is one of the best at playing that game of chess. We know how long these days are, Doug. Really appreciate you taking the time. Get some rest.
3: Appreciate it. Great to be on. Thanks.
2: That's Doug Glanville joining us. It's going to be fascinating to see what happens again over the next couple of hours during the MLB trade deadline. Speaking of, tune in for baseball action this Sunday as the Los Angeles Dodgers host the Boston Red Sox. 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Once he goes, I think a lot of other teams might be looking to make some moves as well. Who are Harry's Super Bowl favorites heading into this NFL season? We'll find out next. 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

0: 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Again, hit us up, 888-SAY-ESPN. That's 888-SAY-ESPN. Time now to get to the rankings here, Lyles. We got NFL yes. football on the horizon, training camps in earnest across the country. So I want you to give me your top five Super Bowl favorites.
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6: At number one, I'm going to Houston, Texas. H-Town, baby. Mm-hmm. C.J. Stroud.
1: And everything in between. This is ESPN Radio's NFL Rank'em. The top five Super Bowl favorites. Number five.
7: The Miami Dolphins. Yeah, right.
0: No, I thought you were going Frito-Lay.
7: Yeah, right. No, I'm going to start off with the Kansas City Chiefs. Now, this has less to do with me actually feeling like they have the fifth best chance to make the Super Bowl. And it has everything to do with I am never going to leave Patrick Mahomes off of a contention list.
0: ACL doesn't concern you at all? LCL doesn't concern you?
7: Nope. He was looking like Steph Curry out there the other day to me, which means he is right back to looking like himself. Real, you know, spry on the field, tippy-toed, you know, real loose. So I'm going with the Chiefs at five.
0: I'm going to see how many of these we have the same.
7: I think my next four, I think we're both going to have in our top five.
0: Because I have the Chiefs at five, too. So,
7: oh, wow. Okay.
0: So continue. Although the one thing that with Kansas City I would be a little bit concerned about, the running back room.
7: I was going to say, yeah.
0: With Kenneth Walker, he's been injured a lot in his past.
7: Sure.
0: And the wide receivers.
7: I was going to say wide receivers, man.
0: They had some injuries today from camp.
7: It's kind of like, I don't know. We have not like criticized them enough for not having enough in there.
0: In their wide receiver.
7: Yeah. Yes. Like, we just haven't. Like, are you kidding me? For as much as we say, like, wow, the Bills really need to help out Josh Allen. Hello. You have who I believe to be the most talented quarterback in the history of football. And you're just like, yeah, well, as long as they're wearing a jersey, you know?
0: It's like the Bengals with an offensive line, man. Can we protect Joe Burrow? It's the same thing.
7: Like, man, you got like, and Rashee Rice is a good player when he's on the field, but like, it's got to be more than him too.
0: When he's on the field is the operative.
7: Yes,
0: there.
7: And then Travis Kelce is not, you know, 29 years old anymore. Anyway, number four.
0: Yep, let's go.
1: Number four,
7: Seattle Seahawks.
0: Okay, we don't have the same ones. Keep going.
7: Okay, interesting. Well, see, I have the Seahawks because, you know, Brady kind of mentioned it. Like, for as much focus as there's been on what they've lost, like, a lot of the meat and potatoes are still there. Even on just their offensive coaching staff, I want to say still eight of their 11 coaches on that side of the ball from last year are still in place. So I don't think a ton of the recipe is going to change. I think people are really going to come to love Jadarian Price in that backfield.
0: Yeah.
7: Obviously, dude, JSN coming off of basically 1,800-yard season. I still really like this team. The defense is still much of the same. Seahawks at four. Number three.
1: Number three.
7: Buffalo Bills.
0: Okay. That might surprise some folks, but I also have Buffalo in my top five.
7: And this one, I would say, is more predicated on just, I think Josh Allen's going to have a big year as opposed to, like, I feel like the body of work on this team is so much better than it was last year.
0: Okay.
7: I do think the DJ Moore addition is good. I know a lot of people have said that they probably paid a little bit too much. I somewhat agree with that. Got a running game. I feel like eventually they have to get over the hump.
0: Can they stop anybody?
7: That's
0: my only concern. I have my top five as well, yeah. But the defense is a little bit worse.
7: It is a big question. So that is also my hesitation. But dude, I just have them up there because, and again, this is not based on, you know, a ton of like schematics or anything like that. I'm just like, dude, eventually they got to do it.
0: They're like an old Big 12 team. They're just going to score points and see if you can score more.
7: And we love points.
0: Yeah.
7: Number two.
1: Number two.
7: The Rams. Los Angeles Rams. And
0: who do you have at one?
7: Here's the only reason I didn't put the Rams at one. everything is too perfect. It's too it's too nice and neat. And here's why I say that. Aaron Donald is 1,000% playing football year. You telling me, like, first off, this is somebody that, and I have said this multiple times over the last month, he doesn't lift weights. He eats them. Like, still lives in the weight room, does things where I'm like, dude, like, there's been a couple times, dude, he posts something on Instagram. I'm like, bro, is this AI? Like, you're not supposed to be able to do some of these things physically. He has, dude, I just, again, as a sports fan, want to see him play with Myles Garrett.
8: But he left the game at the peak of his, think he led the NFL in, like, sack rate or something like that.
7: And he's going to be, like 35, 2 years off to, like, fully rest up and heal. Dude, honestly, he really doesn't even need to come back until, like, November if he didn't want to. But all that said, offense still really good. Matthew Stafford somehow is the healthiest seemingly he's ever been when we thought his arm was going to fall off like 2 years ago. So I still really like the Los Angeles Rams.
8: All right. Who do you have at number one? Let's find out.
1: Number one.
7: Baltimore Ravens, baby. Baltimore Ravens. Lamar Jackson's going to get it done. Listen, last year, it felt like everybody and their mama was picking the Baltimore Ravens to win the Super Bowl. Because everything felt perfect. The injuries, they hampered them. There ended up being the conflict with Lamar and John Harbaugh. You've got a new young coaching staff. Their offensive coordinator, Declan Doyle, this guy is a baby. He's 30 years old.
8: The youngest coordinator in the
7: league. I love young coaching staffs because they are not so dug into whatever scheme or ideas or anything that they've been doing for years, like so many coaches are.
8: Is that a shot at the previous administration?
7: Not even. Because if you would have told me that John Harbaugh and them were still in control of this team, I still would have them at number one.
8: Okay.
7: But I do feel a little bit more confident with that fresh blood in there. I think Lamar's in for a resurgent year. I still believe in Derrick Henry. That receiving room looks a lot better than it really has at most points of Lamar's career. Defensively, still got a bunch of guys that I believe in. I think this could be the year for them.
8: Lamar's one of those, and the Ravens are one of those teams. We have the same top five, by the way, Lyles, in a different order. So I'm interested to see how that works out. But I'm not closing the championship window on Baltimore.
7: Mm-hmm.
8: But brother, it's getting close, isn't it?
7: Or no, I don't. I think it is going to depend on two things: one, how does Lamar age, and two, how do they eventually replace Derrick Henry?
8: Okay.
7: I think it depends on those two things. And then, honestly, I would say, and it's funny because we're doing this with basically all three of the guys that I guess are in this one tier of quarterback, Lamar, Mahomes, Josh Allen. Like, can we get these guys like better receivers, bro? Like Joe Burrow's over there with Ja'Marr Chase.
8: Yeah.
7: I mean, at one point, and you know, T. Higgins, and it's like, hey, who are we keeping? The cupboard is full. And they just didn't have an offensive line forever and probably still this year.
8: All right, so that's Lyles' top five Super Bowl favorites. Number five, Chiefs, four, Seahawks, three, Bills, two, Rams, one, Ravens. If you want to yell at Harry Lyles Jr., 888-SAY-ESPN, 888-729-3776. I have no issues with your top five because, hey, I have the same top five, just in a different order. We'll get to that later on in our show on game night. We got a lot still to get to here on our show. Again, NFL training camps are back in action. We got some more NFL Nation reporters going to join us later on in the show as well. Really quick, Lyles, so you had that top five.
7: Yeah.
8: Was there another team you were debating putting in the top five that you omitted, or were you pretty solid on this?
7: Honestly, I didn't really think twice about it, but like you could convince me to put, honestly, you could convince me to put Dallas in there.
8: How about Houston?
7: Houston, Denver. And then teams that I would put in a different tier would include like Green Bay, Detroit, Chicago. Not Chicago. That's too far. Eagles. I think the Eagles are going to have a really good year.
8: Pats.
7: Now that they all love each other.
8: How about the Pats that played in the Super Bowl last year?
7: If they get Will Campbell right, yes. I am a little concerned about the Patriots. Isn't their schedule much harder this season?
8: A lot.
7: Obviously, I don't have it in front of me. But the schedule with the Patriots, and then had Will Campbell done the reverse of his season, I'd feel a lot better about them. But because like that was a just very clear and present issue for them, especially those last two games of the season, I do think he'll get it right. But that was concerning, to say the least.
8: I think a lot of people are going to have the Rams number one if they were doing a top five.
7: For sure. And I had them there originally. And again, the only reason I switched it, I said it's too perfect. That's it. And honestly, like I probably could probably could and would replace the Chiefs. But that is a strictly, I'm just not leaving Patrick Mahomes off my list, like, pick.
8: Yeah. Again, we have the same top five, different order. We'll look forward to that as we continue here on Game Night on ESPN Radio, the ESPN app. Again, NFL training camps are underway. Could there be two rings in Justin Herbert's future? 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
8: Here is your latest Middle Tennessee weather. Sunday brings a chance of showers and thunderstorms, mainly in the afternoon. The high will be near 83 with a southwest wind. Rain is likely after 3 p.m. Sunday night, a slight chance of storms early, then mostly cloudy with a low around 69. Monday, showers and thunderstorms are likely after 1 p.m., with a high near 86. Monday night, patchy fog develops after 1 a.m. with a low around 69. 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

0: Center.
1: I'm Ed Bank, and the trades are underway, even though the deadline is Monday in Major League Baseball. One is now official, with the Mariners sending pitcher Luis Castillo to the White Sox with three players, relievers for Anthony Dominguez, outfielder Nolan Jones, and catching prospect Boston Smith. Also, according to ESPN, Jeff Passan, the Braves are acquiring outfielder Lane Thomas and left-handed pitcher Billy Falter for the Royals. The Yankees made a trade early with the Pirates, sending right-handed reliever Camilo Duval to Pittsburgh for a pair of minor leaguers. Games going on right now. One is just one final. The Red Sox, for the second night in a row, beat the Dodgers 3-2. Right now in the ninth, the Padres and Giants are tied at 5. In the seventh, the Angels and Brewers are tied at 1, and the Tigers hold a 6-2 lead over the Athletics. Earlier this evening, it was the Diamondbacks outslugging the Guardians in a run fest in Cleveland.
2: The 26-year-old righty rocks and fires, and Carroll drives one deep to center field. Way back and gone! Corbin Carroll with a 3-run home run. It's a 7-run seventh, and the Diamondbacks lead 9-2.
1: That call from Arizona Sports 98.7 FM. The Diamondbacks were going to win it by a count of 12-8. Cubs win over the Yankees at Wrigley Field by a count of 5-2. And in a showdown in the AL West in the Lone Star Series, the Angels topped the Astros topped the Rangers 5-4. Houston now the game and a half lead in the American League West. NFL news, 49ers receiver Ricky Purcell will have knee surgery. He's been placed on season-ending injury reserve. He will not play in 2026.
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0: 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Jeff Passan just tweeting. The Los Angeles Dodgers are finalizing a trade for Detroit Tigers ace Tarek Skubal, sources tell ESPN.
1: They're listening to the show.
0: That's what they were doing.
1: They were taking requests. Yeah, Who knew?
0: Yeah, that's what they were doing. They knew. And look, none of this is surprising. It was predicted. Yeah. It was the odds markets had it. Everybody thought that Tarek Skubal would be going to the Los Angeles Dodgers. Much of the rest of Major League Baseball fans, I got to imagine, are going to be up in arms about this. If you are, please call us and want to vent a little bit. 888-ESPN. That's 888-729-3776. Tarek Skubal officially headed to the Los Angeles Dodgers. Lyles, your initial thoughts on the move?
1: If you are a fan of just about any other team, like, I understand your frustrations. I genuinely am just excited to, like, just to see the spectacle of it. I want to see how dominant the run gets at this point. Like, you know, obviously I'd like my favorite team to win, but man, honestly, dude, respect to the Dodgers for freaking going for it. Cause it's like Doug said, hey, like, either we're going to have them or no one's going to have them. Like, he's not going to get in our way of the chance to have a three-peat. Like, we haven't seen that since 98, right?
0: Yes.
1: 98-01, the Yankees.
0: Yes.
1: So I respect the Dodgers going for it. I would want my favorite team to do that if they were in the same spot. And again, this does feel like a trade deadline where if you're not acting, it feels like you're not serious about winning. They're probably the team that least applied to, and they just went and got the best player available.
0: I'm going to be really curious, and again, this just breaking on ESPN Radio, Jeff Passan letting everybody know the Dodgers have acquired Detroit Tigers ace, back-to-back AL Cy Young winner, Tarek Skubal. I'm really curious, Lyles, to see what the Dodgers parted with in this deal as well. I'm going to be curious to see who else was in the running here. A lot of this is a game of chess. Like, you know, We heard Doug Glanville throw out the Padres as another team. Like, the Dodgers don't want anybody in the NL to have Tarek Skubal because that would, in theory, potentially make things difficult for them to do what hasn't been done. And that's three-peat as a World Series champions in a long time. So I'm fascinated to see how this went down, what the fallout might be from the rest of the league and for the Tigers as well.
1: And for the Dodgers too, though. And the reason I say that is, at least does this make you now think, all right, hey, like, let's definitely not rush Shohei back to the mound.
0: That had to have been a part of the thinking there. Yeah. No
1: like
0: doubt.
1: You're preserving probably the best one of the best players we've ever seen. Like, I personally, now that I know that I've got Skubal, I'm at least, like, slow rolling Shohei back, because I know that was kind of coming down the tracks a little sooner than I think most people probably expected. They certainly were not in a rush. But now that you've got Skubal, I know I'm taking my time.
0: Yes. And I think, too, just backtracking a little bit here. Again, this breaking as we're on the air right now, Skubal to the Dodgers. As the Tigers kept progressing and games kept going on, the likelihood of this trade happening only increased, because the Tigers had lost a lot of games over the last 2 weeks or so. They blew a 7-run lead to the Orioles on Wednesday. They're below 500 right now, and at the end of the day, the Dodgers had the best ability to offer the best package, and the Tigers needed outfielders, they needed starting pitching, and they have the chance to become the first NL team to three-peat as World Series champions. Like, that hanging over all of this, the potential to do something that has never been done in your league before has to matter, right? Like, what price tag do you put on that? Do you put on history?
1: Yeah. To me, hey, man, like, it's to be at this place to begin with is incredible. And maybe some people would push back against that because, like, oh, well, the Dodgers paid for it. Dude, I would push back against that and say, you still got to get it done. People said that about the Yankees all the time when we were growing up. And did they get it done some years? For sure. But there were some years where it was like, wow, they just had a heck of an offseason at the bank and it didn't matter. So the fact that the Dodgers have done this, they have got it done, And honestly, they've continued to do a really good job of developing players, which is something that it feels like not enough people talk about necessarily for them to even be able to consider doing something like this. But I appreciate them going for the history. And honestly, dude, if you're the Tigers, it's a pretty good time to be doing this because last night Max Clark made his debut for them, center fielder.
0: He looks all right.
1: One of the great, great young players in the minor league system that just came up, 21-year-old out of Franklin, Indiana. Like, you gave your fan base something to cheer about last night. If you were going to, and we knew this move was coming, feels like a good time if you're the Tigers to go ahead and pull the trigger on a trade.
0: All right, so Passan just following up and tweeting what the Tigers got in return. Lyles, this is only going to make everybody else more upset.
1: Uh-oh.
0: So, in return, the Dodgers send the Tigers Zaire Hope, right-hander River Ryan, and right-hander Brady Smith. Now, I don't blame you if you are saying, I don't know who those players are.
1: Sure.
0: They haven't played in the big leagues.
1: Mm. Yeah.
2: If it helps at all, it is, according to the MLB prospect rankings, the number 5 overall in the Dodgers system. Not overall, Dodgers system number 5, Dodgers system number 7, and Dodgers system number 17.
0: And the Dodgers have the best farm system in baseball.
1: Yeah. So like, it's not, that's not a little, you know?
0: I would be really upset. If I were the Tigers, you have a once-in-a-generation type player that you can trade to the Dodgers, who have the best, a plethora of big league arms, big league position players that I would at least inquire. I'm sure they did inquire about, but I would demand that we get something in return that we can use
1: immediately
0: now.
1: Yeah.
0: And I don't think they got that.
1: No, they didn't. But this is also a team that I don't, they do not have now aspirations. They don't have next year aspirations.
0: No.
1: Or possibly even the year after, quite frankly.
0: No.
1: Especially with, the looming lockout potentially.
0: Right.
1: Like, I think playing for

0: that Scooble, you know, even a couple of weeks ago, wanted to stay and finish the season with you. And B, you don't know what he's going to do as a free agent. Like, let's not forget, the Dodgers could just re-sign him to a much larger deal in a mere matter of months.
1: And defer the money.
0: And and then defer the money to 2048.
1: To another universe, yeah.
0: But look, I understand a lot of Major League Baseball fans are going to be perturbed, upset, disgusted by...
1: Appalled.
0: Appalled, all of the adjectives you want to use about this trade. I understand it.
1: Yeah.
0: I don't think that the anger is being properly attached to where it should be, though. I think a lot of the anger, Lyles, lies with the Dodgers as this evil empire that's ruining Major League Baseball. Yes. I think if you're a fan of, I'm not going to pick any team. If you're a fan of anybody except the Dodgers and the Yankees right now, the Mets, they spend a lot of money. But the owners, the owners need to... You have to be on your owners to spend money.
1: Yes.
0: That's what the Dodgers have done. So you can't get mad at them for the... I get the deferred payments.
1: Yeah.
0: I get that would upset
1: you. Sure, 100%.
0: But, hey, spend money, make money.
1: Which is also like why it feels like, again, this labor dispute that they're about to get into. And I know the owners want like a hard cap and all this kind of stuff.
0: That ain't going to happen.
1: And it's like, hey, man, like you guys aren't paying anybody like right now anyway. Like what you need a cap for? If you are, it's funny because before we came on the air, like I was even talking about the Braves. It's like, dang, man, like they spend in a way that they used to like not do that.
0: Red Sox the same way.
1: Yeah. Obviously, the Mets went for it, which again is why I say, and I don't say this to say that you can't be upset about the Dodgers, but you could spend a lot of money and stink.
0: Sure can.
1: It is entirely in the cards. They just know how to spend it. And then, again, in this case, they know how to develop it because that's what they've sent over to Detroit to, you know, bolster their opportunity to win a third World Series in a row.
0: Again, just breaking news. The Detroit Tigers have parted ways, dealt with, and dealt Tarek Skubal to the Los Angeles Dodgers in return for outfielder Zaire Hope, right-hander River Ryan, and right-hander Brady Smith. According to our very own Jeff Passan, we'll go ahead and take a break. The rich get richer. 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
12: Was at the Chicago Cubs game against the Yankees earlier today, and I'm sure, Jesse, you... got wind of this as we did just moments ago. What are your initial thoughts on this trade and what the Tigers got in return from the Dodgers for Skubal?
13: Well, I think the Tigers did okay. They did okay. It's a 2-month rental. You got three prospects within their top 20 of the Dodgers. Zierhoop is the key here. He is a legit prospect, outfield prospect. The other two, River Ryan, we've heard about before. He's decent as well. So I think that the Tigers did okay. But when you talk about the Dodgers, look, nobody should be surprised. It's as simple as this. I can almost hear Andrew Friedman's press conference tomorrow. When the best players in the game become available, why wouldn't we be interested? It's a normal thing to say. We're just not used to the other 29 teams saying it or doing it, right? Once in a while, the other teams jump in on a great player. The Dodgers seemingly always do because that seems like the right thing to do. Great player becomes available, let's go get him. They don't always become available, but in this case he did, and the Tigers are kind of out of the race. So we're going to make an offer, and we've got the farm system to do it. We've got the money to absorb it, obviously, and maybe even a chance to sign him long term. So it doesn't surprise me. It shouldn't surprise anybody. I think the surprise is that nobody else steps up and is able to do this.
14: Jesse, I think very broadly, all fans of 29 other teams are going to be upset because the rich have gotten richer. But mm-hmm. If you are one of the teams that was in contention for Skubal's services, the Braves, the Brewers, the Rays, whoever, should you be upset if you are a fan of one of those teams specifically because of the return?
13: Sure, you can be upset. I mean, fans don't care, although fans care more about prospects than they used to because there's just so much more information out there.
14: Sure.
13: In general, if your team is in contention, you really don't care about what's going to happen 4 years from now when some single-A guy finally makes it. You want the best pitcher on the planet. I mean, it's a little different if the White Sox made a trade today, and there's a debate whether they did a good thing in trading a prospect for Luis Castillo with a 5 ERA. I don't think the fan bases of those other teams are going to be like, oh, well, it's just Tarek Skubal. At least we kept our single-A and double-A prospects. So, of course, they're going to be upset. Of course they are. There's no guarantee the three prospects the Dodgers sent away are going to be stars. It's just your best guess on these things. But we do know that Tarek Skubal is a great pitcher. So, yeah, I assume those other fan bases are a little bit upset. I mean, especially probably in Milwaukee. I mean, that's a team that got swept by the Dodgers. They're likely to face off again. They have nobody to pair with Jacob Mizorowski, and they probably simply would not part with their top couple guys. I'm guessing if they would have, they could have gotten the deal done because they've got the best prospect in baseball. But they're not willing to do that for 2 months of Skubal. And maybe even the fans understand that, but they're still going to be upset that he went to the Dodgers.
14: For sure. And I guess the way I think of this is if fans are hearing that their return was just okay, and if I'm a fan of a contender, I'm like, well, shoot, man, if we had an opportunity to do this, like, perhaps we jump at it. But I guess as a follow-up to that, does the return on that trade specifically and perhaps the – I don't necessarily want to call it a lack of action from other contenders, but I mean, I guess it technically is that. Does this sort of help at all project what you feel like the rest of the deadline is going to look like now?
13: Yeah, I mean, sure. It does set the market a little bit for a rental at least. If he was three good prospects, you know, worth three good prospects, then, you know, Robbie Ray is worth two or one. I think, of course, it sets the market a little bit, and it will set in motion a bunch of other trades in the coming days. I think the Mets are going to unload Clay Holmes, possibly Luke Weaver, and of course Freddie Peralta. The Angels are, I mean, considering some things. They obviously scratched Jose Soriano, so he's probably going to be on the move. So I think it will get things going here, and now the market's been set. If you're giving up three top 20 for Skubal, then you know, it's two or one for the next guy, right? Because you're not going to have to give up that much for Freddie Peralta or Robbie Ray. And then it's a little bit different if you get a controllable pitcher. So, yeah, I think this is going to get things going.
12: Jesse Rogers joining us, ESPN MLB reporter, on the news that Tarek Skubal is now a Los Angeles Dodger. Jesse, I could make the case that there is no greater need among contenders than the Cubs' desire for starting pitching, and they're in an enviable spot in your hometown there in the sense that their everyday lineup doesn't need a ton of tinkering, maybe a surplus of bats to part with in order to add a starting pitcher or a bullpen arm. We saw the offense come alive late tonight against the New York Yankees, so now where do the Cubs go, who maybe we're on the outside looking in for the Skubal sweepstakes? Where do they go now? Because they really need some pitching.
13: Yeah, I think you said it right. They were on the outside looking in, so it wasn't like all their chips were in for Skubal, and now they have to scramble. I think they were working on other things. In fact, I know they were. They've been working on a lot of things, and it's like off to the side was Skubal just in case something materialized. So I think they already did one trade with the Mets for David Peterson. I think Luke Weaver would really fit well with them. And he's got another year on their deal, and I think they like the idea of not just getting a rental. Clay Holmes would fit. Jeff Passan tweeted about George Kirby. I've been all over, like, I think one of those Seattle guys is a possibility for the Cubs because there's years of control. Other people have talked about Emerson Hancock, but I really like the idea of Kirby. And then, of course, the Angels. So it's like the Angels, the Mariners, the Mets. Those are where you can go. And then, of course, Robbie Ray as a rental. So plenty of choices for the Cubs. You don't always get that every July in terms of starting pitching. But we know it is pretty costly. Like I said, it won't be three good ones, but it might be two good ones. And if it's a top five, that's a good prospect to give up. But they could be one good starting pitching away from really feeling like a contender in the National League, because you're absolutely right about the position player group. It's set. Don't have to worry about that. They have surplus. I don't think they're going to trade from it because that's the strength of their team. But they have prospects in the infield that are expendable, and I think they're going to go absolutely out and get a starter and a reliever in the next 24 hours or so.
14: And then, Jesse, for the other NL contenders, Brewers, Braves, whoever else you'd like to throw in there, how much urgency does this give you now? Because when I look at this Dodgers team, I think a lot of people would say them versus the field, and I think a lot of people would take the Dodgers. If you're those other contenders, does this make you back off? Like, would you feel strongly that one of those should perhaps still press? Like, where do you sort of lie on that?
13: Yeah, this is why you're good at your job, because that's a great point. Like, now that the World Series odds increase even more for the Dodgers, do you, as a wild card team who has to win four rounds to win the World Series, and one of those rounds you have to get through the Dodgers, do you want to push your prospect chips in to get just a little bit better? Because with Scooble off the market, that's all you're doing is getting a little bit better, right? Mm-hmm. And the prices are still going to remain high. So it's a great point about, well, maybe we should just back off and roll the dice, and maybe we get lucky against the Dodgers, because giving up two or three prospects, whatever it is, and still losing to the Dodgers will be a really bad feeling. So I think the competitor in these executives is going to be like, no, let's still fortify. And there is pitching out there for it to happen. It's not like you got to go find somebody. There's guys available. So I still think these teams will make moves, but it does give that thought, because they do look at internal odds and, do we really have a chance? And there's so much less of a chance after tonight that there's a chance. There's always a chance somebody backs off. But, if you have a real need, you got to go out and get it. The clubhouse will be ticked off if you don't. Your fan base will. You got to at least try. And I think it might mean holding back a good prospect you would have otherwise given up, because, it's the Dodgers and everyone else right now.
12: So you're saying there's a chance, Jesse Rogers. Appreciate you staying up late night with us on game night. Jesse Rogers, ESPN MLB reporter on the Tarek Skubal trade. Jesse, appreciate it as always.
13: You got it. Be well, guys.
12: We got so much more to come, including more on the Tarek Skubal trade. 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
1: I'm Ed Benkin. The Tarek Skubal sweepstakes is apparently over. According to ESPN's Jeff Passan, the Tigers are trading Skubal to the Dodgers. The Tigers will receive outfielder Zaire Hope, right-hander River Ryan, and right-hander Brady Smith. The teams have yet to make it official. There was also a reported trade earlier, which was confirmed, with the Mariners sending away one of their pitchers, sending him to the White Sox as Luis Castillo goes to Chicago for reliever Sir Anthony Dominguez, outfielder Nolan Jones, and catching prospect Boston Smith. Also, according to ESPN's Jeff Passan, the Braves are acquiring outfielder Lane Thomas and left fielder Bailey Falter for the Royals. Back to the Dodgers as they wait for the arrival of Skubal. They're having their share of trouble with the Red Sox at Chavez Ravine this weekend.
2: He's got that look right now, Sadon. 1-2. Here's a pitch. And it is swung on and driven high and deep into left field. Are you kidding me? Sadon! Say it again!
1: That call on WEEI 93.7 FM in Boston as the Red Sox top the Dodgers for the second night in a row, 3-2. The Cubs were winners at home against the Yankees, defeating New York 5-2 on ESPN Radio. They'll play the rubber game of their series tomorrow. Also in baseball, in the ninth inning, it is the Brewers leading the Angels by a count of 2-1. On a night when the Tigers see their ace reportedly getting traded, they lead the A's 7-2 as they play in the top of the eighth inning. Those are the last two games still going on earlier. The Padres beat the Giants 6-5.
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0: It's Saturday, August 1st, 2026, and this is Game Night. 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
1: It is officially Sunday, August 2nd, here on the East Coast of Bristol, Connecticut, and the Los Angeles Dodgers are still your favorites to win the World Series this year for the third time in a row. Just acquiring Tarek Skubal. 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Alongside Harry Lyles Jr., I am Sam Ravitch. Lyles, if you would indulge me for a second, I'm going to read you the Dodgers' potential starting rotation this postseason, assuming that everyone is healthy. Tarek Skubal, Yoshi Yamamoto, Shohei Ohtani, Tyler Glasnow, Blake Snell.
2: Yeah. Good luck,
1: where are the runs coming from?
2: I don't see them.
1: It is just so unfair what is happening right now with the Dodgers and Tarek Skubal, and the rich just keep getting richer. That has not changed.
2: It feels a little like unreal.
1: It does.
2: Genuinely. Because, I already felt pretty comfortable about, I'll take the Dodgers over the field prior to.
1: Before this.
2: And now it's feels about as close to a sure thing as possible. Which, again, and I say this, genuinely believing that one of the reasons that October is some of the best, playoffs that sports has to provide is you can get hot at the right time and make something happen. This feels like the immovable object.
1: It feels a little bit inevitable. And baseball is one of those games where, you always say anything can happen in a 7-game series.
2: Maybe.
1: Not with that rotation, it can't. Anything can't happen with that rotation.
2: Anything except for beating the Dodgers.
1: And the Dodgers are adding Skubal to a rotation that already has the lowest ERA of any group of starters in Major League Baseball at 3.26. The Dodgers' ERA is 3.36, just ahead of the Brewers. And they entered Saturday as one of two teams with three starters to have a 3.0 ERA or better this season, the other being the Tigers. And they now are going to have four pitchers with an ERA south of 3.0. It is crazy to think. And we knew this was the likely landing spot.
2: Yeah.
1: I was just kind of holding out hope that somebody was going to step up. Honestly, I was holding out hope that it would be the Brewers to pair a Tarek Skubal with a Mizorowski. I was holding out hope that the Rays, the best team in an otherwise woefully mediocre American League, would step up and pair Tarek Skubal with a Shane McClanahan. And it didn't happen.
2: It didn't happen. And again, and this kind of goes back to, when we were talking to Jesse. And I understand, the return, my problem with this, I guess, and I trust Jesse on his word, obviously, he's one of the best in the business. It feels like the return, because he called the return okay twice, right? That is not, if you are the Brewers, if you're the Rays, if you're the Braves, whoever, the Cubs, whoever you want to put it on, the docket for teams that should have gone after and gotten them. The Dodgers making an okay haul for the Tigers was not enough for you to make a better one to go get them.
1: It's a great point.
2: Give them the World Series, because that's what it feels like they've just done. You guys just gave it to them,
1: handed it, on a silver platter. By the way, just some more kind of numbers, stats, factoids coming in. With the deal, Skubal becomes the first pitcher to be traded in the offseason or in season following a Cy Young win since R.A. Dickey in 2012.
2: Come on, man.
1: It doesn't happen. This doesn't happen. No. I think with the what Tigers fans and others should remind themselves of is that Skubal was going to be a free agent at the end of the season. So I understand the desire to bring in major league ready players to your lineup. I totally get that. And in hindsight, I think they probably could have. Sure. There were links to a couple of players that were allegedly a part of this deal that didn't end up being a part of this deal, and they got all minor leaguers, albeit incredibly talented and bright future guys, to come over to your team. But I'm with you too, Lyles. Like I got to imagine that this haul could have been at least a little bit more enhanced than it was. So I think in that light, it's a little bit disappointing.
2: And then now are we, again, going to be a stalemate where some teams, like, I bet you now, I'm just guessing. Obviously, I have no intel to go off of this. But even if we're just talking about teams that are in the mix, right? How much now are you actually inclined, looking at what's going on with the Dodgers, to now say, oh, you know what? We're still going to move pieces and try to beat this.
1: Yeah, what's the incentive?
2: And I'm not even saying that you shouldn't, by the way. Like, and credit to the Dodgers for saying, hey, you know what? We're not going to let get in our way one of these competitors getting him and having to face him. Which, hey, you know what? It's also entirely in the realm of possibility that there are other offers for him were just not good. Like, that they were worse than
1: possible.
2: This. Yeah. Like, I'm certainly operating under that assumption, because otherwise it's not that it doesn't make sense, but it would be a little disappointing for sure.
1: Let's also not forget that the Tigers aren't exactly eliminated from the playoff race. Like, I know we're kind of writing them off, but maybe there was some incentive on the Detroit Tigers side of things to not trade Tarek Skubal to the Rays.
2: Six games back.
1: To not trade him to anybody in the American League. I don't know. I'm sure that's way down the totem pole as far as priorities for them, but I got to imagine it might have been at least in the back of their minds when they were doing this deal. Like why the Dodgers? Like, did they just give you the best return? Or were you also thinking, hey, I would rather not have him in the American League if we're going to deal him?
2: Yeah, and again, obviously, three players in the farm system, like, the Dodgers have one of the best, if not the best, in baseball. Yeah. Like, I think it's a good return just based on the idea that you are not playing for this year, you're not playing for next year, you're probably playing for 2 and 3, 4, 5 years down the line. And so from that perspective, I can respect that to a degree. But I mean, I'm with you. Like, they're six games back in the division. They actually somehow have the best run differential,
1: right?
2: Aside from being second to last in the division,
1: right?
2: Like, you want to talk about the American League being a mess? You just look at the AL Central and be like, well, there's a lot of interesting things going on here, including the White Sox being over 500.
1: The AL's been very mid this year.
2: Yes. You and Doug were much more honest about that than I was. I was like, oh, well, you know, it's kind of been a little bit of everything. It's like, oh, so weak.
1: By the way, Harry asked Doug, is there any glimmer of hope since the All-Star break in the American League?
3: That was him being glass half full this time around.
1: That's right.
3: That's what he was doing.
1: Very optimistic from Doug. But yeah, adding Skubal gives Dave Roberts and the Dodgers another starting pitching option that, has obviously an incredible pedigree. But the Dodgers have pitched and have used pitchers in a lot of innings this year. The Dodgers are currently one of four teams in Major League Baseball whose starters have logged over 600 innings pitched this year. So while they do have the wealth of starting pitchers, not to mention the bullpen too in the back end, they have been used a lot this year, and we've mentioned the injuries. You hope Shohei Ohtani can come back, but man, the Dodgers are again just continuing to cause nightmares for everybody else that's a Major League Baseball fan.
2: And hey, you know what? Let's look at this through a Dodgers lens, right? I don't like to be a hot take artist or anything like that, but this is a team that's lost two games in a row now. You know, when you got to get an arm, you got to go get an arm.
1: That's what you're giving me at 12:11 a.m. on Sunday morning.
2: That's right, baby. You can't get this analysis anywhere else.
1: The Dodgers are sliding, folks.
2: That's right. Hey, man, two games. It ain't one, and it ain't zero.
3: That makes the Marlins look really bad for losing 12 in a row and not making a single move.
2: Yeah, I'm telling you, hey, that's more than a slide. So if you're a Dodgers fan, man, you know, I know the past couple of days have been tough, but you'll be all right. You'll be a-okay, guys. Just hang in there.
1: The Dodgers are just a bunch of their hard hat, lunch pail kind of guys,
2: Someone's got to be
1: company men.
2: That's right. Come on now. They're really earning their way through this thing.
1: Might another L.A. star lead their team to a championship? This is Game Night on ESPN Radio on the ESPN app and Sirius XM Channel 80.
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0: 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Hit us up, 888-SAY-ESPN, 888-729-3776. Tarek Skubal dealt from the Detroit Tigers to the Los Angeles Dodgers, as well, pretty much everybody expected it to happen. Maybe not this early in the trade deadline, but nevertheless, Tarek Skubal is the newest member of the Dodgers. We'll keep it rolling and continue on our NFL Nation coverage and head out west to catch up with the Chargers.
1: 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The Los Angeles Chargers. Welcome.

0: Well, we continue with our NFL Nation coverage. Chris Rimm, ESPN NFL Nation Chargers reporter, joining game night now. Let's get your thoughts here, Chris. I'll give you the floor because the injuries were a huge problem for this team last year, and it's actually impressive that the Chargers were able to have the season that they did, given the lack of bodies that they had available at some key positions. How have they addressed that going into training camp this year?
1: Yeah, I think they've addressed it in part by just expecting guys to come back healthy. I mean, they got two Pro Bowlers returning at tackle, and they did revamp the interior offensive line. So there are three new guys starting on the interior offensive line. Last year's interior is gone, and the interior line has been the team's Achilles heel for the last really 2 to 3 seasons, and now they have new starters at center, right guard, and left guard. The starter at left guard isn't really determined yet. That'll be determined through camp. But, yeah, there's been changes to the interior, and then on the outside, they got their two Pro Bowlers back in Rashawn Slater at left tackle and Joe Aud at right.
2: Chris, obviously changed offensive coordinator for this team this upcoming season. Mike McDaniel is in. I'm personally just excited to see how he helps unlock this offense. But also, dude, I feel like a lot of people are sleeping on. He and Harbaugh got a lot of the same sort of stuff to him, if you will. But I know it's early days here, but how have you sort of seen McDaniel have an effect on this offense so far?
1: Yeah, the biggest thing that I've seen McDaniel change with this offense is the timing. Like, the ball is coming out so much faster from these quarterbacks to these receivers. You can hear receivers talking about it on the field at practice. They've been coached to do things at the top of the route to get their head around quicker. Justin Herbert has changed his shotgun stance from having his right foot forward to his left foot forward. You know, most quarterbacks, in their shotgun stance, the side that they throw with, so if they're a right-handed thrower, their right foot will be forward. But like 2 decades ago when McDaniel was coaching in Houston, he learned that, you know, it speeds up the offense and pretty much gets the ball into receivers' hands quicker and gets more yards after catch if you switch that and put their non-throwing foot forward, and they can get into passes quicker, get into play action, RPOs all quicker. So that's the biggest thing. And then there's a ton of motion too, like ton of screens, which you didn't see in LA from Greg Roman last season. So biggest difference is really the timing. And then we've seen a lot of motions too.
0: Chris, I'll go to the other side of the ball. The Chargers were one of the more disruptive defenses in the league last year, ranked 5th in the league in yards per game allowed, just 20 points per game allowed. It's obviously why Jesse Minter's coaching in Baltimore right now. But Jim Harbaugh loves his defense, so it's no surprise that he went after a guy like Akeem Mesidor in the first round. How has he fit in to the system there in L.A.?
1: Yeah, Akeem, it's early, and it's hard to evaluate particularly line play in camp without pads yet. But right. Akeem has looked as good as you can without pads on so far. You know, in my estimation, he's looked quick. He's looked powerful. I mean, he came into the league. He's 25 years old. So the Chargers, he's 2 years older than Tui Pelotu, for example, another Chargers edge rusher who was 6th in the NFL in sacks last season and is currently holding in for a contract extension. So, like, put in perspective just, like, his age and maturity. But Akeem looks like a guy who's ready, right? The Chargers lost Adafe Owe last season, who broke the single game playoff record for sacks. He had 3.5. And the Chargers feel like Akeem can essentially fill the void that Adafe leaves, right? But also what Akeem brings is versatility on the defensive line. He can rush, you know, from the 5 technique, so he can rush, you know, from like a defensive tackle spot all the way out to edge. So they're really excited about Akeem, and he's looked great so far in a deep room, one of the Chargers' deepest rooms.
2: Chris, I know a lot of people are excited to see, going back to the offense here, what Justin Herbert's going to do this year in this offense. I am more excited about Omarion Hampton, who is somebody that, quite frankly, a lot of us in the college ranks felt had he had another school's logo next to his name would have been a top 5 pick, to be quite honest with you. What have you seen out of him, and how do you expect McDaniel to sort of unlock the most out of him if he's going to be healthy?
1: Yeah, I mean, I think I found myself at times last year just in awe of Omarion when he was healthy. I mean, he had a, you know, just bad injury luck last year, but you could tell. I mean, he just is he's a violent runner. He also is built like a tight end in a way. Like, he looks, when he's with the running backs, he doesn't look like he's supposed to be with them. I used to cover the, you know, it's almost like covering like Derrick Henry, like the way Derrick Henry looks with other running backs. But then he's as fast as the small ones and then as powerful as like a tight end would be. So I think with Omarion, what I'm expecting is for him to really eat in this offense as long as he's healthy and eat in a major way in the passing game and the running game. I think so much of last season for him, even when he was healthy, was him getting hit kind of as soon as he touched the ball because the Chargers were, you know, an offensive line really in shambles last season, you know, down to seventh string tackles on either side. And so it was difficult and he still played well. So I think you're right to be excited about Omarion, especially with a guy like Mike McDaniel who has had so much success with running backs. You could just look at the Dolphins with Devon Achane, and I think Omarion has that kind of upside.
0: Chris Rim, ESPN, NFL Nation, Chargers reporter, joining us tonight on game night. Back-to-back seasons with 11 wins under Harbaugh, Chris. Not a ton to show for it in the postseason. What's the message been to the team, you know, and amongst the players about their belief that they have what it takes to contend in what is a absolutely loaded AFC this year?
1: Yeah, I think there's a sense of urgency on this team that it feels different than it felt last year. I think a lot of the players have talked about kind of, you know, just being annoyed and I guess maybe frustrated with how they failed to reach their potential these past 2 years. And even further on that, but the guys who have been here for a while, like Rashawn Slater, who's never won a playoff game, and Justin Herbert, the kind of the story of the Justin Herbert era of the Chargers is just success being rooted in hypotheticals, right? Like, this is a team that got Khalil Mack, that traded for Khalil Mack, that had Joey Bosa, that had Derwin James, that had Keenan Allen. It's always something, right? Their offense is good, the defense is bad, or vice versa, or, you know, they're not performing in the playoffs. You know, you have this historical playoff collapse in Jacksonville. In Houston, Justin has thrown 3 picks all season and then throws 4 picks in a playoff game. And last year, the offense scores 3 points in New England. So there's a collective frustration for this team because I think they know that they are good enough to at least win a playoff game. But I think they feel that they're good enough to contend and compete for a title. So what I'm sensing is a sense of urgency in a team that's more focused than they have been the past 2 years and knows what they need to accomplish.
0: Hey, Chris, obviously a lot of attention is going to be placed on the Chargers this year and what they are able to do. You mentioned sense of urgency. I'm just curious, since Tarek Skubal is now a Los Angeles Dodger and the Dodgers are on the verge of winning 3 straight World Series, does that enhance the urgency for the Los Angeles Chargers heading into this season?
1: I mean, that's a good question. I would say, you know, I would say that yes, but also like, no, for sure. I guess for sure, right? Like, I think that I would say Myles Garrett going to the Rams probably gives them more of a sense of urgency because it's the Dodger town, like it's and the Lakers town, right? Like, they're never really gonna, no one's ever gonna, even if the Chargers are terrible, I mean, the Dodgers are terrible, people are gonna gravitate towards the Dodgers and the Lakers before they even think about the Chargers. That's just the reality in this town. So I think their competition, if I was guessing, not even guessing, but kind of knowing the dynamics here, it's like, oh, the Rams got Myles Garrett. It's a Super Bowl in Los Angeles this year in February. Super Bowl is also on Valentine's Day. There's all this stuff going on, and I think in the back of their mind, it's like a sense of urgency for us. They're the little brothers in L.A. and like the littlest little brothers, right? Like you think of, when you think of all the stars that have come through L.A., people think about a lot of things before they think about this team, whether it's Shohei Ohtani, whether it was LeBron, is Luka, whether it's Juju Watkins, it's Sean McVay, and then you kind of think about this team that just can never get it done. So I think they feel that pressure every year, and sometimes they don't want to admit it, but it's true.
0: Who's got it better than us, right? That's what they're saying. That's what they're saying in Los Angeles right now. Nobody. That's Chris Rim, ESPN NFL Nation's reporter for the Chargers. Chris, really appreciate the time. Looking forward to your coverage throughout the course of this season, man.
1: Yeah, thanks for having me. I appreciate you.
0: Will there be a Super Bowl hangover in Seattle? This is Game Night on ESPN Radio, the ESPN app, and SiriusXM Channel 80.
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7: Here is your latest Middle Tennessee weather. Sunday brings a chance of showers and thunderstorms, mainly in the afternoon. The high will be near 83 with a southwest wind. Rain is likely after 3 p.m. Sunday night. A slight chance of storms early, then mostly cloudy with a low around 69. Monday, showers and thunderstorms are likely after 1 p.m. with a high near 86. Monday night, patchy fog develops after 1 a.m. with...
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9: 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I mean, you got to be pretty proud about your team so far this season.
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10: 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Thanks a lot, Nick. 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
12: The Yankees 5-2. Earlier in the Lone Star Series, the Astros increased their division lead over the Rangers.
13: Flew out to right field in his first at bat. Here's a pitch. This one hit on the left side into left field for a base hit. Yordan scores. Christian Walker to the plate. Here's the throw. He'll score standing up. A two-run single on the first pitch that Taylor Trammell sees, and the Astros lead it 3-1.
12: That call from KBME 790 AM as Houston wins it 5-4. The Astros lead over the Rangers in the AL West is now at a game and a half. The Padres continue to remain in the thick of the National League wildcard chase. They get a walk-off, and they defeat the Giants 6-5. Brewers win over the Angels 3-1. So Milwaukee, despite having its fight with the Dodgers in the trade deadline, now ahead of LA in the standings. They have the best record in baseball. Also, the Brewers win 3-1.
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0: Go West, young man. Tarek Skubal heading out to Los Angeles, traded from the Detroit Tigers moments ago. 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Alongside Harry Lyles Jr., I am Sam Ravitch. That is the breaking news of the hour. Skubal to L.A., as many predicted and many thought would happen, did happen. And, man, the Dodgers just keep getting better. 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Mike Golic and Mike Golic Jr. are returning to ESPN Radio with the Golics at 10 a.m. Eastern Time. Then, after the Rich Eisen Show, it is Matt Jones and Myron Medcalf with Matt and Myron from 3 to 5 p.m. Eastern Time, followed by Freddie and Harry, Amber and Ian, and Game Night. 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
0: Welcome in Brady Henderson, ESPN NFL Nation Seahawks reporter. Brady, the Seahawks certainly aren't flying under the radar for long with Hard Knocks in town. A lot of potential distractions up there in Washington. What is the latest coming out of camp?
17: Yeah, that's right. Hard Knocks is there. The first episode airs on Tuesday. And you're right. They are not going to fly under the radar for very long. I mean, they've sort of been, it feels like, one of the least talked about defending Super Bowl champions that I can remember for a while. And I think a lot was made, maybe too much was made, over what they lost over the offseason with guys like Ken Walker III and Rick Woolen, Boye Mafe. I think they actually kept a lot more of their team together than people realize. If you just look at the snaps that they lost, I mean, among, you know, defending Super Bowl champions, they're pretty well stacked in terms of the amount of players that they actually did bring back and the pieces that they did keep. There's question marks, just like there are with every team. First-time coordinator and Brian Flurry, Ken Walker III, like I mentioned, is gone. So, we'll see what the run game looks like without him and for however long they're without Zach Charbonnet. But just on paper and knowing what we know about how good their defense is, how good the head coach is, the pieces they have, I think they should have as good a chance as anybody to win the Super Bowl this year.
2: Brady, you mentioned new offensive coordinator Brian Flurry. How should we expect this offense to differ from Clint Kubiak's, if at all?
17: Well, same family of offense, West Coast system. I don't think it's going to be all that different. They're not really calling it a new offense.
2: Mm-hmm.
17: When Mike McDonald was setting out to replace Clint Kubiak, he initially thought he was going to hire from within, and the part of the idea there was that he really did not want to start over offensively. He wanted to run that same style of offense. He ended up hiring Brian Flurry, who, of course, had been with the 49ers. And I think Flurry is sort of adapting to them as much as they're adapting to him. This offense, like I said, it's not going to be all that different. Now, there are going to be certainly his twists on it. You're probably going to see more motion and shifting and maybe a different variety of motions and shifts before the snap. But by and large, this is going to be, a very similar offense to what they ran under Kubiak. And the question is, how is Fleury going to fare as a first-time play caller? He's got the pedigree. He's got an interesting background as a guy who has worked on both sides of the ball, even in some analytics for a couple seasons in Miami. And he obviously wowed Mike McDonald in that interview setting when, again, McDonald was going into that thinking he was going to pro from within. But he's doing it for the first time, and so there is just a natural question mark of what that's going to look like.
0: Mike McDonald's defense was certainly the driving force, one of many behind the Super Bowl run last year. I believe it's 10 starters, correct me if I'm wrong, but about 10 starters returned to a unit that led the NFL in scoring defense last year. Should we be expecting more of the same on that side of the ball?
17: Yeah, I mean, they will have to replace some pieces now. Kobe Bryant, their starting safety, was another guy who left. Rick Woolen was, you know, sort of their number three cornerback and a guy that, you know, they had decided that they were not going to give a second contract to, but, you know, still was a productive player for them. And then Boye Mafe, you know, one of their rotational edge guys. Yeah. So, again, that said, there are still a lot of pieces that are, you know, on that defense that are back. And, you know, I think part of the challenge for them is kind of like what happened with the 2013-14 Seahawks is, there was a young core, and the players that they lost, you know, during those teams, they were able to withstand those losses because it was such a talented young core, and you had players, you know, emerge and step into those voids. And, you know, so to a lesser extent, they're going to need that to happen. I still think this is, you know, the strength of this team is its depth, and it's one of the reasons why they were the best special teams in the NFL last season because, yeah, the starting 22 are very good, but you got guys who are in backup roles that could be starting on other teams, you know, just because the depth is so strong.
2: You mentioned guys in new roles. Kenneth Walker, obviously gone to Kansas City. You draft Jadarian Price, 32nd overall. Zach Charbonnet is still around, but what are the early returns on Price? And do you have a feel for what his workload might be in comparison to Charbonnet? I know if I draft a running back in round one, I'm playing him. But just curious what you've seen so far.
17: Yeah, I really have thought all along that the plan is to sort of plug him into the Ken Walker the third role. And what I mean by that is, you know, it wasn't until Charbonnet went down in the playoffs that Walker was really a high volume guy. I mean, for most of the year, he was getting, you know, 15 or so touches a game. I don't think he had 20 carries more than once, you know, before the playoffs, again, when Charbonnet went down in the divisional round. So I think they're going to slide him into kind of a similar role there and, again, go with a committee. Now, it's going to be a different committee because it's not clear when Charbonnet is going to return from ACL surgery. Mm-hmm. I would not be surprised if that happens on the earlier end of sort of what you would expect based on the timeline. You know, he went down in, January, had surgery in February. Normally, with that timetable, you'd be thinking about, you know, late in the season. I wouldn't be surprised if it happens earlier than most people would expect. But, you know, they are going to, in the meantime, I think, go with a three-man rotation of Jadarian Price, George Helani, who was with them last season, played well when Charbonnet went down, and then Emmanuel Wilson, who's more of a power runner that they signed in free agency. So for all the fantasy football players out there, I would not draft Jadarian Price with the thought that he is going to be a high-volume starter right away. Certainly may turn into that, but.

0: get him some more help.
1: Yeah, well, I mentioned the question marks with the offense earlier. You know, the amount of weapons that Sam Darnold is going to have at his disposal, that is not a question because he's got a lot of guys to throw to. And another guy in that mix is Torrey Horton, who was a fifth-round pick last year, who got off to a scorching start, scored 6 touchdowns in 8 games, and then missed the rest of the season because of a shin injury that required surgery. But he's back now, adds another deep threat to that receiver core, along with Rashid Shaheed, and really a complement to kind of the different skill sets that JSN and Cooper Kupp have. So, you know, Kupp is an older player, and you wonder about the durability at his age, even though it wasn't really an issue last season. But even then, I mean, this receiver core, I sort of mentioned, you know, earlier the depth, that's a good example of that. I mean, you got guys like Cody White, who would be, you know, maybe a number 4 receiver on some teams. And he is, you know, sort of buried on their depth chart because it's a pretty deep group. And then Elijah Arroyo was the star of the day today. I don't know if anybody has stood out in camp on any practice the way that Elijah Arroyo, their second-year tight end, did today. And so, and he's not even their starter. A.J. Barner is the guy, the number 1 guy at tight end there. So, again, plenty of questions with the offense, but, yeah, they've got plenty of weapons in the passing game.
0: Not the worst thing to have heading into an arduous and long NFL season. He is Brady Henderson, ESPN NFL Nation, Seahawks reporter. Brady, appreciate the time. We're looking forward to your coverage throughout the season.
1: Yeah, you got it. Thanks for having me, guys.
0: Back on Game Night, ESPN Radio, the ESPN app, Sirius XM Channel 80. 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Harry Lyles Jr., I'm Sam Ravitch, Tarek Skubal, the news of the night. And will continue to be the news when everyone wakes up in the morning. The Dodgers continue to do what they do.
2: Yes, they do.
0: They get a couple of prospects sending over to the Detroit Tigers. River Ryan, 28-year-old AAA pitcher. He's got a 4.5 ERA coming off Tommy John. Brady Smith, a 21-year-old Class A pitcher, expected to arrive in the big leagues, maybe in 2030. And Zaire Hope, he's also 21 years old, maybe 2027 as an arrival. So you're certainly looking towards the future there, no question about it. Officially off the market, that's Tarek Skubal. We will have more Skubal reaction as well as some sound from some pretty good voices in Major League Baseball covering the game when we come back. This is Game Night on ESPN Radio, the ESPN app, and Sirius XM Channel 80.
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13: 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Are we

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4: Sophistication. Class. 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Dignity. 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

0: on ESPN Radio, the ESPN app, Sirius XM Channel 80. Harry Lyles Jr., Sam Ravitch in with you in what has been an eventful couple of hours here. Tarek Skubal traded to the Los Angeles Dodgers. We will get to that in just a second. 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All the biggest WWE Premium Live events all in one place. So go ahead over to do that. The Detroit Tigers and the Los Angeles Dodgers linking up for this trade. Three highly touted prospects heading from the Dodgers farm system over to Detroit in return for Tarek Skubal. Let's go ahead and hear from Jeff Passan here, who was just on SportsCenter moments ago, on how the Dodgers came to acquire Tarek Skubal.
1: It came together pretty quick. The Tigers had played better lately. They were hoping to hold on to him, but ultimately the price that the Dodgers were willing to pay was enough to get the two-time Cy Young Award winner, Tarek Skubal. Zaire Hope is a very good outfield prospect, top 50 in Kylie McDaniel's prospects. River Ryan there as well. He's a little bit older and has been through some injuries, but has undeniable talent. And Brady Smith, the third piece going back to the Tigers. At the end of the day, it came down to this. None of the other teams that were involved wanted to give up their top prospect in any trade for a rental player, which Tarek Skubal is, because he's going to be a free agent this offseason. And for the Dodgers, the cost was just better than it was for the Milwaukee Brewers or the Tampa Bay Rays, organizations that need their prospects in order to prosper the way they have.
0: Yeah, a couple of things there with what Jeff said. He said kind of that the Dodgers prospects, or at least the package that they were going to offer the Tigers, was just better, and nobody else was really willing to part with their top prospects. So yeah.
2: Hard to argue against that. Like he said,
0: like, what are you going to do,
2: for
0: right?
2: A player that's probably a rental, like, you're not going to get a whole lot of pushback from me on that.
0: I just also wonder, like, is he more of a rental to, say, the Rays or the Brewers than he is to the Dodgers?
2: It's certainly, well, as a betting man, or if I were a betting man, I'm not.
0: There's more. There's more to the orange squeeze or whatever the saying is, right?
2: Yeah,
0: I mean, there's more there for the Dodgers.
2: For sure. And for a team that is clearly, like, money is just not a barrier for you, and for a team where your farm system's not a barrier for you either, certainly easier to pull the trigger on a trade like that than, again, to your point. You know, is Tarek Skubal going to get traded to Milwaukee and then re-sign in a long-term deal? Like, I probably would not wager that.
0: Right.
2: So, good on them, I guess, for not making that move. But, man, tough sledding if you're the other 29 teams in baseball.
0: Again, nobody, I don't think, is better than Andrew Friedman at doing these sorts of deals, getting them done, not only getting the best, you know, player that you want, that's available for a trade deadline, but, you know, also keeping some of your top prospects in line, which is what the Dodgers did. So let's go back to Jeff Passan here, who was asked, does adding Skubal guarantee the Dodgers a three-peat this year?
1: Baseball is a very funny sport, and sometimes the most talented team does not win. And I think that's what we're dealing with here with the Dodgers. It's going to be them against the field. And can anyone do what San Diego has done? Can anyone do what Arizona's done and oust the Dodgers from a postseason series? It's going to be tough for any team, because when you're facing Skubal and Yamamoto at the front of a rotation, and you've got another two-time Cy Young winner and Blake Snell backing him up, and beyond that, whether it's Wroblewski, Glasnow, whoever it may be, the Dodgers are going to have a starting pitching advantage in every series that they're in, even if they were to face Philadelphia, which has Zach Wheeler and Christopher Sanchez and Jesus Luzardo at the top of the rotation. And beyond that, they've still got Shohei Ohtani, who's the best player in the world, as well as Mookie Betts, Freddie Freeman, and all the other cast of characters who have contributed to the last two World Series.
2: Okay, so, like, to that end, I would have felt that exact way about this team before this trade. Like, you could go through a postseason if you're the Dodgers if you really wanted to. No pitchers on short rest.
0: You could have.
2: If you don't want to. You don't have to do that. And again, I am with Jeff. And this is why, again, I still feel like if you are some of these other teams that are in contention in the National League specifically, you still take a swing at this. Because we do see so often the best team does not always win the World Series, which is also why it's impressive that they've won two in a row and are going for three. But man, it already felt like it was Dodgers versus the field pretty comfortably before this trade. And now it feels like they are almost playing a different game.
0: And again, the Dodgers were able to keep like their top four prospects in their farm system from this trade. So it's not as if they gave up a ton. Again, we're talking about a 2-month quote unquote rental, but the Dodgers were able to keep intact most of their top prospects. Also, unless this trade officially gets done in the next couple of hours, Tarek Skubal will more likely than not make his Dodgers debut at Wrigley Field against the Chicago Cubs, which is just icing on the cake for a team that desperately needs starting pitching. I'm curious, Lyles, because obviously the Dodgers are winners in this. Mm-hmm. We projected them to be. Who do you think the biggest losers are as a result of this trade getting done for the Dodgers? Is it the NL? The rest of the NL? Is it the rest of baseball?
2: Because to me, like what you're about to pin this on, like the Yankees?
0: Right.
2: The Rays? I mean, maybe the Rays probably more than the Yankees a little bit. But like, I don't know. Again, it's hard to say. It's not hard to say that they shouldn't have made the deal, or any of these other teams should have jumped in and stopped the Dodgers from doing this. At least, again, from my perspective, just because it already felt like it was kind of the Dodgers versus everybody else.
0: Right.
2: But I do think if you are the Braves, if you are the Brewers, like, you know, again, a trade deadline that feels like if you're not making moves, you're not trying to go win, it feels like a bad statement to make. And to me, I do think there is a good argument, at least perhaps for the Braves, assuming they get healthy, that if you get Skubal, then hey, you've got a shot. Because we've seen the Braves beat the Dodgers in a postseason series where they were not the better team in 2021 and then go on to win the World Series, right? Not saying that that would have happened this year. There's a number of things that have to go right, including you just getting hot at the right time. But I do think it's fair to say it's probably the rest of the National League, especially the contenders.
0: Yeah, I would tend to agree with that as well. We do have one more sound from Jeff Passan here as he talks about what the season will look like the rest of the way now that they do have Tarek Skubal slated in the rotation.
1: You know, there are questions about Shohei Ohtani, too, and about how his knee is going to affect his ability to pitch the rest of the way. Well, guess what? The Dodgers don't need Shohei Ohtani to pitch now. They've got Yoshinobu Yamamoto, who was the World Series hero last year. They've got Justin Wroblewski, who was an All-Star this year. Snell's expected back soon. Glasnow going on a rehab assignment. And now you put Tarek Skubal in that rotation. They still have Emmett Sheehan and Roki Sasaki as well. The Dodgers just have an embarrassment of rich of talent, and they already were strong favorites to win the World Series. They will now be overwhelming favorites.
0: They're going to be overwhelming favorites. Who knows? They might be the first team in NL history to win three straight World Series titles. They are certainly going to be favored to do so. That's going to do it for us here on Game Night on ESPN Radio. For our entire crew, Harry Lyles Jr., I'm Sam Ravitch. Coming up next is SportsCenter All Night with Chris Lewis. 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
18: It's back together weekend in the NFL.
19: 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We want to be a physical team. We want to be a sound team. 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
18: A huge MLB trade deadline continues to draw near.
20: The Dodgers are not the problem. Even the top five owners are not the problem. The problem in Major League Baseball is the other 25 owners who don't want to be as good at what they do as the Dodgers are.
18: Pete Crow Armstrong and the Cubs host Max Fried and the Yankees.
21: In the dirt, it squirts past Sanchez all the way to the backstop. Here comes Crow Armstrong in to score. A wild pitch, and it's 1-0 Cubs.
18: Plus, we give you all the action from a full day in the majors.
22: 1-0 pitch, and Acuna with a high fly ball to deep center. Young drifting, still drifting. He goes to the ball, and that's going to be gone. That was reaching for the wall and flying away dead center, and it is 1-0 Braves.
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23: And let's get right to it. A late night Major League Baseball trade that'll have the whole sport buzzing throughout the weekend and likely much longer. We knew that two-time AL Cy Young Award winner Tarek Skubal could be on the move, and now we know a destination. The Los Angeles Dodgers are acquiring Tarek Skubal from the Tigers for outfielder Zaire Hope, right-hander River Ryan, and right-hander Brady Smith. That according to ESPN's Jeff Passan.
0: It came together pretty quick. The Tigers had played better lately. They were hoping to hold on to him, but ultimately the price that the Dodgers were willing to pay was enough to get the two-time Cy Young Award winner, Tarek Skubal. Zaire Hope is a very good outfield prospect. Top 50 in Kylie McDaniel's prospects. River Ryan there as well. He's a little bit older and has been through some injuries, but has undeniable talent. And Brady Smith, the third piece going back to the Tigers. At the end of the day, it came down to this. None of the other teams that were involved wanted to give up their top prospect in any trade for a rental player, which Tarek Skubal is, because he's going to be a free agent this offseason. And for the Dodgers, the cost was just better than it was for the Milwaukee Brewers or the Tampa Bay Rays, organizations that need their prospects in order to prosper the way they have.
1: The Dodgers, they continue to go for it. The clear World Series favorite. They make another big move to turn themselves into, I guess you have to say, the overwhelming World Series favorite in their hunt for their third straight title. They entered Saturday with a 69-41 record, allowing just 411 runs, the least in the majors. They have a +155 run differential, again, entering Saturday. And they now add another dominant ace. Passing on their three-peat possibilities.
0: Baseball is a very funny sport, and sometimes the most talented team does not win. And I think that's what we're dealing with here with the Dodgers. It's going to be them against the field. And can anyone do what San Diego has done? Can anyone do what Arizona's done and oust the Dodgers from a postseason series? It's going to be tough for any team, because when you're facing Skubal and Yamamoto at the front of a rotation, and you've got another two-time Cy Young winner and Blake Snell backing them up, and beyond that, whether it's Wroblewski, Glasnow, whoever it may be, the Dodgers are going to have a starting pitching advantage in every series that they're in, even if they were to face Philadelphia, which has Zach Wheeler and Christopher Sanchez and Jesus Luzardo at the top of the rotation. And beyond that, they've still got Shohei Ohtani, who's the best player in the world, as well as Mookie Betts, Freddie Freeman, and all the other cast of characters who have contributed to the last two World Series.
1: He was listing all those pitchers, and I wasn't hearing Ohtani, and I know he's trying to work his way back to being healthy to pitch, but I mean, you're talking about an all-star set of pitchers. Good luck if you're trying to face them in a playoff series, and not to mention their lineup is pretty darn good, too. So the primary headline is the Dodgers loading up for another postseason push. But the sub-headline is the fact that this team was able to make this move, the ultimate rich getting richer transaction. And it's been a familiar baseball headline over the last few years, which takes center stage with the collective bargaining agreement expiring after this season. So this move, in that context, adds another layer. Passing on the impact.
0: As far as everything else goes in baseball, the collective bargaining agreement expires on December 1st. And there's already been plenty of rhetoric about what the Dodgers have done in building this dynastic roster that it has. This is only going to exacerbate that, and all eyes will be on the Dodgers this October.
1: Well, to that point, ESPN Major League Baseball reporter Jesse Rogers joined Game Night. He anticipates the reaction from fans across the league will be negative.
2: There's no guarantee the three prospects the Dodgers sent away are going to be stars. It's just your best guess on these things. But we do know that Tarek Skubal is a great pitcher. So, yeah, I assume those other fan bases are a little bit upset. I mean, especially probably in Milwaukee. I mean, that's a team that got swept by the Dodgers. They're likely to face off again. They have nobody to pair with Jacob Mizorowski. And they probably simply would not part with their top couple guys. I'm guessing if they would have, they could have gotten the deal done, because they've got the best prospect in baseball. But they're not willing to do that for 2 months of Skubal. And maybe even the fans understand that, but they're still going to be upset that he went to the Dodgers.
1: Well, we'll have more analysis on Skubal to L.A. coming up later on SportsCenter. But meanwhile, the Dodgers, they're in action Saturday night. Red Sox out west taking on the two-time defending champs, having won 21 of their last 24 games, Boston. They kept on rolling.
4: He's got that look right now, Sadon. 1-2. Here's a pitch. And it is swung on and driven high and deep into left field. Are you kidding me? Sadon! Say it again! We are tied at 2! He is ready!
1: WEEI 93.7 FM. The Red Sox would add one more and win it 3-2. So that's 22 wins over the last 25 games by topping the Dodgers in this one. They've won 14 of 15 on the road. And for Boston, they clinched their eighth straight series victory. Can they make it another? A sweep. Tune in to baseball action later tonight. Los Angeles, Boston. Coverage begins 6:30 p.m. Eastern on ESPN Radio and the ESPN app. Major League Baseball action on ESPN Radio Saturday night was marquee franchises. Yankees and Cubs squaring off at Wrigley. For the Yankees, their third straight season entering August with 60 wins. Spencer Jones tried to keep that flow into a new month.
3: Spencer Jones swings and drives one to left field. Happ is back and it's gone. Wow! Jones lines one out of here over the left field wall and the Yankees have taken a 2-1 lead. The big guy with a line drive homer and he cuts it through the wind and into the left field bleachers. That is power.
1: As John Shambi explaining, a homer on a day where the wind was blowing in at Wrigley. The breakout rookie put the Yankees in front, but the lead didn't last long.
3: 2-2. Swing, a high fly ball, well struck. Left field towards the corner. That's back, and that ball is gone! Mito Horner! He will touch them all. Power from an unlikely source, and the Cubs have tied it up. It's 2-2.
1: So quickly, the game tied. And just a few batters later, Pete Crow Armstrong, he stepped to the dish, entering the game needing one home run to be the first player in Cubs history to record back-to-back seasons with 25 homers and 25 stolen bases. Well, he didn't get the long ball, but he showed the speed.
3: Next offering, ripped down the right field line. Fair ball heading towards the corner. Ramirez to third. They're going to send him as it gets away from Dominguez. Ramirez dives in to score. Pete Crow Armstrong into third. And the Cubs here in the seventh have taken the lead.
1: And the Cubs cruise to a 5-2 victory. Their bullpen held on late. It was on ESPN Radio with Boog Shambi, Doug Glanville with the call. They have the breakdown on Post Game Extra.
3: Chris, thanks very much. The Cubs rally late and beat the Yankees 5-2 the final. And Doug will start on the mound. Both David Peterson and Max Fried pitched well.
5: They got the left-handed duel. And look, David Peterson, this is what the Cubs needed from him. He comes over from the Mets with some struggles. He found the rhythm that he was looking for. The outs were on the ground. He got the strikeouts. He worked pitches in and out, changed speeds, and really just stayed out of the middle of the zone. And that gave them a lot of length enough to set up the bullpen pretty well.
3: All right, this Cubs offense is one of the best in the majors this year. They got a homer from an unlikely source in Nico Horner. And then with the tying run, or I should say the go-ahead run on base, Pete Crow Armstrong against a tough lefty, and he comes up with a triple.
5: Well, you know, the big hit, and you know, Pete Crow Armstrong just continues to emerge as this, you know, many-faceted threat. But offensively, he's hitting lefties. He's getting his walks. He scored early. The big triple. And, you know, he's the star. And there's a reason he's leading off and continues to get better. And Suzuki right behind him. That's a potent 1-2 punch they have going.
3: And for the Yankees, it's been a real struggle to score.
5: Yeah, they just can't really get that rhythm. You know, they're sort of built initially with some of the three-run homers. Their offense now is reduced to more athleticism, but they're not getting the hits. And it's just getting to be desperate measures right now because you can't win 2-1 and rely on the bullpen and the pitching every single night. And there's been some frustration from Aaron Boone expressing, like, we got to find ways to put up some points, as he said.
3: For Doug Glanville, I'm John Shambi right here on your home for Sunday Night Baseball, Major League Baseball on ESPN Radio and ESPN app. Let's send it back to Chris Lewis in the studio.
1: Great job breaking it down, as always. Cubs 5, Yankees 2 on ESPN Radio. Another interleague clash between the Phillies and Orioles. Phillies needed a victory, and they get a great pitching performance and then a boost in the late innings offensively.
6: 3-1 the count. Kittredge kicks. Here's the pitch. Swing and a ground ball right side. It is through. A base hit to right field. Marsh scores. JT coming home. Here's the throw. It's cut off. It's a two-run single for Crawford. And the Phillies now with a 5-0 lead here in the eighth inning.
1: Sports Radio 94 WIP. 5-0 Phillies shut out the Orioles. They needed it. They were just 1-8 in their last 9 games. SportsCenter All Night. This is Chris Lewis here on ESPN Radio. And the big league-wide storyline in the NFL with training camps arriving, the health and status of number 15 on Kansas City. Patrick Mahomes, he arrived at camp as a full go to participate in all drills. It's putting him on track for the start of the season, although the Chiefs do not want to put any timelines on it. But it would be a big relief for Andy Reid, who's beginning year 14 as the Chiefs head coach. Where does the time go? He spent time with ESPN reporter Dan Graziano.
7: All right, here with Chiefs head coach Andy Reid. First of all, the big news here is how is Patrick Mahomes looking? What are you seeing from him relative to where you expected him to be at this point?
8: Yeah, listen, he's doing a great job. He's really doing everything that he normally does and doing it well. So we're happy with that. We know he's still progressing through it, but he sure looks sharp out here.
7: He has mentioned week one as a goal. I know you guys haven't put that kind of timetable on it. What would you need to see from him over the next month or so to get him to that point? What are you looking for?
8: Yeah, Dan, just keeping an eye on him and then letting the doctors guide us from there. So and as long as he's safe, that's what we're looking at. So right now, for what we're doing, he's safe to roll.
7: Will you put him in a preseason game?
8: I don't know about that. I got to see how that goes, you know? I'm listening to the doctors, Dan.
7: So that's still undecided. Out here, you have Kenneth Walker. You guys paid a lot of money to in free agency. He seems heavily involved in what you're doing on the practice field. What does he bring to this offense that you haven't had?
8: Yeah, sure. Look, we've had good running backs here, but this kid, he's a special player, and we know that from what he did in Seattle. And he's come out here, and he's done everything that we thought he could do, and probably more. He catches the football well, and he didn't really do a ton of that up at Seattle, but he sure does a nice job with it.
7: What does he offer in terms of your ability? I mean, you have Patrick coming back. I'm sure you want to protect him a little bit. Is the offense going to look different than what we're used to seeing? I see Patrick under center a lot in practice.
8: Yeah, we're always, you know, somewhere in that 60-40 range, you know, with a pass run. And then if it's greater than that or changes, then it changes. But we're just going to do whatever it takes to get the ball in the end zone. You know how this thing goes. And he's a talented kid, and so we're definitely going to use him. So it's a real plus for our team.
7: I did see one young receiver, Cyrus Allen, who's been a bright spot in camp. He had to leave the field today. Anything on him injury-wise?
8: I don't have anything on his injury, but he's been doing a nice job for us, and look forward to getting him back out here.
1: Andy Reid with Dan Graziano. And coming up next, the team that beat the Chiefs in their last Super Bowl has had a busy offseason. What's the latest in Philly? This is SportsCenter All Night on ESPN Radio.
10: 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Coming up on Monday, Thursday Night Football's Andrew Whitworth joins us to talk some ball. 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
1: 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This time of year, Philadelphia usually revolving around the Eagles training camp. Some guy named LeBron has changed the course of the conversation in this city. So while basketball has taken a larger slice of the pie, the Eagles are still getting ready for a pivotal season. After a disappointing season on offense that led to a change in offensive coordinator and a departure of A.J. Brown, how will the Eagles fill that void? Here's reporter Tim McManus on game day.
2: Smith certainly is going to have a bigger workload. And I can tell you that the excitement in the building is very real about how they feel about Smith and his ability to reach new levels in this offense. They feel like he's got more to give as the clear-cut number one wide receiver. But, you know, also sort of the way that this Manning offense is going to be designed, not unlike what we saw when he was in Green Bay and sort of the branches from these trees, Kyle Shanahan, et cetera, it's not going to be one wide receiver that they're going to be targeting solely. It's going to be spread around a little bit. And so that puts some of the onus on a couple of the newcomers and Dontayvion Wicks, formerly of the Packers, and then rookie Mekhi Lemon. And I can tell you that Wicks and Hurts seem to be forming a bond pretty early here. Lemon, it's been a bit of a slower start. We haven't seen him flash quite as much yet. But that's going to be important as the primary slot receiver, that he really gets into the fold. They're hoping that it's kind of all hands on deck to help replace the production of A.J. Brown.
1: Well, we mentioned the offensive coordinator change. Kevin Petullo's run is over. First-time OC Sean Mannion is now in charge of the offense. What's been the impact so far?
2: This offense is different, first and foremost. You saw that really the first time we got eyes on this team in training camp. You see a lot more under center, a lot more motion, a lot more throws over the middle by Jalen Hurts, all sort of leaning into elements of this offense that haven't really been a major factor during Nick Sirianni and Jalen Hurts' time together with the Eagles here. And so it's different. But, you know, the conversation around Mannion has been really positive, and around the offense overall, they seem to be buying into the changes, and that includes Hurts. That's a huge thing, whether Hurts and Mannion can be on the same page and function really well out of the chute. But the early indications, the offensive line is saying they find that it's offensive line friendly. Running back Saquon Barkley saying it's running back friendly. And so you're hearing all of the things that you want to hear in the early parts of camp, that they're really buying what Mannion is selling at this point.
1: The Eagles have had a new offensive coordinator every year since 2023. The task will be to get Jalen Hurts to look more like that quarterback that finished second in MVP in 2022. Chris Lewis here on SportsCenter All Night, right here on ESPN Radio. Busy day in Major League Baseball. Got even busier late Saturday night with the breaking news of Tarek Skubal being traded to the Los Angeles Dodgers. Some of the teams that were rumored to be in the mix, we'll get to them right here and what they were able to do on Saturday on the diamond. So we start with the Brewers. They were a contender to acquire the two-time AL Cy Young Award winner. They missed out, but they didn't miss out on a victory against the Angels.
3: Natera, the 1-2 pitch. And a liner into center. That's going to get down for a base hit. Curiel being sent around third. Charging in his Trout. He will not throw home. The Brewers take a 2-1 lead on a Bryce Terang RBI single here in the eighth.
1: Fourth straight game with an RBI on 620 WTMJ. Brewers top the Angels 3-1. Their seventh straight win against the Angels. Longest active win streak versus a single opponent for Milwaukee. Rays, they're another team in contention, right? First place, competitive, but could certainly use a boost. Maybe thinking the price wouldn't be as high with Skubal being a rental. You know, the Rays have to be careful with their prospects. But the Rays didn't need any help pitching on Saturday.
4: They set up inside. Schultz in 0-1. Swinging a little jam shot, loop back of short. It's going to fall into left. A base hit for Nick Fortes. Johnny DeLuca trots home with the first run of the game for the Rays.
1: On 620 WDAE, that was the first run of the game. And that was the only run of the game. Rays 1, White Sox nothing. Drew Rasmussen, Seventh start of at least six innings and no earned runs this year, most in the American League. And yes, he'll have more responsibility. They did not make the move to get Scoobal. Instead, he goes to the Dodgers. All right, let's get to some walk-offs. Mariners and Twins, right down to the end.
3: But you got three infielders on the right side with Cal Banning left-handed against the right-hander Morris. Here we go. Winning run at third, Randy Rosarena. Here's the pitch on the way to Cal. Swinging a line shot on the ground. Caught by Lewis at first. Steps on the bag. The throw to the plate. Randy coming in. Slides. He's safe. Mariners win it.
1: That's how it ends on Seattle Sports 710 AM. So a walk-off fielder's choice. That gets it done. Mariners 4, Twins 3. So that competitive race in the AL wild card position takes another turn with the Twins dropping that one. It was the Mariners' eighth walk-off win this season, third most in the bigs. You like walk-offs? We got another two West Coast teams throwing down Padres and Giants.
3: Here's the seventh pitch of the at-bat and a line drive into center field. Base hit to win it. Bogarts will hit the dish and Jake Cronenworth walks it off. The celebration will take place in shallow right field.
1: That on 97-3, the fan, Cronenworth. Worth a win. 6-5 Padres finish it. And it was their eighth walk-off win of the year. So it's just the magic number of eight walk-offs. And it's the second straight loss after winning a series opener on the side of the Giants. Braves, Nationals, all Atlanta.
3: Here's the 0-1 pitch on the way to Olsen. Olsen wrecks one to deep right. Will it stay fair? And that is a home run! Just branded his mark on that one. Sent it blazing in the fast lane down the right field line. And it's 2-0 Braves.
1: 680 the fan, 8-3 is how it finished. Olsen's 57th extra base hit of the year. Marlins in the NL East, they get the better of the Mets.
5: Postseason picture. Conine annihilates a ball out to right and deep, halfway up the second deck. Griffin Conine launches one. A solo shot, and the Fish have more insurance. 5-2 Marlins top six.
1: A 104.3 WQAM. And the Marlins, they win it 6-2. And the Mets were just 0-for-1 with runners in scoring position. It's their sixth game this season with either one or no plate appearance with runners in scoring position. Coming up next, what are the themes of Steelers camp? This is SportsCenter All Night right here on ESPN Radio.
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15: Here is your latest Middle Tennessee weather. A slight chance of showers Sunday morning, with thunderstorms possible in the afternoon. High near 83. Monday brings another chance of showers and thunderstorms with a high near 86. Lows both nights around 69. 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
1: Steelers gear up for first McCarthy in final Rodgers season. 49ers wide receiver Ricky Pearsall to have a season-ending knee surgery. The Dodgers finalized a trade to acquire Tarek Skubal.
2: You know, there are questions about Shohei Ohtani, too, and about how his knee is going to affect his ability to pitch the rest of the way. Well, guess what? The Dodgers don't need Shohei Ohtani to pitch now. They've got Yoshinobu Yamamoto, who was the World Series hero last year. They've got Justin Wroblewski, who was an all-star this year. Snell's expected back soon. Glasnow going on a rehab assignment. And now you put Tarek Skubal in that rotation. They still have Emmett Sheehan and Roki Sasaki as well. The Dodgers just have an embarrassment of riches of talent, and they already were strong favorites to win the World Series. They will now be overwhelming favorites.
1: Taking it to another level. Dodgers getting Skubal from the Tigers for prospects outfielder Zaire Hope, right-handed River Ryan, all-name team, by the way, River Ryan, and right-handed pitcher Brady Smith. Again, Jeff Passan on the story. This season, Skubal 7-5, a 2.79 ERA, 116 strikeouts, coming back from mid-season bone chip surgery. ESPN Major League Baseball reporter Jesse Rogers is not surprised that it was Los Angeles who completed the deal.
3: When you talk about the Dodgers, nobody should be surprised. It's as simple as this. I can almost hear Andrew Friedman's press conference tomorrow. When the best players in the game become available, why wouldn't we be interested? It's a normal thing to say. We're just not used to the other 29 teams saying it or doing it, right? Once in a while, the other teams jump in on a great player. The Dodgers seemingly always do because that seems like the right thing to do. Great player becomes available, let's go get him. They don't always become available, but in this case he did, and the Tigers are kind of out of the race. So we're going to make an offer, and we've got the farm system to do it. We've got the money to absorb it, obviously, and maybe even a chance to sign him long term. So it doesn't surprise me. It shouldn't surprise anybody. I think the surprise is that nobody else steps up and is able to do this.
1: I mean, that's the crazy part, is that they have the farm system that continue to make bold trades, big swings like this. There's only been a couple of baseball franchises to win three straight World Series, the Yankees and the A's. The ultra-aggressive Dodgers, they have a chance at baseball immortality, and they don't want to miss their shot. ESPN analyst Eduardo Perez explains.
4: Look, I remember having a conversation a few years back with Andrew Friedman. And the conversation was simple. It was, okay, I want to have the best right fielder possible. At that time, it was Mookie Betts. They landed him. I want to be able to have the best possible player at a certain position in that time. They landed Freddie Freeman because of the trade that the Atlanta Braves made to get Matt Olson. Freddie goes back home to Southern Cal and gets that position. They want to be able to land an outfielder again because now Mookie's playing shortstop. So what are we going to do? We're going to go out and get Mr. Tucker from the Astros in free agency, and they did. They paid heavy for him. Has Kyle Tucker done what he was supposed to do? Not yet, but it's still early for the Dodgers because they play October baseball. This is something that the team knows. Now with all the injuries and with the availability to be able to go and get the best arm possible in the trade deadline, they didn't wait until the last minute. They didn't wait until somebody else overwhelmed the Detroit Tigers. Andrew Friedman went out and he got the guy that he thinks and he believes could help them three-peat. And it's always that extra oomph, that extra player that they do need. Remember, last year when the Dodgers won it all, it wasn't the superstar players. It was Rojas. It was Kike Hernandez. It was Páez in the outfield making a great play. It was a home run from Rojas. So they need a complimentary guy to be able to win and keep away a guy that could have hurt them.
1: Just, again, the boldness and the ability to be the team that has the best offer time after time is pretty insane. Now, a couple of other Saturday night trades. According to ESPN's Jeff Passan, the White Sox and Mariners, they've agreed to a trade. I'll send Luis Castillo to Chicago in exchange for Sir Anthony Dominguez, Nolan Jones, and prospect Boston Smith. The Braves, they're adding outfielder Lane Thomas and left-hander Bailey Falter in a trade with the Royals. Again, Jeff Passan on it. But the big move is Skubal and how that trade impacts the rest of the deadline.
2: I think what this does is it puts the impetus on the rest of the contending teams to go out and improve themselves as much as possible and give themselves the best shot they can get. There will be teams that say, we cannot beat this Dodgers team, and maybe pump the brakes a little bit. But if you're the Milwaukee Brewers at this point, there has to be some kind of a rejoinder, because as good as they have been this year, as dominant as Jacob Mizorowski has looked at the front of that rotation, they are still eons behind the Dodgers when it comes to just overall talent, and that can be said for every team in baseball.
1: Eons. That's a baseball technical term right there. Monday is the deadline. You better get your offers in. Elsewhere in the NFL, 49ers wide receiver Ricky Pearsall to have season-ending knee surgery. Pearsall had been dealing with the PCL issue on and off since week four of last season when he first injured it in the loss to the Jacksonville Jaguars. Here's GM John Lynch.
5: So we're going to be placing Ricky on season-ending IR, and he's going to go undergo surgery on his PCL. You know, he's gutted. We're gutted. Really good football player, really good, really important, you know, member of our team, an impactful player. The decision was made to go with a non-operative deal. I had a PCL myself, second or third year in the league, and you know, that's kind of the way that things go. You know, it's going to be a struggle to get through that year. You get to the offseason, and most resolve themselves without surgery. Unfortunately, Ricky's did not. He did well throughout the offseason. He got to the point where he ramped it up, you know, to the last gear right before camp. And then he came into camp, and the rigors of camp, competition and whatnot, he swole up right away.
1: Tough break, and along with Pearsall landing on injured reserve, the Niners, they announced the signing of Deebo Samuel to that one-year contract. Here's ESPN NFL Nation reporter Nick Wagoner on game day on the 49ers wide receiving group.
6: I think right off the bat here, Ricky Pearsall has actually been dealing with this PCL injury since week four of last season. And the Niners and Pearsall kind of tried to solve it with rest and rehab, hoping that surgery wasn't needed. They actually considered it in the offseason, and he kind of made it through the offseason program and everything okay. But then 3 days into camp, it flared up on him again, and now surgery is necessary. So he's expected to have surgery here in the next couple of weeks. The timeline could be anywhere from 6 to 12 months. So it's definitely going to cost him this season. The Niners are thinking it's going to be more along the lines of 9 months, which would put him back in time for next year's training camp. But in the meantime, they're pretty banged up at wide receiver. You know, they lose Pearsall. Christian Kirk is dealing with a calf injury. Rookie DeJon Stribling, who's been very impressive in the early parts of camp, didn't practice today because of some hamstring tightness. So they brought back Deebo Samuel. But right now, they've got a lot of kind of moving parts in that wide receiver room, which frankly has been an issue for really the last year. When you include the Brandon Ayuk situation on top of everything we just talked about there.
1: Well, if you include the playoffs, Pearsall, he had 36 catches, 528 yards. He didn't have a touchdown in his 10 games. Now, as for the other major storyline of 49ers camp, what is the latest with the health of Coach Kyle Shanahan?
6: This was probably the biggest step forward for Kyle Shanahan today, just in terms of his involvement with the team. So this morning before practice, Kyle Shanahan addressed the whole team. It's the first time he's done that since the accident on July 14th, the first time in this training camp that's happened. And then during practice, you know, he's kind of been coming out in the middle of like team drill, so about halfway through practice. But yesterday it was earlier than that. Today was the earliest yet. So he was out there for almost the entire practice, and maybe the best sign yet for his kind of progress is that toward the end of practice, instead of standing in deep center field with general manager John Lynch just kind of hands off watching the practice, he watched from behind the offense and was kind of giving real-time feedback to the offense, which is more along the lines of what he would normally do in a practice. So I don't want to put an exact date or day that he's going to be back kind of full-time in his duties, but he certainly seems to be taking steps in the right direction.
1: Well, the 49ers, they're over-under on DraftKings, 9.5 wins, a team that did win 12 last season. SportsCenter All Night, Chris Lewis, you run ESPN Radio. Over to the AFC, where the Steelers are gearing up for another run at the AFC North crown.

0: 10%, and then Mike got hired. Mm-hmm. So it's kind of like he kind of put his foot in the door a little bit, and I wanted to see where he was at. You know, yeah. we had a great conversation in 2022 before we played him in Green Bay when he was with Dallas. But I just wanted to, you know, start the relationship up again. You know, we were still talking, but just see where he's at, see if they even wanted me, keep expectations low. But it progressed slowly, and I'm real glad to be back.
1: Just a hypothetical. This goes great. You love it.
0: No.
1: Your body's great.
0: This is it.
1: You win. You win playoff games. You're just loving it. No?
0: No, this is it.
1: That's incredible.
0: Yeah. I feel good about that.
1: I can tell. You're giving off that energy. 1 year from now, Aaron, it's going to be August 1st, 2027. What the hell are you going to be doing?
0: Whatever the hell I want.
1: My man.
0: Whatever I want.
1: What do you want?
0: I don't know. I haven't created a fall schedule. 22 in the league, 3 in college, every year in high school. I don't even know what the hell goes on in the fall, so I cannot wait.
1: You want to go apple picking?
0: Anything, yeah. I will miss a lot, you know, the guys, the locker room, the competition, but man, I've given a lot to this game, and I'm excited about the next chapter, which is going to be my Kaiser Soze chapter.
1: The walk-off, and like that, he's gone.
0: Yep.
1: Aaron, you're my favorite guy to talk to. Thank you very much over the years for giving me the privilege to do it.
0: We go way back. I appreciate you.
2: That's Kyle Brandt on NFL Network with Aaron Rodgers as the Steelers getting ready to try to repeat in the AFC North. Major League Baseball, Astros-Rangers, a close game, and it was Houston that got on the board early.
3: Flew out to right field in his first at bat. Here's a pitch, and this one hit on the left side into left field for a base hit. Yordan scores. Christian Walker to the plate. Here's the throw. He'll score standing up. A two-run single on the first pitch that Taylor Trammell sees, and the Astros lead it 3-1.
2: It's a key series on KBME 790 AM. The Astros win their fifth straight, their 10th in their last 11. They top the Rangers 5-4, increased their lead in the AL West to 1.5 games. It was Corbin Carroll with the long ball for the Diamondbacks against the Guardians.
4: The 26-year-old righty rocks and fires, and Carroll drives one deep to center field, way back and gone! Corbin Carroll with a 3-run home run. It's a 7-run seventh, and the Diamondbacks lead 9-2.
2: 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In a high-scoring game, they beat the Guardians. Blue Jays winners 5-1 over the Cardinals. It was the Pirates' 4-1 victory over the Reds. Rockies pound the Royals 12-6, and the Tigers sneak past the Athletics 8-6. Coming up next, do the Bucks have a Baker Mayfield problem? 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
1: Amber and Ian.
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1: The trade happened late Saturday night Eastern. Tarik Skubal going from the Tigers to the Dodgers for three prospects. That's right, Skubal is joining the two-time defending World Series champs going for a three-peat. The two-time AL Cy Young Award winner after his game, which ended up, you know, being early Sunday morning Eastern time with his Tigers finishing up a game out west. He spoke after the game and was really grateful for his time with Detroit.
2: Going into the season, this isn't what I planned on, you know, doing. But, you know, circumstances change, situations change, and I'm very appreciative of everything the Tigers have done for me, you know. Just drafted me in 2018, you know, giving a kid a chance out of a small school and giving me every resource to use. You know, everything's always been at my disposal, whatever I want. You know, they've always had answers or a plan for me. So, yeah, you know, I feel like I've experienced a lot and kind of gone through the ups and downs and gone through a lot of failure early in my career, and this club never stopped believing in me, you know, kept rolling me back out there every fifth day when I probably didn't deserve to be. So that's something that I'll never take for granted.
1: Skubal did talk about his feelings on being traded to the Dodgers. We'll get to that in just a couple of minutes. But it wouldn't be NFL training camp season without a contract dispute. And the noisiest one seems to be in Tampa, where Baker Mayfield reported to camp without an extension. He's entering the final year of his deal, something Skubal knows a little bit about. And here's ESPN Radio's Aaron Goldhammer having a take.
3: He comes across sounding like a four-year-old pounding the table wanting extra dessert from his parents. I mean, he's the only guy in the history of the world who got offered $45 million a year and considered it disrespect that it was only $45 million a year. So there's part of me that wants to tell him, Baker, grow up and shut up. I understand that you could make an argument that you might rather have him than Jordan Love, Dak Prescott, take your pick of the other quarterbacks that are making more money than him. But I also think it is important to note that the Browns had this issue, what to pay Baker, and now Tampa Bay is going through the same issue, what to pay Baker Mayfield. I think the league is telling Baker he may not be as much of a franchise quarterback as he thinks he is.
1: He did make the playoffs his first couple of seasons with the Bucks, but they tailed off last year and missed it. WNBA, a couple of games on Saturday. Sabrina Ionescu is getting healthier for the Liberty.
4: Hands it off. DeSav kicks it out. And two to go on the shot clock. Got to put something up soon. Heaves it up in desperation and falls for Sabrina Ionescu, now in double figures after that triple. She's got 12.
1: On ABC, finished with 27 points, 10 assists, 7 boards. Her Liberty beat the Mercury 94-92. A thriller in Chicago. Sky topped the Aces 84-83. Sydney Taylor had the game-winning three with 0.9 seconds left. Here's Ed Bankin with today's top sounds.
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6: Chris, we start with baseball and a walk-off in Seattle, where Cal Raleigh's RBI gave the Mariners a win over the Twins, as heard on Seattle Sports, 7:10 a.m.
7: But you got three infielders on the right side with Cal batting left-handed against the right-hander Morris. Here we go. Winning run at third, Randy Rosarena. Here's the pitch on the way to Cal. Swinging a line shot on the ground. Caught by Lewis at first, steps on the bag. The throw to the plate. Randy coming in, slides. He's safe. Mariners win it.
0: Number four.
6: In Atlanta, the Braves continue to roll. They pick up a win over the Nationals with some help from Matt Olson. The call on 680 The Fan.
8: Here's the 0-1 pitch on the way to Olson. Olson wrecks one to deep right. Will it stay fair? And that is a home run! Just branded his mark on that one. Sent it blazing in the fast lane down the right field line. And it's 2-0 Braves.
0: Number three.
6: In Cleveland, Corbin Carroll and the Diamondbacks built a big lead, then held on for a win over the Guardians. 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
9: The 26-year-old righty rocks and fires, and Carroll drives one deep to center field. Way back and gone! Corbin Carroll with a three-run home run. It's a seven-run, 7, and the Diamondbacks lead 9-2.
0: Number 2.
6: There was another walk-off in San Diego, where the Padres stayed within a game of the final wild card spot of the National League with a win over the Giants. 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
7: Here's the 7th pitch of the at-bat, and a line drive into center field. Base hit to win it. Bogarts will hit the dish, and Jake Cronenworth walks it off. The celebration will take place in shallow right field.
0: Number 1.
6: Finally, as the Dodgers await the arrival of Tarek Skubal, they've had their hands full with the Red Sox this weekend as Boston wins its second straight game at Chavez Ravine. We get the call from WEEI 93.7 FM.
10: He's got that look right now, Sadon. 1-2. Here's pitch. And it is
9: swung on
10: and
9: driven high and deep into left field. Are you kidding me?
1: Well, the Dodgers are feeling a little bit better, maybe not from the game, but from the trade. Their fans fired up. Tarek Skubal from the Detroit Tigers to the Los Angeles Dodgers. And he spoke after his game, he didn't pitch for Detroit today, about what it was like, what he was feeling when he heard he was traded.
2: At this time, I'm excited to be a Dodger. You know, I'm excited to get down there and meet all those guys and you know, chase 3 championships in a row. You know, it's hard to do, so I'm excited to be a part of that. But yeah, it's a lot of different emotions. You know, definitely kind of a roller coaster a little bit.
1: Well, he brought it up, the potential for history. There's only been 2 franchises to win 3 straight World Series, the Yankees and the A's. The A's, who the Tigers happened to face in his last game with Detroit. But potentially being a part of history, what would it mean for Skubal?
2: Like you said, going to a team like the Dodgers, having a shot to be part of history, you know, how much does that mean to you? Yeah, it's exciting. You know, I'm excited. They got a good group. You know, you hear everything across the way. I'm excited, though.
1: I mean, it certainly would be exciting to join a team that, hey, the Tigers had made the playoffs the previous 2 years, did not get to the CS series, but they had made the playoffs the previous 2 seasons, the seasons where the Dodgers won the World Series both of those years. But I think the overwhelming takeaway from this trade is not only the fact that the Dodgers got better, but is what does this mean for Major League Baseball when it comes to the collective bargaining agreement and the controversy with the rich continuing to get richer throughout the sport. We'll have more of that coming up later on SportsCenter All Night. Big name teams also going at it. 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
1: And let's get right to it. A late night Major League Baseball trade that'll have the whole sport buzzing throughout the weekend and likely much longer. We knew that two-time AL Cy Young Award winner Tarek Skubal could be on the move. And now we know a destination. The Los Angeles Dodgers are acquiring Tarek Skubal from the Tigers for outfielder Zaire Hope, right-hander River Ryan, and right-hander Brady Smith. That, according to ESPN's Jeff Passan.
30: It came together pretty quick. The Tigers had played better lately. They were hoping to hold on to him, but ultimately the price that the Dodgers were willing to pay was enough to get the two-time Cy Young Award winner, Tarek Skubal. Zaire Hope is a very good outfield prospect, top 50 in Kylie McDaniel's prospects. River Ryan there as well. He's a little bit older and has been through some injuries, but has undeniable talent. And Brady Smith, the third piece going back to the Tigers. You know, at the end of the day, it came down to this. None of the other teams that were involved wanted to give up their top prospect in any trade for a rental player, which Tarek Skubal is, because he's going to be a free agent this offseason. And for the Dodgers, the cost was just better than it was for the Milwaukee Brewers or the Tampa Bay Rays, organizations that need their prospects in order to prosper the way they have.
1: The Dodgers, they continue to go for it. The clear World Series favorite, they make another big move to turn themselves into, I guess you have to say, the overwhelming World Series favorite in their hunt for their third straight title. They entered Saturday with a 69-41 record, allowing just 411 runs, the least in the majors. They have a plus 155 run differential, again, entering Saturday, and they now add another dominant ace, passing on their three-peat possibilities.
30: Baseball is a very funny sport, and sometimes the most talented team does not win. And I think that's what we're dealing with here with the Dodgers. It's going to be them against the field. And can anyone do what San Diego has done? Can anyone do what Arizona has done and oust the Dodgers from a postseason series? It's going to be tough for any team, because when you're facing Skubal and Yamamoto at the front of a rotation, you've got another two-time Cy Young winner and Blake Snell backing him up, and beyond that, whether it's Wroblewski, Glasnow, whoever it may be, the Dodgers are going to have a starting pitching advantage in every series that they're in, even if they were to face Philadelphia, which has Zach Wheeler and Christopher Sanchez and Jesus Luzardo at the top of the rotation. And beyond that, they've still got Shohei Ohtani, who's the best player in the world, as well as Mookie Betts, Freddie Freeman, and all the other cast of characters who have contributed to the last two World Series.
1: He was listing all those pitchers, and I wasn't hearing Ohtani, and I know he's trying to work his way back to being healthy to pitch, but I mean, you're talking about an all-star set of pitchers. Good luck if you're trying to face them in a playoff series, and not to mention their lineup is pretty darn good, too. So the primary headline is the Dodgers loading up for another postseason push. But the sub-headline is the fact that this team was able to make this move, the ultimate rich getting richer transaction. And it's been a familiar baseball headline over the last few years, which takes center stage with a collective bargaining agreement expiring after this season. So this move, in that context, adds another layer. Passing on the impact.
30: As far as everything else goes in baseball, the collective bargaining agreement expires on December 1st. And there's already been plenty of rhetoric about what the Dodgers have done in building this dynastic roster that it has. This is only going to exacerbate that, and all eyes will be on the Dodgers this October.
1: Well, to that point, ESPN Major League Baseball reporter Jesse Rogers joined Game Night. He anticipates the reaction from fans across the league will be negative.
2: There's no guarantee the three prospects the Dodgers sent away are going to be stars. It's just your best guess on these things. But we do know that Terry Skubal is a great pitcher. So, yeah, I assume those other fan bases are a little bit upset. I mean, especially probably in Milwaukee. I mean, that's a team that got swept by the Dodgers. They're likely to face off again. They have nobody to pair with Jacob Mizorowski. And they probably simply would not part with their top couple guys. I'm guessing if they would have, they could have gotten the deal done, because they've got the best prospect in baseball. But they're not willing to do that for 2 months of Skubal. And maybe even the fans understand that, but they're still going to be upset that he went to the Dodgers.
1: Well, we'll have more analysis on Skubal to L.A. coming up later on SportsCenter. But meanwhile, the Dodgers, they're in action Saturday night. Red Sox out west taking on the two-time defending champs, having won 21 of their last 24 games, Boston. They kept on rolling.
3: He's got that look right now, Sadon. 1-2. Here's pitch. And it is swung on and driven high and deep into left field. Are you kidding me? Sadon! Say it again! We are tied at 2. He is ridiculous right now.
1: WEEI 93.7 FM. The Red Sox would add one more and win it 3-2. So that's 22 wins over the last 25 games by topping the Dodgers in this one. They've won 14 of 15 on the road. And for Boston, they clinched their 8th straight series victory. Can they make it another? A sweep. Tune in to baseball action later tonight. Los Angeles, Boston. Coverage begins 6:30 p.m. Eastern on ESPN Radio and the ESPN app. Major League Baseball action on ESPN Radio Saturday night was marquee franchises. Yankees and Cubs squaring off at Wrigley. For the Yankees, their third straight season entering August with 60 wins. Spencer Jones tried to keep that flow into a new month.
4: Spencer Jones swings and drives one to left field. Happ is back and it's gone. Wow! Jones lines one out of here over the left field wall, and the Yankees have taken a 2-1 lead. the big guy with a line drive homer, and he cuts it through the wind and into the left field bleachers. That is power.
1: As John Ciambi explaining, a homer on a day where the wind was blowing in at Wrigley. The breakout rookie put the Yankees in front, but the lead didn't last long.
4: 2-2. Swing and a high fly ball, well struck, left field towards the corner. That's back, and that ball is gone. Mikko Horner, he will touch them all. Power from an unlikely source, and the Cubs have tied it up. It's 2-2.
1: So quickly, the game tied. And just a few batters later, Pete Crow Armstrong, he stepped to the dish, entering the game needing one home run to be the first player in Cubs history to record back-to-back seasons with 25 homers and 25 stolen bases. Well, he didn't get the long ball, but he showed the speed.
4: Next offering, ripped down the right field line. Fair ball heading towards the corner. Ramirez to third. They're going to send him as it gets away from Dominguez. Ramirez dives in to score. Pete Crow Armstrong into third. And the Cubs here in the seventh have taken the lead.
1: And the Cubs cruise to a 5-2 victory. Their bullpen held on late. It was on ESPN Radio with Boog Ciambi, Doug Glanville with the call. They had the breakdown on Post Game Extra.
4: Chris, thanks very much. The Cubs rally late and beat the Yankees 5-2 the final. And Doug will start on the mound. Both David Peterson and Max Fried pitched well.
5: They got the left-handed duel. And look, David Peterson, this is what the Cubs needed from him. He comes over from the Mets with some struggles. He found the rhythm that he was looking for. The outs were on the ground. He got the strikeouts. He worked pitches in and out, changed speeds, and really just stayed out of the middle of the zone. And that gave them a lot of length enough to set up the bullpen pretty well.
4: All right, this Cubs offense is one of the best in the majors this year. They got a homer from an unlikely source in Mikko Horner. And then with the tying run, or I should say the go-ahead run on base, Pete Crow Armstrong against a tough lefty, and he comes up with a triple.
5: Well, you know, the big hit, and you know, Pete Crow Armstrong just continues to emerge as this, you know, many-faceted threat. But offensively, he's hitting lefties. He's getting his walks. He scored early. The big triple. And, you know, he's the star. And there's a reason he's leading off and continues to get better. And Suzuki right behind him. That's a potent 1-2 punch they have going.
4: And for the Yankees, it's been a real struggle to score.
5: Yeah, they just can't really get that rhythm. You know, they're sort of built initially with some of the three-run homers. Their offense now is reduced to more athleticism, but they're not getting the hits. And it's just getting to be desperate measures right now because you can't win 2-1 and rely on the bullpen and the pitching every single night. And there's been some frustration from Aaron Boone expressing, like, we got to find ways to put up some points, as he said.
4: For Doug Glanville, I'm John Ciambi right here on your home for Sunday Night Baseball, Major League Baseball on ESPN Radio and ESPN App. Let's send it back to Chris Lewis in the studio.
1: Great job breaking it down, as always. Cubs 5, Yankees 2 on ESPN Radio. Another interleague clash between the Phillies and Orioles. Phillies needed a victory, and they get a great pitching performance and then a boost in the late innings offensively.
6: 3-1 the count. Kittredge kicks. Here's the pitch. Swing and a ground ball right side. It is through. A base hit to right field. Marsh scores. JT coming home. Here's the throw. It's cut off. It's a two-run single for Crawford. And the Phillies now with a 5-0 lead here in the eighth inning.
1: Source Radio 94 WIP. 5-0 Phillies shut out the Orioles. They needed it. They were just 1-8 in their last 9 games. SportsCenter All Night. This is Chris Lewis here on ESPN Radio. And the big league-wide storyline in the NFL, with training camps arriving, the health and status of number 15 on Kansas City. Patrick Mahomes, he arrived at camp as a full go to participate in all drills. It's putting him on track for the start of the season, although the Chiefs do not want to put any timelines on it. But it would be a big relief for Andy Reid, who's beginning year 14 as the Chiefs head coach. Where does the time go? He spent time with ESPN reporter Dan Graziano.
7: All right, here with Chiefs head coach Andy Reid. First of all, the big news here is how is Patrick Mahomes looking? What are you seeing from him relative to where you expected him to be at this point?
8: Yeah, listen, he's doing a great job. He's really doing everything that he normally does, and doing it well. So we're happy with that. We know he's still progressing through it, but he sure looks sharp out here.
7: He has mentioned week one as a goal. I know you guys haven't put that kind of timetable on it. What would you need to see from him over the next month or so to get him to that point? What are you looking for?
8: Yeah, Dan, just keeping an eye on him and then letting the doctors guide us from there. So and as long as he's safe, that's what we're looking at. So right now, for what we're doing, he's safe to roll.
7: Will you put him in a preseason game?
8: I don't know about that. I got to see how that goes. You know, I'm listening to the doctors, Dan.
7: So that's still undecided. Out here, you have Kenneth Walker. You guys paid a lot of money to in free agency. He seems heavily involved in what you're doing on the practice field. What does he bring to this offense that you haven't had?
8: Yeah, sure. Look, we've had good running backs here, but this kid, he's a special player, and we know that from what he did in Seattle. And he's come out here, and he's done everything that we thought he could do, and probably more. He catches the football well, and he didn't really do a ton of that up at Seattle, but he sure does a nice job with it.
7: What does he offer in terms of your ability? I mean, you have Patrick coming back. I'm sure you want to protect him a little bit. Is the offense going to look different than what we're used to seeing? I see Patrick under center a lot in practice.
8: Yeah, we're always, you know, somewhere in that 60-40 range, you know, with a pass run. And then if it's greater than that or it changes, then it changes. But we're just going to do whatever it takes to get the ball in the end zone. You know how this thing goes. And he's a talented kid, and so we're definitely going to use him. So it's a real plus for our team.
7: I did see one young receiver, Cyrus Allen, who's been a bright spot in camp. He had to leave the field today. Anything on him injury-wise?
8: I don't have anything on his injury, but he's been doing a nice job for us, and look forward to getting him back out here.
1: Andy Reid with Dan Graziano. And coming up next, the team that beat the Chiefs in their last Super Bowl has had a busy offseason. What's the latest in Philly? This is SportsCenter All Night on ESPN Radio.
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0: Amber and Ian.
20: This is a relationship that we've been seeing professionally for years amongst these two. So it feels even more like these two are tied together. So anything that Lombardi does sort of reflect on Bill Belichick. I don't generally think that's always fair, but just the fact that this is something the program is now dealing with, all of it feels closely related to Bill.
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1: 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This time of year, Philadelphia usually revolving around the Eagles training camp. Some guy named LeBron has changed the course of the conversation in the city. So while basketball has taken a larger slice of the pie, the Eagles are still getting ready for a pivotal season. After a disappointing season on offense that led to a change in offensive coordinator and a departure of A.J. Brown, how will the Eagles fill that void? Here's reporter Tim McManus on game day.
2: Smith certainly is going to have a bigger workload. And I can tell you that the excitement in the building is very real about how they feel about Smith and his ability to reach new levels in this offense. They feel like he's got more to give as the clear-cut number one wide receiver. But, you know, also sort of the way that this Manning offense is going to be designed, not unlike what we saw when he was in Green Bay and sort of the branches from these three, Kyle Shanahan, et cetera, is it's not going to be one wide receiver that they're going to be targeting solely. It's going to be spread around a little bit, and so that puts some of the onus on a couple of the newcomers and Dontayvion Wicks, formerly of the Packers, and then rookie Mekhi Lemon. And I can tell you that Wicks and Hurts seem to be forming a bond pretty early here. Lemon, it's been a bit of a slower start. We haven't seen him flash quite as much yet, but that's going to be important as the primary slot receiver, that he really gets into the fold. They're hoping that it's kind of all hands on deck to help replace the production of A.J. Brown.
1: Well, we mentioned the offensive coordinator change. Kevin Petullo's run is over. First-time OC Sean Mannion is now in charge of the offense. What's been the impact so far?
2: This offense is different, first and foremost. You saw that really the first time we got eyes on this team in training camp. You see a lot more under center, a lot more motion, a lot more throws over the middle by Jalen Hurts, all sort of leaning into elements of this offense that haven't really been a major factor during Nick Sirianni and Jalen Hurts' time together with the Eagles here. And so it's different. But, you know, the conversation around Mannion has been really positive, and around the offense overall, they seem to be buying into the changes, and that includes Hurts. That's a huge thing, whether Hurts and Mannion can be on the same page and function really well out of the chute. But the early indications, the offensive line is saying they find that it's offensive line friendly. Running back Saquon Barkley saying it's running back friendly. And so you're hearing all of the things that you want to hear in the early parts of camp, that they're really buying what Mannion is selling at this point.
1: The Eagles have had a new offensive coordinator every year since 2023. The task will be to get Jalen Hurts to look more like that quarterback that finished second in MVP in 2022. Chris Lewis here on SportsCenter All Night, right here on ESPN Radio. Busy day in Major League Baseball. Got even busier late Saturday night with the breaking news of Tarek Skubal being traded to the Los Angeles Dodgers. Some of the teams that were rumored to be in the mix, we'll get to them right here and what they were able to do on Saturday on the diamond. So we start with the Brewers. They were a contender to acquire the two-time AL Cy Young Award winner. They missed out, but they didn't miss out on a victory against the Angels.
3: Natera, the 1-2 pitch. And a liner into center. That's going to get down for a base hit. Churio being sent around third. Charging in his crowd. He will not throw home. The Brewers take a 2-1 lead on a Bryce Terang RBI single here in the eighth.
1: Fourth straight game with an RBI on 620 WTMJ. Brewers top the Angels 3-1. Their seventh straight win against the Angels. Longest active win streak versus a single opponent for Milwaukee. Rays, they're another team in contention, right? First place, competitive, but could certainly use a boost. Maybe thinking the price wouldn't be as high with Skubal being a rental. You know, the Rays have to be careful with their prospects. But the Rays didn't need any help pitching on Saturday.
4: They set up inside. Schultz in 0-1. Swinging a little jam shot. Loop back of short. It's going to fall into left. A base hit for Nick Fortes. Johnny DeLuca trots home with the first run of the game for the Rays.
1: On 620 WDAE, that was the first run of the game. And that was the only run of the game. Rays 1, White Sox nothing. Drew Rasmussen, seventh start of at least six innings and no earned runs this year, most in the American League. And yes, he'll have more responsibility. They did not make the move to get Skubal. Instead, he goes to the Dodgers. All right, let's get to some walk-offs. Mariners and Twins, right down to the end.
5: But you got three infielders on the right side with Cal Banning left-handed against the right-hander Morris. Here we go. Winning run at third, Randy Rosarena. Here's the pitch on the way to Cal. Swinging a line shot on the ground. Caught by Lewis at first. Steps on the bag. The throw to the plate. Randy coming in. Slides. He's safe. Mariners win it.
1: That's how it ends on Seattle Sports 710 AM. So a walk-off fielder's choice. That gets it done. Mariners 4, Twins 3. So that competitive race in the AL wild card position takes another turn with the Twins dropping that one. It was the Mariners' eighth walk-off win this season, third most in the bigs. You like walk-offs? We got another. Two West Coast teams throwing down, Padres and Giants.
5: Here's the seventh pitch of the at-bat and a line drive into center field. Base hit to win it. Bogarts will hit the dish and Jake Cronenworth walks it off. The celebration will take place in shallow right field.
1: That on 97.3, the fan, Cronenworth. Worth a win. 6-5 Padres finish it. And it was their eighth walk-off win of the year. So it's just the magic number of eight walk-offs. And it's the second straight loss after winning a series opener on the side of the Giants. Braves Nationals, all Atlanta.
6: Here's the 0-1 pitch on the way to Olsen. Olsen wrecks one to deep right. Will it stay fair? And that is a home run! Just branded his mark on that one. Sent it blazing in the fast lane down the right field line. And it's 2-0 Braves.
1: 680 the fan, 8-3 is how it finished. Olsen's 57th extra base hit of the year. Marlins in the NL East, they get the better of the Mets.
7: Postseason picture. Konine annihilates a ball out to right and deep, halfway up the second deck. Griffin Konine launches one. A solo shot, and the Fish have more insurance. 5-2 Marlins top six.
1: On 104.3 WQAM, and the Marlins, they win it 6-2. And the Mets were just 0-for-1 with runners in scoring position. It's their sixth game this season with either one or no plate appearance with runners in scoring position. Coming up next, what are the themes of Steelers camp? This is SportsCenter All Night, right here on ESPN Radio.
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14: Here is your latest Middle Tennessee weather. A slight chance of showers Sunday morning, with thunderstorms possible in the afternoon. High near 83. Monday brings another chance of showers and thunderstorms with a high near 86. Lows both nights around 69. 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
1: Steelers gear up for first McCarthy in final Rodgers season. 49ers wide receiver Ricky Pearsall to have a season-ending knee surgery. The Dodgers finalize a trade to acquire Tarek Skubal.
16: You know, there are questions about Shohei Ohtani, too, and about how his knee is going to affect his ability to pitch the rest of the way. Well, guess what? The Dodgers don't need Shohei Ohtani to pitch now. They've got Yoshinobu Yamamoto, who was the World Series hero last year. They've got Justin Robleski, who was an all-star this year. Snell's expected back soon. Glasnow going on a rehab assignment. And now you put Tarek Skubal in that rotation. They still have Emmett Sheehan and Roki Sasaki as well. The Dodgers just have an embarrassment of riches of talent, and they already were strong favorites to win the World Series. They will now be overwhelming favorites.
1: Taking it to another level. Dodgers getting Skubal from the Tigers for prospects outfielder Zaire Hope, right-handed River Ryan, all-name team, by the way, River Ryan, and right-handed pitcher Brady Smith. Again, Jeff Passan on the story. This season, Skubal 7-5, a 2.79 ERA, 116 strikeouts, coming back from midseason bone chip surgery. ESPN Major League Baseball reporter Jesse Rogers is not surprised that it was Los Angeles who completed the deal.
17: When you talk about the Dodgers, nobody should be surprised. It's as simple as this. I can almost hear Andrew Friedman's press conference tomorrow. When the best players in the game become available, why wouldn't we be interested? It's a normal thing to say. We're just not used to the other 29 teams saying it or doing it, right? Once in a while, the other teams jump in on a great player. The Dodgers seemingly always do because that seems like the right thing to do. Great player becomes available, let's go get him. They don't always become available, but in this case he did, and the Tigers are kind of out of the race. So we're going to make an offer, and we've got the farm system to do it. We've got the money to absorb it, obviously, and maybe even a chance to sign him long term. So it doesn't surprise me. It shouldn't surprise anybody. I think the surprise is that nobody else steps up and is able to do this.
1: I mean, that's the crazy part, is that they have the farm system that continue to make bold trades, big swings like this. There's only been a couple of baseball franchises to win three straight World Series, the Yankees and the A's. The ultra-aggressive Dodgers, they have a chance at baseball immortality, and they don't want to miss their shot. ESPN analyst Eduardo Perez explains.
18: Look, I remember having a conversation a few years back with Andrew Friedman. And the conversation was simple. It was, okay, I want to have the best right fielder possible. At that time, it was Mookie Betts. They landed him. I want to be able to have the best possible player at a certain position in that time. They landed Freddie Freeman because of the trade that the Atlanta Braves made to get Matt Olson. Freddie goes back home to Southern Cal and gets that position. They want to be able to land an outfielder again because now Mookie's playing shortstop. So what are we going to do? We're going to go out and get Mr. Tucker from the Astros in free agency, and they did. They paid heavy for him. Has Kyle Tucker done what he was supposed to do? Not yet, but it's still early for the Dodgers because they play October baseball. This is something that the team knows. Now with all the injuries and with the availability to be able to go and get the best arm possible in the trade deadline, they didn't wait until the last minute. They didn't wait until somebody else overwhelmed the Detroit Tigers. Andrew Friedman went out and he got the guy that he thinks and he believes could help them three-peat. And it's always that extra oomph, that extra player that they do need. Remember, last year when the Dodgers won it all, it wasn't the superstar players. It was Rojas. It was Kike Hernandez. It was Páez in the outfield making a great play. It was a home run from Rojas. So they need a complimentary guy to be able to win and keep away a guy that could have hurt them.
1: Just, again, the boldness and the ability to be the team that has the best offer time after time is pretty insane. Now, a couple of other Saturday night trades. According to ESPN's Jeff Passan, the White Sox and Mariners, they've agreed to a trade. I'll send Luis Castillo to Chicago in exchange for Sir Anthony Dominguez, Nolan Jones, and prospect Boston Smith. The Braves, they're adding outfielder Lane Thomas and left-hander Bailey Falter in a trade with the Royals. Again, Jeff Passan on it. But the big move is Skubal and how that trade impacts the rest of the deadline.
16: I think what this does is it puts the impetus on the rest of the contending teams to go out and improve themselves as much as possible and give themselves the best shot they can get. There will be teams that say, we cannot beat this Dodgers team, and maybe pump the brakes a little bit. But if you're the Milwaukee Brewers at this point, there has to be some kind of a rejoinder, because as good as they have been this year, as dominant as Jacob Mizorowski has looked at the front of that rotation, they are still eons behind the Dodgers when it comes to just overall talent, and that can be said for every team in baseball.
1: Eons. That's a baseball technical term right there. Monday is the deadline. You better get your offers in. Elsewhere in the NFL, 49ers wide receiver Ricky Pearsall to have season-ending knee surgery. Pearsall had been dealing with the PCL issue on and off since week four of last season when he first injured it in the loss to the Jacksonville Jaguars. Here's GM John Lynch.
19: So we're going to be placing Ricky on season-ending IR, and he's going to go undergo surgery on his PCL. You know, he's gutted. We're gutted. Really good football player, really good, really important, you know, member of our team, an impactful player. The decision was made to go with a non-operative deal. I had a PCL myself, second or third year in the league, and, you know, that's kind of the way that things go. You know, it's going to be a struggle to get through that year. You get to the offseason, and most resolve themselves without surgery. Unfortunately, Ricky's did not. He did well throughout the offseason. He got to the point where he ramped it up, you know, to the last gear right before camp, and then he came into camp, and the rigors of camp, competition and whatnot, he swole up right away.
1: Tough break, and along with Pearsall landing on injured reserve, the Niners, they announced the signing of Deebo Samuel to that one-year contract. Here's ESPN NFL Nation reporter Nick Wagoner on game day on the 49ers wide receiving group.
20: I think right off the bat here, Ricky Pearsall has actually been dealing with this PCL injury since week four of last season, and the Niners and Pearsall kind of tried to solve it with rest and rehab, hoping that surgery wasn't needed. They actually considered it in the offseason, and he kind of made it through the offseason program and everything okay, but then 3 days into camp, it flared up on him again, and now surgery is necessary. So he's expected to have surgery here in the next couple of weeks. The timeline could be anywhere from 6 to 12 months. months. So it's definitely going to cost him this season. The Niners are thinking it's going to be more along the lines of 9 months, which would put him back in time for next year's training camp. But in the meantime, they're pretty banged up at wide receiver. You know, they lose Pearsall. Christian Kirk is dealing with a calf injury. Rookie DeJon Stribling, who's been very impressive in the early parts of camp, didn't practice today because of some hamstring tightness. So they brought back Deebo Samuel, but right now they've got a lot of kind of moving parts in that wide receiver room, which frankly has been an issue for really the last year when you include the Brandon Ayuk situation on top of everything we just talked about there.
1: Well, if you include the playoffs, Pearsall, he had 36 catches, 528 yards. He didn't have a touchdown in his 10 games. Now, as for the other major storyline of 49ers camp, what is the latest with the health of Coach Kyle Shanahan?
20: This was probably the biggest step forward for Kyle Shanahan today, just in terms of his involvement with the team. So this morning before practice, Kyle Shanahan addressed the whole team. It's the first time he's done that since the accident on July 14th, the first time in this training camp that's happened. And then during practice, you know, he's kind of been coming out in the middle of like team drill, so about halfway through practice. But yesterday it was earlier than that. Today was the earliest yet. So he was out there for almost the entire practice, and maybe the best sign yet for his kind of progress is that toward the end of practice, instead of standing in deep center field with general manager John Lynch just kind of hands off watching the practice, he watched from behind the offense and was kind of giving real-time feedback to the offense, which is more along the lines of what he would normally do in a practice. So I don't want to put an exact date or day that he's going to be back kind of full-time in his duties, but he certainly seems to be taking steps in the right direction.
1: Well, the 49ers, they're over-under on DraftKings, 9.5 wins, a team that did win 12 last season. SportsCenter All Night, Chris Lewis, you run ESPN Radio. Over to the AFC, where the Steelers are gearing up for another run at the AFC North crown. It's the first Steelers camp without Mike Tomlin in nearly two decades. Of course, Aaron Rodgers is back, having announced that this will be his final season. He chatted with Kyle Brandt on NFL Network.
2: There's not a lot of things you could say at this stage to surprise me. I was genuinely surprised when you just said, yeah, this is it. This is the last year. This, yeah. Like, how did you have that clarity?
21: Well, it's been that way the last couple of years. You know, just feeling into the off seasons on what it feels like. I kind of had shut this door 90...

0: No?
1: No, this is it.
0: That's incredible.
1: Yeah. I feel good about that.
0: I can tell. You're giving off that energy. 1 year from now, Aaron, it's going to be August 1st, 2027. What the hell are you going to be doing?
1: Whatever the hell I want.
0: My man.
1: Whatever I want.
0: What do you want?
1: I don't know. I haven't created a fall schedule. 22 in the league, 3 in college, every year in high school. I don't even know what the hell goes on in the fall, so I cannot wait.
0: You want to go apple picking?
1: Anything, yeah. I will miss a lot, you know, the guys, the locker room, the competition, but man, I've given a lot to this game, and I'm excited about the next chapter, which is going to be my Kaiser Soze chapter.
0: The walk-off, and like that, he's gone.
1: Yep.
0: Aaron, you're my favorite guy to talk to. Thank you very much over the years for giving me the privilege to do it.
1: We go way back. I appreciate you.
2: That's Kyle Brandt on NFL Network with Aaron Rodgers as the Steelers getting ready to try to repeat in the AFC North. Major League Baseball, Astros-Rangers, a close game, and it was Houston that got on the board early.
3: Flew out to right field in his first at bat. Here's a pitch. This one hit on the left side into left field for a base hit. Yordan scores. Christian Walker to the plate. Here's the throw. He'll score standing up. A two-run single on the first pitch that Taylor Trammell sees, and the Astros lead it 3-1.
2: It's a key series on KBME 790 AM. The Astros win their fifth straight, their 10th in their last 11. They top the Rangers 5-4, increase their lead in the AL West to 1.5 games. It was Corbin Carroll with the long ball for the Diamondbacks against the Guardians.
4: The 26-year-old righty rocks and fires, and Carroll drives one deep to center field, way back and gone! Corbin Carroll with a 3-run home run. It's a 7-run seventh, and the Diamondbacks lead 9-2.
2: 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In a high-scoring game, they beat the Guardians. Blue Jays winners 5-1 over the Cardinals. It was the Pirates' 4-1 victory over the Reds. Rockies pound the Royals 12-6, and the Tigers sneak past the Athletics 8-6. Coming up next, do the Bucks have a Baker Mayfield problem? 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
9: because the Big Ten has totally dominated the SEC when it comes to actual bowl games too. But
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9: 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But now you don't want to make that a part of the argument. You just want to say, "Oh, our top end, our bottom end is better than your bottom end." When we start arguing bottom ends, we got a problem.
10: I do think that it's becoming a tougher argument. 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They tend not to have the crowd advantage. There were a lot of justifications why they were struggling in a lot of those Big Ten SEC head-to-head bowl game matchups.
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2: Sophistication, class, restraint, dignity. 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
1: The trade happened late Saturday night Eastern. Tarik Skubal going from the Tigers to the Dodgers for three prospects. That's right, Skubal is joining the two-time defending World Series champs going for a three-peat. The two-time AL Cy Young Award winner after his game, which ended up, you know, being early Sunday morning Eastern time with his Tigers finishing up a game out west. He spoke after the game and was really grateful for his time with Detroit.
2: Going into the season, this isn't what I planned on, you know, doing. But, you know, circumstances change, situations change, and I'm very appreciative of everything the Tigers have done for me, you know. Just drafted me in 2018, you know, giving a kid a chance out of a small school and giving me every resource to use. You know, everything's always been at my disposal, whatever I want. You know, they've always had answers or a plan for me. So, you know, I feel like I've experienced a lot and kind of gone through the ups and downs and gone through a lot of failure early in my career, and this club never stopped believing in me, you know, kept rolling me back out there every fifth day when I probably didn't deserve to be. So that's something that I'll never take for granted.
1: Skubal did talk about his feelings on being traded to the Dodgers. We'll get to that in just a couple of minutes. But it wouldn't be NFL training camp season without a contract dispute. And the noisiest one seems to be in Tampa, where Baker Mayfield reported to camp without an extension. He's entering the final year of his deal, something Skubal knows a little bit about. And here's ESPN Radio's Aaron Goldhammer having a take.
3: He comes across sounding like a four-year-old pounding the table, wanting extra dessert from his parents. I mean, he's the only guy in the history of the world who got offered $45 million a year and considered it disrespect that it was only $45 million a year. So there's part of me that wants to tell him, Baker, grow up and shut up. I understand that you could make an argument that you might rather have him than Jordan Love, Dak Prescott, take your pick of the other quarterbacks that are making more money than him. But I also think it is important to note that the Browns had this issue, what to pay Baker, and now Tampa Bay is going through the same issue, what to pay Baker Mayfield. I think the league is telling Baker he may not be as much of a franchise quarterback as he thinks he is.
1: He did make the playoffs his first couple of seasons with the Bucks, but they tailed off last year and missed it. WNBA, a couple of games on Saturday. Sabrina Ionescu is getting healthier for the Liberty.
4: Hands it off. The Sav kicks it out. And two to go on the shot clock. Got to put something up soon. Heaves it up in desperation. It falls for Sabrina Ionescu, now in double figures after that triple. She's got 12.
1: On ABC, finished with 27 points, 10 assists, 7 boards. Her Liberty beat the Mercury 94-92. In a big trade in the WNBA, the Sparks trading 5-time All-Star Kelsey Plum to the Phoenix Mercury. Here's Ed Bankin with today's top sound.
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6: Chris, we start with baseball and a walk-off in Seattle, where Cal Raleigh's RBI gave the Mariners a win over the Twins, as heard on Seattle Sports, 7:10 a.m.
7: But you got three infielders on the right side with Cal batting left-handed against the right-hander Morris. Here we go. Winning run at third, Randy Rosarena. Here's the pitch on the way to Cal. Swinging a line shot on the ground. Caught by Lewis at first, steps on the bag. The throw to the plate. Randy coming in, slides. He's safe. Mariners win it.
0: Number four.
6: In Atlanta, the Braves continue to roll. They pick up a win over the Nationals with some help from Matt Olson. The call on 680 The Fan.
8: Here's the 0-1 pitch on the way to Olson. Olson wrecks one to deep right. Will it stay fair? And that is a home run! Just branded his mark on that one. Sent it blazing in the fast lane down the right field line. And it's 2-0 Braves.
0: Number three.
6: In Cleveland, Corbin Carroll of the Diamondbacks built a big lead, then held on for a win over the Guardians. 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
9: The 26-year-old righty rocks and fires, and Carroll drives one deep to center field. Way back and gone! Corbin Carroll with a three-run home run. It's a seven-run seventh, and the Diamondbacks lead 9-2.
0: Number two.
10: 2.
6: There was another walk-off in San Diego where the Padres stayed within a game of the final wild card spot of the National League with a win over the Giants. The call from 97.3 The Fan.
11: Here's the 7th pitch of the at-bat and a line drive into center field. Base hit to win it. Bogarts will hit the dish and Jake Cronenworth walks it off. The celebration will take place in shallow right field.
10: Number 1.
6: Finally, as the Dodgers await the arrival of Tarek Skubal, they've had their hands full with the Red Sox this weekend as Boston wins its second straight game at Chavez Ravine. We get the call from WEEI 93.7 FM.
12: He's got that look right now, Sadon. 1-2. Here's the pitch. And it is
13: swung on and driven high and deep into left field. Are you kidding me?
1: Well, the Dodgers are feeling a little bit better, maybe not from the game, but from the trade. Their fans fired up. Tarek Skubal from the Detroit Tigers to the Los Angeles Dodgers. And he spoke after his game, he didn't pitch for Detroit today, about what it was like, what he was feeling when he heard he was traded.
2: At this time, I'm excited to be a Dodger. You know, I'm excited to get down there and meet all those guys and you know, chase 3 championships in a row. You know, it's hard to do, so I'm excited to be a part of that. But yeah, it's a lot of different emotions. You know, definitely kind of a roller coaster a little bit.
1: Well, he brought it up, the potential for history. There's only been 2 franchises to win 3 straight World Series, the Yankees and the A's. The A's, who the Tigers happened to face in his last game with Detroit. But potentially being a part of history, what would it mean for Skubal?
2: Like you said, going to a team like the Dodgers, having a shot to be part of history, you know, how much does that mean to you? Yeah, it's exciting. You know, I'm excited. They got a good group. You know, you hear everything across the way. I'm excited, though.
1: I mean, it certainly would be exciting to join a team that, hey, the Tigers had made the playoffs the previous 2 years, did not get to the CS Series, but they had made the playoffs the previous 2 seasons, the seasons where the Dodgers won the World Series both of those years. But I think the overwhelming takeaway from this trade is not only the fact that the Dodgers got better, but is what does this mean for Major League Baseball when it comes to the collective bargaining agreement and the controversy with the rich continuing to get richer throughout the sport. We'll have more of that coming up later on SportsCenter All Night. Big name teams also going at it. 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
1: And let's get right to it. A late night Major League Baseball trade that'll have the whole sport buzzing throughout the weekend. And likely much longer. We knew that two-time AL Cy Young Award winner, Tarek Skubal, could be on the move. And now we know a destination. The Los Angeles Dodgers are acquiring Tarek Skubal from the Tigers for outfielder Zaire Hope, right-hander River Ryan, and right-hander Brady Smith. That, according to ESPN's Jeff Passan.
30: It came together pretty quick. The Tigers had played better lately. They were hoping to hold on to him, but ultimately the price that the Dodgers were willing to pay was enough to get the two-time Cy Young Award winner, Tarek Skubal. Zaire Hope is a very good outfield prospect, top 50 in Kylie McDaniel's prospects. River Ryan there as well. He's a little bit older and has been through some injuries, but has undeniable talent. And Brady Smith, the third piece going back to the Tigers. At the end of the day, it came down to this. None of the other teams that were involved wanted to give up their top prospect in any trade for a rental player, which Tarek Skubal is, because he's going to be a free agent this offseason. And for the Dodgers, the cost was just better than it was for the Milwaukee Brewers or the Tampa Bay Rays, organizations that need their prospects in order to prosper the way they have.
1: The Dodgers, they continue to go for it. The clear World Series favorite. They make another big move to turn themselves into, I guess you have to say, the overwhelming World Series favorite in their hunt for their third straight title. They entered Saturday with a 69-41 record, allowing just 411 runs, the least in the majors. They have a +155 run differential, again, entering Saturday. And they now add another dominant ace. Passing on their three-peat possibilities.
2: Baseball is a very funny sport, and sometimes the most talented team does not win. And I think that's what we're dealing with here with the Dodgers. It's going to be them against the field. And can anyone do what San Diego has done? Can anyone do what Arizona's done and oust the Dodgers from a postseason series? It's going to be tough for any team, because when you're facing Scooble and Yamamoto at the front of a rotation, and you've got another two-time Cy Young winner and Blake Snell backing him up, and beyond that, whether it's Wroblewski, Glasnow, whoever it may be, the Dodgers are going to have a starting pitching advantage in every series that they're in, even if they were to face Philadelphia, which has Zach Wheeler and Christopher Sanchez and Jesus Luzardo at the top of the rotation. And beyond that, they've still got Shohei Ohtani, who's the best player in the world, as well as Mookie Betts, Freddie Freeman, and all the other cast of characters who have contributed to the last two World Series.
1: He was listing all those pitchers, and I wasn't hearing Ohtani, and I know he's trying to work his way back to being healthy to pitch, but I mean, you're talking about an all-star set of pitchers. Good luck if you're trying to face them in a playoff series, and not to mention their lineup is pretty darn good, too. So the primary headline is the Dodgers loading up for another postseason push. But the sub-headline is the fact that this team was able to make this move, the ultimate rich getting richer transaction. And it's been a familiar baseball headline over the last few years, which takes center stage with a collective bargaining agreement expiring after this season. So this move, in that context, adds another layer. Passing on the impact.
2: As far as everything else goes in baseball, the collective bargaining agreement expires on December 1st. And there's already been plenty of rhetoric about what the Dodgers have done in building this dynastic roster that it has. This is only going to exacerbate that, and all eyes will be on the Dodgers this October.
1: Well, to that point, ESPN Major League Baseball reporter Jesse Rogers joined Game Night. He anticipates the reaction from fans across the league will be negative.
4: There's no guarantee the three prospects the Dodgers sent away are going to be stars. It's just your best guess on these things. But we do know that Tarek Skubal is a great pitcher. So, yeah, I assume those other fan bases are a little bit upset. I mean, especially probably in Milwaukee. I mean, that's a team that got swept by the Dodgers. They're likely to face off again. They have nobody to pair with Jacob Mizorowski. And they probably simply would not part with their top couple guys. I'm guessing if they would have, they could have gotten the deal done, because they've got the best prospect in baseball. But they're not willing to do that for 2 months of Skubal. And maybe even the fans understand that, but they're still going to be upset that he went to the Dodgers.
1: Well, we'll have more analysis on Skubal to L.A. coming up later on SportsCenter. But meanwhile, the Dodgers, they're in action Saturday night. Red Sox out west taking on the two-time defending champs, having won 21 of their last 24 games, Boston. They kept on rolling.
5: He's got that look right now, Sadon. 1-2. Here's pitch. And it is swung on and driven high and deep into left field. Are you kidding me? Sadon! Say it again! We are tied at 2. He is ridiculous right now.
1: WEEI 93.7 FM. The Red Sox would add one more and win it 3-2. So that's 22 wins over the last 25 games by topping the Dodgers in this one. They've won 14 of 15 on the road. And for Boston, they clinched their 8th straight series victory. Can they make it another? A sweep. Tune in to baseball action later tonight. Los Angeles, Boston. Coverage begins 6:30 p.m. Eastern on ESPN Radio and the ESPN app. Major League Baseball action on ESPN Radio Saturday night was marquee franchises. Yankees and Cubs squaring off at Wrigley. For the Yankees, their third straight season entering August with 60 wins. Spencer Jones tried to keep that flow into a new month.
6: Spencer Jones swings and drives one to left field. Happ is back and it's gone. Wow! Jones lines one out of here over the left field wall, and the Yankees have taken a 2-1 lead. the big guy with a line drive homer, and he cuts it through the wind and into the left field bleachers. That is power.
1: As John Shambi explaining, a homer on a day where the wind was blowing in at Wrigley. The breakout rookie put the Yankees in front, but the lead didn't last long.
6: 2-2. Swing, a high fly ball, well struck. Left field towards the corner. That's back, and that ball is gone. Miko Horner. He will touch them all. Power from an unlikely source, and the Cubs have tied it up. It's 2-2.
1: So quickly, the game tied. And just a few batters later, Pete Crow Armstrong, he stepped to the dish, entering the game needing one home run to be the first player in Cubs history to record back-to-back seasons with 25 homers and 25 stolen bases. Well, he didn't get the long ball, but he showed the speed.
6: Next offering, ripped down the right field line. Fair ball heading towards the corner. Ramirez to third. They're going to send him as it gets away from Dominguez. Ramirez dives in to score. Pete Crow Armstrong into third. And the Cubs here in the seventh have taken the lead.
1: And the Cubs cruise to a 5-2 victory. Their bullpen held on late. It was on ESPN Radio with Boog Shambi, Doug Glanville with the call. They had the breakdown on Post Game Extra.
6: Chris, thanks very much. The Cubs rally late and beat the Yankees 5-2 the final. And Doug will start on the mound. Both David Peterson and Max Fried pitched well.
0: They got the left-handed duel. And look, David Peterson, this is what the Cubs needed from him. He comes over from the Mets with some struggles. He found the rhythm that he was looking for. The outs were on the ground. He got the strikeouts. He worked pitches in and out, changed speeds, and really just stayed out of the middle of the zone. And that gave them a lot of length enough to set up the bullpen pretty well.
6: All right, this Cubs offense is one of the best in the majors this year. They got a homer from an unlikely source in Miko Horner. And then with the tying run, or I should say the go-ahead run on base, Pete Crow Armstrong against a tough lefty, and he comes up with a triple.
0: Well, you know, the big hit, and you know, Pete Crow Armstrong just continues to emerge as this, you know, many-faceted threat. But offensively, he's hitting lefties. He's getting his walks. He scored early. The big triple. And, you know, he's the star. And there's a reason he's leading off and continues to get better. And Suzuki right behind him. That's a potent 1-2 punch they have going.
6: And for the Yankees, it's been a real struggle to score.
0: Yeah, they just can't really get that rhythm. You know, they're sort of built initially with some of the three-run homers. Their offense now is reduced to more athleticism, but they're not getting the hits. And it's just getting to be desperate measures right now because you can't win 2-1 and rely on the bullpen and the pitching every single night. And there's been some frustration from Aaron Boone expressing, like, we got to find ways to put up some points, as he said.
6: For Doug Glanville, I'm John Shambi right here on your home for Sunday Night Baseball, Major League Baseball on ESPN Radio and ESPN app. Let's send it back to Chris Lewis in the studio.
1: Great job breaking it down, as always. Cubs 5, Yankees 2 on ESPN Radio. Another interleague clash between the Phillies and Orioles. Phillies needed a victory, and they get a great pitching performance and then a boost in the late innings offensively.
7: 3-1 the count. Kittredge kicks. Here's the pitch. Swing and a ground ball right side. It is through. A base hit to right field. Marsh scores. JT coming home. Here's the throw. It's cut off. It's a two-run single for Crawford. And the Phillies now with a 5-0 lead here in the eighth inning.
1: Source Radio 94 WIP. 5-0 Phillies shut out the Orioles. They needed it. They were just 1-8 in their last 9 games. SportsCenter all night. This is Chris Lewis here on ESPN Radio. And the big league-wide storyline in the NFL, with training camps arriving, the health and status of number 15 on Kansas City. Patrick Mahomes, he arrived at camp as a full go to participate in all drills. It's putting him on track for the start of the season, although the Chiefs do not want to put any timelines on it. But it would be a big relief for Andy Reid, who's beginning year 14 as the Chiefs head coach. Where does the time go? He spent time with ESPN reporter Dan Graziano.
8: All right, here with Chiefs head coach Andy Reid. First of all, the big news here is how is Patrick Mahomes looking? What are you seeing from him relative to where you expected him to be at this point?
9: Yeah, listen, he's doing a great job. He's really doing everything that he normally does and doing it well. So we're happy with that. We know he's still progressing through it, but he sure looks sharp out here.
8: He has mentioned week one as a goal. I know you guys haven't put that kind of timetable on it. What would you need to see from him over the next month or so to get him to that point? What are you looking for?
9: Yeah, Dan, just keeping an eye on him and then letting the doctors guide us from there. So and as long as he's safe, that's what we're looking at. So right now, for what we're doing, he's safe to roll.
8: Will you put him in a preseason game?
9: I don't know about that. I got to see how that goes. You know, I'm listening to the doctors, Dan.
8: So that's still undecided. Out here, you have Kenneth Walker. You guys paid a lot of money to in free agency. He seems heavily involved in what you're doing on the practice field. What does he bring to this offense that you haven't had?
9: Yeah, sure. Look, we've had good running backs here, but this kid, he's a special player, and we know that from what he did in Seattle. And he's come out here, and he's done everything that we thought he could do, and probably more. He catches the football well, and he didn't really do a ton of that up at Seattle, but he sure does a nice job with it.
8: What does he offer in terms of your ability? I mean, you have Patrick coming back. I'm sure you want to protect him a little bit. Is the offense going to look different than what we're used to seeing? I see Patrick under center a lot in practice.
9: Yeah, we're always, you know, somewhere in that 60-40 range, you know, with a pass run, and then if it's greater than that or changes, then it changes. But we're just going to do whatever it takes to get the ball in the end zone. You know how this thing goes, and he's a talented kid, and so we're definitely going to use him. So it's a real plus for our team.
8: I did see one young receiver, Cyrus Allen, who's been a bright spot in camp. He had to leave the field today. Anything on him injury-wise?
9: I don't have anything on his injury, but he's been doing a nice job for us, and look forward to getting him back out here.
1: Andy Reid with Dan Graziano. And coming up next, the team that beat the Chiefs in their last Super Bowl has had a busy offseason. What's the latest in Philly? This is SportsCenter All Night on ESPN Radio.
11: 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Coming up on Monday, Thursday Night Football's Andrew Whitworth joins us to talk some ball. 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
1: 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This time of year, Philadelphia usually revolving around the Eagles training camp. Some guy named LeBron has changed the course of the conversation in the city. So while basketball has taken a larger slice of the pie, the Eagles are still getting ready for a pivotal season. After a disappointing season on offense that led to a change in offensive coordinator and a departure of A.J. Brown, how will the Eagles fill that void? Here's reporter Tim McManus on game day.
20: Smith certainly is going to have a bigger workload. And I can tell you that the excitement in the building is very real about how they feel about Smith and his ability to reach new levels in this offense. They feel like he's got more to give as the clear-cut number one wide receiver. But, you know, also sort of the way that this Manning offense is going to be designed, not unlike what we saw when he was in Green Bay and sort of the branches from these three, Kyle Shanahan, et cetera, it's not going to be one wide receiver that they're going to be targeting solely. It's going to be spread around a little bit. And so that puts some of the onus on a couple of the newcomers and Dontavian Wicks, formerly of the Packers, and then rookie Mekhi Lemon. And I can tell you that Wicks and Hurts seem to be forming a bond pretty early here. Lemon, it's been a bit of a slower start. We haven't seen him flash quite as much yet. But that's going to be important as the primary slot receiver, that he really gets into the fold. They're hoping that it's kind of all hands on deck to help replace the production of A.J. Brown.
1: Well, we mentioned the offensive coordinator change. Kevin Petullo's run is over. First-time OC Sean Mannion is now in charge of the offense. What's been the impact so far?
20: This offense is different, first and foremost. You saw that really the first time we got eyes on this team in training camp. You see a lot more under center, a lot more motion, a lot more throws over the middle by Jalen Hurts, all sort of leaning into elements of this offense that haven't really been a major factor during Nick Sirianni and Jalen Hurts' time together with the Eagles here. And so it's different. But, you know, the conversation around Mannion has been really positive, and around the offense overall, they seem to be buying into the changes, and that includes Hurts. That's a huge thing, whether Hurts and Mannion can be on the same page and function really well out of the shoot. But the early indications, the offensive line is saying they find that it's offensive line friendly. Running back Saquon Barkley saying it's running back friendly. And so you're hearing all of the things that you want to hear in the early parts of camp, that they're really buying what Mannion is selling at this point.
1: The Eagles have had a new offensive coordinator every year since 2023. The task will be to get Jalen Hurts to look more like that quarterback that finished second in MVP in 2022. Chris Lewis here on SportsCenter All Night, right here on ESPN Radio. Busy day in Major League Baseball. Got even busier late Saturday night with the breaking news of Tarik Skubal being traded to the Los Angeles Dodgers. Some of the teams that were rumored to be in the mix we'll get to them right here and what they were able to do on Saturday on the diamond. So we start with the Brewers. They were a contender to acquire the two-time AL Cy Young Award winner. They missed out, but they didn't miss out on a victory against the Angels.
2: Natera, the 1-2 pitch. And a liner into center. That's going to get down for a base hit. Churiel being sent around third. Charging in his Trout. He will not throw home. The Brewers take a 2-1 lead on a Bryce Terang RBI single here in the eighth.
1: Fourth straight game with an RBI on 620 WTMJ. Brewers top the Angels 3-1. Their seventh straight win against the Angels. Longest active win streak versus a single opponent for Milwaukee. Rays, they're another team in contention, right? First place, competitive, but could certainly use a boost. Maybe thinking the price wouldn't be as high with Scooble being a rental. You know, the Rays have to be careful with their prospects. But the Rays didn't need any help pitching on Saturday.
21: They set up inside. Schultz in 0-1. Swinging a little jam shot. Loop back of short. It's going to fall into left. A base hit for Nick Fortes. Johnny DeLuca trots home with the first run of the game for the Rays.
1: On 620 WDAE, that was the first run of the game. And that was the only run of the game. Rays 1, White Sox nothing. Drew Rasmussen. Seventh start of at least six innings and no earned runs this year, most in the American League. And yes, he'll have more responsibility. They did not make the move to get Scooble. Instead, he goes to the Dodgers. All right, let's get to some walk-offs. Mariners and Twins, right down to the end.
2: But you got three infielders on the right side with Cal Banning left-handed against the right-hander Morris. Here we go. Winning run at third, Randy Rosarena. Here's the pitch on the way to Cal. Swinging a line shot on the ground. Caught by Lewis at first. Steps on the bag. The throw to the plate. Randy coming in. Slides. He's safe. Mariners win it.
1: That's how it ends on Seattle Sports 710 AM. So a walk-off fielder's choice. That gets it done. Mariners 4, Twins 3. So that competitive race in the AL wild card position takes another turn with the Twins dropping that one. It was the Mariners' eighth walk-off win this season, third most in the bigs. You like walk-offs? We got another two West Coast teams throwing down Padres and Giants.
2: Here's the seventh pitch of the at-bat and a line drive into center field. Base hit to win it. Bogarts will hit the dish and Jake Cronenworth walks it off. The celebration will take place in shallow right field.
1: That on 97-3, the fan, Cronenworth. Worth a win. 6-5 Padres finish it. And it was their eighth walk-off win of the year. So it's just the magic number of eight walk-offs. And it's the second straight loss after winning a series opener on the side of the Giants. Braves Nationals, all Atlanta.
22: Here's the 0-1 pitch on the way to Olsen. Olsen wrecks one to deep right. Will it stay fair? And that is a home run! Just branded his mark on that one. Sent it blazing in the fast lane down the right field line. And it's 2-0 Braves.
1: 680 the fan, 8-3 is how it finished. Olsen's 57th extra base hit of the year. Marlins in the NL East, they get the better of the Mets.
23: Postseason picture. Conine annihilates a ball out to right and deep, halfway up the second deck. Griffin Conine launches one. A solo shot, and the Fish have more insurance. 5-2 Marlins top six.
1: A 104.3 WQAM. And the Marlins, they win it 6-2. And the Mets were just 0-for-1 with runners in scoring position. It's their sixth game this season with either one or no plate appearance with runners in scoring position. Coming up next, what are the themes of Steelers camp? 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
5: Here is your latest Middle Tennessee weather. A slight chance of showers Sunday morning, with thunderstorms possible in the afternoon. High near 83. Monday brings another chance of showers and thunderstorms, with a high near 86. Lows both nights around 69. 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
1: For prospects, outfielder Zaire Hope, right-handed River Ryan, all name team, by the way, River Ryan, and right-handed pitcher Brady Smith. Again, Jeff Passan on the story. This season, Scooble 7-5, a 2.79 ERA, 116 strikeouts, coming back from midseason bone chip surgery. ESPN Major League Baseball reporter Jesse Rogers is not surprised that it was Los Angeles who completed the deal.
3: When you talk about the Dodgers, nobody should be surprised. It's as simple as this. I can almost hear Andrew Friedman's press conference tomorrow. When the best players in the game become available, why wouldn't we be interested? It's a normal thing to say. We're just not used to the other 29 teams saying it or doing it, right? Once in a while, the other teams jump in on a great player. The Dodgers seemingly always do because that seems like the right thing to do. Great player becomes available, let's go get him. They don't always become available, but in this case he did, and the Tigers are kind of out of the race. So we're going to make an offer, and we've got the farm system to do it. We've got the money to absorb it, obviously, and maybe even a chance to sign him long term. So it doesn't surprise me. It shouldn't surprise anybody. I think the surprise is that nobody else steps up and is able to do this.
1: I mean, that's the crazy part, is that they have the farm system that continue to make bold trades, big swings like this. There's only been a couple of baseball franchises to win three straight World Series, the Yankees and the A's. The ultra-aggressive Dodgers, they have a chance at baseball immortality, and they don't want to miss their shot. ESPN analyst Eduardo Perez explains.
6: Look, I remember having a conversation a few years back with Andrew Friedman. And the conversation was simple. It was, okay, I want to have the best right fielder possible. At that time, it was Mookie Betts. They landed him. I want to be able to have the best possible player at a certain position in that time. They landed Freddie Freeman because of the trade that the Atlanta Braves made to get Matt Olson. Freddie goes back home to Southern Cal and gets that position. They want to be able to land an outfielder again because now Mookie's playing shortstop. So what are we going to do? We're going to go out and get Mr. Tucker from the Astros in free agency, and they did. They paid heavy for him. Has Kyle Tucker done what he was supposed to do? Not yet, but it's still early for the Dodgers because they play October baseball. This is something that the team knows. Now with all the injuries and with the availability to be able to go and get the best arm possible in the trade deadline, they didn't wait until the last minute. They didn't wait until somebody else overwhelmed the Detroit Tigers. Andrew Friedman went out and he got the guy that he thinks and he believes could help them three-peat. And it's always that extra oomph, that extra player that they do need. Remember, last year when the Dodgers won it all, it wasn't the superstar players. It was Rojas. It was Kike Hernandez. It was Páez in the outfield making a great play. It was a home run from Rojas. So they need a complimentary guy to be able to win and keep away a guy that could have hurt them.
1: Just, again, the boldness and the ability to be the team that has the best offer time after time is pretty insane. Now, a couple of other Saturday night trades. According to ESPN's Jeff Passan, the White Sox and Mariners, they've agreed to a trade. I'll send Luis Castillo to Chicago in exchange for Sir Anthony Dominguez, Nolan Jones, and prospect Boston Smith. The Braves, they're adding outfielder Lane Thomas and left-hander Bailey Falter in a trade with the Royals. Again, Jeff Passan on it. But the big move is Scooble and how that trade impacts the rest of the deadline.
11: I think what this does is it puts the impetus on the rest of the contending teams to go out and improve themselves as much as possible and give themselves the best shot they can get. There will be teams that say, we cannot beat this Dodgers team, and maybe pump the brakes a little bit. But if you're the Milwaukee Brewers at this point, there has to be some kind of a rejoinder, because as good as they have been this year, as dominant as Jacob Mizorowski has looked at the front of that rotation, they are still eons behind the Dodgers when it comes to just overall talent, and that can be said for every team in baseball.
1: Eons. That's a baseball technical term right there. Monday is the deadline. You better get your offers in. Elsewhere in the NFL, 49ers wide receiver Ricky Pearsall to have season-ending knee surgery. Pearsall had been dealing with the PCL issue on and off since week four of last season when he first injured it in the loss to the Jacksonville Jaguars. Here's GM John Lynch.
2: So we're going to be placing Ricky on season-ending IR, and he's going to go undergo surgery on his PCL. You know, he's gutted. We're gutted. Really good football player, really good, really important, you know, member of our team, an impactful player. The decision was made to go with a non-operative deal. I had a PCL myself, second or third year in the league, and, you know, that's kind of the way that things go. You know, it's going to be a struggle to get through that year. You get to the offseason, and most resolve themselves without surgery. Unfortunately, Ricky's did not. He did well throughout the offseason. He got to the point where he ramped it up, you know, to the last gear right before camp, and then he came into camp, and the rigors of camp, competition and whatnot, he swole up right away.
1: Tough break, and along with Pearsall landing on injured reserve, the Niners, they announced the signing of Deebo Samuel to that one-year contract. Here's ESPN NFL Nation reporter Nick Wagoner on game day on the 49ers wide receiving group.
12: I think right off the bat here, Ricky Pearsall has actually been dealing with this PCL injury since week four of last season. And the Niners and Pearsall kind of tried to solve it with rest and rehab, hoping that surgery wasn't needed. They actually considered it in the offseason, and he kind of made it through the offseason program and everything okay. But then 3 days into camp, it flared up on him again, and now surgery is necessary. So he's expected to have surgery here in the next couple of weeks. The timeline could be anywhere from 6 to 12 months, so it's definitely going to cost him this season. The Niners are thinking it's going to be more along the lines of 9 months, which would put him back in time for next year's training camp. But in the meantime, they're pretty banged up at wide receiver. You know, they lose Pearsall. Christian Kirk is dealing with a calf injury. Rookie Dejon Stribling, who's been very impressive in the early parts of camp, didn't practice today because of some hamstring tightness. So they brought back Deebo Samuel, but right now they've got a lot of kind of moving parts in that wide receiver room, which frankly has been an issue for really the last year. When you include the Brandon Ayuk situation on top of everything we just talked about there.
1: Well, if you include the playoffs, Pearsall, he had 36 catches, 528 yards. He didn't have a touchdown in his 10 games. Now, as for the other major storyline of 49ers camp, what is the latest with the health of Coach Kyle Shanahan?
12: This was probably the biggest step forward for Kyle Shanahan today, just in terms of his involvement with the team. So this morning before practice, Kyle Shanahan addressed the whole team. It's the first time he's done that since the accident on July 14th, the first time in this training camp that's happened. And then during practice, you know, he's kind of been coming out in the middle of like team drill, so about halfway through practice. But yesterday it was earlier than that. Today was the earliest yet. So he was out there for almost the entire practice, and maybe the best sign yet for his kind of progress is that toward the end of practice, instead of standing in deep center field with general manager John Lynch just kind of hands off watching the practice, he watched from behind the offense and was kind of giving real-time feedback to the offense, which is more along the lines of what he would normally do in a practice. So I don't want to put an exact date or day that he's going to be back kind of full-time in his duties, but he certainly seems to be taking steps in the right direction.
1: Well, the 49ers, they're over-under on DraftKings, 9.5 wins, a team that did win 12 last season. SportsCenter All Night, Chris Lewis, you run ESPN Radio. Over to the AFC, where the Steelers are gearing up for another run at the AFC North crown. It's the first Steelers camp without Mike Tomlin in nearly two decades. Of course, Aaron Rodgers is back, having announced that this will be his final season. He chatted with Kyle Brandt on NFL Network.
13: There's not a lot of things you could say at this stage to surprise me. I was genuinely surprised when you just said, yeah, this is it. This is the last year. This, yeah. Like, how did you have that clarity?
14: Well, it's been that way the last couple of years. You know, just feeling into the off seasons and what it feels like. I kind of had shut this door 99%, and then Mike got hired. Mm-hmm. So it's kind of like he kind of put his foot in the door a little bit, And I wanted to see where he was at. You know, we had a great conversation in 2022 before we played him in, you know, in Green Bay when he was with Dallas. But I just wanted to, you know, start the relationship up again. You know, we were still talking, but just see where he's at, see if they even wanted me, keep expectations low. But it progressed slowly, and I'm real glad to be back.
13: Just a hypothetical. This goes great. You love it.
14: No.
13: Your body's great. You win. You win playoff games. You're just loving it. No?
14: No, this is it.

0: I've given a lot to this game, and I'm excited about the next chapter, which is going to be my Kaiser Soze chapter.
1: The walk-off, and like that, he's gone.
0: Yep.
1: Aaron, you're my favorite guy to talk to. Thank you very much over the years for giving me the privilege to do it.
0: We go way back. I appreciate you.
2: That's Kyle Brandt on NFL Network with Aaron Rodgers as the Steelers getting ready to try to repeat in the AFC North. Major League Baseball, Astros-Rangers, a close game, and it was Houston that got on the board early.
3: Flew out to right field in his first at bat. Here's a pitch. This one hit on the left side into left field for a base hit. Yordan scores. Christian Walker to the plate. Here's the throw. He'll score standing up. A two-run single on the first pitch that Taylor Trammell sees, and the Astros lead it 3-1.
2: It's a key series on KBME 790 AM. The Astros win their fifth straight, their 10th in their last 11. They top the Rangers 5-4, increased their lead in the AL West to 1.5 games. It was Corbin Carroll with the long ball for the Diamondbacks against the Guardians.
4: The 26-year-old righty rocks and fires, and Carroll drives one deep to center field, way back and gone. Corbin Carroll with a three-run home run. It's a seven-run seventh, and the Diamondbacks lead 9-2.
2: 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In a high-scoring game, they beat the Guardians. Blue Jays winners 5-1 over the Cardinals. It was the Pirates' 4-1 victory over the Reds. Rockies pound the Royals 12-6, and the Tigers sneak past the Athletics 8-6. Coming up next, do the Bucks have a Baker Mayfield problem? 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
1: The trade happened late Saturday night Eastern. Tarik Skubal going from the Tigers to the Dodgers for three prospects. That's right, Skubal is joining the two-time defending World Series champs going for a three-peat. The two-time AL Cy Young Award winner after his game, which ended up, you know, being early Sunday morning Eastern time with his Tigers finishing up a game out west. He spoke after the game and was really grateful for his time with Detroit.
2: Going into the season, this isn't what I planned on, you know, doing. But, you know, circumstances change, situations change, and I'm very appreciative of everything the Tigers have done for me, you know. Just drafted me in 2018, you know, giving a kid a chance out of a small school and giving me every resource to use. You know, everything's always been at my disposal, whatever I want. You know, they've always had answers or a plan for me. So, you know, I feel like I've experienced a lot and kind of gone through the ups and downs and gone through a lot of failure early in my career, and this club never stopped believing in me, you know, kept rolling me back out there every fifth day when I probably didn't deserve to be. So that's something that I'll never take for granted.
1: Skubal did talk about his feelings on being traded to the Dodgers. We'll get to that in just a couple of minutes. But it wouldn't be NFL training camp season without a contract dispute. And the noisiest one seems to be in Tampa, where Baker Mayfield reported to camp without an extension. He's entering the final year of his deal, something Skubal knows a little bit about. And here's ESPN Radio's Aaron Goldhammer having a take.
3: He comes across sounding like a four-year-old pounding the table, wanting extra dessert from his parents. I mean, he's the only guy in the history of the world who got offered $45 million a year and considered it disrespect that it was only $45 million a year. So there's part of me that wants to tell him, Baker, grow up and shut up. I understand that you could make an argument that you might rather have him than Jordan Love, Dak Prescott, take your pick of the other quarterbacks that are making more money than him. But I also think it is important to note that the Browns had this issue, what to pay Baker, and now Tampa Bay is going through the same issue, what to pay Baker Mayfield. I think the league is telling Baker he may not be as much of a franchise quarterback as he thinks he is.
1: He did make the playoffs his first couple of seasons with the Bucks, but they tailed off last year and missed it. WNBA, a couple of games on Saturday. Sabrina Ionescu is getting healthier for the Liberty.
4: Hands it off to Sav. Kicks it out. And two to go on the shot clock. Got to put something up soon. Heaves it up in desperation. It falls for Sabrina Ionescu, now in double figures after that triple. She's got 12.
1: On ABC, finished with 27 points, 10 assists, 7 boards. Her Liberty beat the Mercury 94-92. In a big trade in the WNBA, the Sparks trading 5-time All-Star Kelsey Plum to the Phoenix Mercury. Here's Ed Bankin with today's top sound.
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6: Chris, we start with baseball and a walk-off in Seattle, where Cal Raleigh's RBI gave the Mariners a win over the Twins, as heard on Seattle Sports, 7:10 a.m.
7: But you got three infielders on the right side with Cal batting left-handed against the right-hander Morris. Here we go. Winning run at third, Randy Rosarena. Here's the pitch on the way to Cal. Swinging a line shot behind the ground. Caught by Lewis at first. Steps on the bag. The throw to the plate. Randy coming in. Slides. He's safe. Mariners win it.
0: Number four.
6: In Atlanta, the Braves continue to roll. They pick up a win over the Nationals with some help from Matt Olson. The call on 680 The Fan.
8: Here's the 0-1 pitch on the way to Olson. Olson wrecks one to deep right. Will it stay fair? And that is a home run! Just branded his mark on that one. Sent it blazing in the fast lane down the right field line. And it's 2-0 Braves.
0: Number three.
6: In Cleveland, Corbin Carroll of the Diamondbacks built a big lead, then held on for a win over the Guardians. 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
9: The 26-year-old righty rocks and fires, and Carroll drives one deep to center field. Way back and gone! Corbin Carroll with a three-run home run. It's a seven-run seventh, and the Diamondbacks lead 9-2.
0: Number
10: 2.
6: There was another walk-off in San Diego where the Padres stayed within a game of the final wild card spot of the National League with a win over the Giants. 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
11: Here's the 7th pitch of the at-bat and a line drive into center field. Base hit to win it. Bogarts will hit the dish and Jake Cronenworth walks it off. The celebration will take place in shallow right field.
10: Number 1.
6: Finally, as the Dodgers await the arrival of Tarek Skubal, they've had their hands full with the Red Sox this weekend as Boston wins its second straight game at Chavez Ravine. We get the call from WEEI 93.7 FM.
12: He's got that look right now, Sadon. 1-2. Here's pitch. And it is
13: swung on and driven high and deep into left field. Are you kidding me?
1: Well, the Dodgers are feeling a little bit better. Maybe not from the game, but from the trade. Their fans fired up. Tarek Skubal from the Detroit Tigers to the Los Angeles Dodgers. And he spoke after his game, he didn't pitch for Detroit today, about what it was like, what he was feeling when he heard he was traded.
2: At this time, I'm excited to be a Dodger. You know, I'm excited to get down there and meet all those guys and you know, chase 3 championships in a row. You know, it's hard to do, so I'm excited to be a part of that. But yeah, it's a lot of different emotions. You know, definitely kind of a roller coaster a little bit.
1: Well, he brought it up, the potential for history. There's only been 2 franchises to win 3 straight World Series, the Yankees and the A's who the Tigers happened to face in his last game with Detroit, but potentially being a part of history. What would it mean for Skubal?
2: Like you said, going to a team like the Dodgers, having a shot to be part of history, you know, how much does that mean to you? Yeah, it's exciting. You know, I'm excited. They got a good group. You know, you hear everything across the way. I'm excited, though.
1: I mean, it certainly would be exciting to join a team that, hey, the Tigers had made the playoffs the previous 2 years, did not get to the CS Series, but they had made the playoffs the previous 2 seasons, the seasons where the Dodgers won the World Series both of those years. But I think the overwhelming takeaway from this trade is not only the fact that the Dodgers got better, but is what does this mean for Major League Baseball when it comes to the collective bargaining agreement and the controversy with the rich continuing to get richer throughout the sport. A big trade, and that wraps up what was a big show. Chris Lewis signing off here on ESPN Radio. And coming up next, best of ESPN Radio.
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1: There can never be another.
2: Never.
1: There can never be another.
2: I have goosebumps thinking about him right now.
3: Hey, Ev, you want to go get a drink?
2: With you or Mike?
3: Mike.
2: Yeah. Oh, God.
3: Imagine him saying that to you.
2: I don't know how to... I'm going to try my best. You have to help me, CeCe, because we grew up at the same time. We grew up in the...
1: The Like Mike was a Gatorade commercial?
2: Yeah, correct.
1: I'm just, I'm just trying to remember what it was. Yeah.
3: He has this song, Space Jam, Sirius, the Bulls intro. Iconic songs even surrounding Michael Jordan. Everything about him is iconic.
2: There was just a feeling you got watching him of invincibility, and like you were watching someone that is not even from the same planet as you. I don't know how to fully describe the greatness of this man on a basketball court and the feeling that you as a consumer and a fan would get of, I don't know what's about to happen, but somehow he's going to figure it all out.
4: And then he went to the Wizards.
2: Okay, Pat, we're in a moment here.
3: I've only felt that about one other athlete in my lifetime. Albert Pujols. Every time he stepped in the box, it didn't matter what the situation was, I felt like magic would happen.
1: But see, the difference is that he played for your team.
3: Yes.
1: I'm a Lakers fan, and I loved watching Michael Jordan. I loved it. Loved it. I mean, like there was no better watch back then than watching Michael Jordan in the 90s with the Bulls.
3: Have you guys ever come across a Jordan hater?
2: Yeah, many. Knicks fans.
1: Yeah.
2: Knicks fans hated him.
1: No, but I think Knicks fans acknowledge how good he is. They still just hate him, but they acknowledge that he's the greatest basketball player of all time.
5: Yeah. Have you met Pistons fans who grew up in that time? They
2: can't stand
3: him. Yeah.
2: But I think the majority of fans that grew up in that time default to the feeling that we have because it's not even about watching, like doing the compare and contrast. Oh, Michael did this, LeBron did that. You have to experience the feeling of watching this man and the level, and I always say the invincibility of Michael Jordan.
3: He also benefited from playing in an era where he was not oversaturated. Think about athletes today. They have podcasts. They're tweeting.
1: Because inside the NBA.
3: No, I know. But hold on. I just think that it protects the mystery that allows us to have the reverence for him. We didn't know every single thing about him. We didn't know every thought he had. There was a shroud of mystery around him that I think elevates the legacy.
2: Sure. It's not the same as today. That's it. I think inside stuff you're thinking of, right?
1: Inside stuff. Yeah. So you know what I mean?
2: No, but I'm saying that.
1: Ahmad Rashad, yeah.
2: Yeah.
1: Saturday mornings, it was awesome.
2: Correct. I totally agree. And there was Michael Jordan's playground, which probably a lot of people don't know what it is. It's a video that he put, a TV movie, whatever it was. There was so many different things with him. He was in every single commercial. But even if there was social media, people would cover him in that way. I don't know that he would participate in it.
3: He
2: would be covered, but he would not be voicing opinion. Like, the way he is...
3: You don't think that he would fall prey to that, being an athlete in this environment?
2: No, I don't.
5: Yeah, but we would look at him completely different for everything that he was doing. Like, the extracurricular activities, that like, he wouldn't be a great role model. Like, he's hanging out, smoking cigars, drinking, gambling, like, while he's playing. Like,
1: we know that now.
5: Like, we didn't know that as you're, like, growing up. So as a parent, you're going to be like, this is the guy I want you to model.
2: I think we
5: got to
2: be careful with this. First of all, let's not accuse anything that we don't know. What you just said, we do know, right? What I'm saying is, there are a lot of people that have done a lot worse than Michael Jordan having a drink or a cigar or gambling till 3 a.m. at a casino, right? He's not committing crimes. Like, let's be careful on that part of it. What we're talking about, though, is not even the the coverage of him. I'm just saying 48 minutes of basketball, 4 quarters of football, whatever you want to look at, 9 innings of baseball, 3 periods of hockey, watching an athlete perform at the level that we watched him perform at, I personally have never had a feeling like that. The closest, I guess, would be Brady 28-3 of how did he do that. But that was a singular moment. I felt like that a lot with Brady, but not to the level that I felt with Michael. Michael was on a level that, and maybe it's because we were kids, You know, maybe if it, maybe if Michael came around now, forget Twitter, Instagram, like if just...
1: So the question is, does Patrick Costello feel the same way about LeBron James?
4: I did as a kid when I was growing up, for sure. I had a LeBron jersey when he first came into the league and was playing for the Cavs and stuff.
2: But invincibility, you thought, with LeBron?
4: I was like, this is the greatest basketball player I've ever seen.
2: Which is totally understandable.
1: So it's probably generational.
2: But I keep using the word, and you use the word, invincibility. I don't think that can be applied to LeBron. I think that could be applied to Tiger when he started. When Tiger started, 97 Masters, that quickly, that young to do that much, I think the invincibility would be more Tiger, more Serena when she came on the scene initially. And that, like, wait, is she better than Venus? Is that even... Because Venus was unreal. Venus is very much underrated because of how great Serena is. So I think the word invincibility is different to me.
1: So does it correspond to the brevity of moments of failure in their careers? So, like, Michael Jordan didn't get to the finals every single year. Michael Jordan didn't start out his career having success in the postseason. I think the first three postseasons, he ended up coming up short of getting to the second round. So, like, but it was such a brief period of time. And when they got to the height of the sport, there was this sustained excellence. We saw it with Tom Brady. So I guess what you're bringing up is, when it comes to the LeBron of it all, yeah, there are moments of greatness where he's undoubtedly the best basketball player on the planet, but it didn't necessarily correlate to, you know, winning a title every single year, or you feeling like he was going to win the title every single year.
2: Correct. So the people that would be pro LeBron, and this is not at all meant to be a Michael versus LeBron thing. I don't think anybody else have any interest in doing that.
3: No.
2: The people that would be pro LeBron would say, so you're penalizing LeBron for getting there. And I don't think it's that.
1: No.
2: I think we are saying that the invincibility, again, reiterating that
1: word. We knew LeBron was going to get to the final. There was about a half decade stretch where we knew the NBA finals was going to be the Golden State Warriors versus the Cavs. And we all defaulted to, the Warriors going to win that.
2: So LeBron will get there every year, but not win it every year. If you get Michael there, he's going to win it.
1: That's it. And it's not going seven games.
2: No. If you get him there and he's there, he's going to win.
1: It's like Tiger Woods on Sunday. If he's within striking distance of the league, you expect it with the red shirt on, he's going to win it.
2: Third set, Wimbledon. It's 3-3. It's Serena playing. Who's winning?
1: Serena.
2: You're just going to assume she'll find a way. That's Joker now, too. Djokovic,
1: yes,
2: in his prime.
1: Djokovic, yeah.
2: And I'm a Federer person over Joker / Nadal, but what Joker had in his prime has been the, I'm going to figure it out. I'm going to find a way. Now, he's lost, but I'll find a way.
3: Now, this is obviously coming off of him just losing the finals, but do you think we'll get there with Wemby?
2: No, it's hard to say that because we've never seen him win.
3: But he gets to the finals in his second season. Every single game that the Knicks won, the Spurs were up by double digits. We were, at least I was.
1: This is his third season, right? Wimby?
2: Yeah, I believe it's third season.
3: I misspoke. But early in his career.
2: Yeah, because Castle Harper were the rookies after.
3: Yes, okay, so third season. Yeah. He gets, at 22 years old, he's in the
1: he's
3: NBA
1: very
3: finals.
1: Young, yeah.
3: That could be a huge catalyst in his career for him.
1: Yeah, I mean, if Wimby wins it this upcoming season, then he's going to be in that conversation, right?
3: Once he gets one, I think we're going to default to him.
2: I think there's a better modern-day example of, if you get him there, they'll find a way, and he'll win, is Ohtani. Because think about how down and out they were last year.
3: That team is so stacked, though.
2: Oh, I understand, but he's the best player.
4: And he was horrible in the postseason. What are we talking about?
2: He was not horrible in the postseason.
4: Yes, he was. He had one good game.
2: That Friday night game against the Brewers.
4: The one good game.
2: One of the great games ever played in the history of the sport.
4: Look at his numbers the rest of the time. He was horrible. The last two World Series, he was horrible.
2: Boy, he's so anti-Ohtani.
4: I'm not anti-Ohtani.
2: You're anti-Ohtani.
4: Saying Ohtani is the reason they won, that's just not true.
2: I disagree. I think he's...
4: How can you disagree? He was bad.
2: Was he bad for him?
4: He was bad for anyone.
2: He was bad for anyone as he was pitching and hitting.
4: That was one game, Evan. That one single game aside, he was bad.
2: Give me the numbers on that game, please, if you could. What?
3: He didn't win MVP. Back-to-back Dodgers World Series champions, Ohtani was not the MVP. Yeah. I don't know.
4: Yes,
3: we would exist in a world
4: where
3: if the Spurs win, Wemby is not the MVP.
2: Oh, I think we could.
3: I don't.
1: You think we exist in a world where somebody else is going to win MVP for the Chicago Bulls with Michael Jordan at his peak?
2: Not Michael. She said Wemby.
1: But that's the conversation.
2: I think Dylan Harper could win an MVP.
1: Okay, we're talking about the Michael Jordan, Tiger Woods, rarefied air situation. Like,
3: Ohtani is the best baseball player I will ever see in my lifetime.
1: Serena,
3: but they've won two World Series, and he was not the MVP.
1: Yeah,
2: okay, Freeman so Ohtani's a bad example.
3: Yamamoto
2: fine. Ohtani's a bad example. All right, great. But there's no example of Michael. Tom Brady's lost. LeBron's lost. You can't say these guys are invincible. Brady is the closest thing to it. Yes, so Michael gets a benefit by, quote-unquote, only making it six times.
1: But man, he's.
2: No, I'm serious. Like, I understand that only making it six times.
1: He only made it six times, but it was six times in eight seasons.
2: And he also
3: won all of them.
1: And they didn't go to a game seven. We're going to wrap this thing up in six at most.
3: Let's start vacation early.
6: Wow.
2: LeBron has so many positive superlatives. Like, we could spend the rest of the show just listing off positive superlatives for LeBron James. Invincible is not one I.
1: Sure, but if he does go to Philly and he wins a title over the next 2 years, it becomes hard to ignore that LeBron James, no matter where he went in the NBA, won a championship and was at worst a top three player on said team.
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1: Channel 80 is back. Steve Sarkisian, the Texas Longhorns head football coach, is here on the program. So, what's the first order of business for you right now? August hits, then what? What do we have here?
2: Well, what we did, so we finished up with the players today, and then they're going to get 4 days off. So they'll be off, Friday, Saturday, Sunday, Monday. They'll report back Tuesday, and Tuesday, I always say, is like the longest day of the year. That's check into the dorms. That's all the meetings that they don't want to sit in, all the protocol meetings. And then we'll hit the grass on Wednesday for practice one. And, I think inevitably at this stage, I think we've learned so much. I think back to, 20, 25 years ago, the whole double days and just grinding the guys out. But I think science has helped us and so much. And now the kind of ramp up stage of training camp, I think, is very important. And the NFL's taught us a lot of that. And it's this team growing together, and it's developing the depth that's needed. It's one thing to have high-level quality players on the surface. But I think what we've learned in college football now, because of the length of the playoffs, because of us now expanding to 9 games in the SEC, you got to have the depth, available to you at every position. Because one injury can't knock you off. You've got to be able to find a way to navigate your way through a season and navigate your way through the playoffs. And so developing that depth, I think, is going to be huge for us, that continuity. And then having a balanced football team, a versatile football team, to where you're not one-sided. You got to play great offense, that means you got to run it, you got to throw it, you got to do all the things. You got to play great defense, and because a game's going to require that, and games will require that, and you got to be good on special teams. And so I think it's all those things adding up throughout training camp to put ourselves in the best position to be successful, not only at the start of the season in September, but thinking throughout the season of October, November, December, and like for all of us, hopefully January.
1: Yeah, and talking about college football playoffs and schedules, and now regular season in conference for you is longer, and these are all changes that constantly happen in college football.
2: Yeah.
1: And before we get into that part of our conversation, I just want to know if 5 minutes in, I believe, to our chat right now, not that I'm looking for a compliment or anything, how long does it normally take for you to be interviewed and the words Arch Manning don't actually show up until now?
2: I try to beat you to the punch. That's why I threw him in there, I think, the first or second sense. Throw the name in there, and then because I know we're going to circle back to it at some point.
1: Yeah, oh no, we're gonna hover. Circle back is one way, but how's the kid?
2: He's doing great, man. Like I'm so proud of him.
1: Why?
2: Because, anytime you have that name on the back of your jersey, that carries so much weight. They're the first family of football. When you think about Archie and the career he had, you think about Peyton and Eli and the gold jacket and the Super Bowl wins, and you think about just who they are as a family now with Cooper and what they've all done. And now here's this kid, and now he's got this name on the front of his jersey too. And so he's carrying the weight of that. And I think going into last season, he worked extremely hard to get himself prepared for the season, and he tried to get himself in the right mental space, but the expectations were just outlandish. And so many people built him up to be, the greatest of all time, the first pick of the draft, the Heisman Trophy winner, that when we weren't very good at the start of the year as a team, and he wasn't at his best at the start of the year, it was almost like those same people that built him up wanted to tear him down because he let them down, because they all went on air and said all these things about him. It was almost like, well, he didn't live up to what they said he was supposed to be. But in reality, I think for himself, he learned a lot about himself. It was probably the first real adversity that he had faced in his life. And he found out about himself, and he got on the other side of it. He continued to work hard. He continued to be a great teammate. I thought he played really good football the second half of the season, most notably, at the end. He had some great wins. And he came into this offseason looking to improve, you know, to improve fundamentally, to become a better leader, to really take the reins of this team as the quarterback, as the leader of the team. And the response from his teammates has been incredible. You know, in the midst of all that last year, I thought probably the brightest spot of it all was his teammates supporting him and his teammates finding out how tough Arch Manning really is, not only physically, but mentally. And that served as a great motivator for them to know that the guy they have in that huddle week in and week out is has that mental and physical toughness, that ability to persevere, that grit that great teams have to have. And I think that really springboarded us into this season. And Arch has been a great leader. It shows this team has a different feel, and that's a credit to a lot of people. But I would be remiss if I didn't say that you know, part of that why this team feels different is because of Arch Manning.
1: Well, I mean, the name on his back and on the front hasn't changed from last year. So I'm just trying to see, like, are you suggesting that perhaps the fact that everybody's talking about this is a big quarterback class coming in next year's draft, that the expectations for him are a little, have a less of a spotlight on it because we're talking about so many others? Is that where you're going with
2: that? No, I really don't think. I think what he learned, and it takes a minute, no offense to you or anybody else that has an opinion of him, I don't think he cares. I really don't think he cares about what somebody says about him, some being good, some being bad. There's people out there who still think he's going to be the first pick of the draft. There's still people out there who still think he's going to win the Heisman Trophy. But there's plenty of other people who think he may not be. And that's okay too. I just don't think it moves the needle for him. And I think it takes that experience of wearing the weight of the name on his back and wearing the weight of the name on the front of his jersey to understand that he still has to put that jersey on every Saturday. And the opinions of others are really irrelevant to his preparation, to his work ethic, to his drive, to the type of leader he is in that locker room, to the way he plays.
1: So did that change from last year to this year? Is that what
2: I don't know necessarily if it changed. I just think that it was, we're all human. And as much as, you know, he can say I'm off social media and I don't listen to that stuff, I think you have to go through it to really understand what that feels like. Because I'll be frank, 99% of the people in his shoes at his age going through what he went through last year, I think could have destroyed him, could have melted him. And he didn't. I think he got stronger. I think he got better for it. But how do you know? You don't know until you go through it. And I think him going through it all and getting on the other side of it and becoming, like I said, the player that he became and the way he ended the season, and you look at his numbers were tremendous, to the type of leader he is, to the way that he represents our university, the way he represents his family, I think that you have to go through it. You don't know, because there's no manual for going through stuff like that. I mean, he was the most decorated college football player that had never played a game of all time. I mean, it was LeBron-ish, you know, to some degree.
1: Yeah.
2: But the beauty for Arch is his, you know, his book's not completely written. There's a lot more chapters to go. But I think he'll always be able to remember that chapter that may have changed kind of his approach, his focus, his attention to detail, his work ethic, his willingness to support others when they're going through some tough times. I think that's where this is going to be helpful for him.
1: Steve Sarkisian, Texas football head coach here on the Rich Eisen Show. Let's get to the state of the union, if you will, of the college football world. I just came back from my alma mater, talked to Kyle Whittingham, and he said it's inevitable that this world of college football is just going to get towards what he thinks to get everybody on the same page with rules and things of that nature that everybody plays by. It's going to require sort of creating a mini NFL, 40 to 60 teams on one side of the line, and others maybe trying to get into that. Others get relegated to that, maybe sort of like a Super League NFL model. Would you agree with that?
2: I would definitely not disagree. I don't know that surely the trajectory is telling us that's kind of where we're headed. I do think that there are plenty of folks involved that are trying to maintain what is the current model of college athletics.
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7: Here is your latest Middle Tennessee weather. A slight chance of showers Sunday morning, with thunderstorms possible in the afternoon. High near 83. Monday brings another chance of showers and thunderstorms, with a high near 86. Lows both nights around 69. 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
0: It's time to find out from the Freddie and Harry Selection Committee.
4: We're going to change the spelling of the word. We're talking about the best examples of thick things, not T-H-I-C-K, but T-H-I-C-C. Theoc.
5: Theoc.
4: Part of the selection committee brought to you by SoFi. Get your money right. If this part of this show has never gotten us in trouble before, that may be coming to a screeching halt on this Tuesday,
5: Theoc.
4: July 28th, 2026. So all four horsemen and poor Christine Lisi, our sports and anchor goddess, there's going to be more than a couple of ties, I can't guarantee you, involving the best examples of not thick, T-H-I-C-K, things, but thick, T-H-I-C-C,
5: Theoc.
4: Things. See, E-Dog has already gotten in the spirit of things.
5: I'm already excited.
4: H-E's been excited since yesterday. Shannon Pinch trying to hold us excited, but I know he is. As far as I'm concerned, this is going to be worse than we feared. So let's kick it off with
0: number one.
4: H-D, your number one thick thing.
5: Freddie, I'm going to go with gravy. But see, there's not just one type of gravy. And recently, I've had multiple type of gravy. See, I've had that thick white gravy. I've had that thick brown gravy. I had that thick chicken gravy / I call it yellow gravy. I've had all three of those. Now, I've also, about 3 weeks ago, I had this thin, not so thick white gravy, and I didn't even want to eat it as it was on my chicken and white gravy, and I had some potato wedges and stuff like that for breakfast. I didn't even really want to eat it because the gravy wasn't thick enough. So whether it's white thick gravy, brown thick gravy, yellow thick gravy, the theme here is that gravy has to be thick. I'm talking about to a T, thicker than two Snickers. Because if it's not, it's going to probably taste watery. It's not going to be to your liking. So I'm going with that thick gravy. Now, anybody else? If you like gravy, thick, speak up and forever hold your peace.
4: E-Dog, speak up, but don't hold your peace. What's number one on your thick list?
6: I do like thick gravy. I'm not going to lie. Especially, you know, Thanksgiving time with some turkey. But my number one here...
4: He likes thick gravy and he cannot lie.
7: Do you have a gravy preference?
5: Yeah, like, you like white, gravy? Brown, yellow?
6: I'm pretty exclusively brown gravy.
4: Okay.
5: Oh.
6: Yeah.
4: Just made
6: That's
4: Harry
6: like
4: happy
6: my favorite.
4: Man.
6: For sure. You can have like this the gravy with biscuits, you know.
4: Of course.
6: That's usually white.
4: If the biscuits in it, sure.
6: Look, there's something about that brown gravy. All right, I'm going to move on to my number one here on this list. This is inspired by this cheesecake that one Christine Lisi made today. If you can watch it on ESPN Plus,
4: yes,
6: you can kind of see it there. The Lisi treats are always thick. Thicker than two Snickers.
5: The two Snickers, baby.
6: So my number one is going to be Lisi treats because they're always thick.
4: And tasty as well. Shannon Penn, we got Christine Lisi's treats from E-Dog at number one. Gravy from Harry Douglas at number one. What's number one on your list of thick things today in selection committee?
7: Yeah, I got to back up E-Dog on this one. It's the Christine Lisi treats, man. It doesn't matter what it could be, a thick cookie.
4: Absolutely.
7: Like, she be stuffing her cookies with cookies. Like, that's like 16 cookies.
5: Oh, that's extreme thick.
7: Oh, yeah, she did. Oh, yes. She stuffed her cookies. The cakes are thick.
6: Cookie dough, brownies.
7: Cookie dough,
4: yes,
7: the chocolate,
4: indeed.
7: Whatever you want, she got it.
5: But also the thickness of her treats don't scare you neither.
4: They shouldn't
6: never.
4: Scare you.
7: Well, sometimes
4: they're welcoming.
7: Well, sometimes. Sometimes it's a little too much for me. So I gotta pull back. I know my limits, all right?
5: Chicken!
7: I know my limits.
5: Too much,
7: man.
5: For you. Oh, it's too much for you, Shannon. Look,
7: sometimes it's too much for me. I can't be having my toes tingling, man. Especially with them Lisi treats.
4: Come on.
7: Get my A1C all out of whack.
4: When she brings the treats out, though, don't be a chicken. Be a thick. When it comes to the treats. Go to the fire. Don't run away from the fire, Shannon Penn.
7: So yeah, Lisi treat, my number one.
4: Yeah, that's my number one too. I'm sorry, HD. I was going to stop you on the gravy part of it, but I've known Christine Lisi for a long time.
5: I have said the same thing with you guys, but you know, I didn't get one of those treats the last time I was up there. I just thought I'd bring it up.
4: Well, get here earlier. Be here quick.
5: I was up there 3 days.
6: Be here. You have to work around her schedule.
4: Exactly.
6: Not yours.
4: Be here quicker and thicker as far as that goes.
5: And I have a I have a treat for her.
4: Okay.
5: Now, it's not going to be a thick treat.
4: Right.
5: But I do have a treat for her
4: okay.
5: the next time I do come up there.
4: And be here earlier and be here thicker and quicker to make sure you don't miss out. So the wonderful Christy Lisi, our sports and anchor goddess, the treat she brings in. And she doesn't even ask for any money. She just does out of the goodness of her heart, and we are entirely blessed and thankful.
5: That's how it worked, Mommy.
4: Absolutely. That is number one on our list of thick things.
0: Number two.
4: E-Dog, what's number two on your list of not thick, but thick things in the selection committee?
6: All right, my number two here is going to be a burrito. I like a thick burrito. I want it to be stuffed fully to where it's rice and stuff are just falling out. Things are just falling out of it. You know what I mean?
4: Okay.
6: And basically, you have a nice little taco salad,
5: just
6: a burrito
5: stuffing
6: bowl.
5: It with everything, basically.
6: Everything.
4: Sure.
6: Give me everything in that burrito.
4: I like that. There you go.
6: Thick.
4: Just thickening your arteries, just waiting to happen with that thick burrito.
6: Yeah, and then all the stuff that falls out, it's like a little burrito bowl for dessert.
4: All right, there you go. Take it. Just start scooping it up, and you're a happy boy, aren't you?
6: Yum, yum, yum.
4: Who's the lucky boy? Shannon Penn was number two in your list of thick things.
7: Well, I'm going back to back sweets here, but I got to go with I got to go with a thick milkshake.
4: Okay.
7: I want that milkshake that's so thick that you can't even suck it up through a straw.
4: Like the old White Castle milkshake.
7: They got to present you with a spoon with the milkshake because it's so thick.
4: Yeah.
7: But you're trying, though, and you try, and then your straw starts to bend, and then your mouth. And
5: Your jaw start hurting.
7: Your jaw start hurting, absolutely.
4: Yeah. Your gums start bleeding.
7: Yeah. You're working on that thing, so absolutely.
4: Almost give yourself a hernia.
7: I got a thick milkshake is my number two.
4: Okay. Me, I'm going with gravy. I'm not going to leave you out there like this, HD. Although a thick milkshake, it's like the angels coming down from heaven making people weep. But I'm with you about the gravy. The thicker the better when it comes to gravy, HD. I got that at number two on my list.
5: Shannon, I love yours, but I have to go with the one I had on my number as my number one. That milkshake, that thick milkshake was on my number two on my list. But I'm with Freddie. I'm going with that thick gravy because if it's thin, it's not for the win.
4: It's water.
5: If it's thick... Yeah, you know what it's time about. We're going with gravy.
4: We were going down a dangerous turn there until we found the exit ramp. So gravy, brown, white, chicken, whatever, the thicker the better at number two.
0: Number three.
4: Shannon Penn, are you staying with milkshake at number three, or where are you going somewhere else for thick things, Shannon Penn?
7: No, I'm going to switch it up here. For my number three, I'm going back to milkshake eventually, but not here.
4: Okay.
7: For my number three.
4: All right.
7: Because this is a sports show, so I got to shout out my big guys. I'm going with thick offensive linemen. I need my offensive linemen to be gargantuan. I need them to be big. I need them to be huge.
4: Yeah.
7: And they can't be like small guys. I need them to be muscular, big, that thick neck. You got to have a thick neck. You can't just be all here scrawny because you're out here battling against the best defensive tackles and the best pass rushers in the NFL. You got to protect the moneymaker, which is the quarterback. So for my number three, I'm going with a thick offensive lineman. Shout out to the interior lineman.
4: So you want beef trucks, not slim trucks.
7: Give me all the beef.
4: Uh-huh.
7: I don't want a little bit. I want these skinny athletic dudes out here trying to block. Give me the big maulers. I want the big dudes.
4: As our buddy Andy Gresh always says, we love when big people achieve.
7: The bigger, the better, Freddie. Big offensive line. With the thick necks.
4: Once again, headed down dangerous alleys and following this sequence when it comes to thick things. With me, I love the offensive linemen. So, Shannon, I'm with you on that one because nothing against skinny linemen or modest linemen. Or medium lineman, give me the Caden Proctors of the world. Give me the Penei Sewells of the world. When a guy walks into a room and you can't see the other side of the room, if you're on the beach and you say, where's the ocean? When you're outside playing your kids, you say, where did the sun go? Those guys, offensive linemen. So Shannon Penn, you got my kind of vote with offensive line.
7: We had Orlando Brown Jr. studio
4: last year. Zeus was here.
7: That dude was huge.
4: My God.
7: He took up the entire studio. Yeah. Cool dude. Really, really friendly dude, by the way.
4: Yeah. Usually you hope so. You don't want those kind of big dudes with attitude and they come in mean. It just changes the temperature of your life as far as that goes. So HD, we got two for those thick offensive line for me and Shannon Penn. What's number three on your list?
5: All right, I think E-Dog would agree with me on this one. You guys like the thick offensive lineman. I don't like how you left out the defensive lineman.
4: Okay.
5: There's nothing wrong with a thick six. That's one of those big guys, whether it's offensive lineman, whether it's defensive lineman, scoring a touchdown. Thick six. Shout out to Mike Golick Jr. Make sure you check him out. Him and his father starting on August 3rd, 10 a.m. to 12 noon, Monday through Friday. It's going to be fantastic. That's the new lineup August 3rd. Make sure you check it out. Everybody on the lineup, not just the new ones, but every single show. But that thick six, shout out once again to Mike Golick Jr.
4: By the way, the Golicks, they're like Slim Thickens now. They've lost all that weight.
5: I know.
4: Between Mike Golick and Mike Golick Jr. It used to be that Golick was that big. Now you can put him and Golick Jr. together, and it was the size of their dad when he played the Philadelphia Eagles in the National Football League. He went from thick to slick involving Golick.
5: We're not talking about Rick.
4: No.
5: Now, we ain't talking about the patch over, y'all.
4: So we got defensive. Are we just saying linemen? Are we doing that for number three? D linemen, offensive linemen.
6: I haven't given my number three.
4: Okay, what's your number three then, Ido?
6: Well, my number three, I want to give a shout out to the fullbacks, though. Let's give a shout out to some thick fullbacks, okay? Because nothing
4: some
6: like.
4: No neck thick fullbacks, huh?
6: Tony Richardson was very important to those Jets teams back in the day.
4: Tom
6: as
4: Rathman
6: a fullback.
4: In San Francisco.
6: A lot of great fullbacks. Let's not, you know, leave them out of this thick conversation. But
5: William Floyd.
6: There's nothing better than a big boy touchdown. Come on. Oh, yeah. Come on. So I'm going to go with the thick six.
4: So just are we talking about just thick football players in general then at number three? Fullback, O-lineman, D-lineman?
5: It's like the thick six is just something different, right? Because you don't normally get to see these big guys scoring touchdowns. So when they do score these touchdowns, Freddie, there's a different level of excitement amongst them, their teammates, and everyone else that's watching these games.
4: So in other words, is that number three is the big people achieving category.
7: Yeah, thick six. Thick six.
4: Whether it's a lineman catching like an offensive touchdown or a defensive lineman getting a block. I mean, Jordan Davis had the best, you know, big people a moment achievement.
5: That's
4: last
5: a thick
4: year.
5: Six.
4: Blocking the field goal, the 380 pounds went that way when Jordan Davis winning that game for the Philadelphia Eagles. Okay, we got thick six. That's at number three. It's the Freddie Harris Selection Committee with me, Freddie Coleman, Harry Douglas, Shannon Penn, E-Duck, Eric Hanneman, and YOU together in Fix Six Harmony, because that's our Selection Committee topic du jour on ESPN Radio, the ESPN app, and ESPN Plus.

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13: Hey, Jason Latham, only missing 2 days of practice, or I guess 1 day. He was out there yesterday, although wasn't working in with the team. I think that is going to be massive to have him back. And if he can stay healthy, it does make you feel a lot better about this offensive line. But you're still one injury away from a complete and utter disaster on the right side.
14: Well, healthy is just the first step for him, in my opinion. If he's healthy, great. Now it's time to get your game together. Because there were too many times last year for J.C. Latham where I looked at him and his feet weren't set the right way and he was offsides. Or he got called for a holding because he couldn't. 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
1: This week has been Big Ten Media Days in Chicago, Illinois. That's where Ian is. Aaron Goldhammer is filling in for Ian tonight here on Amber and Ian. Ian has been in Chicago. He has been sitting down with all the coaches across the Big Ten. He's been talking to players. He's been getting us the goods. So earlier today at Big Ten Media Day, Ian was able to catch up with the new head coach of the Michigan Wolverines, Kyle Whittingham. Here's some of that conversation.
2: Michigan head coach Kyle Whittingham, it just sounds so weird, man. I've known you 25 years. What's it like for you?
3: It was a big adjustment, a big change, but I'll tell you what, the University of Michigan is a special place now. It's got the history, the tradition, the resources, the academics. It's doesn't really want for anything. I mean, it's a place where it's the one of the standard bearers of college football.
2: I never dreamed that you leave the Wasatch Front.
3: Well,
2: so yeah, I know. I mean, so like again, it's
3: nothing lasts forever. Yeah.
2: What was it about continuing? Because you have the family, you have everything. You know, I know you love the Harley. I know you love skiing. I know you love hiking and fishing.
3: Yeah.
2: I know Ann Arbor's got some of that.
3: Yeah.
2: But that was home for you for better part of 40 years.
3: You're right.
2: Fire away, man. Why?
3: The allure of winning a national championship and being able to compete for that every single year is something that I think every coach would jump at the opportunity of.
2: How much was the thought of missing the whistle?
3: Part of it. But and I felt like I really, at the time, felt like I had a lot of gas left in the tank. But we had done just about everything we could do at Utah. It was time for an opportunity for someone else to lead the program. And if the right team had not called, I wouldn't be coaching right now. But there was about six or eight teams, and if I got the call, I was definitely going to be interested.
2: Michigan was obviously
3: top of that list.
2: Damn.
3: Top of that list.
2: All right, why?
3: Just ever since I was like 10 years old, I would watch Bo and Woody Hayes go at it. And then
2: your style of ball.
3: About 10 years later, 15, the Big Chill, the movie, that cemented my love of the
2: Kevin music. Klein. I mean, yeah. I got it, man. Oh, the soundtrack amazing.
3: The soundtrack is all time.
2: I mean, just a banger. I mean, all the Motown, yeah.
3: Yeah.
2: You got to be kidding me. The Big Chill was
3: part of it. Part of the equation.
2: Can't make this stuff up, man. Kyle Whittingham, head coach of the Michigan Wolverines, joining us here on ESPN Radio. What do you have? Because your teams, man, you're built from the guts out. What do you have in this group coming in as a first-year head coach?
3: Well, I think we've got the makings of just that. We got a physical front on both sides of the ball, which is our calling card at Utah. We've got a running back room that's as good as any in the country, and Jordan Marshall and Savion Hyder and Bryson Coonsdahl. And so it's a situation where Michigan football and what it has been and what it was in its heyday falls right in line with what we expect now.
2: You're so, hey, folks, you hear him soft-spoken. He's an old linebacker in there. I mean, on game day, it's a whole different animal.
3: You can flip the switch.
2: Oh, hell yeah, I've seen it. Your quarterback, Bryce Underwood.
3: Uh-huh.
2: Had him last year, and I could not be more impressed with the person. The player can make the slam dunk home run play.
3: Mm-hmm.
2: It's the layup he has to work on. How much have you guys focused on making that little, the easy play for him?
3: Well, that's been the focus of Jason Beck's,
2: heck of a coach, by the way.
3: Outstanding coach. And so that's been Jason's focus since we arrived on campus back in January.
2: You understand what I'm saying with that?
3: I do, yeah, because you're right. He can make a spectacular play, but we got to make the routine play over and over and over. And so part of that is going to be putting him in position to do what he does best, and that's what Jason's been obviously constructing all during the offseason is getting things set up schematically and, formationally and personnel-wise to help Bryce out and make things, make the game slow down for him.
2: Your first ball practice, what's the number one message you want the entire team to receive?
3: Well, we received that message in spring ball, so it'll be more of a reinforcement than a message.
2: And when that message was?
3: Complete, all-out effort, every snap, every play, every day. There's no days off. We don't walk on the field. We jog everywhere we go. Just the way we practice, the culture that we have is, the expectations will not be compromised. And they found that out in the weight room as well. Our strength team did a great job getting these guys much bigger and stronger over the last 7 months.
2: All right, the fun questions for my daughters. You ready?
3: Fun for your daughters.
2: Here we go. Now, I know first-year head coach here in the Big Ten, but he knows these guys. So here we go. Which Big Ten coach carries the most cash in their wallet?
3: That's a great question. I'm going to tell you probably Ryan Day.
2: Wow.
3: The most cash.
2: Kirk Ferentz was number one.
3: Was he?
2: You were number two.
3: I
2: an older thing.
3: Two.
2: Yeah, yeah.
3: How could I be number two?
2: Well, cash is an is our generation, right? Yeah, I guess. I don't know.
3: Right.
2: I mean, we're wiser, not older. We're wiser.
3: Okay.
2: We're wiser.
3: So it's an old thing. I got you.
2: Stop it. Stop it. He could beat the ever-loving hell out of me. Which coach is most likely to run into a burning building to save someone?
3: Pat Fitzgerald. You guys, fearless and just a great individual.
2: You were up there as one of the tops. Which coach is
3: most likely? I'd vote for Pat anyway. So.
2: Which coach is most likely to talk the way out of a speeding ticket?
3: PJ Fleck.
2: My God, he's been like, yeah, he's up there. Which coach thinks he can outswim a shark?
3: Coach says he outswim a shark. Let's say Jed Fish.
2: Which coach is most likely to head to the bathroom when the dinner bill arrives?
3: Okay, I don't know him personally enough.
2: You got somebody in mind?
3: Yeah. I'm going to pass on that one. I don't know if everyone did.
2: Jed Fish was probably one of the tops.
3: Okay.
2: All right, last one, and you did not get a vote on this one.
3: Okay.
2: This is not for my daughters. This is for my wife. Which Big Ten coach is most likely to steal your drink at the bar?
3: Brett Bielema. Is that number one?
2: Number one.
1: Everybody answered Bielema to that question. Every single interview that Ian has done, that's amazing. And
4: even Bielema answered for Bielema, right?
1: At ESPN Radio, Aaron Goldhammer, who is most likely to think they can outswim a shark?
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1: Yes.
4: I thought you were setting up a social media topic at ESPN Radio.
1: Oh, that too. You can find, hey, you know what? 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
4: I think Harry Douglas is most likely to outswim a shark.
1: That's 100% my answer as well. Yeah. I think he would think that he could outswim a shark.
4: Also,
1: and he would be the one closest to able
4: to. I know Harry's like a Speedo guy also, so the board shorts or the longer trunks wouldn't be weighing him down. I think Harry is the one confident enough to talk himself into that.
1: How do you know Harry Douglas is a Speedo guy?
4: Because he saw a picture of me in a Speedo, and then he sent that picture somehow to me and said he's also a Speedo guy.
1: Why were you in a photo in a Speedo, and why did Harry Douglas see it?
4: Because I was competing in a swimming, you know, thing. And
1: okay.
4: If you're going to swim competitively, you wear a Speedo.
1: Okay.
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22: 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Even the top five owners are not the problem. The problem in Major League Baseball is the other 25 owners who don't want to be as good at what they do as the Dodgers are.
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23: In the dirt. It squirts past Sanchez all the way to the backstop. Here comes Crow Armstrong in to score. A wild pitch, and it's 1-0 Cubs.
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24: 1-0 pitch, and Acuna with a high fly ball to deep center. Young drifting, still drifting. He goes to the ball, and that's going to be gone. That was reaching for the wall and flying away dead center, and it is 1-0 Braves.
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25: And let's get right to it. A late night Major League Baseball trade that'll have the whole sport buzzing throughout the weekend and likely much longer. We knew that two-time AL Cy Young Award winner Tarek Skubal could be on the move, and now we know a destination. The Los Angeles Dodgers are acquiring Tarek Skubal from the Tigers for outfielder Zaire Hope, right-hander River Ryan, and right-hander Brady Smith. That, according to ESPN's Jeff Passan.
26: It came together pretty quick. The Tigers had played better lately. They were hoping to hold on to him, but ultimately the price that the Dodgers were willing to pay was enough to get the two-time Cy Young Award winner, Tarek Skubal. Zaire Hope is a very good outfield prospect, top 50 in Kylie McDaniel's prospects. River Ryan there as well. He's a little bit older and has been through some injuries, but has undeniable talent. And Brady Smith, the third piece going back to the Tigers. At the end of the day, it came down to this. None of the other teams that were involved wanted to give up their top prospect in any trade for a rental player, which Tarek Skubal is, because he's going to be a free agent this offseason. And for the Dodgers, the cost was just better than it was for the Milwaukee Brewers or the Tampa Bay Rays, organizations that need their prospects in order to prosper the way they have.
25: The Dodgers, they continue to go for it. The clear World Series favorite. They make another big move to turn themselves into, I guess you have to say, the overwhelming World Series favorite in their hunt for their third straight title. They entered Saturday with a 69-41 record, allowing just 411 runs, the least in the majors. They have a plus 155 run differential, again, entering Saturday. And they now add another dominant ace. Passing on their three-peat possibilities.
26: Baseball is a very funny sport, and sometimes the most talented team does not win. And I think that's what we're dealing with here with the Dodgers. It's going to be them against the field. And can anyone do what San Diego has done? Can anyone do what Arizona has done and oust the Dodgers from a postseason series? It's going to be tough for any team, because when you're facing Skubal and Yamamoto at the front of a rotation, you've got another two-time Cy Young winner and Blake Snell backing him up. And beyond that, whether it's Wroblewski, Glasnow, whoever it may be, the Dodgers are going to have a starting pitching advantage in every series that they're in, even if they were to face Philadelphia, which has Zach Wheeler and Christopher Sanchez and Jesus Luzardo at the top of the rotation. And beyond that, they've still got Shohei Ohtani, who's the best player in the world, as well as Mookie Betts, Freddie Freeman, and all the other cast of characters who have contributed to the last two World Series.
25: He was listing all those pitchers, and I wasn't hearing Ohtani, and I know he's trying to work his way back to being healthy to pitch, but I mean, you're talking about an all-star set of pitchers. Good luck if you're trying to face them in a playoff series, and not to mention their lineup is pretty darn good, too. So the primary headline is the Dodgers loading up for another postseason push. But the sub-headline is the fact that this team was able to make this move, the ultimate rich getting richer transaction. And it's been a familiar baseball headline over the last few years, which takes center stage with a collective bargaining agreement expiring after this season. So this move, in that context, adds another layer. Passing on the impact.
26: As far as everything else goes in baseball, the collective bargaining agreement expires on December 1st. And there's already been plenty of rhetoric about what the Dodgers have done in building this dynastic roster that it has. This is only going to exacerbate that, and all eyes will be on the Dodgers this October.
25: Well, to that point, ESPN Major League Baseball reporter Jesse Rogers joined Game Night. He anticipates the reaction from fans across the league will be negative.
0: There's no guarantee the three prospects the Dodgers sent away are going to be stars. It's just your best guess on these things. But we do know that Terry Skubal is a great pitcher. So, yeah, I assume those other fan bases are a little bit upset. I mean, especially probably in Milwaukee. I mean, that's a team that got swept by the Dodgers. They're likely to face off again. They have nobody to pair with Jacob Mizorowski. And they probably simply would not part with their top couple guys. I'm guessing if they would have, they could have gotten the deal done, because they've got the best prospect in baseball. But they're not willing to do that for 2 months of Skubal. And maybe even the fans understand that, but they're still going to be upset that he went to the Dodgers.
25: Well, we'll have more analysis on Skubal to L.A. coming up later on SportsCenter. But meanwhile, the Dodgers, they're in action Saturday night. Red Sox out west taking on the two-time defending champs, having won 21 of their last 24 games, Boston. They kept on rolling.
1: He's got that look right now, Sadon. 1-2. Here's pitch. And it is swung on and driven high and deep into left field. Are you kidding me? Sadon! Say it again! We are tied at 2. He is ridiculous right now.
25: WEEI 93.7 FM. The Red Sox would add one more and win it 3-2. So that's 22 wins over the last 25 games by topping the Dodgers in this one. They've won 14 of 15 on the road. And for Boston, they clinched their 8th straight series victory. Can they make it another? A sweep. Tune in to baseball action later tonight. Los Angeles, Boston. Coverage begins 6:30 p.m. Eastern on ESPN Radio and the ESPN app. Major League Baseball action on ESPN Radio Saturday night was marquee franchises. Yankees and Cubs squaring off at Wrigley. For the Yankees, their third straight season entering August with 60 wins. Spencer Jones tried to keep that flow into a new month.
2: Spencer Jones swings and drives one to left field. Happ is back and it's gone. Wow! Jones lines one out of here over the left field wall, and the Yankees have taken a 2-1 lead. The big guy with a line drive homer, and he cuts it through the wind and into the left field bleachers. That is power.
25: As John Shambi explaining, a homer on a day where the wind was blowing in at Wrigley. The breakout rookie put the Yankees in front, but the lead didn't last long.
2: 2-2. Swing and a high fly ball, well struck. Left field towards the corner. That's back, and that ball is gone! Mikko Horner! He will touch them all. Power from an unlikely source, and the Cubs have tied it up. It's 2-2.
25: So quickly, the game tied. And just a few batters later, Pete Crow Armstrong, he stepped to the dish, entering the game needing one home run to be the first player in Cubs history to record back-to-back seasons with 25 homers and 25 stolen bases. Well, he didn't get the long ball, but he showed the speed.
2: Next offering, ripped down the right field line. Fair ball heading towards the corner. Ramirez to third. They're going to send him as it gets away from Dominguez. Ramirez dives in to score. Pete Crow Armstrong into third. And the Cubs here in the seventh have taken the lead.
25: And the Cubs cruise to a 5-2 victory. Their bullpen held on late. It was on ESPN Radio with Boog Shambi, Doug Glanville with the call. They have the breakdown on Post Game Extra.
2: Chris, thanks very much. The Cubs rally late and beat the Yankees 5-2 the final. And Doug will start on the mound. Both David Peterson and Max Fried pitched well.
3: He got the left-handed duel. And look, David Peterson, this is what the Cubs needed from him. He comes over from the Mets with some struggles. He found the rhythm that he was looking for. The outs were on the ground. He got the strikeouts. He worked pitches in and out, changed speeds, and really just stayed out of the middle of the zone. And that gave them a lot of length enough to set up the bullpen pretty well.
2: All right, this Cubs offense is one of the best in the majors this year. They got a homer from an unlikely source in Mikko Horner. And then with the tying run, or I should say the go-ahead run on base, Pete Crow Armstrong against a tough lefty, and he comes up with a triple.
3: Well, you know, the big hit, and you know, Pete Crow Armstrong just continues to emerge as this, you know, many-faceted threat. But offensively, he's hitting lefties. He's getting his walks. He scored early. The big triple. And, you know, he's the star. And there's a reason he's leading off and continues to get better. And Suzuki right behind him. That's a potent 1-2 punch they have going.
2: And for the Yankees, it's been a real struggle to score.
3: Yeah, they just can't really get that rhythm. You know, they're sort of built initially with some of the three-run homers. Their offense now is reduced to more athleticism, but they're not getting the hits. And it's just getting to be desperate measures right now because you can't win 2-1 and rely on the bullpen and the pitching every single night. And there's been some frustration from Aaron Boone expressing, like, we got to find ways to put up some points, as he said.
2: For Doug Glanville, I'm John Shambi right here on your home for Sunday Night Baseball, Major League Baseball on ESPN Radio and ESPN app. Let's send it back to Chris Lewis in the studio.
25: Great job breaking it down, as always. Cubs 5, Yankees 2 on ESPN Radio. Another interleague clash between the Phillies and Orioles. Phillies needed a victory, and they get a great pitching performance and then a boost in the late innings offensively.
4: 3-1 the count. Kittredge kicks. Here's the pitch. Swing and a ground ball right side. It is through. A base hit to right field. Marsh scores. JT coming home. Here's the throw. It's cut off. It's a two-run single for Crawford. And the Phillies now with a 5-0 lead here in the eighth inning.
25: Source Radio 94 WIP. 5-0 Phillies shut out the Orioles. They needed it. They were just 1-8 in their last 9 games. SportsCenter All Night. This is Chris Lewis here on ESPN Radio. And the big league-wide storyline in the NFL, with training camps arriving, the health and status of number 15 on Kansas City. Patrick Mahomes, he arrived at camp as a full go to participate in all drills. It's putting him on track for the start of the season, although the Chiefs do not want to put any timelines on it. But it would be a big relief for Andy Reid, who's beginning year 14 as the Chiefs head coach. Where does the time go? He spent time with ESPN reporter Dan Graziano.
5: All right, here with Chiefs head coach Andy Reid. First of all, the big news here is how is Patrick Mahomes looking? What are you seeing from him relative to where you expected him to be at this point?
6: Yeah, listen, he's doing a great job. He's really doing everything that he normally does and doing it well. So we're happy with that. We know he's still progressing through it, but he sure looks sharp out here.
5: He has mentioned week one as a goal. I know you guys haven't put that kind of timetable on it. What would you need to see from him over the next month or so so to get him to that point. What are you looking for?
6: Yeah, Dan, just keeping an eye on him and then letting the doctors guide us from there. So and as long as he's safe, that's what we're looking at. So right now, for what we're doing, he's safe to roll.
5: Will you put him in a preseason game?
6: I don't know about that. I got to see how that goes. You know, I'm listening to the doctors, Dan.
5: So that's still undecided. Out here, you have Kenneth Walker. You guys paid a lot of money to in free agency. He seems heavily involved in what you're doing on the practice field. What does he bring to this offense that you haven't had?
6: Yeah, sure. Look, we've had good running backs here, but this kid, he's a special player, and we know that from what he did in Seattle. And he's come out here, and he's done everything that we thought he could do, and probably more. He catches the football well, and he didn't really do a ton of that up at Seattle, but he sure does a nice job with it.
5: What does he offer in terms of your ability? I mean, you have Patrick coming back. I'm sure you want to protect him a little bit. Is the offense going to look different than what we're used to seeing? I see Patrick under center a lot in practice.
6: Yeah, we're always, you know, somewhere in that 60-40 range, you know, with a pass run. And then if it's greater than that or it changes, then it changes. But we're just going to do whatever it takes to get the ball in the end zone. You know how this thing goes. And he's a talented kid, and so we're definitely going to use him. So it's a real plus for our team.
5: I did see one young receiver, Cyrus Allen, who's been a bright spot in camp. He had to leave the field today. Anything on him injury-wise?
6: I don't have anything on his injury, but he's been doing a nice job for us, and look forward to getting him back out here.
25: Andy Reid with Dan Graziano. And coming up next, the team that beat the Chiefs in their last Super Bowl has had a busy offseason. What's the latest in Philly? This is SportsCenter All Night on ESPN Radio.
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16: Presented by Progressive Insurance. This time of year, Philadelphia usually revolving around the Eagles training camp. Some guy named LeBron has changed the course of the conversation in the city. So while basketball has taken a larger slice of the pie, the Eagles are still getting ready for a pivotal season. After a disappointing season on offense that led to a change in offensive coordinator and a departure of A.J. Brown, how will the Eagles fill that void? Here's reporter Tim McManus on game day.
17: Smith certainly is going to have a bigger workload. And I can tell you that the excitement in the building is very real about how they feel about Smith and his ability to reach new levels in this offense. They feel like he's got more to give as the clear cut number one wide receiver. But, you know, also sort of the way that this Manning offense is going to be designed, not unlike what we saw when he was in Green Bay and sort of the branches from these three, Kyle Shanahan, et cetera, is it's not going to be one wide receiver that they're going to be targeting solely. It's going to be spread around a little bit. And so that puts some of the onus on a couple of the newcomers and Dontavian Wicks, formerly of the Packers, and then rookie Mekhi Lemon. And I can tell you that Wicks and Hurts seem to be forming a bond pretty early here. Lemon, it's been a bit of a slower start. We haven't seen him flash quite as much yet. But that's going to be important as the primary slot receiver, that he really gets into the fold. They're hoping that it's kind of all hands on deck to help replace the production of A.J. Brown.
16: Well, we mentioned the offensive coordinator change. Kevin Petullo's run is over. First-time OC Sean Mannion is now in charge of the offense. What's been the impact so far?
17: This offense is different, first and foremost. You saw that really the first time we got eyes on this team in training camp. You see a lot more under center, a lot more motion, a lot more throws over the middle by Jalen Hurts, all sort of leaning into elements of this offense that haven't really been a major factor during Nick Sirianni and Jalen Hurts' time together with the Eagles here. And so it's different. But, you know, the conversation around Mannion has been really positive, and around the offense overall, they seem to be buying into the changes, and that includes Hurts. That's a huge thing, whether Hurts and Mannion can be on the same page and function really well out of the chute. But the early indications, the offensive line is saying they find that it's offensive line friendly. Running back Saquon Barkley saying it's running back friendly. And so you're hearing all of the things that you want to hear in the early parts of camp, that they're really buying what Mannion is selling at this point.
16: The Eagles have had a new offensive coordinator every year since 2023. The task will be to get Jalen Hurts to look more like that quarterback that finished second in MVP in 2022. Chris Lewis here on SportsCenter All Night, right here on ESPN Radio. Busy day in Major League Baseball. Got even busier late Saturday night with the breaking news of Tarik Skubal being traded to the Los Angeles Dodgers. Some of the teams that were rumored to be in the mix, we'll get to them right here and what they were able to do on Saturday on the diamond. So we start with the Brewers. They were a contender to acquire the two-time AL Cy Young Award winner. They missed out, but they didn't miss out on a victory against the Angels.
18: Natera, the 1-2 pitch. And a liner into center. That's going to get down for a base hit. Churiel being sent around third. Charging in his crowd. He will not throw home. The Brewers take a 2-1 lead on a Bryce Terang RBI single here in the eighth.
16: Fourth straight game with an RBI on 620 WTMJ. Brewers top the Angels 3-1. Their seventh straight win against the Angels, longest active win streak versus a single opponent for Milwaukee. Rays, they're another team in contention, right? First place, competitive, but could certainly use a boost, maybe thinking the price wouldn't be as high with Scooble being a rental. You know, the Rays have to be careful with their prospects. But the Rays didn't need any help pitching on Saturday.
0: They set up inside, Schultz in 0-1. Swinging a little jam shot, loop back and short, it's going to fall into left. A base hit for Nick Fortes. Johnny DeLuca trots home with the first run of the game for the Rays.
16: On 620 WDAE, that was the first run of the game, and that was the only run of the game. Rays 1, White Sox nothing. Drew Rasmussen, seventh start of at least six innings and no earned runs this year, most in the American League. And yes, he'll have more responsibility. They did not make the move to get Scooble. Instead, he goes to the Dodgers. All right, let's get to some walk-offs. Mariners and Twins, right down to the end.
1: But you got three infielders on the right side with Cal Banning left-handed against the right-hander Morris. Here we go. Winning run at third, Randy Rosarena. Here's the pitch on the way to Cal. Swinging a line shot on the ground. Caught by Lewis at first. Steps on the bag. The throw to the plate. Randy coming in. Slides. He's safe. Mariners win it.
16: That's how it ends on Seattle Sports 710 AM. So a walk-off fielder's choice. That gets it done. Mariners 4, Twins 3. So that competitive race in the AL wild card position takes another turn with the Twins dropping that one. It was the Mariners' eighth walk-off win this season, third most in the bigs. You like walk-offs? We got another two West Coast teams throwing down, Padres and Giants.
1: Here's the seventh pitch of the at-bat and a line drive into center field. Base hit to win it. Bogarts will hit the dish and Jake Cronenworth walks it off. The celebration will take place in shallow right field.
16: That on 97.3, the fan, Cronenworth. Worth a win. 6-5 Padres finish it. And it was their eighth walk-off win of the year. So it's just the magic number of eight walk-offs. And it's the second straight loss after winning a series opener on the side of the Giants. Braves Nationals, all Atlanta.
2: Here's the 0-1 pitch on the way to Olsen. Olsen wrecks one to deep right. Will it stay fair? And that is a home run! Just branded his mark on that one. Sent it blazing in the fast lane down the right field line. And it's 2-0 Braves.
16: 680 the fan, 8-3 is how it finished. Olsen's 57th extra base hit of the year. Marlins in the NL East, they get the better of the Mets.
3: Postseason picture. Conine annihilates a ball out to right and deep, halfway up the second deck. Griffin Conine launches one. A solo shot, and the Fish have more insurance. 5-2 Marlins top six.
16: A 104.3 WQAM. And the Marlins, they win it 6-2. And the Mets were just 0-for-1 with runners in scoring position. It's their sixth game this season with either one or no plate appearance with runners in scoring position. Coming up next, what are the themes of Steelers camp? This is SportsCenter All Night, right here on ESPN Radio.
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3: Here is your latest Middle Tennessee weather. A slight chance of showers Sunday morning, with thunderstorms possible in the afternoon. High near 83. Monday brings another chance of showers and thunderstorms, with a high near 86. Lows both nights around 69. 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
4: Because the Big Ten has totally dominated the SEC when it comes to actual bowl games, too. 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
6: 49ers wide receiver Ricky Pearsall to have a season-ending knee surgery. The Dodgers finalize a trade to acquire Tarek Skubal.
7: You know, there are questions about Shohei Ohtani, too, and about how his knee is going to affect his ability to pitch the rest of the way. Well, guess what? The Dodgers don't need Shohei Ohtani to pitch now. They've got Yoshinobu Yamamoto, who was the World Series hero last year. They've got Justin Wroblewski, who was an all-star this year. Snell's expected back soon. Glasnow going on a rehab assignment. And now you put Tarek Skubal in that rotation. They still have Emmett Sheehan and Roki Sasaki as well. The Dodgers just have an embarrassment of riches of talent, and they already were strong favorites to win the World Series. They will now be overwhelming favorites.
6: Taking it to another level. Dodgers getting Skubal from the Tigers for prospects outfielder Zaire Hope, right-handed River Ryan, all-name team, by the way, River Ryan, and right-handed pitcher Brady Smith. Again, Jeff Passan on the story. This season, Skubal 7-5, a 2.79 ERA, 116 strikeouts, coming back from midseason bone chip surgery. ESPN Major League Baseball reporter Jesse Rogers is not surprised that it was Los Angeles who completed the deal.
8: When you talk about the Dodgers, nobody should be surprised. It's as simple as this. I can almost hear Andrew Friedman's press conference tomorrow. When the best players in the game become available, why wouldn't we be interested? It's a normal thing to say. We're just not used to the other 29 teams saying it or doing it, right? Once in a while, the other teams jump in on a great player. The Dodgers seemingly always do, because that seems like the right thing to do. Great player becomes available, let's go get him. They don't always become available, but in this case he did, and the Tigers are kind of out of the race. So we're going to make an offer, and we've got the farm system to do it. We've got the money to absorb it, obviously, and maybe even a chance to sign him long term. So it doesn't surprise me. It shouldn't surprise anybody. I think the surprise is that nobody else steps up and is able to do this.
6: I mean, that's the crazy part, is that they have the farm system that continue to make bold trades, big swings like this. There's only been a couple of baseball franchises to win three straight World Series, the Yankees and the A's. The ultra-aggressive Dodgers, they have a chance at baseball immortality, and they don't want to miss their shot. ESPN analyst Eduardo Perez explains.
9: Look, I remember having a conversation a few years back with Andrew Friedman. And the conversation was simple. It was, okay, I want to have the best right fielder possible. At that time, it was Mookie Betts. They landed him. I want to be able to have the best possible player at a certain position in that time. They landed Freddie Freeman because of the trade that the Atlanta Braves made to get Matt Olson. Freddie goes back home to Southern Cal and gets that position. They want to be able to land an outfielder again because now Mookie's playing shortstop. So what are we going to do? We're going to go out and get Mr. Tucker from the Astros in free agency, and they did. They paid heavy for him. Has Kyle Tucker done what he was supposed to do? Not yet, but it's still early for the Dodgers because they play October baseball. This is something that the team knows. Now with all the injuries and with the availability to be able to go and get the best arm possible in the trade deadline, they didn't wait until the last minute. They didn't wait until somebody else overwhelmed the Detroit Tigers. Andrew Friedman went out and he got the guy that he thinks and he believes could help them three-peat. And it's always that extra oomph, that extra player that they do need. Remember, last year when the Dodgers won it all, it wasn't the superstar players. It was Rojas. It was Kike Hernandez. It was Páez in the outfield making a great play. It was a home run from Rojas. So they need a complimentary guy to be able to win and keep away a guy that could have hurt them.
6: Just, again, the boldness and the ability to be the team that has the best offer time after time is pretty insane. Now, a couple of other Saturday night trades. According to ESPN's Jeff Passan, the White Sox and Mariners, they've agreed to a trade. I'll send Luis Castillo to Chicago in exchange for Sir Anthony Dominguez, Nolan Jones, and prospect Boston Smith. The Braves, they're adding outfielder Lane Thomas and left-hander Bailey Falter in a trade with the Royals. Again, Jeff Passan on it. But the big move is Skubal and how that trade impacts the rest of the deadline.
7: I think what this does is it puts the impetus on the rest of the contending teams to go out and improve themselves as much as possible and give themselves the best shot they can get. There will be teams that say, we cannot beat this Dodgers team, and maybe pump the brakes a little bit. But if you're the Milwaukee Brewers at this point, there has to be some kind of a rejoinder, because as good as they have been this year, as dominant as Jacob Mizorowski has looked at the front of that rotation, they are still eons behind the Dodgers when it comes to just overall talent, and that can be said for every team in baseball.
6: Eons. That's a baseball technical term right there. Monday is the deadline. You better get your offers in. Elsewhere in the NFL, 49ers wide receiver Ricky Pearsall to have season-ending knee surgery. Pearsall had been dealing with the PCL issue on and off since week four of last season when he first injured it in the loss to the Jacksonville Jaguars. Here's GM John Lynch.
10: So we're going to be placing Ricky on season-ending IR, and he's going to go undergo surgery on his PCL. You know, he's gutted. We're gutted. Really good football player, really good, really important, you know, member of our team, an impactful player. The decision was made to go with a non-operative deal. I had a PCL myself, second or third year in the league, and, you know, that's kind of the way that things go. You know, it's going to be a struggle to get through that year. You get to the offseason, and most resolve themselves without surgery. Unfortunately, Ricky's did not. He did well throughout the offseason. He got to the point where he ramped it up, you know, to the last gear right before camp, and then he came into camp, and the rigors of camp, competition and whatnot, he swole up right away.
6: Tough break, and along with Pearsall landing on injured reserve, the Niners, they announced the signing of Deebo Samuel to that one-year contract. Here's ESPN NFL Nation reporter Nick Wagoner on game day on the 49ers wide receiving group.
11: I think right off the bat here, Ricky Pearsall has actually been dealing with this PCL injury since week four of last season. And the Niners and Pearsall kind of tried to solve it with rest and rehab, hoping that surgery wasn't needed. They actually considered it in the offseason, and he kind of made it through the offseason program and everything okay. But then 3 days into camp, it flared up on him again, and now surgery is necessary. So he's expected to have surgery here in the next couple of weeks. The timeline could be anywhere from 6 to 12 months, so it's definitely going to cost him this season. The Niners are thinking it's going to be more along the lines of 9 months, which would put him back in time for next year's training camp. But in the meantime, they're pretty banged up at wide receiver. You know, they lose Pearsall. Christian Kirk is dealing with a calf injury. Rookie Bijan Stribling, who's been very impressive in the early parts of camp, didn't practice today because of some hamstring tightness. So they brought back Deebo Samuel, but right now they've got a lot of kind of moving parts in that wide receiver room, which frankly has been an issue for really the last year. When you include the Brandon Ayuk situation on top of everything we just talked about there.
6: Well, if you include the playoffs, Pearsall, he had 36 catches, 528 yards. He didn't have a touchdown in his 10 games. Now, as for the other major storyline of 49ers camp, what is the latest with the health of Coach Kyle Shanahan?
11: This was probably the biggest step forward for Kyle Shanahan today, just in terms of his involvement with the team. So this morning before practice, Kyle Shanahan addressed the whole team. It's the first time he's done that since the accident on July 14th, the first time in this training camp that's happened. And then during practice, you know, he's kind of been coming out in the middle of like team drill, so about halfway through practice. But yesterday it was earlier than that. Today was the earliest yet. So he was out there for almost the entire practice, and maybe the best sign yet for his kind of progress is that toward the end of practice, instead of standing in deep center field with general manager John Lynch just kind of hands off watching the practice, he watched from behind the offense and was kind of giving real-time feedback to the offense, which is more along the lines of what he would normally do in a practice. So I don't want to put an exact date or day that he's going to be back kind of full-time in his duties, but he certainly seems to be taking steps in the right direction.
6: Well, the 49ers, they're over-under on DraftKings, 9.5 wins, a team that did win 12 last season. SportsCenter All Night, Chris Lewis, you run ESPN Radio. Over to the AFC, where the Steelers are gearing up for another run at the AFC North crown. It's the first Steelers camp without Mike Tomlin in nearly two decades. Of course, Aaron Rodgers is back, having announced that this will be his final season. He chatted with Kyle Brandt on NFL Network.
12: There's not a lot of things you could say at this stage to surprise me. I was genuinely surprised when you just said, yeah, this is it. This is the last year. This, yeah. Like, how did you have that clarity?
13: Well, it's been that way the last couple of years. You know, just feeling into the off seasons on what it feels like. I kind of had shut this door 99%, and then Mike got hired. Mm-hmm. So it's kind of like he kind of put his foot in the door a little bit, and I wanted to see where he was at. You know, we had a great conversation in 2022 before we played him in, you know, in Green Bay when he was with Dallas. But I just wanted to, you know, start the relationship up again. You know, we were still talking, but just see where he's at, see if they even wanted me, keep expectations low. But it progressed slowly, and I'm real glad to be back.
12: Just a hypothetical. This goes great. You love it.
13: No.
12: Your body's great. You win. You win playoff games. You're just loving it. No?
13: No, this is it.
12: That's incredible.
13: Yeah. I feel good about that.
12: I can tell. You're giving off that energy. 1 year from now, Aaron, it's going to be August 1st, 2027. What the hell are you going to be doing?
13: Whatever the hell I want.
12: My man.
13: Whatever I want.
12: What do you want?
13: I don't know. I haven't created a fall schedule. 22 in the league, 3 in college, every year in high school. I don't even know what the hell goes on in the fall, so I cannot wait.
12: You want to go apple picking?
13: Anything, you know? I will miss a lot, you know, the guys, the locker room, the competition, but man, I've given a lot to this game, and I'm excited about the next chapter, which is going to be my Kaiser Soze chapter.
12: The walk-off, and like that, he's gone.
13: Yep.
12: Aaron, you're my favorite guy to talk to. Thank you very much over the years for giving me the privilege to do it.
13: We go way back. I appreciate you.
6: That's Kyle Brandt on NFL Network with Aaron Rodgers as the Steelers getting ready to try to repeat in the AFC North. Major League Baseball, Astros-Rangers, a close game, and it was Houston that got on the board early.

0: Guardians. The 26-year-old righty rocks and fires, and Carroll drives one deep to center field, way back and gone. Corbin Carroll with a three-run home run. It's a seven-run seventh, and the Diamondbacks lead 9-2.
1: 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In a high-scoring game, they beat the Guardians. Blue Jays winners 5-1 over the Cardinals. It was the Pirates' 4-1 victory over the Reds. Rockies pound the Royals 12-6, and the Tigers sneak past the Athletics 8-6. Coming up next, do the Bucks have a Baker Mayfield problem? 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
1: The trade happened late Saturday night Eastern. Tarik Skubal going from the Tigers to the Dodgers.

0: for three prospects. That's right, Scooble is joining the two-time defending World Series champs going for a three-peat. The two-time AL Cy Young Award winner after his game, which ended up, you know, being early Sunday morning Eastern time with his Tigers finishing up a game out west. He spoke after the game and was really grateful for his time with Detroit.
1: Going into the season, this isn't what I planned on, you know, doing. But, you know, circumstances change, situations change, and I'm very appreciative of everything the Tigers have done for me, you know. Just drafted me in 2018, you know, giving a kid a chance out of a small school and giving me every resource to use. You know, everything's always been at my disposal, whatever I want. You know, they've always had answers or a plan for me. So, yeah, you know, I feel like I've experienced a lot and kind of gone through the ups and downs and gone through a lot of failure early in my career, and this club never stopped believing in me, you know, kept rolling me back out there every fifth day when I probably didn't deserve to be. So that's something that I'll never take for granted.
0: Scooble did talk about his feelings on being traded to the Dodgers. We'll get to that in just a couple of minutes. But it wouldn't be NFL training camp season without a contract dispute. And the noisiest one seems to be in Tampa, where Baker Mayfield reported to camp without an extension. He's entering the final year of his deal, something Scooble knows a little bit about. And here's ESPN Radio's Aaron Goldhammer having a take.
2: He comes across sounding like a four-year-old pounding the table wanting extra dessert from his parents. I mean, he's the only guy in the history of the world who got offered $45 million a year and considered it disrespect that it was only $45 million a year. So there's part of me that wants to tell him, Baker, grow up and shut up. I understand that you could make an argument that you might rather have him than Jordan Love, Dak Prescott, take your pick of the other quarterbacks that are making more money than him. But I also think it is important to note that the Browns had this issue, what to pay Baker, and now Tampa Bay is going through the same issue, what to pay Baker Mayfield. I think the league is telling Baker he may not be as much of a franchise quarterback as he thinks he is.
0: He did make the playoffs his first couple of seasons with the Bucks, but they tailed off last year and missed it. WNBA, a couple of games on Saturday. Sabrina Ionescu is getting healthier for the Liberty.
3: Hands it off to Sav. Kicks it out. And two to go on the shot clock. Got to put something up soon. Heaves it up in desperation and falls for Sabrina Ionescu, now in double figures after that triple. She's got 12.
0: On ABC, finished with 27 points, 10 assists, 7 boards. Her Liberty beat the Mercury 94-92. In a big trade in the WNBA, the Sparks trading five-time All-Star Kelsey Plum to the Phoenix Mercury. Here's Ed Bankin with today's top sound.
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6: Chris, we start with baseball at a walk-off in Seattle, where Cal Raleigh's RBI gave the Mariners a win over the Twins, as heard on Seattle Sports, 7:10 a.m.
7: But you got three infielders on the right side with Cal batting left-handed against the right-hander Morris. Here we go. Winning run at third, Randy Rosarena. Here's the pitch on the way to Cal. Swinging a line shot on the ground. Caught by Lewis at first, steps on the bag to throw to the plate. Randy coming in, slides. He's safe. Mariners win it.
4: Number four.
6: In Atlanta, the Braves continue to roll. They pick up a win over the Nationals with some help from Matt Olson. The call on 680 The Fan.
8: Here's the 0-1 pitch on the way to Olson. Olson wrecks one to deep right. Will it stay fair? And that is a home run! Just branded his mark on that one. Sent it blazing in the fast lane down the right field line. And it's 2-0 Braves.
4: Number three.
6: In Cleveland, Corbin Carroll and the Diamondbacks built a big lead, then held on for a win over the Guardians. 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
9: The 26-year-old righty rocks and fires, and Carroll drives one deep to center field. Way back and gone! Corbin Carroll with a three-run home run. It's a seven-run seventh, and the Diamondbacks lead 9-2.
4: Number two.
6: There was another walk-off in San Diego, where the Padres stayed within the game of the final wild card spot of the National League with a win over the Giants. The call from 97.3 The Fan.
7: Here's the seventh pitch of the at bat and a line drive into center field. Base hit to win it. Bogarts will hit the dish and Jake Cronenworth
10: action will take place in shallow right field.
4: Number one.
6: Finally, as the Dodgers await the arrival of Tarek Skubal, they've had their hands full with the Red Sox this weekend as Boston wins its second straight game at Chavez Ravine. We get the call from WEEI 93.7 FM.
11: He's got that look right now, Sadon. 1-2. Here's the pitch. And it is swung on and driven high and deep into left field. Are you kidding me?
0: Well, the Dodgers are feeling a little bit better. Maybe not from the game, but from the trade. Their fans fired up. Tarek Skubal from the Detroit Tigers to the Los Angeles Dodgers. And he spoke after his game, he didn't pitch for Detroit today, about what it was like, what he was feeling when he heard he was traded.
1: At this time, I'm excited to be a Dodger. You know, I'm excited to get down there and meet all those guys and, you know, chase three championships in a row. You know, it's hard to do, so I'm excited to be a part of that. But yeah, it's a lot of different emotions. You know, definitely kind of a roller coaster a little bit.
0: Well, he brought it up, the potential for history. There's only been two franchises to win three straight World Series, the Yankees and the A's. The A's, who the Tigers happened to face in his last game with Detroit. But potentially being a part of history, what would it mean for Skubal?
1: Like you said, going to a team like the Dodgers, having a shot to be part of history, you know, how much does that mean to you? Yeah, it's exciting. You know, I'm excited. They got a good group. You know, you hear everything across the way. I'm excited, though.
0: I mean, it certainly would be exciting to join a team that, hey, the Tigers had made the playoffs the previous 2 years, did not get to the CS Series, but they had made the playoffs the previous two seasons, the seasons where the Dodgers won the World Series both of those years. But I think the overwhelming takeaway from this trade is not only the fact that the Dodgers got better, but is what does this mean for Major League Baseball when it comes to the collective bargaining agreement and the controversy with the rich continuing to get richer throughout the sport. We'll have more of that coming up later on SportsCenter All Night. Big name teams also going at it. 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

0: 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It's back together weekend in the NFL.
1: We want to do the fundamental things really well. We want to be a physical team. We want to be a sound team. We want to play really hard. We want to cause people trouble with our X's and O's. But more than anything, we want to play good football.
0: A huge MLB trade deadline continues to draw near.
2: The Dodgers are not the problem. Even the top five owners are not the problem. The problem in Major League Baseball is the other 25 owners who don't want to be as good at what they do as the Dodgers are.
0: Pete Crow Armstrong of the Cubs hosts Max Fried and the Yankees.
3: In the dirt. It squirts past Sanchez all the way to the backstop. Here comes Crow Armstrong in to score. A wild pitch, and it's 1-0 Cubs.
0: Plus, we give you all the action from a full day in the majors.
4: 1-0 pitch, and Acuna with a high fly ball to deep center. Young drifting, still drifting. He goes to the ball, and that's going to be gone. That was reaching for the wall and flying away dead center, and it is 1-0 Braves.
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6: And let's get right to it. A late night Major League Baseball trade that'll have the whole sport buzzing throughout the weekend and likely much longer. We knew that two-time AL Cy Young Award winner Tarek Skubal could be on the move, and now we know a destination. The Los Angeles Dodgers are acquiring Tarek Skubal from the Tigers for outfielder Zaire Hope, right-hander River Ryan, and right-hander Brady Smith. That, according to ESPN's Jeff Passan.
7: It came together pretty quick. The Tigers had played better lately. They were hoping to hold on to him, but ultimately the price that the Dodgers were willing to pay was enough to get the two-time Cy Young Award winner, Tarek Skubal. Zaire Hope is a very good outfield prospect, top 50 in Kylie McDaniel's prospects. River Ryan there as well. He's a little bit older and has been through some injuries, but has undeniable talent. And Brady Smith, the third piece going back to the Tigers. At the end of the day, it came down to this. None of the other teams that were involved wanted to give up their top prospect in any trade for a rental player, which Tarek Skubal is, because he's going to be a free agent this offseason. And for the Dodgers, the cost was just better than it was for the Milwaukee Brewers or the Tampa Bay Rays, organizations that need their prospects in order to prosper the way they have.
6: The Dodgers, they continue to go for it. The clear World Series favorite. They make another big move to turn themselves into, I guess you have to say, the overwhelming World Series favorite in their hunt for their third straight title. They entered Saturday with a 69-41 record, allowing just 411 runs, the least in the majors. They have a plus 155 run differential, again, entering Saturday. And they now add another dominant ace. Passing on their three-peat possibilities.
7: Baseball is a very funny sport, and sometimes the most talented team does not win. And I think that's what we're dealing with here with the Dodgers. It's going to be them against the field. And can anyone do what San Diego has done? Can anyone do what Arizona's done and oust the Dodgers from a postseason series? It's going to be tough for any team, because when you're facing Skubal and Yamamoto at the front of a rotation, you've got another two-time Cy Young winner and Blake Snell backing him up. And beyond that, whether it's Wroblewski, Glasnow, whoever it may be, the Dodgers are going to have a starting pitching advantage in every series that they're in, even if they were to face Philadelphia, which has Zach Wheeler and Christopher Sanchez and Jesus Luzardo at the top of the rotation. And beyond that, they've still got Shohei Ohtani, who's the best player in the world, as well as Mookie Betts, Freddie Freeman, and all the other cast of characters who have contributed to the last two World Series.
6: He was listing all those pitchers, and I wasn't hearing Ohtani, and I know he's trying to work his way back to being healthy to pitch, but I mean, you're talking about an all-star set of pitchers. Good luck if you're trying to face them in a playoff series, and not to mention their lineup is pretty darn good, too. So the primary headline is the Dodgers loading up for another postseason push. But the sub-headline is the fact that this team was able to make this move, the ultimate rich getting richer transaction. And it's been a familiar baseball headline over the last few years, which takes center stage with a collective bargaining agreement expiring after this season. So this move, in that context,
8: adds another layer.
6: Passan on the impact.
7: As far as everything else goes in baseball, the collective bargaining agreement expires on December 1st. And there's already been plenty of rhetoric about what the Dodgers have done in building this dynastic roster that it has. This is only going to exacerbate that, and all eyes will be on the Dodgers this October.
6: Well, to that point, ESPN Major League Baseball reporter Jesse Rogers joined Game Night. He anticipates the reaction from fans across the league will be negative.
9: There's no guarantee the three prospects the Dodgers sent away are going to be stars. It's just your best guess on these things. But we do know that Terry Skubal is a great pitcher. So, yeah, I assume those other fan bases are a little bit upset. I mean, especially probably in Milwaukee. I mean, that's a team that got swept by the Dodgers. They're likely to face off again. They have nobody to pair with Jacob Mizorowski. And they probably simply would not part with their top couple guys. I'm guessing if they would have, they could have gotten the deal done because they've got the best prospect in baseball. But they're not willing to do that for 2 months of Skubal. And maybe even the fans understand that, but they're still going to be upset that he went to the Dodgers.
6: Well, we'll have more analysis on Skubal to L.A. coming up later on SportsCenter. But meanwhile, the Dodgers, they're in action Saturday night. Red Sox out west taking on the two-time defending champs, having won 21 of their last 24 games, Boston. They kept on rolling.
10: He's got that look right now, Sadon. 1-2. Here's the pitch. And it is swung on and driven high and deep into left field. Are you kidding me? Sadon! Say it again! We are tied at 2. He is ridiculous right now.
6: WEEI 93.7 FM. The Red Sox would add one more and win it 3-2. So that's 22 wins over the last 25 games by topping the Dodgers in this one. They've won 14 of 15 on the road. And for Boston, they clinched their 8th straight series victory. Can they make it another? A sweep. Tune in to baseball action later tonight. Los Angeles, Boston. Coverage begins 6:30 p.m. Eastern on ESPN Radio and the ESPN app. Major League Baseball action on ESPN Radio Saturday night was marquee franchises. Yankees and Cubs squaring off at Wrigley. For the Yankees, their third straight season entering August with 60 wins. Spencer Jones tried to keep that flow into a new month.
11: Spencer Jones swings and drives one to left field. Happ is back and it's gone. Wow! Jones lines one out of here over the left field wall and the Yankees have taken a 2-1 lead. The big guy with a line drive homer and he cuts it through the wind and into the left field bleachers. That is power.
6: As John Shambi explaining, a homer on a day where the wind was blowing in at Wrigley. The breakout rookie put the Yankees in front, but the lead didn't last long.
11: 2-2. Swing, a high fly ball, well struck. Left field towards the corner. That's back, and that ball is gone! Miko Horner! He will touch them all. Power from an unlikely source, and the Cubs have tied it up. It's 2-2.
6: So quickly, the game tied. And just a few batters later, Pete Crow Armstrong, he stepped to the dish, entering the game needing one home run to be the first player in Cubs history to record back-to-back seasons with 25 homers and 25 stolen bases. Well, he didn't get the long ball, but he showed the speed.
11: Next offering, ripped down the right field line. Fair ball heading towards the corner. Ramirez to third. Send him as it gets away from Dominguez. Ramirez dives in to score. Pete Crow Armstrong into third. And the Cubs here in the seventh have taken the lead.
6: And the Cubs cruise to a 5-2 victory. Their bullpen held on late. It was on ESPN Radio with Boog Shambi, Doug Glanville with the call. They had the breakdown on Post Game Extra.
11: Chris, thanks very much. The Cubs rally late and beat the Yankees 5-2 the final. And Doug will start on the mound. Both David Peterson and Max Fried pitched well.
12: They got the left-handed duel. And look, David Peterson, this is what the Cubs needed from him. He comes over from the Mets with some struggles. He found the rhythm that he was looking for. The outs were on the ground. He got the strikeouts. He worked pitches in and out, changed speeds, and really just stayed out of the middle of the zone. And that gave them a lot of length enough to set up the bullpen pretty well.
11: All right, this Cubs offense is one of the best in the majors this year. They got a homer from an unlikely source in Nico Horner. And then with the tying run, or I should say the go-ahead run on base, Pete Crow Armstrong against a tough lefty, and he comes up with a triple.
12: Well, you know, the big hit, and you know, Pete Crow Armstrong just continues to emerge as this, you know, many-faceted threat. But offensively, he's hitting lefties, he's getting his walks, he scored early, the big triple, and, you know, he's the star. And there's a reason he's leading off and continues to get better. And Suzuki right behind him, that's a potent 1-2 punch they have going.
11: And for the Yankees, it's been a real struggle to score.
12: Yeah, they just can't really get that rhythm. You know, they're sort of built initially with some of the three-run homers. Their offense now is reduced to more athleticism, but they're not getting the hits. And it's just getting to be desperate measures right now, because you can't win 2-1 and rely on the bullpen and the pitching every single night. And there's been some frustration from Aaron Boone expressing, like, we got to find ways to put up some points, as he said.
11: For Doug Glanville, I'm John Ciambi right here on your home for Sunday Night Baseball, Major League Baseball on ESPN Radio and ESPN App. Let's send it back to Chris Lewis in the studio.
6: Great job breaking it down, as always. Cubs 5, Yankees 2 on ESPN Radio. Another interleague clash between the Phillies and Orioles. Phillies needed a victory, and they get a great pitching performance and then a boost in the late innings offensively.
8: 3-1 the count. Kittredge kicks. Here's the pitch. Swing and a ground ball right side. It is through. A base hit to right field. Marsh scores. JT coming home. Here's the throw. It's cut off. It's a two-run single for Crawford. And the Phillies now with a 5-0 lead here in the eighth inning.
6: Sports Radio 94 WIP. 5-0 Phillies shut out the Orioles. They needed it. They were just 1-8 in their last 9 games. Sports Center All Night. This is Chris Lewis here on ESPN Radio. And the big league-wide storyline in the NFL, with training camps arriving, the health and status of number 15 on Kansas City. Patrick Mahomes, he arrived at camp as a full go to participate in all drills. It's putting him on track for the start of the season, although the Chiefs do not want to put any timelines on it. But it would be a big relief for Andy Reid, who's beginning year 14 as the Chiefs head coach. Where does the time go? He spent time with ESPN reporter Dan Graziano.
13: All right, here with Chiefs head coach Andy Reid. First of all, the big news here is how is Patrick Mahomes looking? What are you seeing from him relative to where you expected him to be at this point?
14: Yeah, listen, he's doing a great job. He's really doing everything that he normally does and doing it well. So we're happy with that. We know he's still progressing through it, but he sure looks sharp out here.
13: He has mentioned week one as a goal. I know you guys haven't put that kind of timetable on it. What would you need to see from him over the next month or so to get him to that point? What are you looking for?
14: Yeah, Dan, just keeping an eye on him and then letting the doctors guide us from there. So and as long as he's safe, that's what we're looking at. So right now, for what we're doing, he's safe to roll.
13: Will you put him in a preseason game?
14: I don't know about that. I got to see how that goes. You know, I'm listening to the doctors, Dan.
13: So that's still undecided. Out here, you have Kenneth Walker. You guys paid a lot of money to in free agency. He seems heavily involved in what you're doing on the practice field. What does he bring to this offense that you haven't had?
14: Yeah, sure. Look, we've had good running backs here, but this kid, he's a special player, and we know that from what he did in Seattle. And he's come out here, and he's done everything that we thought he could do, and probably more. He catches the football well, and he didn't really do a ton of that up at Seattle, but he sure does a nice job with it.
13: What does he offer in terms of your ability? I mean, you have Patrick coming back. I'm sure you want to protect him a little bit. Is the offense going to look different than what we're used to seeing? I see Patrick under center a lot in practice.
14: Yeah, we're always, you know, somewhere in that 60-40 range, you know, with a pass run. And then if it's greater than that or it changes, then it changes. But we're just going to do whatever it takes to get the ball in the end zone. You know how this thing goes. And he's a talented kid, and so we're definitely going to use him. So it's a real plus for our team.
13: I did see one young receiver, Cyrus Allen, who's been a bright spot in camp. He had to leave the field today. Anything on him injury-wise?
14: I don't have anything on his injury, but he's been doing a nice job for us, and look forward to getting him back out here.
6: Andy Reid with Dan Graziano. And coming up next, the team that beat the Chiefs in their last Super Bowl has had a busy offseason. What's the latest in Philly? This is SportsCenter All Night on ESPN Radio.
15: Hey, this is Rich Eisen. Coming up on Monday, Thursday Night Football's Andrew Whitworth joins us to talk some ball. 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
6: Disappointing season on offense that led to a change in offensive coordinator and a departure of A.J. Brown. How will the Eagles fill that void? Here's reporter Tim McManus on game day.
0: Smith certainly is going to have a bigger workload. And I can tell you that the excitement in the building is very real about how they feel about Smith and his ability to reach new levels in this offense. They feel like he's got more to give as the clear-cut number one wide receiver. But, you know, also sort of the way that this Manning offense is going to be designed, not unlike what we saw when he was in Green Bay and sort of the branches from these three, Kyle Shanahan, et cetera, it's not going to be one wide receiver that they're going to be targeting solely. It's going to be spread around a little bit. And so that puts some of the onus on a couple of the newcomers and Dontayvion Wicks, formerly of the Packers, and then rookie Mekhi Lemon. And I can tell you that Wicks and Hurts seem to be forming a bond pretty early here. Lemon, it's been a bit of a slower start. We haven't seen him flash quite as much yet. But that's going to be important as the primary slot receiver, that he really gets into the fold. They're hoping that it's kind of all hands on deck to help replace the production of A.J. Brown.
6: Well, we mentioned the offensive coordinator change. Kevin Petullo's run is over. First-time OC Sean Mannion is now in charge of the offense. What's been the impact so far?
0: This offense is different, first and foremost. You saw that really the first time we got eyes on this team in training camp. You see a lot more under center, a lot more motion, a lot more throws over the middle by Jalen Hurts, all sort of leaning into elements of this offense that haven't really been a major factor during Nick Sirianni and Jalen Hurts' time together with the Eagles here. And so it's different. But, you know, the conversation around Mannion has been really positive, and around the offense overall, they seem to be buying into the changes, and that includes Hurts. That's a huge thing, whether Hurts and Mannion can be on the same page and function really well out of the chute. But the early indications, the offensive line is saying they find that it's offensive line friendly. Running back Saquon Barkley saying it's running back friendly. And so you're hearing all of the things that you want to hear in the early parts of camp, that they're really buying what Mannion is selling at this point.
6: The Eagles have had a new offensive coordinator every year since 2023. The task will be to get Jalen Hurts to look more like that quarterback that finished second in MVP in 2022. Chris Lewis here on SportsCenter All Night, right here on ESPN Radio. Busy day in Major League Baseball. Got even busier late Saturday night with the breaking news of Tarik Skubal being traded to the Los Angeles Dodgers. Some of the teams that were rumored to be in the mix, we'll get to them right here and what they were able to do on Saturday on the diamond. So we start with the Brewers. They were a contender to acquire the two-time AL Cy Young Award winner. They missed out, but they didn't miss out on a victory against the Angels.
1: Natera, the 1-2 pitch. And a liner into center. That's going to get down for a base hit. Turiel being set around third. Charging in his crowd. He will not throw home. The Brewers take a 2-1 lead on a Bryce Terang RBI single here in the eighth.
6: Fourth straight game with an RBI on 620 WTMJ. Brewers top the Angels 3-1. Their seventh straight win against the Angels. Longest active win streak versus a single opponent for Milwaukee. Rays, they're another team in contention, right? First place, competitive, but could certainly use a boost. Maybe thinking the price wouldn't be as high with Skubal being a rental. You know, the Rays have to be careful with their prospects. But the Rays didn't need any help pitching on Saturday.
2: They set up inside. Schultz in 0-1. Swinging a little jam shot, loop back of short. It's going to fall into left. A base hit for Nick Fortes. Johnny DeLuca trots home with the first run of the game for the Rays.
6: On 620 WDAE, that was the first run of the game. And that was the only run of the game. Rays won. White Sox nothing. Drew Rasmussen, seventh start of at least six innings and no earned runs this year, most in the American League. And yes, he'll have more responsibility. They did not make the move to get Skubal. Instead, he goes to the Dodgers. All right, let's get to some walk-offs. Mariners and Twins, right down to the end.
1: But you got three infielders on the right side with Cal Banning left-handed against the right-hander Morris. Here we go. Winning run at third, Randy Rosarena. Here's the pitch on the way to Cal. Swinging a line shot on the ground. Caught by Lewis at first. Steps on the bag. The throw to the plate. Randy coming in. Slides. He's safe. Mariners win it.
6: That's how it ends on Seattle Sports 710 AM. So a walk-off fielder's choice. That gets it done. Mariners 4, Twins 3. So that competitive race in the AL wild card position takes another turn with the Twins dropping that one. It was the Mariners' eighth walk-off win this season, third most in the bigs. You like walk-offs? We got another. Two West Coast teams throwing down, Padres and Giants.
3: Here's the seventh pitch of the at-bat and a line drive into center field. Base hit to win it. Bogarts will hit the dish and Jake Cronenworth walks it off. The celebration will take place in shallow right field.
6: That on 97-3, the Fan, Cronenworth. Worth a win. 6-5 Padres finish it. And it was their eighth walk-off win of the year. So it's just the magic number of eight walk-offs. And it's the second straight loss after winning a series opener on the side of the Giants. Braves Nationals, all Atlanta.
4: Here's the 0-1 pitch on the way to Olsen. Olsen wrecks one to deep right. Will it stay fair? And that is a home run! Just branded his mark on that one, sent it blazing in the fast lane down the right field line, and it's 2-0 Braves.
6: 680 the Fan, 8-3 is how it finished. Olsen's 57th extra base hit of the year. Marlins in the NL East, they get the better of the Mets.
7: Postseason picture. Konine annihilates a ball out to right and deep, halfway up the second deck. Griffin Konine launches one. A solo shot, and the Fish have more insurance. 5-2 Marlins top six.
6: A 104.3 WQAM. And the Marlins, they win it 6-2. And the Mets were just 0-for-1 with runners in scoring position. It's their sixth game this season with either one or no plate appearance with runners in scoring position. Coming up next, what are the themes of Steelers camp? 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
2: Here is your latest Middle Tennessee weather. A slight chance of showers Sunday morning, with thunderstorms possible in the afternoon. High near 83. Monday brings another chance of showers and thunderstorms with a high near 86. Lows both nights around 69. 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
7: Saw to have a season-ending knee surgery. The Dodgers finalized a trade to acquire Tarek Skubal.
8: You know, there are questions about Shohei Ohtani, too, and about how his knee is going to affect his ability to pitch the rest of the way. Well, guess what? The Dodgers don't need Shohei Ohtani to pitch now. They've got Yoshinobu Yamamoto, who was the World Series hero last year. They've got Justin Wroblewski, who was an All-Star this year. Snell's expected back soon. Glasnow going on a rehab assignment. And now you put Tarek Skubal in that rotation. They still have Emmett Sheehan and Roki Sasaki as well. The Dodgers just have an embarrassment of rich of talent, and they already were strong favorites to win the World Series. They will now be overwhelming favorites.
7: Taking it to another level. Dodgers getting Skubal from the Tigers for prospects outfielder Zaire Hope, right-handed River Ryan, all name team, by the way, River Ryan, and right-handed pitcher Brady Smith. Again, Jeff Passan on the story. This season, Skubal 7-5, a 2.79 ERA, 116 strikeouts, coming back from midseason bone chip surgery. ESPN Major League Baseball reporter Jesse Rogers is not surprised that it was Los Angeles who completed the deal.
9: When you talk about the Dodgers, nobody should be surprised. It's as simple as this. I can almost hear Andrew Friedman's press conference tomorrow. When the best players in the game become available, why wouldn't we be interested? It's a normal thing to say. We're just not used to the other 29 teams saying it or doing it, right? Once in a while, the other teams jump in on a great player. The Dodgers seemingly always do because that seems like the right thing to do. Great player becomes available, let's go get him. They don't always become available, but in this case he did, and the Tigers are kind of out of the race. So we're going to make an offer, and we've got the farm system to do it. We've got the money to absorb it, obviously, and maybe even a chance to sign him long term. So it doesn't surprise me. It shouldn't surprise anybody. I think the surprise is that nobody else steps up and is able to do this.
7: I mean, that's the crazy part, is that they have the farm system that continue to make bold trades, big swings like this. There's only been a couple of baseball franchises to win three straight World Series, the Yankees and the A's. The ultra-aggressive Dodgers, they have a chance at baseball immortality, and they don't want to miss their shot. ESPN analyst Eduardo Perez explains.
10: Look, I remember having a conversation a few years back with Andrew Friedman. And the conversation was simple. It was, okay, I want to have the best right fielder possible. At that time, it was Mookie Betts. They landed him. I want to be able to have the best possible player at a certain position in that time. They landed Freddie Freeman because of the trade that the Atlanta Braves made to get Matt Olson. Freddie goes back home to Southern Cal and gets that position. They want to be able to land an outfielder again because now Mookie's playing shortstop. So what are we going to do? We're going to go out and get Mr. Tucker from the Astros in free agency, and they did. They paid heavy for him. Has Kyle Tucker done what he was supposed to do? Not yet, but it's still early for the Dodgers because they play October baseball. This is something that the team knows. Now with all the injuries and with the availability to be able to go and get the best arm possible in the trade deadline, they didn't wait until the last minute. They didn't wait until somebody else overwhelmed the Detroit Tigers. Andrew Friedman went out and he got the guy that he thinks and he believes could help them three-peat. And it's always that extra oomph, that extra player that they do need. Remember, last year when the Dodgers won it all, it wasn't the superstar players. It was Rojas. It was Kike Hernandez. It was Páez in the outfield making a great play. It was a home run from Rojas. So they need a complimentary guy to be able to win and keep away a guy that could have hurt them.
7: Just, again, the boldness and the ability to be the team that has the best offer time after time is pretty insane. Now, a couple of other Saturday night trades. According to ESPN's Jeff Passan, the White Sox and Mariners, they've agreed to a trade. I'll send Luis Castillo to Chicago in exchange for Sir Anthony Dominguez, Nolan Jones, and prospect Boston Smith. The Braves, they're adding outfielder Lane Thomas and left-hander Bailey Falter in a trade with the Royals. Again, Jeff Passan on it. But the big move is Skubal and how that trade impacts the rest of the deadline.
8: I think what this does is it puts the impetus on the rest of the contending teams to go out and improve themselves as much as possible and give themselves the best shot they can get. There will be teams that say, we cannot beat this Dodgers team, and maybe pump the brakes a little bit. But if you're the Milwaukee Brewers at this point, there has to be some kind of a rejoinder, because as good as they have been this year, as dominant as Jacob Mizorowski has looked at the front of that rotation, they are still eons behind the Dodgers when it comes to just overall talent, and that can be said for every team in baseball.
7: Eons. That's a baseball technical term right there. Monday is the deadline. You better get your offers in. Elsewhere in the NFL, 49ers wide receiver Ricky Pearsall to have season-ending knee surgery. Pearsall had been dealing with the PCL issue on and off since week four of last season when he first injured it in the loss to the Jacksonville Jaguars. Here's GM John Lynch.
11: So we're going to be placing Ricky on season-ending IR, and he's going to go undergo surgery on his PCL. You know, he's gutted. We're gutted. Really good football player, really good, really important, you know, member of our team, an impactful player. The decision was made to go with a non-operative deal. I had a PCL myself, second or third year in the league, and, you know, that's kind of the way that things go. You know, it's going to be a struggle to get through that year. You get to the offseason, and most resolve themselves without surgery. Unfortunately, Ricky's did not. He did well throughout the offseason. He got to the point where he ramped it up, you know, to the last gear right before camp, and then he came into camp, and the rigors of camp, competition and whatnot, he swole up right away.
7: Tough break, and along with Pearsall landing on injured reserve, the Niners, they announced the signing of Deebo Samuel to that one-year contract. Here's ESPN NFL Nation reporter Nick Wagoner on game day on the 49ers wide receiving group.
12: I think right off the bat here, Ricky Pearsall has actually been dealing with this PCL injury since week four of last season. And the Niners and Pearsall kind of tried to solve it with rest and rehab, hoping that surgery wasn't needed. They actually considered it in the offseason, and he kind of made it through the offseason program and everything okay. But then 3 days into camp, it flared up on him again, and now surgery is necessary. So he's expected to have surgery here in the next couple of weeks. The timeline could be anywhere from 6 to 12 months, so it's definitely going to cost him this season. The Niners are thinking it's going to be more along the lines of 9 months, which would put him back in time for next year's training camp. But in the meantime, they're pretty banged up at wide receiver. You know, they lose Pearsall. Christian Kirk is dealing with a calf injury. Rookie DeJean Stribling, who's been very impressive in the early parts of camp, didn't practice today because of some hamstring tightness. So they brought back Deebo Samuel, but right now they've got a lot of kind of moving parts in that wide receiver room, which frankly has been an issue for really the last year. When you include the Brandon Ayuk situation on top of everything we just talked about there.
7: Well, if you include the playoffs, Pearsall, he had 36 catches, 528 yards. He didn't have a touchdown in his 10 games. Now, as for the other major storyline of 49ers camp, what is the latest with the health of Coach Kyle Shanahan?
12: This was probably the biggest step forward for Kyle Shanahan today, just in terms of his involvement with the team. So this morning before practice, Kyle Shanahan addressed the whole team. It's the first time he's done that since the accident on July 14th, the first time in this training camp that's happened. And then during practice, you know, he's kind of been coming out in the middle of like team drill, so about halfway through practice. But yesterday it was earlier than that. Today was the earliest yet. So he was out there for almost the entire practice, and maybe the best sign yet for his kind of progress is that toward the end of practice, instead of standing in deep center field with general manager John Lynch just kind of hands off watching the practice, he watched from behind the offense and was kind of giving real-time feedback to the offense, which is more along the lines of what he would normally do in a practice. So I don't want to put an exact date or day that he's going to be back kind of full-time in his duties, but he certainly seems to be taking steps in the right direction.
7: Well, the 49ers, they're over-under on DraftKings, 9.5 wins, a team that did win 12 last season. SportsCenter All Night, Chris Lewis, you run ESPN Radio. Over to the AFC, where the Steelers are gearing up for another run at the AFC North crown. It's the first Steelers camp without Mike Tomlin in nearly two decades. Of course, Aaron Rodgers is back, having announced that this will be his final season. He chatted with Kyle Brandt on NFL Network.
13: There's not a lot of things you could say at this stage to surprise me. I was genuinely surprised when you just said, yeah, this is it. This is the last year. This, yeah. Like, how did you have that clarity?
14: Well, it's been that way the last couple of years. You know, just feeling into the off seasons and what it feels like. I kind of had shut this door 99%, and then Mike got hired. Mm-hmm. So it's kind of like he kind of put his foot in the door a little bit, and I wanted to see where he was at. You know, we had a great conversation in 2022 before we played him in, you know, in Green Bay when he was with Dallas. But I just wanted to, you know, start the relationship up again. You know, we were still talking, but just see where he's at, see if they even wanted me, keep expectations low. But it progressed slowly, and I'm real glad to be back.
13: Just a hypothetical. This goes great. You love it.
14: No.
13: Your body's great. You win. You win playoff games. You're just loving it. No?
14: No, this is it.
13: That's incredible.
14: Yeah. I feel good about that.
13: I can tell. You're giving off that energy. 1 year from now, Aaron, it's going to be August 1st, 2027. What the hell are you going to be doing?
14: Whatever the hell I want.
13: My man.
14: Whatever I want.
13: What do you want?
14: I don't know. I haven't created a fall schedule. 22 in the league, 3 in college, every year in high school. I don't even know what the hell goes on in the fall, so I cannot wait.
13: You want to go apple picking?
14: Anything, you know? I will miss a lot, you know, the guys, the locker room, the competition, but man, I've given a lot to this game, and I'm excited about the next chapter, which is going to be my Kaiser Soze chapter.
13: The walk-off, and like that, he's gone.
14: Yep.
13: Aaron, you're my favorite guy to talk to. Thank you very much over the years for giving me the privilege to do it.
14: We go way back. I appreciate you.
7: That's Kyle Brandt on NFL Network with Aaron Rodgers as the Steelers getting ready to try to repeat in the AFC North. Major League Baseball, Astros Rangers, a close game, and it was Houston that got on the board early.
15: Flew out to right field in his first at bat. Here's a pitch. This one hit on the left side into left field for a base hit. Yordan scores. Christian Walker to the plate. Here's the throw. He'll score standing up. A two-run single on the first pitch that Taylor Trammell sees, and the Astros lead it 3-1.
7: It's a key series on KBME 790 AM. The Astros win their fifth straight, their 10th in their last 11. They top the Rangers 5-4, increase their lead in the AL West to 1.5 games. It was Corbin Carroll with the long ball for the Diamondbacks against the

0: past the Athletics 8-6. Coming up next, do the Bucks have a Baker Mayfield problem? 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
0: The trade happened late Saturday night Eastern. Tarik Skubal going from the Tigers to the Dodgers for three prospects. That's right, Skubal is joining the two-time defending World Series champs, going for a three-peat. The two-time AL Cy Young Award winner, after his game, which ended up, you know, being early Sunday morning Eastern time, with his Tigers finishing up a game out west. He spoke after the game and was really grateful for his time with Detroit.
17: Going into the season, this isn't what I planned on, you know, doing. But, you know, circumstances change, situations change, and I'm very appreciative of everything the Tigers have done for me, you know.

0: just drafted me in 2018, you know, giving a kid a chance out of a small school and giving me every resource to use. You know, everything's always been at my disposal, whatever I want. You know, they've always had answers or a plan for me. So, yeah, you know, I feel like I've experienced a lot and kind of gone through the ups and downs and gone through a lot of failure early in my career, and this club never stopped believing in me, you know, kept rolling me back out there every fifth day when I probably didn't deserve to be. So that's something that I'll never take for granted.
1: Scooble did talk about his feelings on being traded to the Dodgers. We'll get to that in just a couple of minutes. But it wouldn't be NFL training camp season without a contract dispute. And the noisiest one seems to be in Tampa, where Baker Mayfield reported to camp without an extension. He's entering the final year of his deal, something Scooble knows a little bit about. And here's ESPN Radio's Aaron Goldhammer having a take.
2: He comes across sounding like a four-year-old pounding the table wanting extra dessert from his parents. I mean, he's the only guy in the history of the world who got offered $45 million a year and considered it disrespect that it was only $45 million a year. So there's part of me that wants to tell him, Baker, grow up and shut up. I understand that you could make an argument that you might rather have him than Jordan Love, Dak Prescott, take your pick of the other quarterbacks that are making more money than him. But I also think it is important to note that the Browns had this issue, what to pay Baker, and now Tampa Bay is going through the same issue, what to pay Baker Mayfield. I think the league is telling Baker he may not be as much of a franchise quarterback as he thinks he is.
1: He did make the playoffs his first couple of seasons with the Bucks, but they tailed off last year and missed it. WNBA, a couple of games on Saturday. Sabrina Ionescu is getting healthier for the Liberty.
3: Hands it off. The Sav kicks it out. And two to go on the shot clock. Got to put something up soon. Heaves it up in desperation and falls for Sabrina Ionescu, now in double figures after that triple. She's got 12.
1: On ABC, finished with 27 points, 10 assists, 7 boards. Her Liberty beat the Mercury 94-92. 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
4: Number 5.
6: Chris, we start with baseball at a walk-off in Seattle, where Cal Raleigh's RBI gave the Mariners a win over the Twins, as heard on Seattle Sports, 7:10 a.m.
7: But you got three infielders on the right side with Cal batting left-handed against the right-hander Morris. Here we go. Winning run at third, Randy Rosarena. Here's the pitch on the way to Cal. Swinging a line shot on the ground. Caught by Lewis at first, steps on the bag. The throw to the plate. Randy coming in, slides. He's safe. Mariners win it.
4: Number 4.
6: In Atlanta, the Braves continue to roll. They pick up a win over the Nationals with some help from Matt Olson. The call on 680 The Fan.
8: Here's the 0-1 pitch on the way to Olson. Olson wrecks one to deep right. Will it stay fair? And that is a home run! Just branded his mark on that one. Sent it blazing in the fast lane down the right field line. And it's 2-0 Braves.
4: Number 3.
6: In Cleveland, Corbin Carroll of the Diamondbacks built a big lead, then held on for a win over the Guardians. 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
9: The 26-year-old righty rocks and fires, and Carroll drives one deep to center field. Way back and gone! Corbin Carroll with a 3-run home run. It's a 7-run seventh, and the Diamondbacks lead 9-2.
4: Number 2.
6: There was another walk-off in San Diego, where the Padres stayed within a game of the final wildcard spot of the National League with a win over the Giants. 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
7: Here's the seventh pitch of the at-bat, and a line drive into center field. Base hit to win it. Bogarts will hit the dish, and Jake Cronenworth walks it off. The celebration will take place in shallow right field.
4: Number 1.
6: Finally, as the Dodgers await the arrival of Tarek Skubal, they've had their hands full with the Red Sox this weekend as Boston wins its second straight game at Chavez Ravine. We get the call from WEEI 93.7 FM.
10: He's got that look right now, Sadon. 1-2. Here's the pitch. And it is
9: swung on and driven high and deep into left field. Are you kidding me? Right now, two bombs off Yamamoto.
1: Well, the Dodgers are feeling a little bit better. Maybe not from the game, but from the trade. Their fans fired up. Turek Skubal from the Detroit Tigers to the Los Angeles Dodgers. And he spoke after his game, he didn't pitch for Detroit today, about what it was like, what he was feeling when he heard he was traded.
0: At this time, I'm excited to be a Dodger. You know, I'm excited to get down there and meet all those guys and, you know, chase 3 championships in a row. You know, it's hard to do, so I'm excited to be a part of that. But, yeah, it's a lot of different emotions. You know, definitely kind of a roller coaster a little bit.
1: Well, he brought it up, the potential for history. There's only been 2 franchises to win 3 straight World Series, the Yankees and the A's. The A's, who the Tigers happened to face in his last game with Detroit. But potentially being a part of history, what would it mean for Skubal?
11: Like you said, going to a team like the Dodgers, having a shot to be part of history, you know, how much does that mean to you?
0: Yeah, it's exciting. You know, I'm excited. They got a good group. You know, you hear everything across the way. I'm excited, though.
1: I mean, it certainly would be exciting to join a team that, hey, the Tigers had made the playoffs the previous 2 years, did not get to the CS Series, but they had made the playoffs the previous 2 seasons, the seasons where the Dodgers won the World Series both of those years. But I think the overwhelming takeaway from this trade is not only the fact that the Dodgers got better, but is what does this mean for Major League Baseball when it comes to the collective bargaining agreement and the controversy with the rich continuing to get richer throughout the sport. Big trade, and that wraps up a big show. Chris Lewis signing off right here on ESPN Radio, and coming up next, it's Best Week Ever.
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1: Hello there, I'm Mark Robbins. Very few can say they didn't see it coming. Late Saturday night, the LA Dodgers trade for two-time AL Cy Young Award winner Tarek Skubal, sending three highly touted prospects to Detroit. Skubal's addition makes the already talented two-time defending World Series champion so tough to beat. Here's ESPN senior MLB insider, Jeff Passan.
2: It's going to be tough for any team because when you're facing Skubal and Yamamoto at the front of a rotation, you've got another two-time Cy Young winner and Blake Snell backing him up. And beyond that, whether it's Wroblewski, Glasnow, whoever it may be, the Dodgers are going to have a starting pitching advantage in every series that they're in.
1: That's Jeff Passan on ESPN SportsCenter. So, it's happy, happy time in L.A. Tarek Skubal excited about his new team, but he isn't about to tell you leaving Detroit is easy.
3: Very tough. You know, all offseason, that was, you know, ever since that 24 game five, the failure that I experienced on the mound, I've used that as fuel to try and bring a World Series to the city of Detroit. You know, I truly did.
1: That's the newest Dodger, Tarek Skubal. Meanwhile, as good as the Dodgers have been this season and, of course, the last two winning it all, they're still having a hard time beating the Red Sox. Saturday night, Seydon Rafaela with two home runs to power Boston past L.A. for the second straight game, 3-2. What do you know? It's our Sunday night baseball matchup right here on ESPN Radio. Boston and L.A., 6:30 Eastern for the coverage to begin again right here on ESPN Radio.
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6: Indeed it is. Best week ever. It is indeed a Sunday. It is indeed Mikey C there. Javonte taking over for Rachel. And it is indeed another weekend in which either I or Courtney Cronin are not here together. But she's working. She's over at Bears NFL training camp. And we'll get into that with our NFL Nation takeover. Gabe Neitzel doing the Lord's work this fine Sunday morning. Hello, Sunshine. How are you?
7: You know, I've had better Sunday mornings, Peter.
6: Wait, you were already complaining. Mikey, did you hear that? We weren't 10 seconds into the show, and it was
8: Mike, and he's already up.
6: It was a deep breath. I know SummerSlam didn't do it for you last night. You got another night tonight.
7: Yeah, it should be a really good night tonight. But when you're in Milwaukee, and you've got your hopes up that Tarek Skubal is somehow going to become a Milwaukee Brewer, the Brewers are somehow going to do the biggest trade they've done since they got CC Sabathia in 2008. Mm-hmm. And then you wake up to the inevitable news that, turns out Tarek Skubal's going to the Los Angeles Dodgers. Oh, cool.
6: Oh, it's great. It's like, it is one of those situations where you look at your neighbors, have a much nicer house. You're like, they got the brand new Range Rover. That's pretty cool. That's awesome.
7: Here I am. So happy for them.
6: My lease on my old Kia Sorento is almost done, but we're rolling. And I love Kias, by the way. Great cars. All right. We got a lot of stuff to get into today. We'll talk NFL Nation. We got the great slew of reporters giving us all the breakdowns of what's going on in training camp, the big storylines that are rolling in right now. We'll talk NCAA. Evidently, the Big Ten and the SEC went full like Bloods and Cribs truce and hopefully got that figured out for chaos. We'll dive into that story. But you talked about it. Everyone is discussing this, and this is how we start.
0: This is the biggest story of the week ever.
6: Tarek Skubal is a Dodger. I think we would believe that was going to happen at one point. We just didn't know if it was going to happen in this season. And so the idea here is, I mean, he's only won back-to-back Cy Young awards. The Dodgers have only won back-to-back World Series. They only have back-to-back MVPs. I mean, again, whatever they need, they have right now. But with the trade deadline in Major League Baseball coming up, and the Detroit Tigers, who had an abysmal start to the season, basically the bottom of the rankings in May, decided, well, guess what? We just can't make this work. We're probably not going to be in the market. Maybe to re-sign him next year. Let's go ahead and get a couple prospects. That deal is done. Here's what Skubal ended up having to say in appreciative of his time over in Detroit.
9: Going into the season, this isn't what I planned on, doing. But circumstances change, situations change, and I'm very appreciative of everything the Tigers have done for me. Just drafted me in 2018, giving a kid a chance out of a small school, and giving me every resource to use. Everything's always been at my disposal, whatever I want. They've always had answers or planned for me. So, I feel like I've experienced a lot and kind of gone through the ups and downs and gone through a lot of failure early in my career, and this club never stopped believing in me, kept rolling me back out there every fifth day when I probably didn't deserve to be. So that's something that I'll never take for granted.
6: I mean, his story is pretty amazing, right? One scholarship offer out of high school, goes to Seattle University, ends up getting drafted in the 9th round, kind of a Tom Brady type story, and has become the most dominant pitcher outside Mizrowski and outside Paul Skenes right now. Right?
7: To his point, I don't think this was the Tigers' plan. The Tigers go out, they bring Justin Verlander back at the beginning of the year. I think they were expecting to be a little bit more competitive in the AL Central and really in the American League in general, which just isn't, it's pretty mediocre. And you didn't have to be that great in order to be competitive. They got off to the horrific start played better going into the All-Star break, and his start this week where he left and the Tigers were up 7-0 and then they somehow lost the game. Kind of felt like the final nail in the coffin of his time with the Tigers, where they just weren't going to be able to be competitive with him this year and make a run at the playoffs.
6: Had the run in June a little bit, but then the back-to-back losses against the Royals, lost 2 of 3 against the Orioles. And you, like you said, Gabe, all of a sudden Detroit was like, listen, bro, we tried. Let's go ahead and get something. They do get Zahir, Hope, River Ryan, and Brady Smith, a couple of prospects, guys that could potentially be, you know, good players. And now the question is what does this mean for the Dodgers? And let's go back to Schuble and hear what he had to say about, is he excited about being a part of this LA squad?
5: Like you said, going to a team like the Dodgers, having a shot to be part of history, you know, how much does that mean to you?
9: Yeah, it's exciting. You know, I'm excited. They got a good group. You know, you hear everything across the way. I'm excited, though.
6: No, I'm excited. It's like having to...
7: He's still processing. Very obviously still processing.
6: That's what I'm trying to find out. Is he really trying to process it? Which, A, I do believe that's the case. Or is it one of those deals you're like, bro, I can't really be that excited right now. This would be really awkward. But as soon as he gets in his car, he's like, hell yes. And I joke around about that because you heard about how emotional he was about what Detroit did, right? Like, this is a kid that's always had a chip hold his shoulder, and you know, and he said there was a lot of times they shouldn't have rolled me out. Well, they did, and it gave me an opportunity to be better, and they paid him well, and now he's going to get a boatload of money going forward from arguably the Dodgers. Now, I think the biggest thing right now is I wanted you to hear what Jesse Rogers, our ESPN Major League Baseball reporter, had to say last night on game night, because a lot of people are going to look at this and go, well, here's just the Dodgers. Here they are, the Golden State Warriors. Yep, once again, the Heatles. All of a sudden, this super team that's forming. Here's what Rogers had to say.
8: There's no guarantee the three prospects the Dodgers sent away are going to be stars. It's just your best guess on these things. But we do know that Tarek Skubal is a great pitcher. So, yeah, I assume those other fan bases are a little bit upset. I mean, especially probably in Milwaukee. I mean, that's a team that got swept by the Dodgers. They're likely to face off again. They have nobody to pair with Jacob Mizorowski. And they probably simply would not part with their top couple guys. I'm guessing if they would have, they could have gotten the deal done because they've got the best prospect in baseball. But they're not willing to do that for 2 months of Skubal. And maybe even the fans understand that, but they're still going to be upset that he went to the Dodgers.
6: I mean, all Jesse just basically said was like, I know Gabe Neitzel's going to wake up tomorrow morning and be pissed off about this. But I think that's kind of a little bit unfair as far as every fan base should be upset about the Dodgers, because this was more about the Dodgers having a good farm system and providing something for Detroit as opposed to just, hey, man, we got unlimited funds in our bank account.
7: But the Dodgers didn't even have to give up, according to MLB Pipeline, one of their top five guys. They didn't have to do that. So... Oh, as long as the Brewers were willing to give up the top prospect in baseball, oh, yeah, he would have been fine. The Brewers have one of the best farm systems in baseball as well. Okay. And I think the overall point that Jesse's trying to make is, yeah, I think the Brewers, the Rays, teams that have good farm systems were a little bit more uncomfortable giving up ultimately what the Dodgers did. But I don't think this was a great return package for Skubal. I think this is kind of the going rate for a ace that's going to be a rental for most teams. And I think those teams that live and die with their prospects, that's their bloodline. This is how they backfill their roster. This Correct. Is where their stars come from, because the Rays and Brewers aren't going to be able to go out there and sign the top free agents year in and year out. I think they would just ultimately became uncomfortable with potentially dealing two of their top 10 guys, which I would have been completely comfortable with if I was a member of the front office of the Milwaukee Brewers, because this is the best
6: you're
7: team
6: on
7: they've
6: the hype,
7: had.
6: Right? Yeah, you're
7: and they,
6: betting
7: now
6: on...
7: you've got a legitimate shot to actually take down the Dodgers, where now it just feels like it's inevitable. You don't have a chance to take out the Dodgers.
6: Well, and that's the question right now. And Major League Baseball is in a healthy spot for the most part, right? Attendance is great. The ratings are still pretty good right now. People love America's pastime, right? It's not as big as the NFL. There's no doubt we're going to be spending probably the next 2.5 hours talking all about health practice. We're talking about practice in NFL training camps. But for Major League Baseball right now, the question is all right, is this getting borderline unfair? And because the nuance of what you said, Gabe, is right. in the fact of, like, the Dodgers don't mind giving up these prospects. And I joked around with Evan Cohen this morning on Twitter. Go, because you give up these guys, there's a chance they could go to Detroit and pop and play really well. And then the Dodgers could re-sign them and bring them back into their team, you know, three or four years from now if they become, you know, top quality players. That's what the Dodgers can do. But also it comes with having a good farm system. If they had a crappy farm system and they didn't develop that, they wouldn't have the prospects, and the Tigers wouldn't take that deal. They would have worked with the Brewers. They would have worked with the Braves or the Cubs or the Yankees or the Rays or someone else. Don't fault the Dodgers for wanting to care and not using Major League Baseball's revenue sharing as a piggy bank. And I think that's what some owners do.
7: I'm mad at the Dodgers for a lot of things. You can't be mad that they've developed one of the best farm systems in baseball.
6: No doubt.
7: That's a great job by them. Yes, they've got more money than God, and then they deal with the, oh, we're paying Shohei Ohtani $2 million a year, and then, you know,
6: God goes to the Dodgers and like, bro, it's kind of tough at the end of the month. You got a couple dollars here? And that's what you're saying.
7: After he retires, then he's going to be making all that money that contract is worth. I can be mad about all that stuff, but I can't be mad that they went out, they've got a good scouting system, they've done a good job with their developmental system in their minor league with their minor league teams in order for these guys to develop into highly regarded prospects in the game.
6: No, so the biggest thing about this, and Buster Olney was great on Twitter last night breaking it down, and he said, listen, you're more than likely a 99% chance going to have a bye early. So you're, in essence, paying him for four starts in October, late September October. That's what you're paying him for four spots or four starts for the rest of the season. But more importantly, you're basically signing him and doing this trade so no one else is able to get him. You're basically stashing him. And oh, by the way, he's probably at the top of the lineup right now.
7: So when you get to the postseason, usually you pare your rotation down to four guys.
6: Correct.
7: Which means if everybody's healthy for the Dodgers,
6: Yamamoto,
7: one of these five is not going to be in their rotation. Yamamoto, Skubal, which is going to be their 1-2.
6: Stud.
7: Ohtani, Snell, or Tyler Glasnow.
6: Now,
7: one of those guys, again, if healthy, because right now Snell and Glasnow are working their way back. But if healthy, one of those five guys cannot be in their rotation.
6: But Ohtani's been banged up with the knee. Glasnow's been out since May 6th with a back situation. Snell's only really had one start. So this is a situation where they did need a secondary stud. Now they just happen to get a guy that's not just a stud. He is back-to-back Cy Young Award winner.
7: best pitchers in baseball.
6: Last thing on this. Dodgers, though, right now may have tempted fate. Because by being this good, if they go back-to-back-to-back, Tom Emanski style, and win a World Series, okay, Fred McGriff hat, you know what's going to happen. When it comes down to it, and that collective bargaining agreement ends on December 1st, you may have a lot of other owners go, listen, this is unfair. We have to change the game. And that's when really you need to pay attention to this trade. All right, we need to pay attention to the NFL. We're going to dive into every single training camp storyline and Baker Mayfield and the Bucks. What's going on with Tampa Bay right now? We'll discuss that coming up next. Gabe Neitzel, Peter Burns, best week ever on ESPN Radio.
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6: Now, Gabe, a little more money, more problems. I wouldn't say it's more problems for the Dodgers right now as they get...
7: more problems for everybody else.
6: Derek Skubal is now a member of LA's pitching rotation. We've been breaking that down. Also talking a little bit about the NFL training camp as we get into that today. And so I kind of, you know, anytime that I start up a new series over on Disney Plus or whatever I'm watching, right? It's like we always have the
22: previously on the slash,
6: you know, like kind of get you caught up. Like, do you want the recap? I need the recap, right?
7: Especially going into a new season, right? When you're binging it, you can skip it. But when you're starting the news, it's correct. Been a while, Peter, since you've seen the show.
6: It has been a while since we saw the National Football League, right? And so training camp's open. Everybody gets fired up. And I love this because, like, you start seeing play-by-play go on your social media feed. You're like, oh, just a 30-yard bomb. And look at this. Aaron Rodgers doing this with whatever, right? All of this stuff. And you get fired up. And I started thinking about, what am I fired up for this year? And so, and I bring it to you right now. Your biggest three storylines that get you fired up, you're like, I'll figure it out. What the hell is going on with this storyline that you're concerned about?
7: I think my top storyline is the Rams, and can they get it done this year? Because as loaded as that roster is, there are some questions about injury and age, and I'm not talking about Myles Garrett necessarily, who is, now they've got the MVP and last year's Defensive Player of the Year teaming up in 2026.
6: It's starting to sound like the Dodgers as well, yeah. So it's an LA theme, isn't it?
7: But at this time last year, we were wondering how much more football Matthew Stafford had left in him. We were talking about him getting an epidural shot in his back because it was so troublesome, so problematic. Devontae Adams continues to get older, and I know he made the top 10 list of best wide receivers in the NFL. He had a hamstring injury at the end of last year that kind of slowed him down just a little bit. So there are injury questions, I think, with the Rams, but at the same time, without a doubt, looking at all 32 teams, that is the one roster I have the least amount of questions about heading into into 2026.
6: It's funny because I think it all is about who ends up being healthy. It does feel like a last dance type deal for the Rams with this quote-unquote window. And now, obviously, people were talking about, oh, is Aaron Donald coming back? Aaron Donald's like 47. I'm joking, but in NFL years, if it hasn't played for a couple years and people are making it sound like, oh my gosh, all of a sudden you're bringing Reggie White in his prime. I don't know if that's the case, Gabe, but if you can get some snaps, it's another guy that wants to be there that has, hey, I still got a little something in the tank. Throw me out there on third downs. Put me in a little bit of a rotation. In a 17-game regular season, if you go on a run, you're going to need to have some depth. It would be a nice added benefit for him.
7: Certainly.
6: Now, I go look at this, and the Rams definitely are one of those things. I need to know about Josh Allen and Lamar Jackson. Right?
7: Yeah.
6: Those are the two, as you're talking about windows, and you're talking about elite quarterbacks. And it all starts with Josh Allen. I feel like, you know, going back to the Marv Levy, Buffalo Bills, you know, Jim Kelly days back in the day, like four straight Super Bowls, you keep making runs. When do you break through? Because at some point, you don't. At some point, you don't have an opportunity to get back there. So I feel like that's the case. And with the changes that the Ravens made, the pressure that's going to be on Lamar as well. I think those are the kind of the most pressure-packed situations going into the season.
7: Well, because to the point where they both got rid of long-term coach. Now, in Baltimore, a very long-term coach, where they decided to move on from John Harbaugh. Okay, so is that going to be enough? And the Ravens I look at as more of a complete team. I like the roster a lot more. So is a new coach and DJ Moore good enough to get Josh Allen and the Bills over the hump? Because right now, last year it was Josh Allen, it was James Cook, and that was it. It was him, those two, you know, being Batman and Robin.
6: It kind of remind me like when the Packers and Aaron Rodgers are like every single year, like, how many great wide receivers do you have? Well, I mean, we'll get to that later, right?
7: And they did not, when they had some great wide receivers 16 years ago, that's when the Packers won a Super Bowl, right? And you need some help, even if you're as good as Josh Allen, even if you're as good as Lamar Jackson, you need some help. Whether that's on offense or defense, you need some help along the way. And that was kind of the dirty secret about Patrick Mahomes going to all those Super Bowls with Andy Reid. That defense is pretty darn good.
6: Yeah.
7: And they were able to step up when the offense wasn't fully clicking. So I'm with you on those two, because also on top of that, because Mahomes is coming back from an injury, the AFC still feels pretty wide open. It doesn't feel like, I mean, the team that went to the Super Bowl and represented the AFC, they're not even favored to win their division in the New England Patriots. That belongs to the Buffalo Bills. So the AFC does feel still pretty wide open for those two to try to make a move and finally get to that first Super Bowl.
6: Gabe Neitzel, Peter Burns here on Best Week Ever on ESPN Radio, always presented by Progressive Insurance, and they need some insurance policies for the Chiefs, right? About what happened with Patrick Mahomes going down last year. Dan Graziano, our NFL insider, was on NFL Live yesterday talking about, hey, how do they feel about Mahomes and how he's coming off a practice early?
1: The Chiefs are extremely excited about the way Patrick Mahomes looks and is running around in practice coming off of that torn ACL he suffered late last year. His rehab program throughout the summer was excellent. He stayed committed to it, and he still is. He's wearing a brace on his left leg that he's obviously still getting used to, but during practice he runs around and tests it out, rolls out to his left, and throws off that foot. He has set a week one goal. The team is not ready to commit to that yet, but it's clear that they're hopeful for it and that it's a real possibility.
6: Would love to see it. I mean, again, that talking about what that window is, now we're getting into that secondary run of Mahomes' career. It's like, what are you now, right? We know what the first chapter was. I think that's the biggest question is going to be, what is Mahomes and what really the Chiefs window is going forward?
7: I don't know how. I don't know why. I still just believe in the Chiefs because Andy Reid and Patrick Mahomes have just found ways to get it done together.
6: They remind me of Brady and Belichick to a certain, like a more likable version of Brady and Belichick.
7: Absolutely. And even before the injury last year to Mahomes, they were not going to make the playoffs, but they were kind of able to reset the deck a little bit this year. And going back to how wide open the AFC is now, that's an incredibly tough division, so it's going to be hard. But I just have faith when we talk about coaches and quarterbacks as much as we do, whether it's college football, whether it's the NFL, it's hard to beat that head coach and quarterback combination.
6: We'll talk a lot more about that, about the combination over in Chicago. Courtney Cronin going to tell us a little bit what's going on with Caleb Williams next season here. Best Week Ever, ESPN Radio.
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29: Here is your latest Middle Tennessee weather. A slight chance of showers Sunday morning, with thunderstorms possible in the afternoon. High near 83. Monday brings another chance of showers and thunderstorms, with a high near 86. Lows both nights around 69. 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
23: Now I'm imagining that Jaylen Brown goes from I want my own team to being on a team with not only Joel Embiid and Tyrese Maxey, but now you're sharing a team with the greatest player of his generation, who's going to garner so much more attention than even Jason Tatum ever did when you were teammates with him. And that seemed to frustrate Jaylen Brown. And Jaylen Brown's never going to get the credit for any of this.
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31: Hello there. I'm Mark Robbins. The trade had been anticipated for several weeks, and Saturday night, the Tigers pulled the trigger, sending two-time AL Cy Young winner Tarek Skubal to the LA Dodgers for 3 top minor league prospects. So the big question now for all the other contenders, what are you going to do? Here's ESPN MLB reporter Jesse Rogers.
32: You know, if you have a real need, you got to go out and get it. 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And I think it might mean holding back a good prospect you would have otherwise given up, because, I mean, it's the Dodgers and everyone else right now.
31: 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So the Dodgers, who are going for that third straight World Series championship, get even better and become a bigger favorite. But they still have trouble with the Red Sox, even at home.
33: 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Are you kidding me? Say done! Say it again! We are tied at 2! He is ridiculous right now! 2 bombs off Yamamoto!
31: 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Can the Sox sweep that series? Well, no better place to find out than right here on ESPN Radio. It is Sunday Night Baseball, Red Sox and Dodgers from L.A., 6:30 p.m. Eastern. That's when the coverage begins. Another baseball trade, White Sox get Luis Castillo from Seattle for reliever Sir Anthony Dominguez.
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6: I love that. Back together with my normal co-host, Gabe Neitzel, here. I know Courtney Cronin's on hold, so I'm going to see how long I can talk about her before we actually bring her up. This will be great. Big news, by the way, on ESPN Radio. You just heard the promo. Beginning Monday, the new lineup is here. On Sportsmanlike, still rolling on. We got the Golics back. I can't wait to get on Mike Golic's bad side talking about Notre Dame football. Gojo is one of my favorite as well too. That starts at 10 a.m. Rich Eisen's show. Then our boys, Matt Jones, Myron Metcalf, coming up from 3 to 5 Eastern. Then, of course, Freddie Harry and Amber and Ian over on Game Night. Bigger lineup. Going to be a blast over on ESPN Radio. Starts on Monday, and I cannot wait. Courtney Cronin is always working hard. I give her hell, but she's the hardest working lady in all of sports right now. CeCe, I wish you were here. I do love Gabe, but there's something special where, when you and I have that chemistry together. Where are you at right now this morning?
8: I'm home. Today is a work ahead day with Bears camp. So like yesterday you promoed Back Together Weekend and we did a bunch of stuff up there. It's weird being back in the mix because, you know, the off season went on so long that you're like, oh, the training camp will never start. But
6: yeah,
8: it literally has consumed my life all week. But Peter, I've got to say, I know I'm here to like talk about as your guest, not your co-host, because your co-host right there is Gabe and we love Gabe. Can I just say how mad I am right now this morning about the Tarik Skubal thing?
6: Well, hold on, please.
8: I hate this. Hate this. If we were doing a 3-hour show together, this would do like 2 hours and 45 minutes of this. I hate this.
6: Okay.
8: I hate it so much.
6: I yield the floor to you because Gabe literally within 5 seconds of starting the show this morning, I was like, Gabe, how are you? He goes, and he gave that like sigh, and so I want to give the floor to you, the senator from Indiana here, Courtney Cronin. Why do you hate this move?
8: Because we're headed towards a lockout in, I don't know, 5 months, and the Dodgers are going to win another World Series, their third straight. The competitive balance does not exist. I hate to be pocket watching here, but every sport needs a hard cap for reasons like this, because you have to force owners to spend and only certain ones in baseball will. I say this is a little bit of a jaded Cubs fan thinking, talking to Jeff Passan earlier this week. I was like, oh, maybe there's a chance. Maybe they'll be the fifth team that goes to the first team in the terms of landing Tarik Skubal. Nope. Didn't happen. And here I am today. I was out last night. This is the first thing I see on my phone, and I'm like, night ruined because Tarik Skubal is going to the Dodgers. And I just hate it for baseball because this is the expected outcome of a team that's running laps around everybody else, and the way that they're spending is just unfair. I hate it.
7: So, Courtney, how much do you blame your team and my team, right? How much do you blame the Cubs? How much do you blame the Brewers? Because this wasn't a free agent that these teams couldn't afford.
8: Exactly.
7: Like, that's, I see, the thing that makes me upset, Courtney, is I see that price that the Dodgers paid. I went, the Brewers could have done that. So how much do you blame the Dodgers?
8: How much do you blame for you, Gabe? I have zero sympathy for anybody that's in Milwaukee that is associated with that baseball team. You have Jacob Mizrowski, like, boo-hoo, have fun. But yes, I feel sad for myself and my team because that's not a bad deal at all. Frankly, it's a bargain for what you could have gotten him for. So I don't understand it. Did he just want to go to the Dodgers because he's been in Detroit, which has been like the suffering pit of hell for all these years, where it looks like they're going to be good in the AL Central, and then you've got the White Sox creeping up on them. Like,
6: Court.
8: I don't get it. Did he just want to go to a contender that is a guaranteed lock for a World Series? Because the money would tell you he would have had other options. You would think for going somewhere else.
6: But hold on.
8: This wasn't by it.
6: Again, Courtney Cronin joining Gabe Neitzel and Peter Burns here on Best Week Ever. And so this was not, hey, it went out to bid and what was the biggest dollar amount that they could pull from a bank account. This was going out there and what was going to give you the most attractive list of prospects. Now, there's three solid prospects, but that's more of a product of the Dodgers actually giving a damn and putting money into their farm system rather than just going out and buying this, right? This is not college football right now or the NFL where you have all the, I would say college football because there is a hard cap in the NFL, where you just bought the best player. This is more of, hey, we develop these players. We're in a position to do that. Now, you talk about re-signing him. That's a completely different story. But this, I don't blame the Dodgers for this whatsoever. Right? Everybody else should give a damn about their farm system. Everybody else should have these many prospects if you're going to invest in it. So I don't know if this is the proper reason to get pissed off. If you're pissed off about them, get pissed off in this upcoming offseason, or get pissed off before you have
8: the start of the season. I won't have an offseason to get mad, Peter. They're headed to a lockout. We're not going to
6: But then somebody can also beat them.
8: 6 months.
6: So you're telling me right now that we're done with baseball if the Dodgers go back to back to back?
8: We're already done. The CBA and everything that we know about negotiations and where it stands from the Players Association and the owners and everything else, like, baseball's headed towards a work stoppage. Like, you can't have been living under a college football rock for that long, Peter, to like not understand that. But
6: I can look at this and go, this might be the best part of it. This might be the best thing that happens to Major League Baseball, because then if you get Scooble, hold on. If you get Scooble,
8: the best thing that's going to happen to Major League Baseball, we're going to get three beats. That sounds terrible.
6: If the Dodgers have gone back to back and then get the greatest player pitcher in all of baseball right now, okay, and you have all these Avengers Infinity Stones, okay, and they don't win the World Series, every other owner is going to be like, you know what? We can break through. This is not the end-all, be-all. I agree with you. If you go back-to-back-to-back and you have Scooble and you can re-sign him, you got all this lineup and everybody's healthy, yes, there's going to be an issue. But if we're looking in October and the Dodgers don't win this, then the Dodgers are going to look at every single other owner and go, hey, listen what? You could do it too. Look at this team that just beat us. So stop complaining about it and stop saying how it's unfair and be better. Do better. Spend more. I will live and die by that. And I've lived and died by some really bad takes over the last 8 years. Thank you.
8: I will say, I get your logic. It's not wrong. But telling Major League Baseball owners to spend when there's a gap between the Dodgers and the freaking Tampa Bay cheapo Rays, like, that's wishful thinking. It's never going to happen. You're never going to get a team on that scale. Cleveland, Tampa Bay, any of
6: the Pirates that have schemes, right?
8: You're never going to get them to spend like that.
6: Correct. And that's why I think this would be an opportunity for Major League Baseball to reset its set itself in one way or the other. By the way, Gabe, I asked Gabe the question early before we dive into the Bears, where you got training camp opened up right now. Your biggest NFL storyline is what coming into the season?
8: Going into the season, I mean, there's so few actual quarterback competitions. And I think at this time of year, that's what we're always looking at. So it's like JJ and Kyler in Minnesota, and then Deshaun and Shador in Cleveland. That's kind of it. It's kind of it. I know you're going to be like, well, what about Vegas? I don't think it's a quarterback competition. I think they're intelligent out there. At least I know people on the coaching staff who are like, yeah, let's run this with Kirk as far as it'll go before you have to start Mendoza. So I think it's the lack of quarterback competitions for me, because at this time of year, this is always the number one thing we're looking at going into camp, and that's what's had my attention, at least.
7: So as far as the Bears go, obviously Caleb gets all of the headlines, and he had tremendous moments, especially late in games last year. But what do you think he needs to do to kind of become that more consistent quarterback for the Bears in 2026?
8: It's going to sound silly, Gabe, but it's like, do the simple part and do it really, really well. Because it's like the kid who has extra credit on his homework and is just like acing everything but making mistakes along the way, but is still getting like 110% on his final grade. It's like, well, you did that because you got the extra credit. You did the spectacular stuff amazing. Do the fundamental things. Do the stuff in the second quarter. Like, I mean, honestly, for Caleb, it's the end of half situation. So, like, they're terrible, those in the first half, or great in the fourth quarter. But do the simple really well. Take the check down. don't overcomplicate it. That for him in year three in the NFL, year two under Ben Johnson, is like the number one focus.
6: All right. Going forward, though, then we start talking about when you're looking at quarterbacks. If you got Caleb, you got we talked about Mahomes coming off of the injury. He looks a little bit better in camp. More pressure on him right now. Josh Allen, Lamar Jackson.
8: Oh, it's Josh Allen, without question. Okay. Like, without question, most pressure of any athlete, period, right now, is Josh Allen. Because
6: any athlete right now.
8: Period. In any sport, there is not an athlete that has more pressure riding on him than Josh Allen. Number one, it took Sean McDermott 98 games, couldn't get it done, he gets fired. So now it's your OC that basically you've handpicked to be your head coach. It better work, and it better work quickly. They have been on the doorstep for so many years of trying to win this thing, and they haven't. How many times is it heartbreak after heartbreak in a divisional round or in the AFC championship? The man's crying at the podium, okay? Like, you only get, like, one pass at doing that before people start calling you out. Last year it was endearing because you could tell how much it meant to him. If it happens again this year, we're going to start questioning and saying Josh can't win the big one. So I think he has more pressure than anybody in sports right now, let alone to make up for the sins of the past with his organization and the four Super Bowls they went to and didn't win. It's crazy.
6: She's fired up this morning, and I hate doing this, but I am going to just loft you a softball here. I want you to listen to this sound, and I want to get your reaction here. This came from Big Ten Media Day, is Kurt Cignetti.
8: I already know what this is. Play it.
6: Easy, play.
9: The Big Ten is the best league in football, and a lot of really good football teams. It's hard to win on the road. Very physical football teams, very well coached. It definitely prepares you for the playoffs. There's no doubt about it. The numbers speak for themselves. I mean, we don't run a hype machine up here in the Midwest. We believe everything's earned, not given. And when we fall short, we say we fell short. We don't cry a river, whine, and complain.
6: Courtney?
8: My coach. And you know what? The only issue I had with that is that I wish he would have just said, hey, SEC. Uh-huh. And then filling in like the we don't do this part, we don't cry, we don't have a hype machine. That's the only part. I'm like, Kurt, you said it with everything else with your chest. Why didn't you say that part? But I love that. Like, and he's right. He's right about that. Even your, like, SEC self can admit to that, Peter.
6: He's absolutely right about what
8: he said.
6: It was bars.
8: Three national championships coming from my conference, different schools. He's not.

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1: And look, I mean, she's going to be talking the Bears a lot, has talked about the Bears over the last 3 days with practice finally starting up. So I'm glad she had the outlet to, you know, get what she had to off her chest about Tarek Skubal and then the Big Ten as well.
0: We will discuss all of those things, including possibly one of the worst things I've ever heard in the history of the universe. 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

0: Is this the old Dion song? I think that's what it was, right? Back in the day, Must Be the Money.
1: Oh, wow. Haven't thought about that song in
0: It's been a minute. There was not a whole lot of athletes that went into the rap game or music game that were solid. Actually, I thought Shaq and Shaq Diesel, I'm outstanding. When he first came out with the Magic out of LSU, I thought that album was actually pretty decent. Roy Jones Jr. had a couple of good songs that were solid. Dion, not necessarily that much, but we're fine. Okay. Gabe Neitzel, Peter Burns, best week ever here on ESPN Radio, always presented by Progressive Insurance. All right, Mikey, let's go. It's rapid time. Let's go.
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0: Allen Iverson, I remember, had an album that wasn't so bad either.
1: I don't know if I've heard any of the Allen Iverson stuff. I need to celebrate his entire catalog.
2: Clearly, music labels have just decided it's not worth bringing athletes in anymore, right? When's the last time an athlete had any sort of album?
1: Like a whole album?
3: I think it was Dame Lillard, I think.
1: Dame actually was solid. Dame was decent. He had a couple of songs. So I think athletes always want to be music stars. Music stars always want to be athletes, mm-hmm. right? All right. Mikey, we got more music stars here or what?
4: Well, we got something that may be musical to your ears. Yesterday, of course, you guys, I'm sure, were locked on to the debut of the Women's Professional Baseball League as the L.A. Queens beat the New York Heights 10-8 from Robin Roberts Field.
1: Yeah.
4: And the game sounded like it was exciting, but the anthem, I don't think, was just as good to play it. Javante, play it. Here we go.
5: What so proudly we hailed at the twilight.
4: Whoa, this is Martha Reeves singing the national anthem before the game.
5: Broad stripes and bright stars through the perilous fight.
1: Now,
5: o'er the ramparts.
1: It's tough. Now, to her credit, I think Miss Reeves is 85 years old, right? So if I'm upright at 65, it'll be an absolute miracle with the way my life is, Gabe. So I feel like as soon as you get past 75, I can't hold you accountable for anything singing-wise.
2: I guess my question is, why are they having her sing with... Because there were, like, two other voices, it seems like, in the background there.
1: Yeah.
2: Nobody's harmonizing. Nobody's doing that. Everyone's just kind of doing their own thing. And that kind of adds to the distraction of everything going on in that anthem.
1: Or did they go, like, full WWE, and this was a promotional thing where they decided not to harmonize on purpose, so that way more people are like, oh, by the way, this is a storyline. Well, where did this happen? It happened at the Women's Professional Baseball debut. Just say it.
4: Martha Reeves, the American R&B pop singer, best known for being the lead singer of the Motown girl group Martha and the Vandellas.
1: See? I wonder if that was the Vandellas behind him.
2: I mean, while it wasn't pleasant, it's definitely not the worst one I've ever heard.
1: No, we've heard, I mean, like, the Roseanne Barr deal back in the 90s at the Padres game. That's like, that's the end-all, be-all for that one.
2: Mine is Carl Lewis, because Carl, while bad, thought he was doing well.
1: He thought he was crushing it.
2: And when you stop singing, go, don't worry, I'll make up for it. Like, that's the hubris there is definitely inspirational and aspirational, but he just, spoiler alert, he did not make up for it.
5: With a gallant street.
2: Oh, this is here, the perfect right here.
5: And the Rockets.
1: Ooh.
5: Red flag.
1: Uh-oh.
5: The

0: Oh, God.
1: Ooh. I'll make up for it now.
2: It's such a hard song to sing because if you start too high, then you have to go too high in the parts he did. It's tough.
0: I gotta hear the end.
3: They say it is a hard song to sing.
2: You need range.
0: Here we go.
1: For the land of the free.
0: Oh, he punted.
2: He punted out. He knew.
1: And the home of the.
0: Oh, now he's going to stick the landing. You know what? I do wonder if he was going to try to go high late, and then he realized, hey, buddy, we need a punt here. Yeah. Just take a knee.
2: There's some lack of self-awareness in the middle, but then there's some self-awareness at the end where it's like, I can't try to hit those high notes again.
0: Let's just get it to the house, Carl. Get it to the house. All right, next one, Mikey. I would pay money to hear Mikey sing the national anthem.
3: No, we're not going to do that today. Okay. But you give me $10 million, maybe I will. And that's exactly what Ohio State wide receiver Jeremiah Smith said during Big Ten Media Days. He got offered by some undisclosed school, didn't say who, to transfer from Ohio State, though. $10 million.
0: It's amazing the undisclosed school's budget every single year, right? Like, hey, somebody, I'm just telling you, somebody's in my DMs offering me blank amount of money. Which school? Undisclosed. Like, undisclosed is, I mean, their payroll is incredible. I don't believe Jeremiah Smith got offered $10 million.
2: Because he would have taken it. Right?
0: Possibly. I mean, again, I think there's a credit. Like, if you're Jeremiah Smith and you're that young, and I would say he's probably making at least $4 million. I don't know if maybe it's more. Does it feel that much different to you? Maybe to your family and maybe to your financial advisor. But for a 21-year-old kid, you probably don't know the life that's different in there. So it's like, whatever. I can get that money next year when I go to the NFL.
2: I think I'll give him credit for being, I mean, I think at 21, I knew the difference between 4 and 10 million.
0: I didn't know the difference between, no. I made $40,000 a year when I was like 23, and I was rich.
2: I thought you were rich.
0: I was Allen Iverson, Antoine Walker, just making it rain right there in San Antonio, Texas, baby. Barbacoa for everybody. Breakfast tacos. Let's roll. I feel like the Dodgers this morning because I got a little bit of everything. The rich continue to get richer. The big trade in Major League Baseball. We'll also talk NFL training camp. Gabe Neitzel, Peter Burns. Best week ever on ESPN Radio. Uh-oh.
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11: Here we go. Back in the house once again. You are now talking with TD. I'm your host, Teron Davenport, and we are fresh off one day of Titans practice. We'll have to review a lot to get into. We got Chris Sanders coming on, run TMC. I want to talk with him about some of the angles and chemistry and things like that that they're working on out there with Cam Ward and Wandell Robinson and the receiver group. We got a day in, and I'll tell you what, I think when you look at that, it was a pretty interesting day, right? I mean, it got off to a bad start offensively. You get Daniel Bellinger jumping off sides, and then, or false starting rather. Then you get Jackson Slater working with the first team to start off camp. Now, Robert Saleh did say it's going to be a rolling type of basis. So, you know, this guy or that guy getting first team reps on this day or that day is not going to be too much to look into. But to start camp, Jackson Slater was at right guard. And what does he do on the second snap? False starts. Jeffrey Simmons had a lot to say to them about that. And, you know, he told the offense, man, get it together. And then we can't really get into all the things that he said, but it was enough to let you know, like, yeah, he wasn't happy. Cam Ward wasn't happy about it either. I mean, who wants to start that way? But nevertheless, that's how they started. But they were able to make it up. Cam Ward was pretty efficient in the red zone. He had touchdown passes. He connected with Carnell Tate on a route, just kind of like almost like a seam route in the back of the end zone. He went up and got it. You had guys in coverage there, and Imani Hooker and Cordell Flott, but he was able to bring it in. So that was a good one. And then there was another pass, and this might have been the pass of the day, at least from Ward, where he had pressure, and he rolled to his left. And, you know, the pressure was coming in there, and he kind of like was a fadeaway shot that he threw to Alec Iamana on an in-breaking route. I like the combo that they had. Iamana was able to, you know, get in good position to catch the ball, and that was another score. Those were the two red zone touchdowns that they had. There were a couple throwaways. You know, John Franklin Myers did a really good job getting in there a couple times. Jermaine Johnson, you know, during team period, you know, he was having his way with Daniel Moore Jr. And look, man, I say that, but there's no pads on it. So it's tough, right, to really put stock in that. And even still, it's practice. So I'm not going to come out of this and say, hey, Dan Moore is trash, because he's not. But, I mean, Jermaine Johnson was getting beyond him, you know, so I think that was something. We'll get into the intensity that they practice with. We'll get into that a little bit later. But I do want to focus on the offense. And Robert Saleh has some interesting comments, because I had asked Cam, or I asked him, you know, after seeing Cam Ward on the podcast with the Debo and Joe podcast, right, with Joe Harding and James Harrison. And he was talking about some of the things that he learned. And Cam was like, you know, third down is the most important part of quarterbacking. So I wanted to see what Robert Saleh thought about that. And I like Saleh. He added some things to us. So here's Robert Saleh on what he described as the three core principles of quarterbacking.
12: To me, the quarterback metric is third down, red zone, 2 minutes. Those are the three categories where the quarterback shines and pulls the team along, if you will. You know, first and second down, you're trying to create explosive plays. You're running the ball. You've got play action pass. You've got the screen game. You've got all the RPOs. You've got all the different things that you're going to try to do. But when it comes to third down and everyone knows you're about to throw or 2 minute, got to have it, or in the red zone where it gets, where everything's sped up and the windows get a lot tighter, that's where the quarterback shines. And so that's part of the thing, a lot of the things I just learned.
11: So in those times, right, that's when the high pressure moments, right? Red zone, 2 minute, third down, that's when things really heat up. And that's why he said those were the key moments. Cam Ward, he agreed with those comments. He actually pointed out a couple interesting things as well. You know, when I asked him about it, the main thing was really just like understanding the importance and that being something that's different now than it was before. I like how he said, you'll hear him say, you know, speak on first and second down, and then like it's like third down, you got to have it. Here's Ward on that.
10: Because those are downs that when we look at on film, those are downs that can win or lose you a game. Those are downs that quarterbacks get paid the most to be successful at a high rate on those downs. And then that's where, you know, it has to click for you, you know. If it doesn't click on first down, you got to make sure you click on second and third down. So, you know, just got to have an awareness of situational football and knowing, you know, which two-minute drill it is, whether it's in the half or in the game, what you need, and then, you know, executing with your teammates at a high level.
11: You had mentioned working with Daboll. That's something that you've really come to realize, the third down importance. What was different from before to now? Just like what led to that revelation for you?
10: I just think the system. It's a young guy system. He gives us a lot of free lanes, not only myself but the receivers, to do as we feel space wise. And I just think, you know, he's putting us, you know, just schematically in the best situations, looking at things the defense does to get leverage for the wideouts, to, you know, make sure I don't have to move as much in the pocket to help throw the line out by getting the ball out faster. So I just think he's just making me a better football player each and every day.
11: So there you have it. He talked about the difference between last year and this year and the situational part of it, just being more situationally aware. It's something that just comes, it comes with wisdom. But I think one thing you have to consider, right, and this is something that really stands out to me about the emphasis on third down. And this isn't new to Brian Daboll. If you look back when he worked with Josh Allen, you saw Josh Allen make a dramatic improvement in his performance on third downs under Daboll. And a few of the things that they did was they sped up the decision-making. And the way you speed up the decision-making is by having, you know, more quick-hitting type of route combos where it's like you read this, boom, boom, boom, and you go here, right? And then leveraging pre-snap defensive reads. Now, obviously, you take a picture of the defense pre-snap. Now, that picture, especially when you have coordinators going against younger quarterbacks, they're going to look to make that pitcher change, right? So you make that pre-snap read, you take that pitcher, but you leverage that against how it adjusts once the ball is snapped. And that is something that Daboll worked with, and Shea Tierney, I worked with Josh Allen to be able to figure out how to switch that, right? And then you also have quick separation slot targets. Okay. This is where Wandale Robinson comes into play. And Wandale Robinson actually almost has his own set of routes that he's able to run. And the thing that's cool about that is he said that that's something that has been like a five-year process, which is crazy to think, you know, but it's been a process for them. And now they're at this point where they could have those in there. And then, you know, the quick snap, the quick separation, that the decision-making being sped up, those are all by, you know, shorting the snap to throw time. Now, I don't see them out there with a shot clock, right? And that's something, honestly, I've seen Alex Smith, he talked about it, you know, when he was with Jim Harbaugh with the 49ers, you know, in 2011, 2012, they would have a shot clock. And Alex Smith had to throw the ball within, you know, that 3 to 5 second period, actually 3 second period, you know, and the shot clock would go off. But those quicker rhythm throws, that's something that, you know, Daboll has and is a part of the offense. So when you hear Cam Ward say, you know, Daboll puts us in situations, this is what I'm talking about. But then you also have to rely upon the running game, right? You know, just to, you want to be physical with it, you know, and soften the defense up front. That running at the you know, the pass rushers, that slows them down, right? You know, when you're allowing the linemen to fire out and be the ones initiating the contact instead of absorbing. Now the roles are switched, right? So they're going out and they're attacking the the defense, and that will slow them down. So those are some of the things that Daboll actually is able to do to help, you know, on third downs. And it's just – it's pretty cool seeing – now, I want to somehow – if I could go back, I want to try to find Josh Allen early on, his press conferences, at talking early on, you know, when he first started dealing with Daboll, because I'm curious – if he had the same quote unquote revelation as well, where it's like third down is that, like, that's the money down. That's where I got to show and prove, because you have the old saying, right? The results you get are they come from what you focus on. So with third down being a focus, naturally those results are going to come. So I'm curious how much they focus on that in the past. That's something I actually probably gonna have to ask Brian Daboll, because, you know, I would imagine they want to kind of recreate what they've been able to do with Josh Allen, right, and get him better, because that was very unique. But there were other things that Cam Ward said that stood out too, because, you know, we talk about that third down situation, and I think when you look at that picture, it's got to have Wandale Robinson in the center, but not Gunnar Helm as well, you know what I mean? Cardinal Tate, yeah, you're going to have but Wandale Robinson, make no mistake about it, is the focal point on third downs, you know, especially like those 35, 36, 37, you know. And Wandale said something interesting when he spoke on Wednesday. You know, he talked about the routes that he runs and how it's such a high percentage of option routes, right? And so, you know, in that situation – and having that ability to freelance, yeah, it's cool to have that ability, but, you know, you got to be able to make the best of it too. Like, hey, we have the freedom to run out in the street, but that doesn't mean we're going to run out in the street, right? We'll run across the street when there's no cars coming. So just the same, the receivers, Ward, And the receivers, they have to be on the same page, right? It's cool to have the freedom to run those option routes, but if you're zigging when I'm zagging, that could be an interception. And those are the things they have to make sure that they iron out. And then in addition to that, the QB scrambling drills, you know, these are things also they have to understand that the law that's in place, right? Where Cam Ward wants them to be. And this is something that they worked on in Miami at the passing camp, Ward told me. You know, he said what they kind of did was, you know, they went through and they imagined where the linebackers, where, you know, the defenders would be in certain situations. And in those situations, they had the receivers just kind of like work to where Ward would want them to be. Now, obviously, within the games, that could change, because you can't just imagine every place these guys are going to be. But you could get a feel. Right. And okay, if they go here, I want you to go there. So on and so forth. And that's what they were working on. There was a nice group down there in Miami. It was Cam Ward. He had Bryce Oliver, Mason Kinsey, Carnell Tate, Alec Allumanner, Chim DK, Gunnar Helm. There was another tight end there as well. I'm not sure if it was Kranach or Bellinger. Wandale Robinson was there. So nice group, right? And Cam, I asked him what they were doing off the field, you know, to kind of develop that chemistry. Wandale Robinson said he did a lot of swimming. Cam said, you know, just being on the water, right, is something like that. Water is something that he likes to, like, it calms him down, right? And so, hey, man, you connect best when you're in a calm state, so you have that. And Cam talked about how they live day by day, you know what I mean? So they just kind of went throughout that situation down there day by day, because that's basically how they live. You know, they every day, you know, they work to get a little bit better, et cetera, et cetera. And then when they're done, they just kick it. And so that's what he said they did down there. Those are good things. But Ward has some interesting things to say, you know, about Wandale Robinson. I thought it was funny. He said it's like he has the key to his house. But here's Cam Ward on developing that chemistry with Wandale Robinson.
10: That's my guy. Ever since the first day we came in, we signed. First thing we did, met him, whatever, he's the first one in my house. He knows, he's really got a key to my house. He can walk in at any time. So, I mean, him being there and him showing the attitude that he brings each and every day, that's all I can ask for a slot receiver. The same person comes in the building, He works hard. He's always a, when I call a meeting, when I call, when we're throwing, he always there. We don't make excuses. He runs routes, and they know I run into the dirt too. He run the routes. He wants the ball for a reason, because they know if you're not doing what I want, I'm not gonna throw the ball. And they all see that. He sees that the most, especially him being in the league. And he's gonna have a real special year.
11: Man, Zach Wandell has a key to my house. That's what he said. Hey, listen, man, you gotta be your quarterback's favorite person. And that's what receivers, all of them, work to do, and it looks like Wandell Robinson is well on his way to that. But, it's not just Wandell Robinson. You got, Chim Dike. You got Alec Iemanner. I thought it was interesting what Robert Saleh said on Tuesday, when I asked them about being happy with what they've built around Cam Ward. And he said, yeah, don't forget about the guys who are already there. Gunnar Helm, Iemanner, DK. You have Calvin Ridley, who he's dealing with an illness. Apparently it's one of those 48-hour bugs, and he's lost some weight, and he wasn't able to be a full participant in practice on Wednesday. He was limited, but they expect to see him in the mix. J.C. Latham as well. Just a couple notes there. He obviously started on PUP, but Latham, he came out and he did some work, and he's expected back soon. We'll see if it's

0: next week or when, but he is expected back soon. So that pec strain is not something that's too severe. That's a positive thing, because with Austin Deculus playing there at right tackle, it wasn't exactly the prettiest situation for the offensive line. And by goodness, they're not even in pads yet. So we'll see what happens there. But help should be on the way. I think it's really going to be a lot to watch at that center position as well. Austin Slopeman, Peck Coogan, as well as Andre James. These are the primary candidates there. We'll see how it plays out. James is the most experienced. But nevertheless, wanted to get in there on the offense and talk a little bit about what we saw on day one. We're going to go ahead and go to a break. We'll be right back. We'll continue this conversation with Run TMC.
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6: This is Derrick Henry. You're now talking with TD.

0: All right, as the lights dim, the music fades. Oh, we're going to the garden. And now, coming to you live from Madison Square Garden. Starting for your New York Knicks at small forward. Out of the University of Tennessee, Bernard King.
1: And now, starting for the Washington Commanders, Wilbur Marshall.
0: You know, that's actually a compliment giving you Bernard King, man.
1: No, no, it ain't, man.
0: Bernard King is one of the best scorers in the history of the game. You better check the internet.
1: Yeah, but he looked like one of the Whispers.
0: Now he does. Boy, Bernard King, he done. Yeah, Bernard King, he blew up a little bit. But nevertheless, training camp started, man. Training camp started. First day was Tuesday. First day on the field was Wednesday. Yeah. Got to see the guys out there. Cam Ward spoke. Wandale Robinson spoke. Robert Salas spoke. Mm-hmm. A few things that stood out. I wanted to get right into that with you, right? So they had the passing camp, and Cam Ward said, you know, it was really good to have them guys down there. He was throwing to them, and they were working on the imagination, just like picturing guy like a linebacker being there and having to wrap around there and just set up and, you know, those types of things where they learn the angles and they learn – you know, where he expects them to be, et cetera. Well, what do you think about that?
1: I mean, that's what you want to do. And I'm going to give you a perfect example and just kind of give the listeners a visual of what I'm talking about when you talk about angles. Just say if I'm the number one receiver, that's the first guy on the side, and I run a post, the quarterback is throwing it to a spot to where he throws it to a spot, then the wide receiver goes and gets the ball. Those are kind of things that I'm talking about. Just say I'm running a comeback. He's not throwing it to when he's open. He's throwing it to a spot to where the receiver can get it. So when you're talking about angles in different spots and things like that, that's exactly what I'm talking about.
0: Yeah, and it's interesting you mentioned that because they had like a seam route where I think he expected Wandale Robinson to bend it in a little bit more. I should have asked him. I didn't get a chance to. I had other things I had to get to. But nevertheless, it looked like he wanted him to bend it inside a little bit more. Just before the safety, and it ended up being incomplete because he kind of ran it just like vertical instead of like with that bend. So that's probably an example of the angles. But, you know, one of the other things that Cam Ward said, because I asked him about how much they like having, you know, the freedom, like how much they like having Daboll. And he mentioned the freedom in routes to just go as they see fit. What does that mean?
1: You know, when you talk about C-Fit, it's like this. First of all, because I coach wide receivers at Montgomery Bell Academy, and I talk to the receivers, and I study my receivers, and I find out what they do well. And I find if this guy runs a comeback good or this guy runs a dig good, I kind of put it in position to where those guys can succeed. So when you have a situation to where you have the quarterback, you have the offensive coordinator, and then you have the wide receiver, and they say, okay, you know what, on this route, I'm going to run the inside stem and then break it off, or I'm running the outside stem and then break it off to the post, things like that to where they talk it through. So when you have your quarterback, your offensive coordinator, and your receiver talking stuff through, you can kind of like, not elaborate, but you can have that imagination of what you want to see later on down the road. So you have guys that are on the same page and talking through stuff, or this them, outside them, whatever it is, then that's where you're going to get to where you need to get.
0: Yeah, no, that makes a lot of sense when you say that. And when you look at it, you know, being on that same page is so important. And how you want them to get out of routes and how you understand as a receiver, how he wants you to get out of your breaks, rather, and those types of things. How long does that usually take? Like, is that something that you know, you could develop in an off season?
1: Yeah, but it takes a little time because you're dealing with somebody that runs routes. They're different than the guys that ran routes last year. So you got a guy that's a speed guy. You got a guy that's not as fast. You got a guy that gets out of his cuts better. You got guys that don't get out of his cuts better. But it's just developing that chemistry that you need. I mean, you look at some of the best combinations that's ever played in the league. You got, you know, Peyton Manning and Harrison. Those guys knew each other. They talk through every route. And then they talk through, you know, different defenses. And when you have a quarterback and a receiver that has the same eyes and expect the same results, that's when you get where you need to get.
0: Yeah, no, without a doubt. When you first, like the first, this was their first day on the field together for training camp. What are some of the kinks that you got to work out right away as far as that receiver and quarterback understanding is concerned?
1: You know, just the timing. I mean, you have to get the time because you have 4 weeks off. I mean, I know they threw with the wide receivers, you know, a little bit, you know, after camp was over. It's just the timing and getting, you know, understanding each other. Where do I want the football? Where's the window? Understanding defenses, having the same eyes. It's going to take a little bit of time because you have Robinson that played with a different quarterback last year. You had Tate that played for the Ohio State University. They had different quarterbacks. So now you got a quarterback that has a year under his belt that can teach these guys that if I have these eyes, you need to have the same eyes. And it just takes a little time because you have guys that didn't know each other and played with different quarterbacks. But once you get that chemistry and get the same eyes, then I think you can build from there.
0: What about practice being a time where you – obviously you work out kinks, but Aaron Rodgers, mm-hmm. he said something that was interesting. And this mm-hmm. is another one I wish I'd have asked Cam about. I guess I'll do it right. next week. But mm-hmm. he asked him about – or rather, Aaron Rodgers said – it's good to throw interceptions in practice.
1: It's
0: a learning point, right? It's something, okay, you know, I did this. I can learn from that.
1: That's so good.
0: What's your take on that?
1: That's huge. And I'm going to tell you, I'm going to give you a fun example, but it kind of pertains to what I'm saying. Just imagine when you get up in the morning, you just woke up from a good nap and you hit your toe. You'd be like, oh, that hurts. And you'd be like, oh, man, this is killing me. When you get up the next morning, even though you may be sleepy, you're going to remember that pain hurt. That hurt. That's the same thing with the interception. When you throw an interception in practice, you're going to remember, wow, I can't make that decision because it affects the team. So now when you get into the game and you want to throw that ball into a tight window, you go back to the situation where the interception, and then you go to your second read. So that's good to get interceptions in practice because now it won't hurt you later on in the games.
0: Yeah, no, exactly. It lets you see what you can and can't do. I think it is, quite frankly, an opportunity to experiment and just see. And, again, with the angles and, you know, what he said, Rodgers, like he talked about you're always gathering information and you're downloading information. And the angles is another thing. It came out again. And he's like, you know, even in – walkthrough, you're gathering information when you're throwing to the receivers and you're always downloading that, and then you got to transfer that to games.
1: Wow.
0: Is that something that you that resonates with you?
1: Yeah, it does, because you're gathering information so you can make the right decision later on down the road. I mean, though, I know that's a lot of football talking. I know sometimes the fans are like, what are y'all talking about? But it's kind of like being on your job. You're gaining information to be better at your craft. So just imagine if I'm a lawyer, if I'm a doctor, if I'm whatever I am, you got to gain information so you can be an expert of what you're doing. So now you're in practice. You're going through walkthrough. You're watching a film. You throw an interception. You're gaining information so you can better your craft. So now when you get into the game, you won't make that same mistake.
0: Yeah, no, that's exactly the case. Defensively, all right, you have the O-line, D-line.
1: Mm-hmm.
0: Obviously, this defensive line is good. It's deep. And you're already seeing, at least on Wednesday, you saw a bit of, not a mismatch, but you saw a lot of pressure. Mm-hmm. And there were two plays. They had to blow them dead.
1: Ooh, that's good.
0: Do you start to worry about the offensive line at this point?
1: I do, because it's like every year we talk about the same thing. I mean, now you got a situation with J.C. Latham that's out for a little bit, and then you keep rotating. Because, you know, every year we get into the season and that those top linemen get hurt, and then they insert people that we never even heard of. So, you know, we got to get to a situation to where we got to solidify the offensive line. I think we solidified the wide receiver position. I think we solidified the D-line, and I think we solidified the secondary. But if you're going to have a quarterback that's going to be successful, you have to have an offensive line that can protect. And then also with the running game, when you're running inside zone, outside zone, you have to have an offensive line that's been consistent, that has played together. So if the defensive line is getting pressure on the first day, it is a cause for concern, TD.
0: Yeah, and especially, I mean, I get the, you know, they're not in pads yet, so that's something. But Carnell Tate, we'll finish it up with some conversation about him. He had a nice day, a couple catches. He had one on like a curl. in traffic. He was actually the first receiver that Ward connected with. He caught a jump ball, not jump ball, but he went up and got a ball in coverage with Cordell Flott and Amani Hooker in red zone. That was a touchdown. He made another catch on kind of like one of those little like spot up routes where you spot up right over top of where the tackle is, just 10 yards back, you know, that kind of thing. He just continues to catch everything with his hands.
1: Yeah.
0: Is it too early to say, hey, he's going to be wide receiver one?
1: I think he has to be. I mean, when you're drafted number four, you're expected to come in there and be not just a consistent catcher. You got to be a difference maker. Does that make sense? You got to make – when you're at number four, you have to be a guy that changes the game. You can't be a guy that just says, okay, I'll catch a curl and, you know, I fall down or I catch a 15-yard coming. That's great, but you got to be a game changer. What does a game changer be like? Like Jamar Chase, you catch a curl, you take it 70. Those are the things that I want to see from him. But just watching him develop, I think – you know, with him playing at that high level, it's giving Cam Ward a comfort level that I have a WR1 and a WR2 with really, then you got a Robinson in the slot. So I love what he's doing. You know, I think he's going to feel a lot of pressure when he starts getting into the season because people are going to start paying attention to him. But at the end of the day, I really love what I'm seeing. And here's what I love about him, too, is he's, like, mature beyond his age. I mean, he's consistently wanting to get coached. He's consistently wanting to learn the offense, and he wants to make plays. He reminds me of a guy from the Cincinnati Bengals called T. Higgins. They have the same body frame. They're long. They catch the ball at the highest point, and they make plays in the tight windows, and that's what you want to see with Cardale Tate.
0: Yeah, exactly. Now, when you switch over to pads, right, and seeing – you know, the more freedom from the corners, you know, to get physical and those kinds of things. Like, what are you watching? Actually, let me just phrase it that way. What are you watching for from Cornell Tate switching over to pads and actually, like, being able to, you know, take part in the physicality?
1: Yeah, I want to watch how he gets off the line of scrimmage because now – you know, the defensive backs can be handsy. They can grab you. They can do all these things. So I want to watch his release. I know he's a big physical guy, but now you're in the NFL to where you're dealing with smart corners. You got corners that understand how to do things to prevent you from catching the football. So I want to watch what he does at the line of scrimmage. I know he can catch the ball. I know he can run the routes with shorts on. But when they get physical and they start jamming you at the line of scrimmage, are you able to run that curl? Are you able to run that slant? Are you able to run that comeback? Because if you can't get up the line of scrimmage, you can't play in this league. But watching him be the X receiver, I believe they put him there because they understand he can get off the press.
0: Yeah, exactly. Now, how much changes, though, right, when you get into that, okay, you're actually doing those one-on-ones types of situations. Mm-hmm. How much changes?
1: I mean, because they can grab you. They can grab your pads. You got veterans that's going to grab your jersey. And then also, you have shoulder pads, and it makes you even bigger. So now you got defensive backs that can put your hands on you. So now when you're in shorts and shirts, your body's a little skinnier. You're not as big as you are with shoulder pads. So now you got shoulder pads on to where those defensive back guys, you know, can really get their hands on you. I mean, look at when I first got into the league. This is a long time ago in 1995. We had guys that would choke you. I mean, you had Deion Sanders. You had Dale Carter. You had Hastings from Kansas City. Those guys were handsy, and they would grab your whole shoulder pads. I know it's a little different era. I know it's a little, you know, the way they can't grab as much. But still, these guys are going to put hands on him, and I'm going to watch how he has a plan to try to get off the press.
0: You mentioned Deion Sanders. Deion will put hands on you?
1: What? Man, when he cocked that leg back, a quick jam is coming. If you don't do it, you're going to be in the back of the end zone like, they shooting.
0: Ricky! You hear the saxophone start playing. All right, so last thing we'll get out on this note.
1: Yes, sir.
0: Cam Ward, he said quarterbacking is you make your money on third downs. Robert Saleh added 2-minute drill as well as red zone. Your thoughts?
1: I mean, it's huge. I mean, that's why he went to go Robinson from the New York Giants. I mean, what he's a chain mover. I mean, he got, 90-something balls this year. and it was just a little over 1,000 yards. But a lot of those were a lot of choice routes and a lot of seams. So when you have a guy like that, that can be a security blanket to make sure he has the settlings to get in and out of the route. When it's 3rd and 8, he gets 9 and gets a first down. That's where you make your money. But you have to have a guy that can make the money for you. And I think this Robinson is going to be huge on third down.
0: Yeah. No, that's a great point. You know, that third down coming through on those, it gives everybody else more opportunities, man. So
1: yes,
0: I think that's the key thing. Well, yeah, we got to go ahead and I know you're out there at was it Suwannee, right? With camp?
1: Suwannee.
0: Yeah.
1: Man, hot as fish grease.
0: What's the update on Montgomery Bell's football team?
1: You know, we're developing a lot of young kids, and this is why I love coaching, because you bring kids in that were young and now they're getting older, and they started to develop into to complete wide receivers. You're teaching them inside sim, outside sim, all those things, and to watch them to develop into great wide receivers, it makes me feel good. We got a kid, one of my starting guys is going to Air Force. He got a scholarship to Air Force, and he's going to play the next year. But to watch him develop last year to this year, it's amazing. That's why I love to coach and do what I do, man.
0: There you go right there. Marcel Reese over there at Texas A&M, a dark horse for the Heisman. He's a Montgomery Bell grad. Where's your receiver you had, number 8? I know he's here, right? He's at Vandy?
1: Claiborne. He's at Vandy, yeah.
0: Okay.
1: And I think he's going to play, too. He's a dog.
0: Yeah, give the listeners a quick scouting report on him. I know he's a route special. He out there running routes like Hunter Renfro, man.
1: He is. He's got But you know what I love about him is if he walked in, you'd be like, is that him? He got red hair, freckles. He'd be like, he's like one of the kids from Opie. But when he gets, I mean, from the Waldens, but when he gets on the field, he's a route runner. He's a technician. It's not about, speed kills, absolutely. But it's understanding with having a game plan at the line of scrimmage, what to do on the second phase of the route, what you do at the top of the route, with your eyes, body control. He has all of that. I mean, he reminds me of, and I'm not saying he's him, but he reminds me of Cooper Kupp, just the way that he runs around, the way that he lies with his eyes, the way he gets in and out of his cuts, the way, you know, he goes up and catches the ball. And here's the thing that you can't teach. He has a level of toughness, and that's what I love about Claiborne.
0: Yeah, that toughness is critical at receiver, especially when you know that size. You're not the biggest guy. They're going to be teeing off on you. You got to be able to hold up. So. I know he's well coached, so we'll see how it plays over there with the Commodores at Vanderbilt.
1: They're going to make it happen, Captain.
0: There it is. Appreciate you.
1: Appreciate you, Doc.
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16: This is Jefferson. I'm talking with TD.
0: All right, so back from the break, talking with TD. You see Jeffrey Simmons walking onto the into the stadium. That's the music we play for him, so it's only right. We'll start it out that way. And I want to talk about Jeffrey Simmons and the snap counts and the intensity and just everything that they bring to the table. I thought it was pretty cool what he had to say, just as far as making sure, you know, he didn't want to make a lot of noise with his contract negotiations. Obviously, it was known what would happen. It's funny, Tuesday after Mike Borgonzi and Robert Saleh's press conference, I told him, I said, hey, man, you guys you got ahead of it with the Jeffrey Simmons thing. You know, I was like, Jalen Carter, he just signed 4 years, $152 million, $106 million guaranteed. And Borgonzi just left. You know, the average is higher than Simmons. But that's what happens, right? You know, when you have the top guys, whoever signs the most recent deal sets the floor for the next one. And that's pretty much what happens. But Simmons said he didn't want that in the media. You know, he wanted to make sure that it wasn't a distraction. He liked the way it was handled, and, you know, he wanted to continue to develop relationships. I think that's a good sign of maturity on Jeffrey Simmons' part. He came back to camp looking in really good shape. You know, Robert Saleh hesitantly said, you know, he's yoked. And he was like, man, if I was jacked up like that, I would walk around with my shirt off a lot more. I thought that was pretty funny. But, I mean, look, end of the day, Jeffrey Simmons, Cam Ward, like, these are the catalysts for the Tennessee Titans. So it's obvious you want him in his best shape. You want him to have the biggest impact. And I think when you look at this scheme, you know, I think that's going to help. Jeffrey Simmons talked about, you know, being able to attack and, you know, having to always kind of like play leaning forward, so to speak. And, you know, when you look at Robert Saleh and his comments about guys getting used to that, he said, you know, some guys are on their get off, they almost fall over. Jeff Simmons said he didn't have an issue as far as that's concerned, but he has really been focused on getting off, right? And I think that's the focus for overall the defensive line, right? And let me tell you, when I say they have, like, waves of guys, they have waves of guys. Now, obviously, there's a drop-off, you know, when you go from Jeffrey Simmons to, you know, defensive tackle number four, so to speak, you know, maybe Tim Horn or whoever, but nevertheless, they're keeping guys fresh, and they want guys at their best for every rep to maximize each snap that they're getting. Speaking of the reps, obviously they're back in camp, and you know you want to know about the snap counts, right? That Jeffrey Simmons was enduring on day one. He said he had about three snaps in a row, but he said he wasn't really focusing on the snap counts. Here's what he had to say, you know, when he talked about the reps and the conversation with Robert Saleh.
17: I'm trusting process on that. It's not one of the things to where I'm focused on that right now, especially in training camp. It's not one of the things to where I'm like, you know, hey, coach, I know you said that in the media about the four plays and get off the field. you know, the way we play, the way we practice, hell, I might not even want to do over four plays in a row because it's the standard and the expectation that they expect out of us on the D-line. So, I mean, I had three plays today, and it's like three plays back-to-back, and I'm like, all right, this is just the first day. So to be focused on how many plays I'm going to do in a row at this point right now, I don't think that's my focus. Eventually, we'll get there. But like I said, it's one of the trust in the process, and like I said, with this style of defense, he may be right. So.
0: How do you like the way it went today? It seemed like he let you go.
17: I mean, it's football. Like I said, I told the guys, we know the rules. We know it's still this acclimation period to where there's so much we can do. Can't really have so much contact. DBs can't really jump for the ball. We're trying to take care of each other. So it's still just great to get out there with all the guys. You know, JFM, you know, Jermaine, all the new guys to be able to get these reps. Mental reps, it's a lot of mental reps, even when they're not full speed. So I feel great to be able to just get out there with everybody. Couldn't do it during minicamp, of course, but today showed, like, you know, we got a lot of work to do, but, you know, it's a great start.
0: One of the things that I like in that is his focus on the mental reps, right? And he's like, well, you know, you got JFM, you got Jay Johnson, you know, these guys, they haven't played together before. And believe it or not, that chemistry is just as important on the D-line as it is for a receiver and a DB, quarterback, rather. And one of the ways it is like when you get used, because like pass rushing has rules too, just as much as QB scramble has rules, you know, and there are certain situations, and I like this because watching them work during individual period, super intense. Like, it was noticeably more intense than minicamp, than OTAs. But when you hear Aaron White, like, he's telling them different things that they can and can't do, situations they can't find themselves getting caught in, like getting watched too far inside, right? And so now it's interfering, you know, as a DN, getting watched too far inside and it interfering with, you know, the D tackle trying to get to the quarterback, like you're kind of getting in the way, or even just playing off of each other with stunts, you know. And sometimes those stunts, even though they're executed perfectly, they look like it's called, but in essence, a lot of times that's just two guys just playing off of each other, you know, seeing, hey, you know, he's trying to ride me in here, and me seeing, hey, he's trying to ride him in there, let me loop around this way and open up a path, so to speak. Like, those are different things that you see happening, and it's not

0: the film room together, being on the field together, getting reps together, and even if it's not full speed reps, still getting the good mental reps, right? And that's what Simmons was talking about there. But then I mentioned the intensity, right? I talked about how individual period, like you could very clearly see, like, hey, man, these guys are practicing with a lot of intention and passion, energy. I mean, there was one drill, Jake, where, you know, they're working get off and they got to get off and they got to hit the pads. And it's like, get off, hit the pads, circle back. The guy behind you was going, but then you got to go and then you keep going. They went for like four reps straight, like boom, boom, go, boom, boom, go, boom, boom, go. And like you could see guys like they're working them. And the whole time White Cotton is like, you know, do this, do that. And he's on top of them, driving them to go. And it's like there's a mindset, a tone that Robert Saleh talked about, right? He said he wants the tone. He said the tone is in your voice. And he said by the time training camp is done, I want us to be loud as exclamation word. That rhymes with it. So you see White Cotton loud, loud, loud. And you see the tone being set with the intensity and how they're going and they're just over and over and over again. And then that's something that carries over into team period. You know, these guys, they were getting after it, man. Jacob Martin, Jordan Elliott. You know, you saw Franklin Myers and Jeff working together. Jermaine Johnson, Keldrick Fault, like these guys working from the outside. It's going to be a lot of fun watching that rotation begin to materialize. Jalen Harrell. Actually, Jalen Harrell had a good play in covers. Now, the ends aren't asked to cover too much, but, you know, he had to pick up Julius Chestnut out the backfield. Hendon Hooker tried to scramble a little bit. They worked the QB drill. Chestnut turned it up, and Hooker tried to go back shoulder to Chestnut, and Harrell was in coverage on it. So, you know, these guys are doing a lot that they're asked for. But to bring it back to the intensity, that is very intentional. And it's something that I don't know if White Cotton has gone to Simmons and Franklin Myers as the veterans, right, the most established guys on that line, and told them that, you know, he wants them to set that tone. But it's a tone that you clearly saw. And that's something that Franklin Myers said when I asked him about the intensity and if it's unique. You know, he's obviously worked with these guys before, but check out what he had to say here.
1: Yeah, I mean, it is very unique. Again, I was just blessed to be a part of great defenses in my career. Should feel from being with this coaching staff. And so I understood the expectation, I understood the standard. We lived up to that, the Jets. Goal is to bring out here, and you see it. You see the intensity in which we go. And, you know, as it does, it just kind of is just everybody just kind of does it. And you realize that as you see Jeff running 30 yards to the ball, now the youngest guy in the room is like, man, Jeff's doing it. You know, JFM is doing it. And so this is the standard. And we can't accept anything less. We have to be the leaders of this team. The team runs through us. We understand that. It's stated and it's understood. So the team goes as we go. And it starts with effort. It starts with violence, physicality. And the rest of it is going to take care of itself.
0: So there it is right there, right? You know, the intention. And Franklin Myers mentioned how, man, younger guys see Jeffrey Simmons running. And there was a play, actually. There was a screen to one of the running backs, and Simmons ran it down, right? It was on the left side. Simmons was on the right. He ran it down. You know, that's an example. And this is nothing new, right? It's something that they've been saying ongoing with Jeffrey Simmons and how he plays, you know, the ball down the field, you know, runs to it. And if a younger guy sees that, right, you know, Jackie Marshall sees that, he's like, man – they just signed Jeff to a contract, and that's Jeffrey Simmons. Like, his spot is guaranteed. I need to do that too, you know, and those are the ways things rub off on guys. So I do like that. I think that's something that could continue to see develop and work with. And when you see this group come together, it's one to watch. I can't wait to see them in pads. I can't wait to see them, you know, against the 49ers O-line. Hopefully, man, if Trent Williams is practicing and they have Franklin Myers or Jeff at N and you see that matchup, I cannot wait for that. But in the meantime, we do have camp in front of us, and obviously, you know, as Simmons says, they have some limitations, but there's still some things you could see. When they do 7-on-7, normally it's the O-line, D-line, but they're working in separate groups.

0: while the skill positions are working 7-on-7. They're separate, but normally you see them going against each other, and that's a good great gauging point, you know, when you're watching some of these interior guys, right? We obviously know what's going on at center, right? Austin Slopeman, he worked with the first team, and then you got Coogan and James, you know, working in behind him, and then the Cordell Volson and Jackie Jackson Slater, you know, working. Fernando Carmona, he got some significant reps too. So seeing those guys one-on-one with Jeffrey Simmons, I mean, that was one of the way we got to see quickly that Peter Skoronski, solid option. You know what I mean? So we'll see how that works with those guys. And I think, you know, the beauty in that is you also get to see, you know, some of the tackles too going against these guys, you know, the ends. And, I mean, that's an unproven. So you got kind of like unproven versus unproven, right, with Dan Moore and J.C. Latham, Austin Deculus, and Brandon Crenshaw, Dixon, et cetera. You know, you got those guys going against your Jermaine Johnsons, you know, your Keldrick Faulks, your Jacob Martins, who, you know, Jacob Martin is getting significant snaps, and he's someone to watch. I think, you know, when you look at him, they're early looking at him as a guy to help, and obviously help on the statistical side of things, but he's someone that you're already seeing being called upon to, you know, talk to the younger guys, right? We mentioned how he and Tangell Smart work with Keldrick Faulks and Jackie Slater so much before practice. Jackie Marshall, excuse me, so much before practice. And you know, you want to see those things start to pay off. So one day in, like I said, you know, some of the guys got pressure. Jermaine Johnson, you know, was able to get some pressure. The linebackers, too, that's something else to watch. Cedric Gray, he's got to continue to work on his coverage, right? And, you know, you get to see him attack the quarterback. You know, he had a near sack on one of the team period plays. So they're just going to continue to attack Cam Ward and you know, play with a lot of intensity and tempo and pace. And Robert Saleh, he said it, right? He said he wants to give Ward different looks, but he also has to make sure he calls the defense in a way to where his guys are getting used to what they're being asked to do. So you'll see a mix of that. The good thing is, Salah's defenses are typically among the best. So Cam Ward is going to get a good look almost every day in camp. And, you know, you also have those joint practices, 1-1-1 with Seattle, ends with Seattle, starts with 49ers, and you got the Bears sandwiched in between. Those are good opportunities to see different defenses and good ones at that, because all three of those teams have good defenses. Now, we'll see what Raheem Morris and the 49ers are able to do, you know, with Saleh moving on and obviously ending up here. But those are going to be good opportunities. So we'll continue to spin it forward with that. Going to definitely keep you tuned in on some of the things that they're doing. So we'll go ahead and put a bow around the show for this week. Definitely appreciate everybody for tuning in, checking us out. 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

0: Center.
1: Hello there. I'm Mark Robbins. Tarek Skubal to the L.A. Dodgers. Trade was done late Saturday night. Three top prospects from L.A. going to the Tigers for the two-time Cy Young Award winner. And for Skubal, mixed emotions about leaving the organization that brought him to the bigs.
2: At this time, I'm excited to be a Dodger. You know, I'm excited to get down there and meet all those guys and, you know, chase three championships in a row. You know, it's hard to do, so I'm excited to be a part of that. But yeah, it's a lot of different emotions. You know, definitely kind of a roller coaster a little bit.
1: That's the newest Dodger, Tarek Skubal. Meanwhile, on the diamond last night, the Red Sox beat the Dodgers for the second straight day. 3-2 the final. Boston still red hot, winners of 22 of the last 25. And that's our Sunday night baseball matchup. Boston and L.A. from Dodger Stadium. Coverage on ESPN Radio beginning at 6:30 p.m. Eastern. Meanwhile, in the American League West, now the Astros aren't as hot as the Red Sox, but they have surged to the top of the division.
3: Flew out to right field in his first at bat. Here's a pitch. This one hit on the left side into left field for a base hit. Yordan scores. Christian Walker to the plate. Here's the throw. He'll score standing up. A two-run single on the first pitch that Taylor Trammell sees, and the Astros lead it 3-1.
1: All the excitement on KBME in Houston as the Astros knock off the Rangers 5-4 for a fifth straight win, 9 out of the last 10. Houston now leading the Rangers by a game and a half in the AL West.
4: Hey, it's your resident Super Bowl champ Chris Candy coming on Monday. 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
7: Put up the threes. It is hour number three of Best Week Ever. Gabe Neitzel in for Courtney Cronin, who joined us, and she was all fired up about Tarik Skubal headed over to the Dodgers. That was a big trade, blockbuster trade in Major League Baseball last night. The deadline is actually 6 p.m. Eastern coming up tomorrow. So it is interesting about why they didn't wait maybe another 24 hours and be like, all right, bro, we got this package that included Zahir Hope, River Ryan, Brady Smith, a couple of a pretty darn good prospects that the Dodgers have, but they didn't go back to the Brewers, they didn't go back to the Cubs, they didn't go back to the Braves, Gabe, about, hey, sweeten the pot a little bit before we let arguably the best pitcher in Major League Baseball go to arguably the best team in Major League Baseball.
8: My guess is that the teams that would have had prospects better, mm-hmm, like the Rays, like the Brewers, kind of hardlined it and said, "No, we already gave you our best. Yeah, we already gave you our best offer. If that's what you're going to take, then that's what you're going to take, and we'll move on and try to get some of these other players out there." Which there could still be a lot of pitchers that are moved between now and that deadline, and the fact that Skubal's gone now allows those teams to kind of open up those resources for those other players.
7: Well, I'm sure, and I've seen it on Twitter right now with that news that everyone said, "Well, the Dodgers are going to win World Series. There's no doubt. It'll be three straight." And that'll be perfect material for our next guest. The start, the owner of Freezing Cold Takes, Fred Siegel, one of our friends for many, many years. As the Twitter account has just, you haven't made it unless you've been roasted by Fred and his crew. Fred, good morning to you. Welcome to Best Week Ever. My man, let's just start with the process before we get into the brand new book you have on college football. The process to make it on to Freezing Cold Takes is what?
9: Well, you just have to make a prediction or sometimes a forward-thinking statement about a team or a player or anything to do with sports. And then if it turns out to be wrong, you could be posted on the page. Now, it's probably not going to be some random person. Has to be a person who's involved in media or just a person who's kind of has some sort of following to make it on the page. If I have to use everybody, then I could do it all day long.
7: So give me the genesis of because I think the Twitter account goes back to like 2010. That's whenever we probably crossed paths when I was saying a lot of idiotic stuff back in the day. And so how did it start? Like, what was the first part of this whole thing?
9: Well, it was actually 2015. I had created that account maybe in 2010. It was something different. And I changed it to the Freezing Cold Takes account. But what happened was I was just using Twitter normally like anyone else. And I saw that there was a bunch of reporters patting themselves on the back always about something that they got right. And I remember that same reporter just 5 days ago posting something that turned out to be wrong. So I just decided to make a feed. A bunch of people caught on to it and it just like shared it. And you know how that goes in Twitter. Someone shares your stuff and then it becomes a big thing. A million people follow. Well, I don't have a million people, but you know what I mean.
8: So, Fred, since you've been doing this, what was your biggest event where you were just, you know, sharing the worst takes about what particular sporting event?
9: Oh, God. There's so many of them. I can't even think of it off the top of my head, but it's usually during a game is when it happens the most. There's a game. I would probably say, I mean, thinking of it now, I'm probably going to have to say, like, the Super Bowl.
7: Oh,
9: The
8: 28-3,
9: yeah, February 2017, because there everybody's watching and everybody's posting about it, so it's something like that. And also, you know, I had time during the game as it was slowly, as the Patriots were slowly starting to come back during that game. I had so much time to put it all together.
7: You see the train. I vividly remember a game where A&M and Kevin Sumlin, this is like 2015 or so, they're up like 30 points, I want to say, against UCLA. They've got like the pimp cane on the sidelines, and I'm tweeting, and I'm like, this is the SEC, blah, blah, blah. And I think it was like Josh Rosen. Remember the old quarterback that I think had the hot tub in his dorm room? Like, they come back and win, and I'm like, and I made freezing cold takes like a million times that day. And I'm like, you know what? No more live game tweeting. But the book's coming out. It's all about college football, because you did a great one about the NFL takes. And now, can you confirm or deny, do I have my own freezing cold takes chapter when it comes to college football bad takes?
9: I don't make a chapter on any specific journalist. Okay. All the chapters have to do with like topics, games, like specific games, specific coaches. So no, you didn't have a chapter, but I do have something on another game. Speaking of which, but I hadn't started the feed then. So it wasn't one of those moments that Gabe was talking about, but the national championship game in 2014 from the 2013 season with Florida State and Auburn.
7: Oh, yeah.
9: Auburn went up 21-3 in the first half of that game, and it was just a frenzy. And I think that you were in, and I have you in that chapter. Or in that section that talks about that game.
7: I would imagine.
8: Hey, congrats, Peter. Attaboy, you made the book.
7: I made it. I made it, Mom. I made that. I think I had one about, like, Matt Barkley was going to be, like, the greatest quarterback in the history of the world. You see, that's what I get for trusting West Coast guys, man. That's my problem, Gabe. That's what it was.
9: It's funny. You wrote during the thing, SEC should just succeed, invite two other teams, and create their own feeder conference. This was in 2014. I think this was like a couple months before you joined the SEC Network. So that may have been your audition. That may have been your, like,
8: was that a freezing cold take, though? They added Texas and Oklahoma. They're talking about breaking away now. Like, Peter.
7: Yeah.
9: When he posted it, it was basically forfeiting the game. He's basically saying that Auburn was going to win the game, and that was it. You know, and the SEC had won about 7 straight national championships going into that.
7: I'm honored to be part of the of Fred Siegel's new book, Freezing Cold Takes College Football. Give us a couple examples of some of the best ones that were your favorite that we can remember here in the day.
9: Oh well, one of my all time favorites was when Nick Saban was hired by Alabama. There was a lot of reporters who were very, very annoyed with it. So to speak, because he had left the Dolphins, but he had said that he was going to stay with the Dolphins
7: right
9: so many times, and he said he wasn't going to leave for Alabama. Well, there was a guy in Atlanta, a writer, Jeff Schultz.
7: Yeah.
9: This guy doesn't seem to like Saban at all, because he's been trying to, he's been saying a lot of things about him for years, but he just went off. He said that, it was a whole paragraph on it, but he said that the chance of him seeing the end of the contract, it was an 8-year contract he signed, there's as much chance of him seeing the end of that contract as there is seeing an ethics battle with Don Shula. And Alabama is now the second best job in the state behind Auburn, and Troy is closing in on 2.
7: Oh, wow.
8: Oh.
9: Alabama doesn't have cachet, it has ghosts. The school will never dominate like it before because the conference is too strong and recruiting is too competitive. Mm. The days of owning Auburn and SEC are gone, and the bigger problem is nobody in Tuscaloosa realizes that. That's what he wrote.
8: Tough look.
9: I think it's probably, in my opinion, it's one of the worst of all time.
7: The gold standard.
9: Okay,
7: yeah.
9: Right?
7: What, you got other examples, either a game or a coach or a player on the collegiate level?
9: Yeah. Urban Meyer, Mike Bianchi, when Urban Meyer was hired by Florida, in 2004, right before he was hired, in like mid-November. He was at Utah doing really well, and he was like the guy at Florida. All the rumors were pointing towards him going to Florida. And Mike Bianchi wrote in the Orlando Sentinel, everybody's talking about Meyer, but why isn't Dan Hawkins of Boise State getting more play?
7: Oh, wow.
9: His team is also undefeated, and his offense is even more explosive than Meyer's.
7: We could go in many different ways on it. Fred, last one for you real quick. I know that you're, how many of them have been Florida Gator takes now? Because I believe you're a Gator fan with John Summerall coming in. Have you bookmarked these one way or another?
9: Oh, yeah, there's a lot in here from the Gators. But, I mean, either way, I mean, I have a whole section on Billy Napier. After the first game, everyone thought he was the bee's knee. And I also have about that 1996 national championship game between Nebraska and Florida, where Lee Corso thought it was because of grass that Florida would win, because the game was being played on natural grass. And then Nebraska won 62-24.
7: That's a tough one. That's a tough one. The book's called Freezing Cold Takes College Football. Fred Siegel, always monitoring the Twitter feeds out there. And so make sure you continue to roll out there. It's Old Takes Exposed, Freezing Cold Takes. Fred, we appreciate the time. And best of luck with the second book, all right?
9: All right, thank you guys so much.
7: There it is. Gabe, I would imagine, do you recall any of your worst ones that you've had?
8: I mean, I know what my worst take is of all time. I didn't have Twitter at that point, but it definitely would have made the NFL version.
7: I'm intrigued.
8: My worst take of all time is the Packers should just skip over Aaron Rodgers and just go right to the Brian Brohm era. That was tough. That's a tough one.
7: Who would have known? I mean, listen. I mean, literally, at that point.
8: Yeah.
7: I mean, I didn't even know right now, because I don't even know if Aaron Rodgers at that point would have been like, I think, you know, would have been that good. Brian Brohm.
8: He hadn't looked great in his first couple of years when the Packers still had Favre. Rodgers had a couple of injuries, even though he wasn't playing that much. And then the Packers spent a second round pick on a guy who arguably could have been the number one overall pick the year before. So I thought, oh, maybe Brian Brohm's going to be the successor. And
7: It worked out a little bit different and worked out for the Packers at a point. What is going to work out now with Jordan Love, right? We were going to head on over to Green Bay and talk a little bit about the Packers and the NFC North coming up next on our NFL Back Together weekend. Gabe Neitzel, Peter Burns, best week ever on ESPN Radio.
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1: I do wonder what happened to Mace, too. Like, Mace was a rapper, then he went into the clergy. I think he was a preacher, then back to rapping and podcasting. You never know what you're going to hear here on this fine Sunday morning program. He is Gabe Knight, so I'm Peter Burns. We go back, and welcome back to the NFL, and welcome back to this show. Rob Domofsky joining us, our NFL Nation Packers reporter. Rob, we were just talking about maybe Gabe's worst take ever is that, hey, this whole Aaron Rodgers guy wasn't going to work out for the Packers. Brian Brohm might be the dude going forward. It was different, right? But you go back from the Favre to Rodgers, and now going into year four for Jordan Love, they've had a pretty damn good track record. What is in store for Jordan up there this season?
2: It'll be interesting, Peter, to see if they sort of open the offense up a little bit more. This has been, Matt LaFleur has been a very run-heavy play caller, and, a lot of people want him to let Jordan Love cook a little bit more. It'll be interesting to see if they do that. They've really changed their philosophy sort of on receivers. I mean, last year we got 5-6 guys that could be the guy. And, now they've sort of streamlined it to where there's a pretty clear cut top three in Christian Watson, Jaden Reed, and Matthew Golden. And, we'll see if that, sort of works into how Matt LaFleur maybe changes his play calling a little bit, and obviously you throw Tucker Kraft, their tight end, in there, and you've got a pretty clear order of these are the guys that need to get the football. They traded Dontavian Wicks to the Eagles. They let Romeo Doubs go in free agency. So there's some thinking that it might be a little bit easier for Jordan Love rather than trying to have to keep a bunch of guys happy while also Matt LaFleur, running the ball all the time.
3: You mentioned Tucker Kraft, Rob, and he's coming off the ACL injury. He's also due for a contract extension. Came off PUP this week. Didn't fully practice, but was doing individual drills. Were you surprised he even did individual drills before the contract was done?
2: Yeah, a little bit, Gabe. It's a thing where, do you, as a player coming off an injury, do you say, well, I'm not going to practice until I get a deal? Or does the team say, well, we need to see you practice until we'll give you a deal? It's a little bit of give and take on both sides. First of all, he came back earlier. Now, it's very limited stuff in practice, but he came back earlier than I think anybody expected. Now, we'll see how long it is before he does, 11-on-11 contact stuff. Probably will be a couple of weeks at least. So this is a contract situation that needs to get done. As Kraft said, it needs to get done sooner rather than later. The good thing is both sides have acknowledged it. And, the question is just can they get it done before week one? And if not, then what happens?
3: And it's not the only major ACL that the Packers are dealing with. Micah Parsons working his way back as well. He was running around on the sidelines. He's still on PUP. His brother was tweeting earlier this offseason, Rob, about, who knows when he's going to come back. Maybe it's halfway through the season. What's the Packers' plan to try to bridge the gap between the start of the season and whenever Micah Parsons becomes available?
2: Yeah, they have some serious questions about, who's going to be able to rush the passer. Because, as they traded Rashawn Gary. They let Kingsley Enagbare leave in free agency. A lot of people forget that they spent a very, very high draft pick a couple of years ago, speaking of, the Aaron Rodgers trade. One of the picks they got was moving up in the first round to get the Jets pick at 13 and taking a pass rusher, Lucas Van Ness, who really has been fairly quiet for his first three NFL seasons. And Micah Parsons, if you listen to him, he keeps talking up Van Ness like he's going to be the next big thing. Well, it's time to see it. They picked up his fifth-year option on his rookie contract, and he's in their plans. But he needs to, A, stay healthy, and, B, probably be the guy who leads this pass rush. They drafted a guy named Denai Dennis Sutton out of Penn State, who Parsons loves because he's a Penn State guy. And then they've got a couple of guys who have been around here for a while in sort of secondary complementary roles. And they're going to need some pass rush. Now, they also have a new defensive coordinator, Jonathan Gannon. It's up to him to kind of cook up some schemes. They've changed basically from a 4-3 to a 3-4 front. So, you know, it's going to have to get creative, and there's going to be have to be some guys that contribute and help this defense until Micah's back.
1: Rob, last one for you is, obviously, we started this conversation about quarterbacks. Aaron Rodgers saying, hey, this is going to be my last run over the Steelers. What's the relationship like with that fan base now with Rodgers?
2: It's a great question. Mark Murphy, during the whole saga of Aaron Rodgers, Mark Murphy, the former team president, got up there and said that former GM Ted Thompson called Rodgers a complicated fellow. Well, it's a complicated relationship, complicated situation. It's much different than the Favre departure, where there was a strong portion of the fan base that was very much against moving on from Favre. I think when it was time to move on from Rodgers, there wasn't that hard feeling, and I think people were ready to move on. So, you know, it'll be interesting. You know, unfortunately, Aaron Rodgers is never going to come back and play in Lambeau Field as a visitor like Favre did. So I don't know that we'll ever truly know what the reaction would be. But that would have been awesome if that would have happened.
1: Would have been fantastic fireworks, to say the least. Rob, always great stuff. We appreciate the time, and enjoy training camp as much as you can.
2: All right, guys. We'll be seeing you.
1: There it is, Rob Domofsky joining us, talking about the Packers. That is, there's always those moments where you see legends, they return one way or another, and you're just curious, Gabe, what that reaction is going to be like. Like, I've count down the hours until Lane Kiffin and the LSU Tigers head to Oxford for that environment. And so, and that's a coach, but even players themselves, what it's like when they come back.
3: Yeah, there was the thing with Aaron is he never connected with the fan base. Not that the fan base didn't love him, but they loved Brett, which is why it stung when he decided to go to the Vikings, and he got heavily booed when he came back as a member of the Minnesota Vikings. That was the only time, and he did it twice, coming into Lambeau Field as a visitor. If the Steelers were visiting the Packers this year, I think Rodgers would get a pretty loud ovation because he's not a threat over there in Pittsburgh or when he was in New York.
1: We'll see how that plays out going forward. Also see how it plays out in the Mile High City. Jeff Legwall is going to talk to us about the Denver Broncos trying to run it back this year. Gabe Neitzel, Peter Burns, best week ever. 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
4: 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The pressure's on. 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
10: Here is your latest Middle Tennessee weather. A slight chance of showers Sunday morning, with thunderstorms possible in the afternoon, high near 83. Monday brings another chance of showers and thunderstorms with a high near 86, lows both nights around 69. From the Game Nashville Sports Network, I'm Selma Bouvier.
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0: 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Back together weekend, the Denver Broncos. Welcome
1: back. Oh, yeah, man. One of my favorite teams to talk about with one of my favorite people, Jeff Legwall, NFL Nation Broncos reporter, joining Gabe Neitzel and Peter Burns here on Best Week Ever. And my goodness, I can remember there was like that vivid Broncos are about to win. They're about to head to the Super Bowl. And for about 45 minutes, all was great over there in the Mile High City, Jeff. And then they found out, all right, well, Bo Nix fractured ankle and everything kind of changed coming back from there. Where do you kind of take the temperature of where Bo Nix is coming off of that injury, what the Broncos have in front of him this year?
20: Yeah, good morning, fellas. He's looked really good so far in the early going of camp. I mean, you know, I always have the caveat of, you know, sometimes training camp practices these days, because they don't throw the pads on all the time, it sort of looks like prom night and everybody looks good. And and you know the fans go crazy at every long ball against air. But he, you know, they were careful with him in the offseason. He didn't do much at all in OTAs. He threw limited in mini camp, but he's been 100%. You know, he's taken all the snaps with the starters he would have normally so far, and you know they like what they've seen. And you know his mobility doesn't seem to be impacted. Again, in drills where, you know, I think if a defensive player hit Bo Nix in practice these days, it would not be good for their future. But he's looked very good, and they feel good about where they're at. And you know, honestly, guys, in all the years I've done this, I'm not sure I've seen a team retain its roster 2 years in a row like this one has. If you count special teams, they have 23 of 25 starters back from the AFC Championship game.
3: Well, and their big addition this offseason, Jalen Waddle, what do you think he brings to the table to help Bo Nix continue with his progression?
20: Yeah, no, he changes everything. To say they're happy about him would be a massive understatement of the ages. They just like the impact he will have on other defenses. Bo Nix has had difficulty making much headway in the middle of the field between the numbers, and Waddle changes all that. They've worked him out of the slot a lot so far, and it forces defenses to have reactions to handle him because of his explosiveness in the short area. And you put a guy like him in the slot, and it's really hard for DBs to jam him and put their hands on him in there. So he even gets a little more room to work. But they think they'll have more room for Bo Nix to find Cortland Sutton, to, you know, Evan Ingram in the middle of the field. You know, even so far in camp, Marvin Mims has been the guy who's had a big play a day, you know, a 50-yard play every day. So it's not just the catches Waddle will have, it's the room he's going to create for other people, because down the stretch last year, they saw team after team simply bracket Cortland Sutton and just sort of tell Bo Nix, hey, you're going to have to find somebody else to make any yardage.
1: No. And Jeff, we look at, you know, obviously the AFC West, for the longest time it was the Chiefs. But with Mahomes coming off of the injury, not knowing if he's going to be 100%, how much do the Broncos fan base right now and faithful believe that it's now their division in the AFC?
20: Well, you know, they're starting to believe a little more now that they've seen video, and some of them have been out to camp to see Nix in person moving around. You know, that was... he didn't do much in the off season, and the Broncos kept saying, you know, everything's fine, everything's okay. But I think now that it's out in public view that he's moving around pretty well. I think they feel pretty good. And this defense is fast. They've got depth in the secondary. Few teams have, and they've led the league in sacks, you know, the last 2 years. And there's no reason to think they won't be near the top of that total again this year. But their defensive speed they showed in practice is really impressive.
3: Well, and that was going to be my question here about this defense, because all the attention goes to Bo Nix and how is he developing? What are they doing offensively? Are they well positioned to continue that run, as you mentioned, getting after the quarterback and then having one of the premier guys in the back end of the defense with Patrick Surtain?
20: Yeah, they feel that way. I mean, again, they've taken a great pains to have depth in the secondary. You know, few other people have. They feel like they can go four and five corners deep, and you know they do have a couple questions about, you know, what would they do at safety if one of the starters got injured. But overall, I'm not sure many teams can trot out the kinds of players, you know, one through four, one through five at corner that they can. I mean, they have a first-round pick, a top 20 player on the board in Jahdae Barron, who's who's a spot player because he can't. It's nothing he's done, but he can't crack the starting lineup because you know Surtain is Surtain and Riley Moss continues to just get better.
1: Good problems to have, and if we all know, Jeff, and you were there for it, and I was there, it wasn't the offense that won the Broncos their last Super Bowl, it was their defense, and so we'll see if Sean Payton has that as well. Hey, it's weird when I look over down at Coors Field at 20th and Blake and don't see the worst team in baseball. We see that, but they're playing better. I think they went to the Tom Emanski tape. So I just want, do you know, were you an owner of the old school baseball instructional video from Baseball World, those Tom Emanski videos?
20: Well, I'd be afraid to have to admit to you guys that I coached baseball a long time, and I did indeed trot out the trash can drill
3: throw
20: home. So there you go.
1: I mean, there you go. See, it worked. Did you win back-to-back-to-back championships at any point in your career, though?
20: Yeah, no, I'd have to say, you know, I did, much like Tom Emanski, the back-to-back-to-back championships. I always loved they never told you what championships they were.
1: Yeah.
20: But they were championships of some sort, but we don't know, really. You know, we're talking rec league. I mean, we don't know. Beer league. You know, we just don't know.
1: It doesn't matter. I think it was AAU, but they still got it done. It's all in the marketing. All in the marketing. Jeff Legwall, our Broncos reporter, and now we know back-to-back champion and baseball coach as well. Thanks, buddy.
20: Thanks, fellas. Take care.
3: I love to hear it.
1: The garbage can drill was great.
3: Jeff.
1: It was absolutely great. Now, so I had somebody send this to me on Twitter, at Peter Burns ESPN. Because I learned that McGriff had never seen the video, Fred McGriff, had never seen the video that he was in, this Tom Emanski instructional tape. And so McGriff was at an event not too long ago, I think a year or two back, and he was asked about the Tom Emanski commercial. Here's what Fred McGriff had to say about it.
2: Tom Emanski comes to me and like, hey, Fred, you mind shooting this video? I'm like, for sure. He's like, yeah, man, I'm up in the big leagues now. Let's shoot this video, whatever. So he says, okay, I'm going to fly to Chicago. I'm going to have a couple of kids with me. We'll find a little baseball field. So I just pop a shirt on, put a hat on. We shoot a little video. He says, all I want you to do is say, this video is guaranteed to get results. So I'm like, okay, let's do it. So I say, it's guaranteed to get results. Like I said, I didn't know it was going to stand for 20 years. So it got to the point now, every single night, you know, most of the TVs in the locker room, they're on ESPN. And so Tom was able to get, you know, he got on, I don't know how in the world he got on ESPN, because having a spot on ESPN is pretty expensive, but he got in there. And so every single night, this video is coming on. You know, you're in the training room or in the locker room getting dressed to play a game, and here comes this commercial. Hey, and every time that commercial come on, I head out the room. Because the guys, they're going to crush me every single night. And so, until this day, everywhere I go, you know, even today, something like, what about that Tom Emanski video? I'm like, dude! It's everywhere.
3: This guy's a Hall of Famer, Peter.
1: It's unreal.
3: And yet, to a certain portion of baseball fans, he is going to be more famous than playing for the Blue Jays, playing for the Braves, hitting nearly 500 home runs. No, that's the dude from the Tom Emanski video.
1: I mean, it's not a whole heck of a lot of different than there's a lot of a generation that only knows Nolan Ryan for the Robin Ventura fight at the mound. Where Ventura charges the mound, Nolan, like, I don't know, he's like 44 at the time, puts him in a headlock and starts beating him down. And they don't know about what, you know, the 7 no-hitters, the 5,000 strikeouts that Nolan Ryan has. So, always interesting. I mean, there's probably a generation that only knows Mike Tyson from The Hangover.
3: Oh, yeah.
1: And the character he's become and not how amazing he was as a fighter.
3: I think you'd rather be known for the Nolan Ryan one, though, right? Because with Fred, you can make fun of that. You're not making fun of Nolan after he beats somebody up. Like, no. If you're making fun of him, you're doing it behind his back.
1: Old man strength from Alvin, Texas. You don't mess with Nolan Ryan. All right. Who had the best and the worst week ever? We recap it all coming up next here. Best week ever on ESPN Radio and the ESPN app.
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13: I keep going to this, and is it $430 million payroll? That's a legit number.
14: I believe so, yes.
13: Good Lord. I'm just trying to figure out how you actually get a return on the actual investment of that much money that's on that roster right now.
14: So part of it is because their TV deal is years ago when the Dodgers were being sold, and they were trying to get, I believe it was Frank McCourt, out, and they had signed a new TV deal. The agreement that baseball made with the new ownership group that came in was that they were not going to take as much of the local TV revenue as they typically would. And the Dodgers ended up getting a 25-year, I think a $7 or $8 billion deal over the course of 25 years as part of their local TV deal. So they're keeping more. It's the biggest TV deal in all of baseball, and they're keeping more of that money than any other team would be allowed to keep because they were trying to make the Dodgers an attractive team to buy. And that deal, I believe, runs through somewhere in the 2030s.
13: It's amazing. It's a great deal for them, and one of the reasons why that they continue to push the envelope as far as spending. And now, I mean, again, the actual cash payroll is like $250 million, but because of the quote-unquote luxury tax that they spend, it's like another $150 million. And some of that obviously ends up being deferred, but now they add arguably the best pitcher in all of baseball, who has won back-to-back Cy Youngs and has looked great since he came off the elbow scope in Scooble. And now the odds are favorite. And they were already the odds on favorite. But can you imagine the luxury of being able to land Scooble, if for no other reason just to make sure he doesn't pitch against your team? Like you could probably bench him at that point. I joke because of the injuries that the Dodgers have had in their lineup right now between Glasnow and Snell and obviously Otani in the knee injury, but what a luxury that is for that crew.
14: Yeah, and that's what it kind of felt like to me, because they already would have had the best pitching staff in the postseason. The depth of the pitching, right? Where nobody else would be able to match that 1-4. Well, nobody can match this 1-5. Like, you can probably just tell Shohei, hey, we're just going to bring you out of the bullpen, man. Like, you don't need to start games. We've got that covered. If everybody's healthy, you're going to be fine.
13: If you're the Dodgers, real quick, do you just burn the boats and just go all in? Go get Mason Miller. Go get four or five other, like, just put in everybody and just say, you know what? We're more than likely going to have a work stoppage. We'll get bailed out of a lot of this stuff anyway, no matter what. Like, let's just go all in now.
14: If they went and got Mason Miller, I don't know how Padres fans would sleep. Like, giving up one of your best players. Do you have years of control left of? Giving him to your rival? I don't know if you can do that.
13: It would be one of the worst weeks ever. And that's now it's time for the nominees for this week. They are.
15: I want to be the best of the worst.
16: Who had the worst week ever?
17: Oh, no. This is terrible.
14: So I think we got to start with Harrison Bader, who, and this was a little over a week ago now because it was 2 a.m. last Sunday, but we got more details about it this week, where Bader, who has been out all year, or not all year, but since May, dealing

0: plantar fasciitis, was probably going to miss the rest of the season. Anyway, he was out late, and he was driving a scooter, and he crashed that scooter up against the back of a fire truck, and that fire truck then ran over his foot, had to be taken to the hospital for serious non-life-threatening injuries. So now the Giants are trying to void, and they are withholding payment for him for the rest of the year because of this incident.
1: I gotta be honest with you. Is a fire truck arguably the easiest vehicle to not hit? Like it doesn't sneak up on you.
0: No,
1: it has sirens.
0: It's huge. It's red.
1: The color scheme. Like, there's a lot of other vehicles that you could have run into, but I would have probably put a fire truck as being low on that list. Not great for Harrison Bader.
0: If you ran into a Volkswagen Beetle. Okay, maybe you didn't see it coming, right? You just, for whatever reason, but run into the back of a fire truck?
1: That's tough. That's a tough look for Harrison Bader. How are you going to get suspended on your day off? Well, he did. Tough for the 49ers. My goodness. We see the news. Ricky Pearsall ends up having a PCL injury. So he was battling from, remember him being shot a couple of years ago. And just a kid that just can't get an opportunity to get on the field, and now he's going to be out for an extended time. And this Kyle Shanahan story just continues to get weirder and weirder and weirder. The more people dive into it, and we, you know, Mikey, you were with us last week. We were talking about this a little bit on air. Something was rotten in the state of Denmark, and I think they're just praying that nobody really dives into this stuff, because the fact of you couldn't just say, hey, this happened immediately, and then you've got kind of journalists helping cover it up right now. I don't know. Doesn't feel good.
0: And the fact that the police were saying, well, we're not going to tell you who was at fault. We can't. And people are trying to make the Freedom of Information Act requests and all that sort of stuff. And then Shanahan just comes out and says, oh, no, it was my fault. I was looking for my phone.
1: Why didn't we do that at first?
0: It's
1: like the Bobby Petrino deal, when Bobby Petrino had the big neck brace. And all of a sudden people were like, oh, okay, cool. And then they started asking questions about it, and it didn't all add up. Something's a little bit different there. All right, let's be positive. Let's flip it to the other side. Now, here's the best of the best, shall we? You're
2: simply the best. Who had the best week ever?
0: I mean, we got to start with SummerSlam last night, right? Night one of SummerSlam.
1: Of course.
0: Fantastic.
1: Phil Mickelson wrestling for Liv yesterday.
0: CM Punk retaining the WWE Undisputed Championship over Cody Rhodes. So
1: I've disputed it. I disputed it. I'll be honest with you.
0: You're disputing it?
1: I'm disputing
0: CM Punk's
1: champ? I think there was a technicality. I'm going to throw it out. How did the Miz do? Is the Miz?
0: Miz not wrestling this weekend.
1: Not wrestling this week.
0: No.
1: Okay. What's the lineup? Give me the reason I got to watch SummerSlam tonight.
0: SummerSlam night two should be even better. You've got the main event is Roman Reigns taking on Seth Rollins for the heavyweight championship.
1: Yeah.
0: Penta versus Chad Gable. There is a 5-way ladder match tonight for the WWE Women's Championship featuring Charlotte Flair. I'm sure you're familiar with her dad, obviously.
1: Woo!
0: Rick.
1: Yes.
0: Yeah. So Charlotte's going to be involved in that. That's going to be crazy. All a part of the ESPN app. Just got to have the unlimited plan of from ESPN.
1: Okay, there you go. College sports had a big week because the Big Ten and the SEC finally got together. Remember the meme of like the Bloods and the Crips holding the handkerchief above like Watts back in the day in Compton? That's what it felt like. Tony Petitti, Greg Sankey saying, all right, Congress, we'll agree to this. So now they're hoping there's a vote tomorrow about, you know, putting this in front of the Senate. It looks like it would pass the Senate. The question is, would it pass the House? And if so, one transfers kind of more of a hard salary cap, if you will, in college sports. So at least some rules and regulations for now.
0: Good on Petitti for being able to get this done despite, you know, Kurt Cignetti taking shots at the SEC earlier this week.
1: I mean,
0: probably made it a little more difficult to get that, get the SEC and Big Ten on the same page.
1: To the victors go their spoils. Yeah, what else?
0: Clearly, Dodger fans are the biggest winners of the week. They took the best roster in baseball and made it better by adding the 2-time AL Cy Young Award winner in Tarek Skubal.
1: I don't hate the Dodgers for doing it. I mean, again, like you had a farm system that you put together. I mean, worked out pretty well.
0: It's going to be tougher for my Brew Crew to somehow get over the Dodgers in the National League now. Some got to battle your way over that starting rotation.
1: It'll make it that much better when you can get it done. And just be like, listen, we didn't have to do that. We got it done. All right. You're the underdog. Speaking of that, congratulations, Adam Schefter, and the whole Underdog Sports gambling deal worked out well. Sunday really well morning, going to take you to NFL training camps and more. We got Titans and more, all of that coming up. Best week ever. He's Gabe Neitzel. I'm Peter Burns, ESPN Radio on the ESPN app.
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1: Hello there. I'm Mark Robbins. The Dodgers and Tigers made their moves. The trade complete. Tarek Skubal to L.A. for three top prospects. Great news for L.A. fans, maybe in the future for Tigers fans. But in the here and now, baseball fans around the world, ESPN MLB reporter Jesse Rogers says probably a fair amount of frustration.
2: Yeah, I assume those other fan bases are a little bit upset. I mean, especially probably in Milwaukee. I mean, that's a team that got swept by the Dodgers. They're likely to face off again. They have nobody to pair with Jacob Mizorowski, and they probably simply would not part with their top couple guys. I'm guessing if they would have, they could have gotten the deal done because they've got the best prospect in baseball. But they're not willing to do that for 2 months of Skubal. And maybe even the fans understand that, but they're still going to be upset that he went to the Dodgers.
1: That is Jesse Rogers on ESPN Radio's Game Night. So now baseball moves on, and you get a chance to check in on the Dodgers tonight. Sunday Night Baseball, Red Sox, Dodgers from L.A. Sox going for a weekend sweep. 6:30 p.m. Eastern is when the coverage begins here on ESPN Radio. Several baseball trades on Saturday as well, and among the others, Chicago White Sox acquiring right-hander Luis Castillo from Seattle. The Mariners getting reliever Sir Anthony Dominguez and outfielder Nolan Jones and the catching prospect Boston Smith.
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0: It's easy like Sunday morning in L.A., that's for sure. 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Mark Zeno, Pam Maldonado with you. Presented by Progressive Insurance, 888-SAY-ESPN, 888-729-3776. And while many on the East Coast last night put their head in a pillow thinking that Major League Baseball and the trade deadline, which is coming up on Monday, would have some changes, the blockbuster deal of Tarik Skubal to the Dodgers finally consummated late last night as the Dodgers and the Tigers consummate the deal. The Tigers get three prospects in return, which in a moment we'll discuss because it feels like the deal wasn't enough for a two-time Cy Young Award winner that's already going to a team that has a various amount of riches and the likely favorite to win the World Series for the third straight year coming into this season now gets even better, Pam. And so as Tarik Skubal heads out west, the Dodgers appear loaded for bear and a whole lot more. And right now this freight train has left the station, and I don't think anything's slowing it down.
1: I think it's very exciting, and somebody for me who like doesn't follow baseball, even I was really excited for this trade because I can at least see the future of it. They fixed a problem before it became a problem. And, you know, starting pitcher is always a strength, and the Dodgers basically said having too many starters is not a real thing. So did they win the present? Absolutely. What does this mean for the future? We're going to dive into it.
0: Yeah, and look, I mean, again, the names that they get in return here that the Tigers get back, it's outfield prospects, Zahir Hope, and two right-handed pitchers, River Ryan and Brady Smith. And yes, there was never going to be enough you could get for a level of player like Tarik Skubal. The problem is, he's on an expiring deal. Mm-hmm. And so it really limited what the Tigers could actually get in return because nobody theoretically was going to give up that much for 2 months of a pitcher that likelihood may sign the largest free agent pitching contract in the history of the sport when it's all said and done. So they didn't need to give up a ton here to get him. And yes, the Dodgers likely could be the one team to re-sign him if they wanted to, but they don't necessarily need to because guess what? They already have, like, you know, a wealth of pitching arms that are just unreal. So the haul was small. The Hope, who's the outfield prospect, Pam, is like the third or fourth best prospect in the Dodgers farm system. River Ryan has a lot of potential, but he's already blown out his elbow. So that's not good. And the third reliever, Smith, was a third-round pick. He's 0-10 over 30 professional starts. Yeah, so I mean, if you were to equate this, Pam, like the level of what the Dodgers got to what they gave away is what?
1: A Ferrari. They already had, I think for me, my interpretation was the Dodgers, they already had a Ferrari and they just added a turbocharger. And they gave up good young players, but of course none are guaranteed to become Tarik Skubal.
0: Right. I mean, they're flyers, if you will, lottery tickets, as you told me before the show. Mm-hmm. And that doesn't seem like it's a fair enough deal by any stretch of the imagination in the way that this should have gone down. But the reality is that the Dodgers get a whole lot better, and everybody else who is already playing catch-up now falls a little farther behind. Here's Jeff Passan, ESPN senior MLB insider, on what the Dodgers getting Skubal means for the rest of the regular season.
2: You know, there are questions about Shohei Ohtani, too, and about how his knee is going to affect his ability to pitch the rest of the way. Well, guess what? The Dodgers don't need Shohei Ohtani to pitch now. They've got Yoshinobu Yamamoto, who was the World Series hero last year. They've got Justin Wroblewski, who was an all-star this year. Snell's expected back soon. Glasnow going on a rehab assignment. And now you put Tarik Skubal in that rotation. They still have Emmett Sheehan and Roki Sasaki as well. The Dodgers just have an embarrassment of riches of talent, and they already were strong favorites to win the World Series. They will now be overwhelming favorites.
0: Yeah, I mean, again, you could just run down the list of names on this roster, and you look at it according to wins above replacement, you know, war. The Dodgers hitters already have the number 2, 7, 15, 25, 30, and 33 best players in Major League Baseball in that category. And in their rotation by ERA plus, numbers 2, 4, 5, 7, and 24. So the rich already get richer. It's easy and convenient to paint the Dodgers as the bad guy here. The other way to look at this, Pam, is that the Dodgers are just really good at what they do. And they're better at everybody else than it.
1: Listen, the roster is better, but baseball's postseason, to me, it's still random. And to pay any number, I'm talking now, I'm thinking of like betting odds, because he said now that they're overwhelming favorite. Okay, just because you're the best team doesn't necessarily mean you're the best bet. And the roster looks unfair, absolutely. But the cleaner impact may eventually be to show up in individual playoff series prices rather than like team totals and the Dodgers' first five inning markets. I think there's a lot of this from like a betting perspective that can correlate into potential value elsewhere, and this is maybe an overreaction just simply because of roster name.
0: Right, and well, look, just remember, the Toronto Blue Jays were within an out of beating the Dodgers in the World Series.
1: Right.
0: I mean, so, yes, to your point of it being random, and the Dodgers are clearly going to be overpriced here, impossible to bet just straight out to win the World Series because of the sheer names on the roster and numbers and the perception and the market perception of what they are and how much better they are than everybody else. You do have to look to alternate places if you would like to try to figure out how to bet the Dodgers. But to that point, again, winning the World Series and having the best team in the regular season, they're not always the same thing.
1: Right.
0: It doesn't always mean that just because you have the best regular season team and the best roster that you win the World Series. Baseball can be very random that way.
1: Mm-hmm. Yes, the Dodgers are even better today than they were yesterday. Also, you would be paying a premium for a team that still has to survive every random postseason. So even the best team in baseball, as you just alluded to, only wins the World Series so often. So are they deserved to be favorites? Absolutely. The market already knows that.
0: Jesse Rogers, ESPN MLB reporter, spoke about the rest of the trade market moving forward as the trade deadline coming up on Monday and how the Skubal trade affects it.
3: I think, of course, it sets the market a little bit, and it will set in motion a bunch of other trades in the coming days. I think the Mets are going to unload Clay Holmes, possibly Luke Weaver, and, of course, Freddie Peralta. The Angels are, considering some things. They obviously scratched Jose Soriano, so he's probably going to be on the move. So I think it will get things going here, and now the market's been set. If you're giving up three top 20 for Skubal, then you know it's two or one for the next guy, right? Because you're not going to have to give up that much for Freddie Peralta or Robbie Ray, and then it's a little bit different if you get a controllable pitcher. So yeah, I think this is going to get things going.
0: And that's really what the other part of this is what sets the wheels in motion for the rest of the trade market. I mean, there were really only a couple of teams that were truly vying for Skubal other than the Dodgers. It was really the Rays and the Brewers who were the two teams. And it is kind of crazy, Pam, when you think about it, when you look at the level of payroll of the Dodgers and you look at the level of payroll of the Rays and the Brewers, you're going, okay, these are worlds apart for both of these teams here. You know, these are two other teams in the bottom 10 in payroll in Major League Baseball, but they were willing to go for a two-month rental, which is great, and it would have been great for the sport to see one of those smaller market teams get him and make it more interesting down the stretch in Major League Baseball here. But now they have to look in other directions here, and every other team has to look in other directions to figure out, you know, what's left and what's available for them to go after.
1: Well, then my question to you then, the acquisition of this, what does this necessarily mean for Ohtani in the short term and both in the long term come playoffs?
0: Yeah, I mean, look, he's been a little bit erratic when it comes to pitching and hitting at this point. You know, like he just, you know, he has good numbers, but they're not anything that's really like going to overwhelm you from a pitching standpoint to a certain extent. You know, I mean, his ERA over the last month is hovering around 4. So it's not like he's been, you know, lights out after the first 2 months of him pitching where the ERA was sub 1.5. So they can now alleviate him from having to pitch, and he can play every day in the lineup where he clearly can have a lot more impact on a day-to-day basis with the Dodgers, and that makes them that much more viable. And again, if they needed Ohtani out of the bullpen just for an inning, right, that gives them an extra arm that's incredibly tough to hit for an inning or two in the middle of a playoff game, in the middle of a playoff series, in a high-leverage spot that other teams just don't have that weapon. So it makes it very, you know, advantageous for them to be able to do that, but who knows? I mean, again, Ohtani's already had an elbow surgery, and you know, clearly he is a guy at 32 who is, in baseball terms, starting to really age, and you're starting to see the injuries start to mount up for him, so they can sort of put kick gloves on him and say, let's make sure we take care of him for the long term, particularly the postseason.
1: Right, and I think that's something to like expand on, because I think the assumption, the automatic assumption, would be that he stops pitching until the playoffs, but it means more so what you said, that the Dodgers can give him more rest, skip some starts, and avoid pushing his arm because Skubal can carry the rotation. And I think that's more of a benefit. That's more of a probability rather than seeing him stop entirely.
0: Yeah, I would tend to think so. I mean, look, especially with Blake Snell and Tyler Glass now coming back as well. I mean, you're talking about those are two Cy Young quality arms at certain points in their career, you know, that are going to get back into this rotation on top of having Skubal and Yamamoto and then a whole bunch of other guys who still can throw for them. So it changes the dynamic wildly for the Dodgers and where they are and how much more flexibility they have as we go through the rest of the regular season and into the postseason. All right, up next, this trade obviously has changed the face of Major League Baseball. Will it change the future of Major League Baseball and the collective bargaining agreement? That's next. It's Sunday morning on ESPN Radio and the ESPN app.
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0: Scooble is reportedly heading west, according to ESPN's Jeff Passan.
1: When you talk about the Dodgers, nobody should be surprised. 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
2: I'm excited to be a Dodger. You know, I'm excited to get down there and, you know, chase three championships in a row.
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4: They already were strong favorites to win the World Series. They will now be overwhelming favorites.
5: The Dodgers and Tarek Skubal. A match made in heaven for L.A. It's a match made in hell for the rest of Major League Baseball because doesn't look like anybody going to beat them guys. No more. Mark Zeno, Pam Maldonado with you guys here. Sunday morning on ESPN Radio, the ESPN app, and SiriusXM Channel 80. So we've kind of broke down the trade here from the baseball perspective and what it means for the Dodgers and what it means for the rest of Major League Baseball. And again, the exasperation of riches that the Dodgers now have as they head into the postseason. But I think when you look at the fallout from this, and, you know, when I got up early this morning and I just started, you know, scrolling through social media and looking at X and Twitter, whatever we call it now, and sort of seeing the reaction, and I hate the Dodgers. The Dodgers ruined baseball. You know, there won't be any baseball next year. Thanks, Dodgers. Like, this is an easy and convenient target for people to blame for the reason why the impending work stoppage for Major League Baseball will happen, and it's the Dodgers' fault. The reality is it's not the Dodgers' fault. I mean, the reality is that the Dodgers are better in every single aspect of baseball than every other team. That's the reality. They're better at drafting. They're better at scouting. They're better at player development. They are better in free agency. They are better in trades. They are better than everybody everywhere else. And they exercise that at the most opportune times to benefit them. I mean, I the one team who spends the most, and again, no one's denying that the Dodgers, at this point, $515 million payroll heading into this year, was still, you know, almost $80 million more than the next closest team, which is the New York Mets. The top five biggest spending teams, or at least the top four in the Phillies, Yankees, Mets, and Dodgers, are outpacing, you know, the next closest team by, you know, almost $100 million in payroll alone. But then you have this large gap of the next, let's call it, Pam, 20 teams that are all within $100 million of each other. So this bell curve that's there of the five teams who refuse to even get close to $100 million and the five teams that are nowhere close to $200 million are somewhat of what people see as the problem in the sport. But the Dodgers don't do anything wrong. They operate within the system and the rules that are there.
6: Exactly.
5: Then they're just better at it than you.
6: That's exactly what I was going to add on to, right? I think it's definitely more nuanced than the Dodgers caused a lockout. First off, we're not at that point yet. Let's calm down for just a second. there's a potential here, right? It is, yes. But fans of the small market teams that are going to blame the Dodgers because they spend a ton of money and they seem to get every superstar known to man. But the counter argument to that is just what you just mentioned, that the Dodgers are playing by the rules of the MLB created. So if the owners don't spend, that's their choice, but it's not the Dodgers' fault. And the real issue is actually whether the league's economic system gives enough teams a realistic chance to compete. That would be the bigger issue, is whether MLB's financial system is working the way owners and players think that it should.
5: Well, and what is going to happen here is that, like, the other, let's call it 24 owners, 25 owners in Major League Baseball, are going to sit here and point the finger at the Dodgers.
6: Right, the most visible example.
5: That's the bad, that's what's killing baseball. They're the reason why this sport is the way it is. And that's why we can't compete, because they do that and we just can't do that. Well, number one, that's a lie. It's always been a lie. It's not that these other teams don't have the money. They just don't spend,
6: they just don't spend it.
5: The money. Okay? There is no professional sports franchise in America,
6: right,
5: in the top three major sports, football, baseball, basketball, that can cry poverty about anything. That's just not there's no such thing as a poor franchise in any of those sports. Right. They could all sell right now for over $1 billion each. So you can't sit here and argue to me that even the Miami Marlins, who have the lowest payroll in baseball, wouldn't on the low side sell for $750 million. Like, so don't tell me the valuation of your company is so poor I mean, you're spending $69 million in payroll, but yet somehow you're worth 10 times that amount in franchise value. So this isn't a choice. This isn't a structure of Major League Baseball rules that prevent them from doing this. This is a choice by these particular owners to not spend money and conduct their business a certain way. The Dodgers believe in capitalism. Spend money, make money. That's how it works.
6: Mm-hmm. And if labor talks do get ugly, expect the Dodgers to become the face of the debate, even though they're not the only big spender. So are they, will the Dodgers be the cause of labor tension? No, but they're definitely the most visible example of the current system in action.
5: This may be a sort of weird analogy to this, but it's like, if you remember when Tiger Woods got into all of his bad stuff, right?
6: Mm-hmm.
5: There were dozens of other extramarital things going on. They picked one woman to focus on and write a story about, right? And that was the face, as you described it, that was the face of all the bad things that went on. And this is the way we frame the Dodgers, when in reality, that's not the case. And look, Major League Baseball has been trying to frame this. Major League Baseball and the owners have been trying to frame the payroll gap as the sort of villain here that goes on, and the Dodgers having the largest, painting them as the boogeyman here, and because the owners want a salary cap, and that's what they want. Let me phrase that: the majority of owners want a salary cap, not all of them, and all of them know that it's not going to solve some of the problems, right? And even a salary floor isn't going to change things dramatically. And it's not going to create more competitive balance either. Look, Major League Baseball, Pam, has had 16 different champions since 2000. 16 different champions in a 10-year span. And the Dodgers right now, having won three of those titles within the last 5 years, are the villain that we're all pointing at.
6: Well, I think what we're missing right now is we went straight into the Dodgers potentially being the reason for the lockout. But I think what we skipped over was the other side of it, the discussion of not will there be a lockout, but the discussion of why everyone is even talking about it. So why are people even worried in the first place? How could it affect the teams right now? And something that you're probably very familiar with is how does it affect free agency? I think that's probably like the larger discussion, because we're not yet at that point of is there going to be a lockout. It's why could there actually be a potential?
5: I think that the lockout now is all but a fait accompli. Like, it's an inevitability at this point in time. I'd be shocked if, you know, they get to a point with the Players Association, because the players are just not going to sit here and accept a salary cap. And for the five teams that spend more than everybody else, particularly the top four, how are they going to reconstruct their rosters already set, you know, and get them under a salary cap that, you know, they didn't have to. So I don't know what that necessarily would look like. But again, Major League Baseball has been sort of running ads and commercials to paint the players as the reason why, and their exorbitant salaries as the reason why baseball is going to have a lockout. So it's a very, very strange stance if you ask me, because nobody here who is an average fan is going to blame a player. Are you mad at Juan Soto for taking $750 million in a contract? Is that his fault? No. Somebody gave it to him. Like, that's just the reality of it. Like, nobody else would say no. If somebody offered us $750 million to do what we do, we would all say yes. So it's not the player's fault, but Major League Baseball wants to paint them out as the bad guys. I think this is just a very bold strategy, if you will.
6: So then do you think the teams like the Dodgers are pushing all of their chips in because there's uncertainty about what the next offseason could look like?
5: I mean, I think they were already pushed in to begin with no matter what. I think that the reality is that, you know, the Dodgers are playing to win and everybody else is playing, and there's a different level there. You know, and in poker terms, they have the biggest stack at the table and the best hand at the table right now. So they're in a very advantageous position where they don't have to worry about what other teams are doing. They can control the actions of everybody else just by pushing more chips into the center of the table and forcing people out.
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3: Here is your latest Middle Tennessee weather. A slight chance of showers Sunday morning, with thunderstorms possible in the afternoon. High near 83. Monday brings another chance of showers and thunderstorms with a high near 86. Lows both nights around 69. 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
9: Playoff spot. Big trade in the WNBA as ESPN's Sharm Sharani and Kendra Andrews report. The Sparks trading five-time All-Star Kelsey Plum to the Phoenix Mercury for Monique Okoa-Makani and two draft picks.
10: Hey, this is Rich Eisen. Coming up on Monday, Thursday Night Football's Andrew Whitworth joins us to talk some ball. 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My Atlanta Falcons preview, and the actor LaMonica Garrett joins us to talk Lioness. 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
16: 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And with that, as we are here, I am located in Atlanta. Pam is in Austin, Texas. But my good buddy joins us now, our ESPN Falcons NFL Nation reporter, Mark Raimondi. Also, You know what? He has a title. It's called Author. He's got a great book out there. If you guys don't know Mark Romondi's book about the bad guys, no, that's not the Los Angeles Dodgers. It's not the Los Angeles Dodgers who are right now considered to be the bad guys. But the title of his book, Say Hello to the Bad Guys, is also available if you guys are into wrestling and MMA. Mark's a great reporter for them as well. Buddy, good to talk to you. How's things at Flowery Branch these days?
12: You know, when I heard that it was going to be Mark Zeno hosting this morning, I had some reservations about taking this interview. But you know what? After that great introduction, what can I say?
16: Well, listen,
12: I'm glad
16: to
12: be here.
16: Yeah, exactly. See, you know, people always assume the worst of me and they get the best. All right, speaking of that, Falcons have a quarterback controversy, or at least one that the front office seems to be manufacturing for what reason I can't understand. Like, why don't we just pick somebody? One guy's not ready, the other guy is ready. Let's just say this. But the Falcons PR continue to play this little silly game, in my opinion. What is the latest on Tua, Michael Penix? Where are they? Who's getting first team reps? Break down this battle so far.
12: Okay, so Tua Tagovailoa has not yet had a full practice with the Falcons this training camp so far. He has done some light individual work, and he did a walkthrough on Thursday, and that's been it. That has been it. He's dealing with the tight back, so he's not been out there for the most part. He has done no 11-on-11s, no 7-on-7s either. Michael Penix Jr., in a similar boat, although he's actually done more than Tua, which is kind of surprising because he's recovering from a torn ACL. He is not yet cleared for 11-on-11s, but he has done some 7-on-7s. He's done some individual work as well. Has not looked amazing in 7-on-7s, if I'm being honest. The other day he went like 1 of 9 in a red zone drill, 7-on-7. Was not spectacular. It's early in camp. And that's those two guys. They're not out there. They're not doing 11s. The two quarterback QB1 right now is Jack Strand, the Division II undrafted free agent from Minnesota State Moorhead. He has gotten the majority of the 11-on-11 reps in practice, and behind him is veteran Cooper Rush, who was just signed on Wednesday morning. So that is the Falcons quarterback situation. Not ideal, but it is early.
17: It is not ideal, Mark. This is Pam, by the way. But I think the situation that is ideal is looking at Bijan Robinson. And, you know, since entering the league, he leads all running backs in touches and total yards. So the expectations are extremely high now that he has Kevin Stefanski on board. So is Robinson about to have the biggest season yet of his career?
12: Okay, so speaking of things that are not ideal in Atlanta, Bijan Robinson is one of those things right now because he is not practicing either. He is holding...
16: Oh, did we lose him? I think we might have lost Mark. He's in the middle of a hold-in, I think, is where Mark is going. And there's some contract dispute here. I don't even know if we call it a dispute at this point in time, Pam.
17: Right.
16: I think it's a matter of, you know, part of this is getting the numbers right. And it's one of these things where it's like, hey, it's not advised that you practice until we put the pen on paper.
17: Correct.
16: Right? Because if you hurt yourself in a non-contact drill in the first week of training camp, whoa, we don't need to do this extension yet. Let's wait and see after the injury. So there's a certain part of this that is wise that he is not practicing right now. On the other hand, these things that always seem to not take a lot of time end up taking a lot of time.
17: And we have time, right? It's August 2nd. I have no doubts, no concerns that it's going to fall through, that it's not going to be executed. He's the centerpiece of the Falcons offense right now.
16: Yes.
17: So.
16: All right, let's get Mark Romondi back in here, Falcons NFL Nation reporter. Mark, come on back in, man.
12: Apologies. I put my car on and it went to my car.
16: Ugh.
12: And I couldn't hear y'all.
16: It is a long ride back from Flowery Branch, so I get it.
12: I'm actually in Atlanta right now. I just had some brunch.
16: Nice. Look at you. Okay,
12: yeah,
16: anyway.
12: You know.
16: Back to Bijan's contract situation.
12: It's so I do believe that it will get done sooner rather than later, but he has not yet practiced and he does want a new deal. I don't think they're particularly far apart on it from what I've heard, but it's not done yet. And there's a little bit of a game of chicken going on right now with Bijan Robinson, his representatives, and Jahmyr Gibbs and his representatives. And basically it's whoever blinks first accepting a deal, because the one who's going to go second is probably going to get a slightly higher deal. So it's a little bit of that going on as well.
16: Again, Mark Romondi, Falcons NFL Nation reporter, joining us here Sunday morning, ESPN Radio, the ESPN app. I'm Mark Zeno. She's Pam Maldonado. With that, but kind of the expectations for Bijan in this offense, I mean, Kevin Stefanski clearly is a different play caller than Zach Robinson was over the last 2 years. If you look at Stefanski's track record, what he did with Nick Chubb, and how he kind of runs his offense, we should have extremely high expectations for production from Bijan, no?
12: Yeah, certainly, certainly. I mean, he's a guy that could very easily every year lead the league in rushing yards and potentially even carries. But again, it's like he's not out there. You know, Brian Robinson Jr. is getting the majority of the reps right now. So, you know, at some point he has to be integrated into that offense. When he does, I do assume that he'll be the focal point of that offense, especially with the uncertain quarterback situation, which again they hope they get hashed out too. It's just like, you know, it's just funny because it's been a bit of a bizarre few days in training camp for the Falcons, and you know they don't have the guys they need right now to really get going. They have practiced for like a little over an hour both day, like every day so far, which is kind of short, you know, for training camp practices.
17: So I think the biggest concern right now, let's say in an ideal world, the quarterback situation gets resolved. Robinson is in the mix, no problems. Still, though, your week one matchup is on the road at Pittsburgh. So in the ideal world, what is your biggest concern with the team entering week one on the road at Steelers?
12: I think the biggest concern all season is going to be quarterback play. I think that the defense is probably fine. I think Jeff Ulbrich, who, again, it's been a very odd, bizarre few days. Jeff Ulbrich is not going to the team too because he's dealing with the tragic passing of his wife a few days ago. So it's like Murphy's Law right now, it feels like, in Flowery Branch, Georgia. But to answer your question, Pam, I think that the quarterback situation is going to be the make or break thing. And that's cliche, right? Because that's kind of, mm-hmm. you can say about almost every team. But in Atlanta, you know, it's one of those things where if you can get above average quarterback play, they do have the weapons to have a pretty darn good offense, and they have a defense that will be serviceable or better. So it really is, if it's Tua, if it's Penix, Penix said earlier this week that he may not be clear for another 4 weeks. So to do 11-on-11. So it's like, it's hard to say right now that he is a contender for the week one starter. It'll probably be Tua, but it's got to be Tua. If they want to win this year, it has to be Tua from like 2023 and 2024, not the Tua from last season.
17: Right.
16: He is Mark Remondi, Falcons NFL Nation reporter, author of Say Hello to the Bad Guys, about professional wrestling. If you're into WWE wrestling, NWO, Mark's your guy. Appreciate the time this morning, brother.
17: Thank you, Mark.
12: Thank you, guys. Appreciate it.
16: All right. A lot of questions I have about the Falcons. You know, they played this, Pam, they played this silly shadow game all summer long with Michael Penix about, oh, he's on track. You know, he's on good. But, like, they would never say exactly if he was going to be ready by training camp. They refused to. And then training camp showed up the first day, and they told us, well, he's not 100%. We don't expect in the first 4 weeks. Okay, so, like, then it's this whole, well, we don't know if they're going to play during the preseason yet. Like, my God, we are not moving troops into enemy territory here. Just tell everybody what's going on. Like, the Steelers still have a month to prepare. If they have to prepare for both, they have plenty of time. Like, this is not critical information here.
17: And if we're being honest, I mean, is there really such a big drastic difference between the two?
16: No, that's the point.
17: As far as like the football terms and the accuracy, probably not. But as far, like, one is healthy, one is more healthy than the other. We'll go with the healthy guy. But if it is Penix, like, what are we doing with this? Because could he even be a true threat for a QB1 situation in the immediate? I mean, his accuracy last year dropped. Completion percentage is low. Mm-hmm. EPA per play, like, he had 9 touchdowns and 9 starts. Like, honestly, like you said, like, what is the media trying to concoct here out of? This isn't an apples to apples situation. Go with the healthier quarterback. Go with the one that's probably brings in more stability. There's not really a debate at this point. I think Tua, he's coming into this as like a reclamation project, but he is the better fit quarterback to start week one, and I think that's a no-brainer.
16: And look, I have done the research on the numbers here. If you look at a lot of metrics, EPA per attempt, mm-hmm. Tua just flat. I mean, these are last year's numbers. Now, granted, again, you know, different system for Tua and everything else, weren't on the same team. Tua's numbers were wildly better in a lot of important categories. You're talking about against man coverage. You're talking about on first down and early downs. You're talking about on third down. You're talking about deep balls. Like, all these things where Tua grades out better. Now, people in Atlanta and Falcons fans will tell you, oh, well, it was the OC. It was Zach Robinson. It was the coordinator. That's why, you know, Penix was bad. Maybe that's the case. But the reality is, too, is that the better play-action quarterback, which is what Stefanski's system is predicated off of, is Tua at this point in time. I've said repeatedly on air here locally that this is Tua's job to lose.
17: Correct.
16: And I don't think there's any other way to phrase it. Like, this is... It is his job to lose. He has to be really bad in order for him not to keep this job. And being the fact that he has a health advantage early, there's no reason he's not going to be the week one starter.
17: And you mentioned it. It's Kevin Stefanski. I think he's the biggest question marker for this team. Not the question mark. I think he's the biggest improvement, massive upgrade when it comes to coaching changes. So the 2025 season almost like defies logic. They led in 14 of 17 games. They led in the first half of 12 games. They did almost a complete anomaly, but now you're actually getting a better coach. You still have Bijan Robinson, who should be at his absolute apex this season.
16: Yeah.
17: That I'm actually not even worried about the quarterback situation, because I feel like Robinson on his own, along with Stefanski, along with an improved defense and improvements in the front seven, could actually make this team very viable for a playoff spot despite the quarterback situation.
16: It's not that hard when you have to turn around and hand it off to number seven. It doesn't really matter who's playing quarterback at that point in time.
17: Absolutely.
16: All right, speaking of handoffs, well, the Bucs might be fumbling their own with their own quarterback. That's next. It's Sunday morning, ESPN Radio and the ESPN app.
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0: Probably the most disappointing is years. Didn't get offered anything over two. 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
1: What I would tell him is be quiet. Just be grateful and go play. 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
2: Quarterbacks don't grow on trees. So you have a guy like Baker that has proven he can lead that organization in particular. I think that you make sure you do everything you can to take care of him.
0: This is kind of historically how they've done negotiations, which is disappointing when you think you're a cornerstone of the franchise.
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4: 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I'm Mark Zeno. She's Pam Maldonado. 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So Baker Mayfield wants a new deal, and I don't think he's wrong. He's absolutely earned it. He has made the Buccaneers relevant. He is, in my opinion, the sole reason they have won back-to-back division titles prior to last year and put them in the playoffs. I'm not a huge believer in Todd Bowles as a head coach. Particularly when it comes to the offensive side of the ball. But Baker has flourished in Tampa, and he has sort of changed his persona a little bit, dialed down the bravado, you know, toned up the humility, and learned to be a great teammate, a great player, and a great quarterback who elevates guys around him, and a guy that you love to see play for your team. So for him not to get a new deal, he clearly was unhappy with it. Here's Baker Mayfield at Buccaneers training camp on being disappointed not getting the deal done yet.
0: It's been some of the best years of my career, and I think it's only going to trend upwards, just being comfortable and feeling that. So disappointing in that regard to not have, you know, to feel disrespected a little bit. And that's really the disappointing part, to feel undervalued after, you know, thinking you've earned it. This is not a poor me thing. There's a lot of other people that have it way worse off. But I can sit here and look at other quarterbacks and peers and evaluate myself based on that and put myself in certain categories that I deserve to be compensated for that. And I think I'm a franchise quarterback. I've been told I'm a franchise quarterback. It's been said publicly from ownership down here. And so to not have a deal done is very disappointing. But I said the deadline was a deadline. And I addressed the team to let them know I meant that. It's all ball. I'm with these guys. I think all the guys that have been here know exactly who I am. The guys that are new here, I wanted to address that because they might have had a notion prior to coming here about who I am as a person. But it's all team.
4: All right, Pam. The background to this is that, from what I understand, the Buccaneers only offered him a two-year deal. Granted, they offered to pay him a little bit more, but they didn't want to break him off to a 4- and 5-year contract extension. And that shows kind of the disrespect he's talking about and disappointment because they won't commit to him long-term when they could have probably paid him less than an average annual value of what they offered when they paid him long-term. And Baker's right. I mean, he has earned more than a two-year deal. I don't think there should be questions about Baker's aptitude to be a franchise quarterback and lead his team.
5: I don't think I fully agree with you. I think this is going to be the first segment where you and I kind of go a little head-to-head here. I think I can see his version, absolutely. Let's start first with what the disagreement is. I don't think it's simply about dollars. He is looking for long-term security.
4: Yep.
5: Roughly 50 to 60 million per year. That would put him into the current franchise quarterback market. Does he have leverage? To an extent, I'm going to say. Yes, he did. To your point, he

0: revised. He was part of what revived a franchise that many expected to rebuild. He's been voted to consecutive Pro Bowls. He's produced arguably the best stretch of football of his career in Tampa. But now, like, the other side of that, why maybe the Bucs are hesitant, and even myself, is Mayfield is 31. Beyond 2 years, you would be receiving the largest quarterback contract in franchise history. Quarterback contracts north of $50 million annually become so difficult to escape if your performance declines. If we're talking about declined, that's exactly what happened in the 25 season. Was he a huge reason as to why they excelled and made it deep into the and made it into playoffs and had a great season? Absolutely. But last season, the expectation entering 2025 was that Josh Grizzard probably kept most of Liam Cohen's offense intact. And yet, we saw Baker drop 4,500 yards to 3,700, 41 touchdowns to 26. Team passing fell to 6.7 yards per pass attempt, 206 yards passing game. That was major regression. And now you're asking for $50 million after one of your worst producing seasons with the team.
1: In context, Mike Evans was a year older and hurt for most of the year. Chris Godwin didn't play. You had one stable target in Emeka Egbuka. And, you know, that limits what he can do when Cade Otton is your second best. Sorry, Cade, no shots meant personally at you. But that when he's your second best target, it changes the scope of the offense. And I think, yes, Liam Cohen departing was a big part of the reason of the fall for the production.
0: Yes.
1: I mean, so there's a lot of reasons. Production has to be put in context. I get your point in the fall off, but that's the kind
0: it's
1: of thing that owners use.
0: It's the timing of it. It's the timing of it.
1: But that's the kind of thing that owners use to take away from the bigger picture of what his apex is. And look, have they restocked at the wide receiver position? Yes. Mike Evans now in a different spot. They moved on. And so things theoretically should have a regression back to what it was, and provided that they're healthy. You know, so I think there's a lot of different things that are at play here.
0: 2025, yes, the offensive line definitely disappointed. Injuries mattered once again. The run game wasn't enough, so more was added on to Baker Mayfield to produce. And to your point about 2026, he should be in a better offensive environment. Now, the offense completely changed after Cohen left. That is like a absolute no given. But there is optimism that new offensive coordinator Zach Robinson, but now you're asking for a brand new OC in 3 years. That's a lot
1: third
0: of change. Third and 3 years. That's a lot of change. Mm-hmm. Like 2025 Mayfield, that's his ninth offensive coordinator in 9 seasons. That's not his fault. But also, last year was such a drastic difference that the timing of this negotiation couldn't have come at a worse time.
1: And oh, by the way, I know Zach Robinson pretty well from covering here in Atlanta. Baker may have a lot of work to do. Here's Mike Tannenbaum, ESPN NFL front office insider, who said he's not happy with the way Baker is handling the negotiations.
2: He's been a really good player, a great teammate, but that was a really bad moment for Baker. He's burned bridges at Cleveland, Carolina, the head coach of the Atlanta Falcons, and now his own team, where he's led them for 3 years, over 95 touchdowns. He's 31 in the prime of his career. He's burned so many bridges that when he leaves after this year, if they don't franchise him, how many teams are actually going to be out there that need a quarterback that will pay over $50 million a year that's not going to draft one? So, look, sometimes negotiations are contentious. We totally understand that. That's why you have an agent and you keep those thoughts private. All you've done is inflame the situation. And your other audience, Baker, by the way, is the 31 other teams. You don't think other front offices are going to think twice when they see that before thinking about bringing him in?
1: All right. So, again, Mike is doing this thing that everybody does. All we want from players is the truth. All we want is people to tell us the truth. Then they tell us the truth. Then we yell at them for telling us the truth. Oh, you shouldn't have said that. Shouldn't have said that. You can't say that. Well, yes, he can. And Baker, for all of his flaws in the past, when he talked about burning bridges, he's a different player now. He's a different person now. I think everybody sees that, Pam. And I think he has set himself up to be a guy that, yes, there would be a wide market for him going forward from a lot of different teams that would want him as their franchise quarterback. All right, up next, time to get an update on my favorite quarterback. It's Sunday morning on ESPN Radio, the ESPN app.
3: Hey, this is Rich Eisen. 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
15: 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Okereke with a catch. Okereke right down the baseline for a two-hit slam.
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16: SportsCenter. Hello there. I'm Mark Robbins. It happens Saturday night, but it's still going to take a little time to sink in. The Tigers do indeed trade ace Tarek Skubal to the Los Angeles Dodgers. So now the Dodgers pick up yet another ace for a loaded pitching staff. And ESPN senior MLB insider Jeff Passan says, while there are no guarantees in baseball, the Dodgers winning a third straight World Series title and a possible work stoppage is now what most people expect.
17: As far as everything else goes in baseball, the collective bargaining agreement expires on December 1st. And there's already been plenty of rhetoric about what the Dodgers have done in building this dynastic roster that it has. This is only going to exacerbate that, and all eyes will be on the Dodgers this October.
16: That's Jeff Passan on ESPN SportsCenter. The Dodgers actually were going to have to try and avoid a three-game sweep by the Red Sox on Sunday Night Baseball here on ESPN Radio. Red Sox and Dodgers from Dodger Stadium, 6:30 p.m. Eastern is when our coverage begins. From the reigning World Series champs to the defending Super Bowl champion, Seattle Seahawks, going through training camp, and as the champs, might make things go a little smoother. And ESPN NFL Nation Seahawks reporter Brady Henderson reports the Seahawks, like the Dodgers, going to try to rely on great overall team talent.
18: I still think this is, you know, the strength of this team is its depth, and it's one of the reasons why they were the best special teams in the NFL last season.
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1: Climb's getting tough in Tampa. It is Sunday Morning, ESPN Radio. Mark Zinno, Pam Maldonado with you. 888-SAY-ESPN, 888-729-3776. Coming up here in less than 5 minutes, my quote favorite quarterback, sarcastic favorite quarterback. We'll get to him coming up in just a moment. But kind of I wanted to finish this conversation around Baker Mayfield in Tampa. Based on the comments of Mike Tannenbaum, who didn't like the way that Baker was handling the contract negotiations. Mm-hmm. I don't have a problem with a player being forthright with the media and the fans about where they are. Right. And I don't think I have a problem with him saying, I'm a franchise quarterback. There's nothing mm-hmm. wrong with him saying that.
0: Right.
1: And the idea that there's not going to be a market for a franchise quarterback in free agency next year is ludicrous.
0: Right.
1: And the Buccaneers are not going to let him hit free agency because they'd rather tag him and dance with the devil they know than the one with they don't.
0: Well, I wanted to expand on what Mike Tannenbaum said, that he wasn't happy with the way Baker was handling the negotiations. And honestly, I'm in full agreement here. I think what Baker Mayfield has done well with all of the situation is he set a clear deadline. Number one, that's important. He said, let's get it done. And he held himself to that. He's still showing up. He's still practicing. He's leading. He's not holding out. That's good. He's being honest. Like you said, he's being honest about how he feels about his abilities and where he fits with this team. Now, where I disagree and where I am in agreement actually with Tannenbaum is where I think Baker Mayfield took a risk in saying that he felt disrespected. Now you're making this personal. Now you're simply saying he could have simply said, we didn't agree on value. And that's harder for anyone else to criticize him. But now you've put yourself into the situation potentially where by making it a little bit personal, fans tend to hear disrespected and think, oh, you're already making X amount of dollars. That can shift public opinion against the player. So do I believe that he's good in the long-term commitment? Probably. But if he's just simply said, we couldn't reach an agreement, so now I'm focusing on winning football games, let that be it. Let that be it. And now I think, yes, potentially that's not a good precedent for the future of his career.
1: Well, I don't know that he didn't say that. Like, I mean, he didn't say it verbatim, but I think I felt like that was the illusion. Like, hey, I'm still here. I'm still going to ball with these guys. These are my guys, and they're going to go out and play and win. And at least that's the attempt that they're going to go out to attempt to win games. I don't know how successful they'll be given a lot of things that are going on, you know, offensively in Tampa. But still,
0: right.
1: You know, I don't have an issue with anything that he's done at this point. I just think that the Buccaneers chose to offer him a 2-year deal knowing he wouldn't accept it. And I'm not sure what the end game was.
0: Right.
1: Right? I think if Baker has been this transparent with us, I can only imagine how transparent he's been behind closed doors saying, I want a 4 or 5 year deal. And this is what I want in the range of. Put something right. together and give me an offer. And then you come back with that. That's where the disrespect is. Like,
0: yeah.
1: I feel like Baker and his camp have been pretty clear about what they want.
0: I think this feels less like a messy dispute. It's more of a classic negotiation where the player wants market value and the team wants to limit long-term risk. I also think that this doesn't hurt Tampa on the field. I think, if anything, a motivated Mayfield.
1: Baker playing, is a good, it's a good Baker.
0: it's a good Baker. A motivated Baker Mayfield playing for his next season contract is probably going to be a positive rather than a negative.
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1: All right. The franchise that once dominated this sport has more questions than answers. With that, let's welcome in Nate Taylor, Chiefs NFL Nation reporter, as he joins us here on Sunday Morning on ESPN Radio and the ESPN app. All right, Nate, we know Patrick Mahomes was cleared 100% for training camp. Does that mean he's going to be starting week one? Is that a realistic expectation?
2: Yeah, guys, thanks for having me on. And I believe the answer to that question is yes. There's been no signs that the team is going to have any concern about Patrick Mahomes as we get to the lead up to that Monday Night Football opener on September 14th against the Denver Broncos. You know, one of the things that I've been most interested in watching during the first 4 days of camp, guys, is how is Mahomes going to move within the pocket, considering that this is his first time taking, you know, 11-on-11 reps since the injury to his left knee in mid-December. Well, those answers have largely been pretty positive so far in terms of him moving in the pocket. His arm is still lively and very accurate downfield. And one of the most interesting things that I think he wanted to demonstrate yesterday is, hey, I can still scramble. So even in an 11-on-11 period where, yes, the quarterback cannot be touched because he's in a yellow jersey, you know, dissimilar to everyone else, he still scrambled up the field for 30 yards, showing off some speed, showing off that he can still have some power within those legs, even though he's wearing a pretty, you know, sizable brace on that left knee.
0: Nate, of course, Patrick Mahomes is going to get the attention, but I believe that Kenneth Walker should be somebody that you take a little bit of a closer look. Does he change the identity of the offense, or is it still a pass-first team?
2: I think for the first couple of games, right, there's never a time more than now for Andy Reid to have a changeup of the offense to maybe get a little bit more back to 50-50 splits between pass and run. And Kenneth Walker has shown exactly what the Chiefs have wanted. He's been very good in the screen game, which is something that the Chiefs really haven't had over the last 3 to 4 years. You know he can bounce it from inside to the perimeter and still have speed to get downfield. I'm very fascinated that the Chiefs pretty much know what their offensive line is going to look like. So Kenneth Walker and that offensive line have about a month to gel to really find out what works for them in terms of whether they want to be a team that runs downhill, whether they want to be a team that pitches it to the outside. That was one of the most notable things a couple days ago was, wow, you really haven't seen Patrick Mahomes under center and then pitching a toss to the running back on the left or the right side, trying to get to the edge quicker than usual. That's something that we didn't see with Isaiah Pacheco and Kareem Hunt last year. So if you were ever going to say, hey, let's not put as much of a workload on the quarterback, despite everything he's done to get to week one, we should still probably lean on the reigning Super Bowl MVP, at least on first and second down, to make third down manageable for Mahomes.
1: Again, he's Nate Taylor, Chiefs NFL Nation reporter, joining us here Sunday morning on ESPN Radio, the ESPN app. I'm Mark Zeno. She's Pam Maldonado. The receiving core, it has been less than stellar for the last several years now with Patrick Mahomes. Look, and there's no denying, Nate, that like Patrick Mahomes, from a production standpoint, the last 3 years has been an obvious state of decline. The numbers did not match up to what MVP Patrick Mahomes was. There's an argument to say it's really hard to maintain that no matter who is at wide receiver every single year. But again, this is not a receiving core that anybody fears anymore. Travis Kelce is on his last leg, literally, at this point in time of his career. So how is this passing game going to shake up, and who can be trusted to catch the ball?
2: Yeah, you know what? I don't have an answer for that either.
1: Okay.
2: That's one of the fascinating parts of this training camp is we haven't even seen Rashee Rice, right? You know, one of the big things is like, hey, well, at least they'll have their number one receiver back. Well, it's like, well, he had a minor procedure on his knee, which I'm, you know, leery about saying that it was minor. But the Chiefs are holding him out of team periods, right? He's not doing 7-on-7. He's not doing 11-on-11 right now. I'm not sure when that's going to happen, whether that's going to be closer to the preseason. But, of course, the Chiefs are saying, hey, let's just get him to week one. That's who should be the number one guy. But Rashee Rice struggled himself last year. We now have two injuries at the position of their fastest guy, Xavier Worthy, who, you know, sort of aggravated that shoulder injury he had last season during yesterday's practice. And the breakout star of training camp so far, Cyrus Allen, their fifth-round pick receiver from Cincinnati, he's dealing with a lower leg injury in the shin area. So I'm not sure if we're going to see him Monday when the Chiefs finally put on the pads and you can get closer to that real football, real evaluation standpoint from the coaching staff and the pro personnel staff. Once again, you can always rely on Travis Kelce, but it would be asking a lot of a guy who's 36 to get you another 1,000 yards. But at least that's who Mahomes has the most chemistry with. That's who he trusts. Obviously, we know that's his best friend. But they're going to have to piece this together because I'm not sure financially, guys, they have the money or the cap space to really go get a Stephon Diggs, to really get someone who can be an answer early on in the season. That's why it's so important for Kenneth Walker to be a factor, because you can use him in the passing game to alleviate some of the issues that you have at the receiving core. They still have Tyquan Thornton. He's still a deep threat, but he's never had more than 400 yards in a season. So there are huge question marks, and I'm fascinated to see who gets the most snaps against the Denver Broncos, a very veteran, well-coverage team in the secondary, and if Mahomes, who can't maybe use his legs as we're used to, can find answers quickly so that he doesn't face that pressure from Nick Bonito in that pass rush.
0: Nate, another Mark Zeno opened up the segment talking about all of the questions that we have for the Chiefs. We have more questions than we do have answers. You're saying the same thing here offensively. Well, what about the other side, about the defense? The secondary could be a vulnerability once again. The position ranking unit is not coming in, probably, what, bottom 10? They lost Trent McDuffie. They lost Jalen Watson, Brian Cook. How concerned are you about the secondary after losing McDuffie and several veteran pieces?
2: Yeah, that's a great point, Pam, because I get the sense that they're going to have this defense be decent to start the season with the hope that the defense gets better over the course of November and December if the Chiefs are going to be contenders to make the playoffs. And part of that is because they did draft Mansoor Delane as their top pick, the number one pick in the team at number six overall. And, you know, he's dealing with a shoulder injury. So, again, it's not like the entire team is, like, that healthy at this point, even though we haven't even put the pads on. But they're banking a lot of their success in the secondary on, hey, we did it with Trent McDuffie. We can teach this guy to do similar things and be another impact player on a rookie contract. That remains to be seen. One of the best camp players so far has been Noel Williams. He's a second-year cornerback. He's going to be a projected starter, so at least they have an answer there. Outside of that, it's Aloy Gilman, it's Shamari Connor, it's Dayden Hicks. I mean, we'll see. We'll see how Steve Spagnuolo likes to use those guys at the safety position, but there is no Brian Cook. There is no Justin Reed. Those guys were such pillars of the defense alongside Nick Bolton and Chris Jones that I think the Chiefs are now shifting a little bit philosophically on defense. Now they've invested so much in the pass rush, R. Mason Thomas, Peter Woods, Kyrus Tonga, alongside, you know, Chris Jones and George Karloftis. Those guys need to be really impact players throughout the first half of the season so that the secondary has adequate time to grow along themselves, because it is such a new group on the back end.
1: He is Nate Taylor, Chiefs NFL Nation reporter. Thanks for answering all the questions we had, even though we don't know any of the answers yet. We appreciate it, brother. Thanks for the time.
2: That's the best part of it, right? I mean, we're going to have so many questions, and that's what's going to make opening night so fun up in Arrowhead on September 15th, or September 14th, excuse me. But thank you again, guys.
1: All right. By the way, Pam, I don't want to get too far ahead of ourselves here, but that week one matchup between Denver and Kansas City, and I don't know if you know the line off the top. Here we go. Kansas City's a 2.5-point favorite. I love Denver in week one. Do you want to know something? You know what Patrick Mahomes' record is against Denver in his career? It's 14-2 with the only two losses coming in Denver. The Broncos have never beaten Patrick Mahomes in KC. It happens on that Monday night game. Denver plus 2.5, Denver money line. Book it.
0: I'm thinking under. I'm thinking, what's the point total? Let me go under.
1: 43 and a hook. 43
0: and
1: a half.
0: What problem have the Chiefs had in the last few seasons?
1: Scoring a ton.
0: Scoring in the, yep, and who has a really good red zone defense?
1: Yep,
0: yeah,
1: Denver.
0: I expect low scoring in game, especially for a week one, especially if it is Mahomes.
1: Yeah, and I don't think you're going to get a ton of offense in that
0: especially
1: game.
0: Especially if you're going to be using the run game now that they have Kenneth Walker.
1: Yeah.
0: A lot of reasons to like unders.
1: All right, a lot of things about the Chiefs that still need to be answered. We're going to continue to dive into those next. It's Sunday morning on ESPN Radio and the ESPN app.
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1: 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I'm Mark Zeno. She's Pam Maldonado. A lot of questions surrounding quarterbacks across the NFL right now, Baker being one of them, but we continue the conversation as well on Patrick Mahomes, and again, cleared, 100% ready to play, so by all accounts, he's going to start week one, and we continue this conversation here, Pam, about the expectations for the Chiefs and what's really realistic for them. I don't think anybody at this point in time would be surprised if the Chiefs missed the playoffs this year, would you?
0: Oh, not at all. I think one of my favorite preseason bets right now is the Chiefs under 10.5 wins. 10.5 wins is where you are setting your season win total when you have a quarterback coming back from ACL, LCL injury, and who, by the way, Mahomes posted last year prior to the injury, his career worst completion percentage, accuracy, touchdown rate, sacks, third down conversion, you name it. Mahomes was in the bottom of the dumps for all of it. And now you're posting a season win total at 10.5. I love the under because you also have an aging Travis Kelce who's no longer your scapegoat. You can't really utilize him because he's also become ineffective and has been on the decline over years.
1: Yeah, I mean, and don't forget, along with that win total, like, they also play in the AFC West along with the Chargers and the Denver Broncos, who were in the AFC Championship game with two other playoff teams. And so it's not exactly like it's an easy first step. I mean, the easiest way to get to the playoffs is win the division. I don't think the Chiefs, despite the fact that they are, you know, still favorites to win the division on DraftKings, which I found a little bit shocking almost to a certain extent, but it's hard not to make them, when Patrick Mahomes is healthy enough to play, it's hard enough not to make them the favorite and, you know, create some liability. I mean, KC is plus 160, the Chargers plus 190, and Denver plus 225 to me seems like the safest bet to win that division once again, if you ask me.
0: I think it's also a lot of the questions that we had when we talked to Nate. Like, it wasn't just Patrick Mahomes coming off injury. It's not just Travis Kelce is inefficient. His efficiency has slipped. It's the defense lost a lot of several starters. The schedule, it starts pretty fairly easy in the first 4 weeks, but then it substantially gets tougher after the early portion of the season. The Chiefs, looking at the rest of the season, you're facing the second hardest explosive passing defenses. So what does that mean for Mahomes, who just came off his career worst? You're facing the fifth hardest YPPA defenses, the ninth hardest of rushing defenses. Well, you have Kenneth Walker added into the mix. You expect him to be a cog in this offense. Well, if he's limited, now you're putting the pressure back onto Mahomes when you've already had a struggling receiving core. There's just there's a lot of questions, and there it really is a realistic possibility that they could underperform once again.
1: I mean, what is the path to winning 11 or 12 games for the Chiefs? I mean, they would need this receiving core to do something that we have yet to see them do, period, at any point in time, which is be able to beat defenses routinely, which is be able to give Patrick Mahomes more passing options than he's had in years past. And again, this is an offense that, from a production standpoint and point standpoint, has been in decline for three straight years. The offense is not the strength of this team. The only thing that's kept them afloat in previous years prior to last season was, as you mentioned, their defense, which has now lost a whole bunch of pieces as well. I don't know what the path is for them to win 11 games.
0: A lot. The path is probably unrealistic at this point. It's not only does Mahomes ready by week one, and he doesn't necessarily have to be MVP ready, but he has to be clearly better than he was in 2025. Number two, he Kenneth Walker. He has to transform the running game. The Chiefs didn't pay him to be a complimentary back. If Walker is that explosive runner that they expect from him, that forces defense to respect the ground game a little bit more. One thing that we haven't talked about at all that could be a huge factor is Eric Bieniemy. He restores the offense's identity. That's been as important as it is that Walker was added to the mix. The biggest offensive problems weren't just talent. They were early down efficiency, pre-snap motion, play action, first quarter scoring. That's all coaching. So now that you brought in Eric Bieniemy, who's back as offensive coordinator, if those numbers return back to 2021-23 season, well then, yes, the offense becomes much harder to defend. But that's familiarity. Bieniemy brings familiarity because he was with the Chiefs before. Now he's back for another season. One score games. Also, they went 1-9 in one score games. As much as it is a lack of talent, offensive line, injuries, all of that, that's also coaching. So the bigger picture in all of this could be Bieniemy.
1: Yeah, I mean, that's interesting. I don't know if you can recreate the same magic that was there when he was throwing for 5,000 yards and winning MVPs. Right. I think there was a whole, it was a different Travis Kelce. It was a different Patrick Mahomes then. Yeah. There were different wide receivers there altogether that changed things. And clearly, Kenneth Walker was brought in to take pressure off of Mahomes and not have to have him throw 40 times a game. Mm-hmm. Comparatively speaking to what he did do when Eric Bieniemy was calling plays last time. I mean, I would assume it's going to look different with Bieniemy this time around. I don't think you're going to get the same exact offense.
0: Yep. And that path, you have to start. You mentioned Broncos in week one. You mentioned how you like the Broncos in week one. The Chiefs absolutely have to start 4-1 or even 5-0 before they hit that difficult stretch in order to get to 11 wins.
1: It's not going to be easy. And again, I think it's really lucid on your part when you look at that as a bet. The Chiefs are always continually overvalued by odds makers, and you pay a premium on betting them every time, mm-hmm. which is fine, and I understand that, but objectively, you know, Patrick Mahomes for 17 games, it's hard for most of the public, particularly the betting public, to believe that there's not going to be more winning than losing with that formula, because that's what we've seen until last year, of course.
0: Positive regression from 6-11 should And it could and it should happen. But the question is whether it jumps all the way back to 11 wins. I'm not at all convinced.
1: Positive regression is a five-game jump isn't positive regression. That's a paradigm shift. Positive regression gets you two or three wins back to normal, not basically a half a season's worth of wins, which is what you're talking about here. And again, given that division, I don't know that there's a path for them. And I look up and down their schedule, as you talked about. When you talk about the opening games, Broncos, Colts, Dolphins, Raiders are their first four games. First two at home, second two on the road. You have to hope to split with the Broncos and Colts at best, and then take care of the Dolphins and the Chargers on the road. And if they do that, then you're right. They're 3-1. Things could go in that direction. Not always 100% sure. Up next, expectations for John Harbaugh in New York with the Giants. It's next Sunday morning, ESPN Radio.
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18: Here is your latest Middle Tennessee weather. A slight chance of showers Sunday morning, with thunderstorms possible in the afternoon. High near 83. Monday brings another chance of showers and thunderstorms, with a high near 86. Lows both nights around 69. 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
8: 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The New York Giants. Welcome
19: back. Oh, yeah, man. How you doing? You good? I know you like
1: it. Well, let's hopeful that the New York Giants have been welcomed back to the adult football conversation. It is Sunday morning on ESPN Radio, the ESPN app, Sirius XM, Channel 80. I'm Mark Zeno. She's Pam Maldonado, again presented by Progressive Insurance. Let's welcome my good buddy, Jordan Ronan, ESPN NFL Nation Giants reporter. Jordan, always good to talk to you, brother. Curious how John Harbaugh has sort of set the tenor as the adult back in the room, that finally there are people in charge of the Giants once again who actually are trying to do things the right way. What has it been like for the first week of camp?
21: Yeah, you just see a team, by the way, that good talking to everybody, that, you know, when he talks, he has a bit of credence to everything he says and does, right? Because it's like, oh, you know what? We haven't had a lot of success in recent years. If John Harbaugh says this works, we know he has a track record of success, right? And it's just, here's the message we're going to follow. And you see a much harder, more focused training camp and practice than I think you've seen in the last few years here with the Giants.
0: Jackson Dart showed more than his 4-13 record suggests, I think, especially context, impressive. So even after Russell Wilson struggled badly, Dart just stepped into an offense that quickly lost both Neighbors and Scadabo. So what's the biggest area where you would expect Jackson Dart to improve?
21: Well, it's throwing from the pocket, right? Like, I think they know that. Like, that's what he has to improve at. Throwing with timing, throwing with rhythm, in with the play, and not just freelancing everything. They know he could freelance to the point where the whistle's blowing very quickly when it comes to Jackson Dart. Like, you know, you're not seeing him run around at practice. Like, that's not part of what is happening there. They want him to work on throwing with timing and rhythm in the offense. And I think if he does that, we know what he can do freelancing. He's going to be able to make plays. If he could add that consistency, I think you're looking at a quarterback who could be, you know, a top-tier quarterback, a top-10 type quarterback. So that's the hope here. And that's what the season's all about for the Giants. It's about, what is Jackson Dart, right? Because if you have a coach who you know you can win with, and you have a quarterback who you believe you can win with, ultimately we're talking about winning Super Bowls, then you're in good shape as an organization. If the Giants have that, that's what provides them hope.
1: He's Jordan Ronan, ESPN, NFL Nation Giants reporter. On a defensive side of the ball, obviously they move on from Dexter Lawrence. They sort of supplemented, you know, in the draft, and they seem like they have a decent linebacking core, but what's the expectation for this team right now?
21: Yeah, that's an interesting side of the ball. Not really sure what to expect. Like, can they stop the run? That's the key for this group. We know that they have guys that can rush the passer, right? They have Abdul Carter. They have Brian Burns. Arvil Reese they drafted, who's going to play weak side linebacker, but's going to contribute to that pass rush as well. But can they stop the run? They're pinning their hopes on the fact that they upgraded the inside linebackers greatly. Arvil Reese, Tremaine Edmonds was a free agent signing in lieu of Bobby Okereke. If those guys can play at a high level and the veterans they signed on the defensive line can sort of occupy blockers, we're talking about DJ Reader, Shelby Harris, then it'll allow the pass rushers to do their damage. And that's the strength of this defense.
1: He's Jordan Run on ESPN, NFL Nation Giants reporter. Jordan, thanks so much for the time this morning. We appreciate it, man.
0: Thank you, Jordan.
21: Hey, you got it, guys. Anytime. Have a great show.
1: All right. I waffle as a Giants fan. I go back and forth on my expectations for the team.
0: First of all, I didn't know you were a Giants fan. Let's start.
1: Okay. Well, I mean, I grew up in New York, so it stands to reason. But I don't know the answer to whether or not Jackson Dart is the real deal yet. Everything looks promising, but we've seen a lot of guys look promising, and over the course of time, you find out they're not as such. And we've seen the exact opposite. We've seen guys struggle out of the gate, and then it turns out, okay, maybe they are okay. So I have to see what John Harbaugh brings to the table. I know he's very good at protecting young quarterbacks. He did it very well with Joe Flacco. He did it very well with Lamar Jackson. And I think he'll do the same. I don't think, you know, Jackson Dart's going to be asked to carry this offense. I think they're going to be very run-heavy and defense-heavy at the outset. Is that going to translate into more wins? I don't know. I just, you know, I've said this repeatedly. How you win never matters. How you lose always matters. The way they lost games in the past couple of years was right. So frustrating to watch. The way they blew leads late last year was a mark of coaching, which is why Brian Daboll ended up getting fired. I would expect that those things don't happen.
0: Right. And I think that's I think Harbaugh is the biggest X factor in all of this, because when you have a young quarterback who's trying to build off of any bit of momentum that he had in his rookie season, the question is, are you in a good environment? And Harbaugh can establish that solid environment for a young quarterback to succeed. I'm not going to say that he's going to be revolutionary here when it comes to building an offense, but Harbaugh is more disciplined. He's going to make this team more physical and potentially has some of the answers for, yes, can we stop losing games late? Jackson Dart, I believe that he has the capability. I don't know about him being a top-tier quarterback. I'm not there yet. But I did see a lot of things from last season that can translate into a successful second year. Yes, he was put into, after Russell Wilson struggled, Dart stepped into the offense, quickly lost neighbors, quickly lost Gadabo, and still, he had only 5 interceptions. He had nearly 500 rushing yards. He had 9 rushing touchdowns. That's almost the exact prototype for a quarterback to succeed with Harbaugh. And still, despite that, the Giants' offense finished 14th in points per drive. They were 13th in touchdowns per drive, 8th. They were just top 15 in certain key metrics that are repeatable, especially when you have a strong coach like Harbaugh and a capable quarterback like Dart. So I'm actually very optimistic for the possibilities of where this Giants team can go.
1: Yeah, and again, I also wonder defensively, you know, what John Harbaugh is going to do for the defense. I mean, I said it repeatedly. Like, the adults are finally back in the room, so I would expect that they'll be much more disciplined. And look, I was fortunate to cover John Harbaugh from the day he took over in Baltimore and the Ravens all the way through his Super Bowl run and beyond while I was you know, living in Baltimore and covering sports there. So I have a really good feel for what he is and what he's not and what he brings, and I feel pretty confident in that a lot of the mistakes that the Giants used to make will be covered up now, or at least be addressed and fixed, and they won't happen regularly. That said, defensively, some of it is just about talent. Do they have the right horses in the barn to be able to compete with a team like Dallas, who I think wins the NFC East, and, you know, offensively is probably a top 10, if not top 5 team in the NFL? Do they have the ability to compete with that? Because when you start to look at the landscape of the NFC, Pam, and the offenses that are there, Dallas and even Philadelphia still have to give some respect in the East. The Bears and Packers in the North. Again, this NFC South leaves a lot to be desired. But between the Rams, Niners, and Seahawks, you know, these are what you're competing with offensively that are in the top half of the league. So your defense better be on point if you want to win more games than lose.
0: Well, I'm going to circle back and close the loop on something that Jordan said in regards to Jackson Dart. I think he was talking about his pocket passing, and I think actually his rushing ability was special last season. Among rookie quarterbacks since 2020, he was top five in EPA on designed runs behind only Josh Allen and number three in total rushing EPA. So if the offense does have any bit of success, his legs are going to be the major reason. Now, to go back to your question about the defense, well, they have new leadership and talent. The front seven additions, they have Arvell Reese, Tremaine Edmonds, DJ Reader. Secondary additions, you have Greg Newsome. So the safety room remains a strength. There is more athleticism and range across that defense. Now, is it going to be top tier to get you into the playoffs, get you into Super Bowl contention? Maybe not now, but they are going to be competitive, I'll say.
1: It's going to be interesting. And look, the NFL schedule makers did the Giants absolutely no favors coming out of the blocks from a scheduling standpoint. Division opponents Sunday Night Football, and then travel to the Rams for week two. Starting out 0-2 before you get to the Titans and Cardinals, which theoretically should be wins, but still, starting out 0-2 is not exactly the mark of exactly what you wanted to do if you're John Harbaugh with the New York Football Giants. All right, up next, Tarek Skubal is the newest member of the Dodgers. But I'll add this one thing. I still don't think the Dodgers are to blame for what's going to happen in Major League Baseball, and I'm not 100% sure they win it all this year. That's next. 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

0: Dodgers would win the World Series before this trade deadline, Pam? Well, the Dodgers being guaranteed a three-peat, Jeff Passan, ESPN senior MLB insider, says that Skubal could do that.
1: Baseball is a very funny sport, and sometimes the most talented team does not win. And I think that's what we're dealing with here with the Dodgers. It's going to be them against the field. And can anyone do what San Diego has done? Can anyone do what Arizona's done and oust the Dodgers from a postseason series? It's going to be tough for any team, because when you're facing Skubal and Yamamoto at the front of a rotation, and you've got another two-time Cy Young winner and Blake Snell backing him up, and beyond that, whether it's Wroblewski, Glasnow, whoever it may be, the Dodgers are going to have a starting pitching advantage in every series that they're in, even if they were to face Philadelphia, which has Zach Wheeler and Christopher Sanchez and Jesus Luzardo at the top of the rotation. And beyond that, they've still got Shohei Ohtani, who's the best player in the world, as well as Mookie Betts, Freddie Freeman, and all the other cast of characters who have contributed to the last two World Series.
0: Again, Pam, it, just because you have the best regular season team, as you said earlier, like, baseball is quirky like that. Postseason is it's difficult to be able to win three straight. Not unprecedented, but very, very difficult here. And I'm not sure that I believe 100% this automatically means the Dodgers are going to win it. Look, we still have 2 months left of the regular season. There's a whole lot, and I'm not wishing injury, but there's a whole lot of injury bugs waiting to bite some people, you know, along the way, including the Dodgers.
2: Their playoff rotation is absolutely disgusting right now. Yes, he joins, you know, Shohei Ohtani, Yamamoto, and but you, like you said, like, injuries 2 months away. But that's part of why they added Skubal onto this, was we can't have enough starting pitchers, so we're just going to go out and just keep adding because we have the financials to do so. So they're kind of fixing a problem before it becomes a problem. So even if one player falls off the roster because of injury, there's so much depth that's what they were trying to fix right now, a non-existent problem, with the hopes of they don't get to that point.
0: A lot of talk about how the Dodgers are to blame for what's wrong with baseball, and the Dodgers are what is wrong with baseball. I would contend, Pam, that saying the Dodgers are what is wrong with baseball is the equivalent to saying the reason one of those people on my 600-pound life are overweight is because of fast food only. It's a lazy, convenient, forward-facing optical problem that isn't addressing the root of the problem, right? Like, the Dodgers being able to spend at the rate they do is a forward-facing optics that doesn't, and granted, it doesn't look good. I'm not saying it does.
2: Right.
0: Spending at the rate that they do. But it's not part of the problem. I mentioned this earlier. The Marlins' payroll is $69 million. Their franchise is valuated at $1.5 billion. That's a 200% increase of the franchise valuation versus what they spend. So it's not that the Marlins have to spend what the Dodgers do. They just have to spend more than what they are.
2: Right.
0: And that is consistent with every team across the board and all the teams in the bottom half of payroll in Major League Baseball. If you look at what they spend versus what their franchise is valued at, I mean, it's ridiculous that they don't spend more, and that's exactly part of the problem. You can get a salary cap in Major League Baseball if you would get teams to spend routinely at the same rate that everybody else is spending. That's the problem. The Cowboys have more money than everybody in the NFL. We know this. Jerry Jones has unlimited funds compared to other owners in the league. There's a handful of other guys who could do it the same way, but the reality is, for about 20 of the 32 teams, they're not even close to spending, having the capital that Jerry Jones does. But yet they still spend what they have to spend every year to be competitive, and that's why the salary cap works.
2: Are the Dodgers to blame if there is a lockout? I'm in agreement with you. No, it's definitely much more complicated than that. They will be the face of the issue because they spend a lot of money, but they're definitely not the reason why a lockout would happen. The way that I'm seeing it is, don't blame Amazon because it's bigger than your local bookstore. Amazon is operating within the rules, and so are the Dodgers. They're playing by the current rules of the MLB. If the rules allow them to spend, defer contracts, trade for stars, they're going to do it. And they've been doing it.
0: I mean, look, I have a real problem with the way this is being framed. I'm not rooting for the Dodgers by any stretch of the imagination.
2: Right.
0: Like, I'll be in the camp of people hoping somebody knocks them off. Because, you know, that's kind of good just for the game in general. And you're talking to a Yankee fan who for years had, you know, were

0: was hoping to keep the dynasty going and that they would win the World Series every year. And I understood why everybody wanted us to lose. Like, I understood why everybody wanted the Yankees to lose for a long time. Now they do enough of that on their own. They don't need any help. Just look at their manager. But that's a whole different conversation. So when it comes to the Dodgers, though, like, I'm curious to see if somebody can knock them off, because I think it is worthwhile for it to happen. And it certainly will deflate the air in the balloon argument of the Dodgers are what's wrong with baseball. Well, you could spend all that and you still don't win, so what does it really matter? And look at the team that spends the second most in Major League Baseball, Pam. That's the New York Mets, who have spent $450 million on payroll, and they're in dead last.
1: Right.
0: So it's not, again, the Dodgers are so much better in so many other areas than just spending money. Mm-hmm. This isn't just, you know, lipstick on a pig. It's not just plastic surgery, a makeover. There's so many other things that the Dodgers do well that make them good. And oh, by the way, the Dodgers just got the best pitcher in baseball by a clear margin for next to nothing. The Tigers did not have to say yes to this deal. They could have waited, because the deadline isn't until Monday. They could have waited for another deal. This is the, you're telling me this is the best that the Detroit Tigers got in an offer for Tarek Skubal. I do not believe that to be the case. I don't know why they accepted the deal that they did. I have a hard time believing somebody didn't offer them more. And if this was absolutely the best that they did, then you know what you should have done? Said, nope, we're not doing it, period, and let the guy walk. Because in reality, the three lotto tickets, as you caused them earlier, when you scratch those things off, are not likely to amount to much in the grand scheme of things.
1: Right, and for the Tigers, I mean, they traded the exact type of player that teams spend years trying to find. So that's like the bad of it, but the timing of it is painful. Like, Detroit was still only a few games away outside of the wild card race. Trading its best player sends a clear message that maybe management did not believe that this year's team was good enough. And on like the other side of that, like, he's still returning from like injury himself. Like, he pitched well in July, but any recent form of issues creates risk, especially when the entire point of the trade is October. So there's good and bad from both sides. I think this is definitely more of like a 26. The long-term effects of it is definitely more of like next season rather than the immediate.
0: I don't know that the Dodgers are going to get knocked off by anybody. I think that it's going to be very, very difficult, because in the MLB postseason, as you know, pitching is what ultimately wins, but you also kind of need, you know, some guys to be able to score some runs, and they have that in spades as well. Mm-hmm. I'll remind everybody, they were one out away from losing the World Series last year.
1: Right.
0: They were one out away from losing the World Series last year. So there isn't, as much as people think it's a lock that they're going to win it, one, there's no such thing. Two, that's not how baseball works.
1: And I look in terms of betting value. That's where I start first, right? I'm a betting analyst, and right now they're plus 150 as major favorites to win. And yeah, the trade makes the Dodgers more likely to win the World Series, but it doesn't necessarily make them a good bet at plus 150, because those are two very different questions. As a bettor, I would rather have a team that's slightly less likely to win, but pays out 6-1, 9-1, something like that.
0: Yeah, I think there are a lot of different ways you can do it. I certainly just don't bet the open favorite and walk away. That's not my
1: style.
0: Even
1: after a trade like this?
0: No, not even. All right, 30 for 30's new series, The Betrayal of Shohei Ohtani, available now on all major podcast platforms. The Betrayal of Shohei Ohtani is presented by Gusto. Whatever the betrayal is, he's getting it back in spades here with Tarek Skubal coming to his team, because, again, the Dodgers continue to roll along and are steamrolling towards the National League playoffs and the World Series. Up next, the QB tracker is underway in Cleveland. That's coming up next on Sunday morning. She's Pam Maldonado. I'm Mark Zinno. It's Sunday morning on ESPN Radio, the ESPN app, and, of course, SiriusXM Channel 80.
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20: 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PGA Tour, Davis Riley with a one-shot lead going into the final round of the Rocket Open. They're playing that one in Detroit.
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0: The NFL on its way back as training camps are underway. And while it's easy like Sunday morning here, a lot of quarterback battles not so easy to figure out across the NFL. Again, Sunday morning on ESPN Radio, the ESPN App Series XM Channel 80. I'm Mark Zeno. She's Pam Maldonado, presented by Progressive Insurance, 888-SAY-ESPN. It's 888-729-3776. And Pam, we'll take a look at some of these quarterback battles across the league here and try to make sense of where they're going to go and in what direction. And we will start in Cleveland with the Browns, who have a whole lot of different options, whether it is Deshaun Watson, Shedeur Sanders, Dylan Gabriel, a whole lot more. Let's hear from Deshaun Watson, Browns quarterback on the NFL Network, on his quarterback competition.
1: I think the quarterback room is definitely a great room. All four of us are, you know, learning together, hanging out together, building that chemistry together. So we're just, you know, taking each other opportunities to really just basically, you know, master each and every time we get out there on the field. And, you know, we try to support each other as much as possible. And every time that I, you know, get in, I try to be the best quarterback and lead the team and try to be productive and just like the other guys. So it's been well so far.
0: Pam, is Deshaun Watson still viable at this point to start in the NFL?
2: I love his confidence because where is it coming from? That's what I want to know.
0: It's been 6 years since we've seen anything relevant.
2: It's been a long time, right? And so, like, Watson, like, yeah, he's expected to start, but he missed all of 2025 after re-rupturing his Achilles during rehab. His last meaningful football game came in 2024. He averaged just 5.3 yards per attempt, and he took the most sacks. What are we doing?
0: I don't know. Look, the other part here is that Todd Monken is now the head coach and obviously be taking over the play-calling duties and everything else. He came from, obviously, Baltimore, and prior to that was at Georgia and had a ton of success. That said, was that success quarterback-dependent? I don't know. I mean, in Baltimore, it feels like it more than anything else. But I would tend to think that Watson probably has the best skill set to run his offense, if that makes sense. And maybe that's just from pure experience, Pam, but who else would you trust to run Monken's offense at this point other than Watson?
2: There's just no recent evidence that Watson is even capable of returning to quality NFL play. Like, we're really going off of pure projection off of what he was at some point in his career. But I mean, I think as much as we're talking about Watson, like, Shedeur Sanders, I think he's not much better. He does create the problem with him is he creates a lot of his own pressure, but accuracy was a problem. But I think Todd Monken himself, yeah, I think Monken changes the environment, not necessarily the quarterback. And I think there's enough pieces around the entire team collectively that, again, it goes back to like a situation that we called earlier that you can probably be lower level on quarterback and still be an okay team.
0: Here's the question we'll ask about all four of these quarterback situations. What really is the negligible difference between choice A and B or choice A, B, and C? In the case of Cleveland, this feels like each one of these quarterbacks, whether it is Watson, Sanders, or Gabriel, their apex is 7 wins. It feels like no matter what, the best the Browns are going to do is be a 7-10 team. I don't know that it matters, per se, who actually quarterbacks all 17 games.
2: You're saying that the Browns can win 7 games? I like the under on them to win. So I'm looking at betting odds, and I see mega value on Browns under 5.5 at plus money. Like, that's probably one of my favorite preseason reads, because this market is pricing in a meaningful offensive improvement, and probably because of Monken. Can they improve? Probably. But I don't think that they would improve enough. I think the things that I do like is you have a much easier passing schedule. So when you're having a quarterback battle against two quarterbacks who, frankly, don't have a lot going on for them, but you do have Todd Monken, that can give you some upside. But things that I don't like, you're entirely brand new 5 offensive linemen. You lost Myles Garrett, you have new coaching staff, and your receivers are still projection heavy, and you won 5 games last year having an elite defense, and you're no longer going to have that.
0: Yeah, again, I'm not saying they will win 7 games. I'm just saying at their very best, I think the highest point they go is to a 7-win team. All right, let's move on to the Vikings. Let's hear from Justin Jefferson, the wide receiver, at his post-practice press conference on the quarterback battle between Kyler Murray and J.J. McCarthy.
3: Well, I love a competition. I always love a competition. I feel like a competition brings out the true dog in you and that true player within you. So it's just all about who's coming every single day with that fresh mentality and that, you know, every single day is a new day, and really not, you know, dwelling on the past day, and even if it's a great day or not, just moving on and just stacking those days and being consistent.
0: Okay, so Kyler kind of, you know, was exiled out of Arizona and came to Minnesota because of complete lack of options after they passed on Sam Darnold in favor of J.J. McCarthy, and not only McCarthy's injuries but inconsistent play had them in quarterback purgatory. I think the ceiling clearly is higher for Kyler Murray. Mm-hmm. I think Kyler Murray playing indoors is critical. If you look at his splits, indoor versus outdoor, home versus road, and particularly road outdoor, the drop-off is substantial. Mm-hmm. And so I think him playing in Minnesota with a fairly competent defense for the first time in his career might bring the ceiling a little bit higher. Pam, you're not going to like what I'm going to say next, but, like, can we stop it with the J.J. McCarthy thing of, like, the face paint and the nickname 9 and the all the – just, dude, shut up and play ball. Like, all this extra stuff, you haven't earned that yet to give yourself your own nickname. Number one, you can't ever give yourself your own nickname, period, in life. But you don't get to give yourself your own nickname. Like, he needs to be able to show some level of consistency here at quarterback that we haven't seen yet. And to me, this feels like – when we ask the question, is there a negligible difference? Yeah, I think Kyler provides a much higher ceiling than J.J. McCarthy.
2: That's exactly how I would have worded it. In comparison, it's higher floor versus higher ceiling. That never really materialized, though. Kyler Murray, yes, proven NFL starter, much better athlete and playmaker, better at avoiding complete offensive collapse. I think that Murray is definitely an upgrade because, like, if you look at the stats for McCarthy, among 36 qualifying quarterbacks in last season, he was dead last, bottom two. Interception rate, EPA, completion percentage, passer rating, touchdown interception ratio. It is a brutal statistical profile that you're getting for McCarthy. Why Murray is the upgrade is because he does have a lot of those athleticism capabilities that McCarthy doesn't necessarily have himself. Now, the offense became so ineffective because of the defensive line. Yes. Over the middle, that O'Connell intentionally removed many of those concepts from the playbook. I think the changes can be made play-wise that put McCarthy in a position to better succeed. But if you're talking about immediate upgrade, Murray is going to give you that. Despite what he was able to produce or even not produce at Arizona, the only question then is, can Murray stay healthy behind this offensive line?
0: Mm-hmm. And for the first time in his career, he actually has high-level offensive coaching, which might be part of the reason why we might see an uptick there. So, all right, let's move on to Atlanta, my neck of the woods here. Earlier this morning, Mark Ramone, NFL Nation Falcons reporter, broke down the quarterback battle between Tua and Michael Penix.
4: Tua Tagovailoa has not yet had a full practice with the Falcons this training camp so far. He has done some light individual work, and he did a walkthrough on Thursday. That has been it. He's dealing with the tight back, so he's not been out there for the most part. He has done no 11-on-11s, no 7-on-7s either. Michael Penix Jr., in a similar boat, although he's actually done more than Tua, which is kind of surprising because he's recovering from a torn ACL. He is not yet cleared for 11-on-11s, but he has done some 7-on-7s. He's done his some individual work as well. QB1 right now is Jack Strand, the Division II undrafted free agent from Minnesota State Moorhead. He has gotten the majority of the 11-on-11 reps in practice, and behind him is veteran Cooper Rush, who was just signed on Wednesday morning. So that is the Falcons quarterback situation. Not ideal, but it is early.
0: All right. I think this is another one where I think there is a palatable difference between Tua and Michael Penix. If you look at the numbers and you break down, you know, EPA per pass attempt here, when you look at Tua versus Michael Penix, and again, last year, we're talking about, you know, different systems and different quarterbacks. But Tua last year was better against man coverage. He was better outside the pocket. He was better in the fourth quarter. He was better on third downs. He was better on early downs. Like, all these things are statistical profiles, as you talked about a moment ago, that give Tua the edge. I'm not, other than the fact that he was the eighth overall pick, There isn't a reason at this point in time for the Falcons to lean on Michael Penix being the favorable choice here.
2: I think... My hope would be I do want to see Michael Penix at some point, maybe even as early as possible. Let's bring him out in week one. That's my opinion. Let's bring out Michael Penix. To me, he has a higher ceiling. He pushes the ball vertically in ways that Tua doesn't. Drake London from the 2025 season, he was a completely different player when Penix was under center. Protected the ball with a low interception rate. Penix has a lot of upside. Now, we could still see Tua start because he has the reps, because he has the experience. And Penix, of course, is recovering from ACL injury. But I also don't think that they brought in a coach like Kevin Stefanski to develop a young quarterback, not to chase an 8-9 season with a veteran player. So I think that organization, I think this is like an actual, I think we're talking about other quarterbacks, battles, and competitions. I think this one may actually be a quarterback competition. I don't think it's like a fake competition. He has the opportunity, Penix here, to really develop into something, having Stefanski as under his guidance, to where he has the better statistical data, even in the short term, but he has, of course, less experience. I think this is a good opportunity, a good season for him to potentially really break out.
0: I think the other part of this here, and this particularly in Atlanta, is the ability to run play action effectively. And there is a massive edge to Tua there, because that's a big part of what Kevin Stefanski does, which is why Bijan Robinson is, you know, so key to what they do, because they run the ball so well in Stefanski offenses. The play action is critical to success, and I think really we get a better version of play action, and the numbers actually back that up as well with Tua than we get with Michael Penix. One more here real quick, Pam, in 30 seconds. Raiders, I don't know if we're considering this a true quarterback battle here. But if it's your call, how quickly, or are you starting Fernando Mendoza at all?
2: You start Kirk Cousins immediately, week one, no-brainer. And you see Fernando Mendoza really have the opportunity to be behind a quarterback and get the mental side of the game in check. Because I think the ability for Mendoza is massive. Yes, he's a rookie, but he was handpicked by Kubiak and the new regimen. Higher long-term ceiling, expected future of the franchise, needs development before taking over. And I think behind Kirk Cousins is a good quarterback to do that with.
0: All right, up next, two running backs are doing battle with each other. We'll explain that next. 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
0: Running backs take center stage. They want to be running to the bank is where they really want to be running to. 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She's Pam Maldonado. I'm Mark Zeno. 888-SAY-ESPN, 888-729-3776. So, I cover the Falcons here in Atlanta. Bijan Robinson is not practicing. He's having a hold in. He is at practice. He's on the field. He's in shorts. He's walking around. But he's not practicing because he is in the process of trying to gain a new deal. Jahmyr Gibbs doing something similar in Detroit as they are trying to get a new deal done with him. And the idea that both of these running backs are trying to make this a protracted thing, I don't think is fair or accurate. I think they both want to be back practicing. I think they both want to be on the field. But in reality, as these deals are getting done, their agents are telling them, this is not the time for a non-contact knee injury prior to signing the deal. Let's get the deal done first, then you can go back to practice. And that's kind of where this is. Now, the sort of behind-the-scenes thing here, Pam, mm-hmm. is the stare-down contest, the Mexican standoff, if you will, between the two agents and the representatives for Bijan Robinson and Jahmyr Gibbs, because I would think it's fair that both of these agents want their guy to be the highest-paid running back in the NFL. Right. Well, if somebody signs first, guess what? The next guy is going to sign for more. So it sort of pits them against one another. And this waiting game is going on, and everybody in Detroit and Atlanta is going, okay, we just want to get the deal done so these guys can go back to practice and we can feel good about ourselves. But so there's a sense of urgency here to get these things done sooner rather than later. Here's Dan Campbell, the Lions head coach, on the urgency to get a deal done with Jahmyr Gibbs.
15: Of course, you guys know how we feel about Gibbs and all of our guys, Laporta, Brandt, all, you know. And so we'll take this as it comes. This is, This will kind of continue. It'll come as it comes. I think that's the best way to say it. And so, you know, this is both sides working through something, and we'll take it as it comes. But that's where it is.
0: Very non-answer there. All things considered, I guess, you know, the agents again are going to do what the agents are going to do. Who would you say is more critical to their team's success?
2: Oh man. Bijan,
0: I would
2: definitely
0: think so.
2: By probably miles. I think the Lions have more pieces collectively that make the unit solid, whereas the Falcons are kind
0: they have more
2: of really
0: consistent
2: heavily
0: quarterback
2: dependent.
0: Play at that
2: more consistent
0: at a minimum.
2: Quarterback play, and more. Damn it, I would even say the better coach. Yeah, I mean the Falcons. Your success is heavily predicated on how good of a runner Robinson can be throughout the season. And I think that's what makes him such a, it is a strong play. I think he's protecting himself. Running backs have the shortest shelf life in the NFL, so getting paid before taking another full season, it makes a lot of sense. Now, the bad side of it is that, yeah, like, you're still a running back, whether it is Gibbs or whether it is Robinson, like, you're a running back, and paying running backs is very difficult because NFL teams are generally hesitant, for good reason, to hand out massive contracts because of the position tends to decline year after year, regardless of how important you are to the team.
0: Here's the other thing, okay? Jahmyr Gibbs is 24, and I think Bijan is 25 at this point in time.
2: Correct.
0: And so if I am running an NFL franchise, what I want more than anything is to give a running back, ideally, I don't want to make it more than 4 years. Because do you know, Pam, do you know the last five-year running back deal that was seen to fruition with the team it started with? Frank Gore in San Francisco.
2: That's a name I haven't heard in a while.
0: Okay, so, you know, none of these five-year deals that these running back gets are ever finished with the same team that they start. Because that's how quickly these deals fall off having holding value. So ideally, you want to give a four-year deal, but every running back wants a five-year deal. Saquon got a five-year deal from the Eagles, okay? So that's what they all want to match that. But the key is here that a five-year deal for Gibbs and a five-year, that's if they tear up the old contract and give him a new one, keeps both of these guys under 30. Because we do know what happens to running backs after the age of 30. We'll get a further bit of proof of that with Derrick Henry this year. If last year was the fall-off year at 30, at 31, it's only going to get worse. So I think it's critical to get these deals done prior to them turning 30. You have the best chance for the deal to last, a four-year deal all the way through prior to the age of 30. Then you can reassess whether it's worth re-signing them again.
2: Well, you already kind of mentioned it. Like, both of these players are already under contract. Robinson signed through 2026. The Falcons exercised his fifth-year option. So the team isn't under immediate pressure to pay him today. Right. And the same thing with Gibbs. He's actually under contract through 2027. Also exercised the fifth-year option. So the Lions are also not forced to negotiate immediately. Now, but the problem with the Falcons is that it does a record-setting deal really will affect the cap. So making Robinson the NFL's highest paid running back could absolutely limit Atlanta's flexibility to keep other stars in the future years. So are they deserving? Probably. Should? Yes. Are they in the right to hold in? Absolutely. Also protect yourself. And then we'll see what happens.
0: Who is the higher ceiling this year production-wise?
2: Oh, Gibbs. Purely based off of schedule. Based off of schedule alone, the Lions end up, I think the Lions are in a position where they are also rebuilding that offensive line. But they're also going to be facing the league's easiest rushing defensive schedule and explosive rush defense. So purely because of what Gibbs is able to do, he has that explosiveness. He was already top 10, top 15 in both explosive runs of 10 yards or more and explosive runs of design runs of 15 yards or more. Because of that explosiveness and because of that easy schedule, Gibbs all the way.
0: Here is my concern, and this is why I lean Bijan. The fact that Dave Montgomery is now out of Detroit and him having to be the 85% workhorse back is something that I don't know that his body is prepared for yet. Bijan has been that for the last 2 years in Atlanta. And so I think he's more apt to hold up 17 games against, you know, or his body is more apt to. That would be my only concern for Gibbs, is his ability to hold up against that.
2: So you're talking durability.
0: Yes.
2: I mean, I wouldn't say that Gibbs is durable, but I would say that he hasn't been asked to prove the same level of durability as Robinson.
0: And I think that's where the difference may be, who plays more games when it comes to production. So fantasy nerds unite on that. Up next, we take a trip to Minnesota at Sunday morning on ESPN Radio and the ESPN app.
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2: Here is your latest Middle Tennessee weather. A slight chance of showers Sunday morning, with thunderstorms possible in the afternoon. High near 83. Monday brings another chance of showers and thunderstorms, with a high near 86. Lows both nights around 69. From the Game Nashville Sports Network, I'm Selma Bouvier.
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7: Austin, by the way, going for a three-game weekend sweep. NFL training camp news: charges with a new offensive coordinator. It's former Dolphins head coach Mike McDaniel. He's running the offense and making some changes, according to ESPN NFL Nation Chargers reporter Chris Rim.
8: The ball is coming out so much faster from these quarterbacks to these receivers. You can hear receivers talking about it on the field at practice. 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Justin Herbert has changed his shotgun stance from having his right foot forward to his left foot forward.
7: That's Chris Rim earlier on ESPN Radio. 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
12: 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Yes.

0: football season almost around the corner. Pam, we are 4 days away from the Hall of Fame game. Are you excited? I know I am.
1: Would I be? I would be lying if I said yes.
0: It was sarcasm. Yes.
1: I am more of a, you know what? Football for me starts in September, so I will wait until then.
0: Yeah, I guess so. I don't watch preseason at all, and I don't really care one way or another. Again, Sunday morning on ESPN Radio, the ESPN app. I'm Mark Zeno. She's Pam Maldonado, presented by Progressive Insurance. All right, let's turn our attention to the Minnesota Vikings as we welcome Kevin Seifert, Vikings NFL Nation reporter. The quarterback battle between Kyler Murray and J.J. McCarthy. We were talking about this earlier, Kevin. I really don't know that this is a quarterback battle. Like, there's not a world where Kyler Murray's going to lose out to J.J. McCarthy, is there?
2: Based on what I've seen in the spring and in the first four practices of the summer, but I've been saying it's an open competition in the sense that the best quarterback on the roster is going to start, and the Vikings have not yet been willing to say who that person is. We can all use our brains and our eyes to draw our own conclusions, and we're working towards that. But it would have to be a really epic collapse based on what I've seen so far for Kyler Murray to end up having a collectively worse performance in camp than J.J. McCarthy.
1: Kevin, this is Pam here. Thank you for joining us today. I think the quarterback competition is one thing, but my question more so is about Kyler Murray's fit. Everyone sees Murray as an upgrade over last year's quarterback play, but stylistically, is he actually a fit for Kevin O'Connell's offense, or is O'Connell going to have to reshape the scheme again?
2: I think there'll certainly be adjustments. Kevin O'Connell's made adjustments every year in terms of, because they've had different quarterbacks almost every year since the time that he's been here. And so there are certainly some things to keep an eye on. And the biggest one is the degree to which Kyler Murray will be under center versus in shotgun. Kevin O'Connell likes to have his quarterbacks under center so he can work the play action and feed the run game off of that and get the longer chunk plays downfield. And Kyler Murray has traditionally played in the shotgun more often than not. Certainly a nod towards his height, but also just sort to the way he played in college and in the NFL at Arizona. And so we've been watching it, and they're definitely working him under center more than he's probably used to. We'll see how much they end up using that. I think that's really the biggest thing. Especially people who probably didn't watch the Cardinals on a week-to-week basis have an impression of Kyler Murray as a guy who, a great open field runner, takes off, as soon as his first read isn't open, if it's not. And what we've seen is a guy who's actually a really polished pocket passer, a lot of arm talent, ability to layer the ball over multiple defenders, different levels of the field. Hasn't always done that in his career or been asked to do that, but from what we've seen, I think he's a more sophisticated passer than maybe a lot of people give him credit for.
0: Kevin Seifert, at Vikings NFL Nation reporter, joining us here on Sunday morning on ESPN Radio and the ESPN app. For as much as the quarterback controversy or battle will center their talks on training camp, look, the Minnesota defense was the anchor of this team. Third in total defense, seventh in points allowed per game in the NFL last year. Is it reasonable to assume those numbers will hold and that if they get any semblance of consistent quarterback play, this team could be back in the playoffs again? Does it feel that simple?
2: I think that's a good overall way to put their entire team. Brian Flores is back for his fourth year as their coordinator and has consistently come up with unique ways to get pass rushers to the quarterback, to confuse them in coverage, to confuse their reads at the line of scrimmage. There will be some adjustment, though, as long as Harrison Smith, their longtime safety, who is sort of a play caller on the field for Flores in recent years, as long as he stays away from the team. He has not announced for his retirement yet, but he's also not on the roster. They waived him in March, and so we're waiting to see what his final decision could be. And if he ends up not playing, then there will be a transition that needs to be worked through. And they also traded Jonathan Grenard, probably their best pass rusher to the Eagles during draft weekend. And so there's some need to find some additional outside pass rush or somebody to fill in as for the pass rush that Jonathan Grenard provides. So there's definitely some things for them to work through. But generally speaking, I would say that if the Vikings are going to be a playoff team, their defense is going to have a lot to do with it.
1: Kevin, I think we've seen some of these interviews get a little bit of attention, so I want to go to Justin Jefferson. Last year, his production dipped because of that quarterback situation. So have you seen anything, I know it's so early, but have you seen anything this offseason that suggests that he and either Kyler Murray or McCarthy are developing any bit of chemistry for Jefferson to get back to his typical all-pro numbers?
2: It is, you're right, it is very early to see. And so I think the hope from a lot of people in the Vikings organization is that Jefferson and Kyler Murray, assuming Kyler Murray is a starter, will develop that chemistry. I think McCarthy and Jefferson had chemistry. The issue was just the degree to which McCarthy was able to just execute the throws to Justin. I mean, he knew when he was open, and he tried often to get it to him, and he was just not accurate, or he was late, or whatever the case may be. So, you know, the chemistry part, I think, applies to probably to Kyler Murray more than JJ. And so the hope is that Kyler can be a little more of an accurate passer downfield on those chunk plays, and that they can be more productive in that way, assuming he is the starter.
0: When you look at Kevin, real quick, and again, Kevin Seifert joining us here, Vikings have the longest odds to win the NFC North. Is that fair, unfair? I mean, theoretically, they were a half game out of being in second place in the division last year. I think the Bears are primed for some regression. So what's the likelihood this team makes the playoffs or can win this division?
2: I think the division is very tough. If you just made a list of quarterbacks in the division, by definition, they would be 4 out of 4 because they don't have one yet. And even if it's Kyler Murray, I mean, which of the quarterbacks between Jared Goff and Jordan Love and Caleb Williams are you going to say that the Vikings are better off with than those particular guys that are holdovers from last year? And so I don't have any dispute with the way Vegas is looking at the team at this point. The division will be tough, but assuming Kyler Murray wins the quarterback job and is a, even just like a top 15, top 12 type quarterback in this offense, and the defense plays the way we expect them to, as we just talked about, then I think playoffs is very much within their reach, and they believe it's very much within their reach winning the division. I think a lot of things have to happen probably for that to occur, and it's certainly not totally out of the question, but much more of a difficult push. But I would think the playoffs should be a very realistic goal for this team.
0: He is Kevin Seifert, Vikings NFL Nation reporter. Thanks so much for the time this afternoon. We appreciate it.
1: Thank you, Kevin.
2: Thanks for having me.
0: Almost said this morning. Forgot we've already rolled over here on the East Coast to the afternoon. But nonetheless, it's curious. I mean, the Vikings, again, we talk dynamically if we're going to assume the home road splits for Kyler Murray. He's got two road games early on in the year, one at Chicago and one at Tampa Bay in weeks 2 and 3. At least it's not what we expect to be violently cold and windy conditions in those games. however, in the second half of the year, he has three road games, November 15th at Green Bay, December 10th at New England, and then the week 17, Sunday, January 3rd, at the Jets, which are games that you would expect to be bad weather games in places where he would absolutely not do well. But again, a lot of his road games are all prior to the first 8 weeks of the year.
1: Well, in some of those teams that you mentioned, I think the 2025 Vikings, one of the reasons why they had success despite the quarterback position was because of how strong that defense was. They were near the top of the league defensively in a lot of the major categories. Repeating that becomes a lot more difficult when your schedule itself becomes more difficult. You're going to be facing better quarterbacks, better passing games, better rushing attacks. So now your defense is going to be a lot more tested than last year on top of, all right, what are we doing with our quarterback situation?
0: I mean, on top of it, again, you look at the rest of that schedule, and having to play the AFC East was not fortunate when it's Buffalo and New England with how good they are. I mean, yeah, you get a little bit of a break theoretically with Miami and the Jets, but who knows what they'll be. And they also end up with the NFC South as their cross conference division opponent this year, which should help them a little bit on that end. But still, Detroit and the NFC North, Green Bay, Chicago, very, very tough to get through. All right, big news from ESPN Radio. Beginning tomorrow, our lineup is getting even bigger after starting your day off with On Sports. Unlike Mike Golic and Mike Golic Jr. return to ESPN Radio with the Golics at 10 a.m. Eastern. Then after the Rich Eisen Show, it's Matt Jones, Myron Medcalf with Matt and Myron from 3 to 5 Eastern, followed by Freddie and Harry. Amber and Ian on game night. 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

Wrapping things up on Sunday morning on ESPN Radio, the ESPN app, it's SiriusXM Channel 80. I'm Mark Zeno. She's Pam Maldonado. As we roll along here Sunday afternoon here on the East Coast, want to remind you guys the ESPN app is home for every WWE premium live event, including this weekend, SummerSlam, Night 2, tonight at 6 o'clock Eastern. 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

0: there. But there are a couple division winners that I think are good bets at this point in time. One of my favorites is the Denver Broncos to win the AFC West, particularly given that they are the longest of the three big teams in the Chiefs, the Chargers, and Denver. They have the best odds at plus 225. I like Denver to win the AFC West again. And I'm a big, I've been lauding for the past couple of weeks on ESPN Radio here, the Jacksonville Jaguars to win the AFC South.
1: Zeno, let me put you onto something. I am a Jags fan.
0: I know you are.
1: A Jags head cover. I get questions about it all the time when I'm on the course. People are like, what and why? And you know what? I think this season is going to be major for the Jacksonville Jaguars. Year two under Liam Cohen. Trevor Lawrence is making strides. Finally looks like to be the quarterback that we always envisioned him to be. And I think the schedule sets up very nicely for them. I am very, very, very, very excited and very bullish, just like you, for the Jags to potentially... I don't love their season from a betting perspective. I don't love their season win total because it's set at 9.5 and a lot has to go right for that to happen. I think they can still win 9 games and still win the AFC South. So I'm more, I have more conviction in the potential for the Jags to win AFC South at plus 245. I think that's a lot more interesting to me. If the Jags make the playoffs, there's a strong chance that they win the division. And I believe it's largely because of the strides that Trevor Lawrence has made under year one of Liam Cohen. We just saw significant improvements from 24 to 25, and I think we could see it again. And overall, Jacksonville, if you look at the schedule, it sets up very nice for the passing game. Trevor Lawrence looks like the quarterback we always thought he would be. The passing game has upside. The offensive line could improve. The defense was a real strength last season, could continue on this year, and the schedule is manageable. So I know that the Texans are in the mix, and the Texans' defense is always going to be the talking point, but if you're talking about floor, that's the Texans. If you're talking about ceiling, the Jacksonville Jaguars.
0: Yeah, just from a price comparative standpoint here, the Jaguars to make the playoffs is plus 110. To win the division is plus 245.
1: Right.
0: And I would argue that if they make the playoffs, it's because they win the division.
1: Right.
0: Right now, it doesn't feel like the AFC South is a two-team playoff division, mm-hmm. right? Comparatively speaking to the rest of the AFC, you have to feel like in general, Patriots and Bills will both be there, right? You're going to get at least two from the AFC West. You'll get two from the AFC North, most likely. That leaves like one spot left over.
1: Right.
0: And it's probably coming from the one team in the AFC South. So just from a pure money standpoint, it's probably better to bet the Jaguars to win the AFC South than necessarily make the playoffs. In the NFC, I like the Cowboys to win the NFC East. I don't know if you have a division winner that you like at all in the NFC. But the Cowboys still, to me, I think, are the team to beat in the NFC East.
1: I can see that two things can be true. That the Dallas Cowboys offense will continue its strength from last season,
0: mm-hmm.
1: and they still not win the division, or they still not win games. That defense, dead last in the NFL in almost every defensive metric, is going to be tested once again with a far more difficult schedule. I think if you're talking about schedules, just alone of strength of schedule, the Dallas Cowboys last season had one of the easiest schedules, and they pretty much just blew their chances at getting into the playoffs, making a Super Bowl run because of how porous that defense was against one of the easiest schedules in the league. And now you're hoping to be better because you've added some key parts in the offseason, but now your schedule gets a lot more difficult. So you went from top five easiest to bottom five hardest with the defense that you had.
0: And once again, schedule makers the first 7 weeks not doing them any favors. At the Giants week one, they get another division game week two against the Commanders. Then it's Ravens at Texans, Tampa at Green Bay at Philly.
1: Mm-hmm.
0: I mean, you have to survive that to 3-4, theoretically, at worst case scenario. 2-5 puts you probably too far behind the eight ball to win the division at that point in time, given the fact that you might have a loss in hand to Philadelphia. But when you play those three division games in the first 7 weeks, theoretically, if they went 3-0 in the division and were 3-4, they're still in prime position to win the NFC East when it's all said and done. So, and they finished their final two games of the regular season against the Giants and Commanders again. So they opened the season Giants, Commanders, and finished the season Giants, Commanders, which may be something pivotal for them. Are there any other bigger long-term futures you're looking at, whether it's conference or beyond that?
1: Let's see. The Lions. I really

0: really love the Lions to come back. Let's call it, make it a comeback in the 2026 season. Last year, they were decimated through injuries. And for that, the offensive line banged up, wide receiver group banged up, everything, every position that you could think of had some form of injury throughout the season. And now, yes, you did get rid of David Montgomery, but you still have Gibbs, who should have an electrifying season based off of the schedule, based off of rush defense schedule. There's enough there. If they made improvements into the offensive line, they made improvements to that defense to where the Lions should get back to form to be, I'm going to say it, to be Super Bowl contenders. Like them to go into the playoff. I like them to win their division. I like them to be deep into the playoff to contend against some of the major teams to even come out potentially to win the Super Bowl.
1: I'll give you one that I also am eyeing up to miss the playoffs is the Chicago Bears. Now, whenever I take these long-term futures, I usually keep the pricing to around, on the high side, minus 130, right? I don't really ever go deeper than that because there's so much variance in futures that it's not worth it to me as an investment to pay, you know, extra money on it. But the Bears at minus 110 to miss the playoffs is viable. I think they're a prime candidate for regression. You can't win that many close games like they did last year against bad teams and expect it to happen year after year. They still play in the toughest division in football in the NFC North to three other quality opponents. And the idea that another year of Ben Johnson and Caleb Williams together doesn't give teams more tape on them, and it will really be a chess match for Ben Johnson to figure out how to continue to keep this offense on the up and up. I think when it's all said and done here, the Bears' regression from, and even under, what is it, 10.5 wins? I think their win total.
0: 9.5.
1: Yeah, I think the under there is also viable for them.
0: I agree. And the reason, a huge reason for me liking the under, I'm not sure about missing playoffs. I think they could still win 9 games and get there as a wild card. I think what I like most about the Bears is that the reason you want to fade them is because they were the best turnover team last season. Yep. And we're talking by like substantially. They had a plus 22 turnover margin, and the next best was like 12. Like, it was historical. So you're at, and that defense collectively, well, they were actually bottom 5 to 10 in a lot of defensive categories. So they weren't a really good defense, but they were a really good take the ball away from you type of defense.
1: Fortuitous is the word.
0: Exactly. Turnover regression is going to be a thing. A much tougher schedule. Defense may decline. Harder division. I like your take on the Bears.
1: Yeah, and again, I think that just it's... people don't like to bet to miss the playoffs kind of thing because it feels so negative. It just... But the reality is that there are teams that are primed for regression after playing way above their heads last year, and even in their playoff win, trailing 21-3 at half, and you know, coming back to win that game probably put them further ahead of the curve optically than what they really are. So, those are a bunch of NFL futures that we like. Any player props, real quick?
0: Trevor Lawrence over 37 over passing yards. It's -105. It's my favorite Jags bet of the season.
1: He's going to be great in this offense. Love William Cohen. I've lauded him all summer long about how good he's going to be. Speaking of good, up next, Booker T. Brad Gilmore gets you ready for night two of SummerSlam. Hall of Fame is next. It's ESPN Radio and the ESPN app.
2: 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Oops.
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0: Center.
1: I'm John Ryder. A blockbuster trade for the two-time defending World Series champs last night as the Dodgers acquire ace and back-to-back AL Cy Young Award winner Tarek Skubal from the Tigers for three prospects. Skubal's feelings about getting traded to Los Angeles.
2: At this time, I'm excited to be a Dodger. You know, I'm excited to get down there and meet all those guys and, you know, chase three championships in a row. You know, it's hard to do, so I'm excited to be a part of that. But yeah, it's a lot of different emotions. You know, definitely kind of a roller coaster a little bit.
1: Tarek Skubal is scheduled to make his Dodgers debut on Tuesday night against the Cubs at Wrigley Field. The Dodgers have dropped the first two games of their three-game series to the Red Sox, with that series wrapping up tonight for Sunday Night Baseball on ESPN Radio and the app, with coverage starting at 6:30 Eastern. Boston has won 22 of their last 25 games. With the win last night, they have won eight straight series. NFL training camp is ongoing. First-year Giants head coach John Harbaugh on building the New York roster.
3: You know, I read a book way back when I was just starting out in coaching, Bill Parcells, and I'll never forget one of the lines was, he said, football is a big man's game,
4: yep.
3: And I never forgot it, and I was, we have tried to build big teams if we could.
1: Another NFL news, three-time Pro Bowl guard Andres Pete has announced his retirement. He played the first nine seasons of his career with the Saints, appeared in six games for the Steelers last season. WNBA trade, the LA Sparks dealing five-time All-Star Kelsey Plum to the Phoenix Mercury for Monique Okoa-Makani, a 2027 first-round pick and a second-rounder, and WNBA getting set to tip off on ABC.
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9: 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Brad Gilmore here with the illustrious two-time Hall of Famer, the most decorated professional wrestler in the entirety of the sports history. He is the voice behind WWE Radio as well, the man, Booker T. What's going on, Book?
10: What up, dog? I'm feeling good, man. Down here in Minneapolis, Minnesota. Twin Cities, baby. Lakes everywhere. I mean, they got Pike. You know what I mean? They got Bass, Crappie, everything, man. I'm feeling good, dog.
9: How's the bass fishing while you're out there? Because that sounds like a SummerSlam treat.
10: I haven't gotten the chance to do any bass fishing yet, but I'm just saying I've been here to Minnesota many, many times throughout my illustrious 35-year career, and Minnesota has always been one of those places where, man, like I said, if you went there, you know, if you're an outdoorsman, this is the place to be, man, because like I said, I'm a fisherman, you know, we all know that, but like I said, the crappie, you know, the bad, the pike, it's here. If anybody out there listening, you know, if you want to get your fishing game on.
9: Well, you know what, I think that thousands and thousands of people are descending upon Minneapolis, Minnesota, because they just saw night one of SummerSlam in the books at U.S. Bank Stadium, the home of the Minnesota Vikings. And night one was a hell of an experience, man. I will tell you, SummerSlam has solidified itself as the second biggest show of the year. The only other show they do the two-night extravaganza on. And this year, Book, was different. We're going to talk about everything that happened in night one. We'll preview night two because a huge main event, Roman Reigns versus Seth Rollins for the World's Heavyweight Championship. We'll talk about all that, but this SummerSlam was different because for the first time, I believe, in the history of the event, there was an alternative commentary stream on WWE Radio over with our partners at Sirius XM. And you and Vic Joseph, who's the voice of NXT, y'all were calling all the action. Talk to me about your experience as the first broadcast of WWE Radio.
10: Man, it was so awesome. Vic and I, we was perched high above the stadium, overlooking everything. You know, you could see the sea of people. You know, you could see the long ramp, you know, coming out as far as the guys making that walk. The atmosphere and the vibe, you could feel the wind blowing. You know, I had my hair down, so, you know, I could feel it, you know, like, you know, streaming a little bit. it was awesome, man. You know, not ever imagining in a million years that, you know, WWE would be on Sirius XM radio calling, you know, the PLEs. And this is the first PLE that I've attended, you know, and actually sat and watched in quite some time. And I must say, night one of SummerSlam, the ladies and the gentlemen, they went out and damn it, they delivered. They delivered big time. I want to hear what all the critics got to say about it. You know what? And that's the thing. I've been looking on all social media platforms. You know what I mean? Twitter. You know, the gram, the tube. And the thing is, I haven't seen any of these critics talking about night one because it was that damn good, man. So my thing is this, man. I cannot wait. I cannot wait to tonight. Oh, yes.
9: So, you know what? I will say, as somebody who tuned into the broadcast with you and Vic, I really loved I think the biggest, and Triple H said this, and this is actually a sentiment that I've held for a long time, is that WWE is a television show about a sport. right? It's a product about a sport. It's an entertainment vehicle about a sport. And that's why they've always used the term sports and entertainment or sports entertainment. And to me, when listening to that broadcast, it felt like a UFC fight. You know, it felt like a boxing match. It felt like you were listening to the playoffs in the MLB. You know, it had such a great vibe to it. Just the audience, you could hear the sounds of the announcers, the mat, the bumps, the this, that, and the other. And Vic Joseph directing all the traffic. What was it? Medulla oblong. What did you say?
10: The medulla. It's right here. That's the medulla? Right in the throat area, throat region. The medulla oblongata. You know what I mean? That's Greek.
9: what gave it away? but, you know, getting to hear you throw all those bookisms in, it was a really fun broadcast. Now, did you find yourself like you needed to be all the way up to date on the stories, or were you coming at it like, I'm just going to call the action as I see it, the wily veteran that I am?
10: I didn't know any of the stories. I haven't watched the show
9: You've been doing NXT.
10: I've been doing NXT. But now Vic and I, we have a strategy. We have a game plan on NXT. And we thought we could run that same play for this show, you know, on WWE Radio. And it just did not work. It did not work at all. And Vic just, you know, had to just go on the fly. He just had to do what he do and do what he does best. And that was, man, he's a baseball guy. You know, he could talk about stuff like that and actually be able to draw that picture for you. And he just went into that mode from a wrestling perspective. And I say, man, he did such a hell of a job. Big props to Vic Joseph. I got a quote here from Papa Matt. I'm going to send him a shout out because he wrote this. He said, tonight was awesome. I'm a 41-year-old fan of pro wrestling. That was awesome. It hit home for me and my dad, who took me to my first show. He is blind now, and radio is how he does sports now. Love it. Hey, man, wow. Big props to Papa Matt. Now, I'm glad your dad had a chance to step inside the arena with Vic Joseph and Booker T. And hopefully, you know, so many people around the world that's perhaps in that position can come back to something that they love so much. And that's professional wrestling through Vic Joseph and Booker T on WWE Radio on Sirius. Oh, yes, man.
9: Well, going into tonight, obviously, we're going to be talking about what's going on SummerSlam Night 2. So if you didn't tune in to Night 1, you can still check out Night 2. And by the way, the ESPN app is home for every WWE Premium Live event, including this weekend's SummerSlam. 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And we are descending upon Minneapolis, Minnesota book for Night 2 of SummerSlam. You know, obviously we're going to talk about everything that happened in Night 1, but going into your second broadcast tonight, how are you feeling and what match are you looking forward to the most?
10: Got a little Earl Grey right here in hand right now.
9: That's tea for the uncultured masses.
10: that's English.
9: English.
10: Also, but I'm feeling good. I'm feeling good about Night 2, man. My voice right now is beginning to, you know, come together. Seth Rollins, Roman Reigns, world title on the line. That's a big one, of course. You know, Penta, Chad Gable. Pound for pound, perhaps truly the best wrestler in the world is going to get a chance to go out there and put it on display. And as well as the U.S. Championship will be on the line with my man, Trick Williams. Oh, yeah, man. Oh, yeah, man. Taking on Baron Corbin for that illustrious United States Championship that I so graciously brought over from WCW to the WWE. Oh, yeah, man. I'm ready. It's going down. Oh, it's going to be on like a steaming pot of neck bones, cooking for about 3 days. And when you take it out the pot, the bone just stays in. Nothing but meat. Nothing but meat. Oh, yes, man.
9: Hey, yo. You know what, Book? I will say, we're going to get into everything that's going on for SummerSlam Night 2 as well as Night 1.
10: Yeah,
9: For everybody out there who also wants to check out some baseball action, you can tune into baseball action tonight as the Dodgers host the Red Sox. 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
10: Oh, yeah, man.
9: Unfiltered truth. To the people listening at home here on ESPN Radio. 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
9: Lady Brad Gilmore here with the legend, the Hall of Famer Booker T, getting ready to break down what happened in night one of SummerSlam. Book, I mean, should we start? Where should we start? Should we start with Brock and Oba and just talk about that being the main event and what that meant? Because for me, I'm sort of a wrestling traditionalist, and like, I love to see the main event be for the championship. You know, nothing's bigger than the title. The title is the biggest thing in professional wrestling. But sometimes there really are feuds, moments, and matches that are bigger than even the championship. And I thought what they did last night in the center of that 20 by 20 squared circle by anointing Oba officially was just as important as any title victory you can ever have.
10: Yeah, I mean, everybody was wondering how that match was going to play out, right? You know, just because we go back to WrestleMania 42 and Oba Femi getting the big win. We thought that was, you know, pretty much, you know, the passing of the torch. And then, you know, the clash in Italy, you know, they ran it back. Brock Lesnar got one up on him. And then we go, okay, now where's the thing going? We end up here, you know, in Minnesota in SummerSlam, Brock Lesnar's hometown. What's going to happen? What's going to happen in this match? And then on top of that, they throw it in Hell in a Cell to say, okay, something's really got to happen here. Now, those guys went out there. They went out there and they had a hell of a match. I must say they had a hell of a match. I think the Hell in a Cell definitely added to the intrigue and wondering, you know, exactly what was going to happen. But those guys, they didn't use the cage. They didn't need the cage. And they went out there and they brought it. And at the end of the night, the story that played out, Brock Lesnar truly passing that torch to Oba Femi. The story, man, that's what wrestling is truly all about. And you didn't have to. You didn't have to see it to feel it. That's what, you know, WWE radio brought to the table. You didn't have to see that to feel exactly what was going on inside that U.S. Bank Stadium. So my thing, it was a hell of a match, a hell of a show. Everything played out the way it's supposed to have played out.
9: It was done so well, man. I mean, because I agree with you. I don't think that the Hell in a Cell match was needed. Like, it did not need to be in a cage. But when you think about, like, the great wrestling feuds, going back to that traditionalist, sometimes the blow-off would be the cage, right? You would do one match, he win, second match, you win, third match, in a cage, right? I mean, that's just, like, the old-school way of doing things. And for Brock, I think also to have the allure of he has more SummerSlam main events than anybody in history. Up to last night, undefeated in Hell in a Cell, which he had, you know, two matches before, both with The Undertaker, one of them being at SummerSlam. He's in Minnesota. And really to paint the picture for people who don't understand the greatness that is Brock Lesnar. I mean, NCAA Division I Heavyweight Championship out of the University of Minnesota could have gone to the Olympics if he wanted to. He went, you know, Jerry Briscoe went down there and scouted him and brought him into the WWE. But he could have gone to the Olympics if he wanted to and been a gold medalist. Nobody's beaten Brock Lesnar, let's be honest. And then he does WWE for 2 years and then is the last person cut from the Minnesota Vikings tryout camp. And he had like a motorcycle accident a couple weeks before training camp. So he wasn't even 100%. He goes to the UFC. And in his fourth UFC or fourth MMA fight, defeats Randy the Natural Couture to become the UFC heavyweight champion. The entirety of his run in the UFC, he was suffering from diverticulitis. So doctors estimated he was pretty much at 60% was the best that he really was ever during that time in the UFC, and comes back to the WWE. And in this run, way better than his first run, way longer than his first run. And in this run alone, he's a Hall of Famer twice over. So to be able to go into SummerSlam against Oba Femi, who's 28 years of age. He's just 28 years old, Book. 302 pounds, 6'5", University of Alabama, shot putter. A perfect display of what the WWE system can produce when you have something as special as an Oba Femi. I mean, the next big thing is what they call Brock. And that nickname and moniker has now been passed on to the Rula Oba Femi. And Brock did it in a visual way, by, hey, I'm going to give you the best I have, a tombstone pile driver onto the boards of the ring, which just looked devastating from a visual standpoint. And then I'm going to give it to you on the mic. And after the show's over, I'm going to say, I'm the past, he's the future. And I might argue, Obafemi's the present.
10: Oh, yeah, man. You got to think how big that was for Obafemi, being passed that torch the way it was passed. I mean, Brock Lesnar's had a stranglehold on this WWE product for about 25 years. Nobody was, you know, as dominant as Brock Lesnar. Brock Lesnar's a guy that broke the streak of The Undertaker. Yeah. Just that, that alone puts him in a different realm, you know, as far as, you know, what he's brought to the table in this business. Just go to show you how highly the company has thought of Brock Lesnar over these last 25 years. Now that torch has been passed to Obafemi, now you wonder, man, how far, you know, can Obafemi go? You know, how far does the, you know, the legend of Obafemi, is it going to be one of these Brock Lesnar runs? And I look at Oba, and I've said it. I said it from the beginning. I said it when he was in NXT. I said, this guy's a generational talent. When he gets to the main roster, he's going to do just as well as he did here. This is a guy who could have worked in the 70s. He could have worked in the 80s, the 90s. And now he's here in 2026, dominating the business. This is a guy who didn't come from a wrestling background, but it goes to show you what the system, like you talked about earlier, what the system can do for you. But I must give Obafemi big props. Some things you just can't teach. This guy actually has that will and that know-how to go out there and figure this thing out. And it's only going to get bigger and better for Obafemi, especially after working with a Brock Lesnar on that stage at SummerSlam. Being passed, man, I could go on all night. You know, it's like when you saw Mike Tyson, you know, back in the day. Devastating, going out there, debilitating blows. You know what I mean? You say, man, that's my guy right there. You see the t-shirts, the merch. You know, you're a grown ass man. Let me get two of them. You know what I'm saying? So no, that's all it is. That's all it is with over 50.
9: Let me get two of them. Hilarious. Well, you know what, boy? I will tell you that main event. It was the right call. It was the right call, and they tore that ring up. And yeah, I just hope that they were I hope they were insured, because the Hall of Fame is presented by Progressive Insurance. 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But there's something about when you expose the ring too that just adds such a visual, because we rarely ever see that. And I think we actually saw it 10 years prior with Brock and Taker at SummerSlam. Something along those same lines. There's actually a couple allusions to that. Even when Oba, I think, hit him with the fall from grace originally the first time, and Brock sits up Undertaker style, yeah, and kind of looks at him and does, yeah, the same, yeah, face that Taker would do. So there was a lot of homages to The Undertaker, which in some ways you could say all the juice that The Undertaker had and the investment in the character kind of was passed to Brock in that run that they had from WrestleMania 30 for the next couple of years. And now Brock has then taken that and given it to Oba, the rub, as we call it. And I guess maybe he was tipping the cap to Taker on the way out.
10: Well, I can tell you this. It just goes to show how smart Brock Lesnar has become over his tenure in this business, because I don't think anybody else could have thought of the way to go out there and do that match, to pass that torch, other than Brock Lesnar. I said Obafemi was going to learn so much in that one match going out there, actually three matches now, going out there and working with Brock Lesnar. The knowledge that he gained from this experience is going to take him well throughout the rest of his career without any problem. He's going to know exactly what that job entails, just from working with the Brock Lesnar, and Brock Lesnar doing it so well, passing the torch to someone like Obafemi. I didn't see it coming this way. I didn't see the passing of the torch. I thought Brock might have wanted to hold on to it for just a little bit longer, but for Brock to do it the way he did, hats off, man. Hats off to the brother.
9: We're going to talk more SummerSlam on the countdown to SummerSlam Night 2 here on ESPN Radio, the ESPN app, and SiriusXM Channel 80.
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27: Here is your latest Middle Tennessee weather. A slight chance of showers Sunday morning, with thunderstorms possible in the afternoon. High near 83. Monday brings another chance of showers and thunderstorms, with a high near 86. Lows both nights around 69. 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
1: the Monique Okoa-Makani, 2027 first rounder and a future second rounder. One game in the W right now. It's on ABC TV early in the second quarter. The Lynx lead the Fever 38-36. Minnesota's won 9 straight. Indiana's won 5 in a row.
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9: 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Channel 80, the Hall of Fame, is presented by Progressive Insurance. It's the Bo Brad Gilmore checking in with the two-time Hall of Famer Booker T. We've been talking about some of the stuff that went down in Night 1. We covered that main event book, so why don't we talk about the WWE Championship match. Randy Orton makes a surprise appearance at the end of that contest between CM Punk and Cody Rhodes. CM Punk retains the WWE Championship. This is a match that I when you talk about it, you've seen no criticism of Night 1. I've seen some people out here on this one in particular, not in love with the contest, but also it was kind of an old school approach to it. I will say this though, the entrances. Let's start there. The entrances were awesome. Cody Rhodes in his Guile, Lieutenant Guile, out, you know, helmet, you know, because he's going to be in Street Fighter playing Guile later this year. And having that moment. And then Punk walking out to no music until he got to the stage and said it's clobbering time. And then, bam, Cult of Personality comes out. It had a big fight feel to it. From your seat in the stadium, how are you feeling CM Punk and Cody Rhodes?
10: You know, like you say, it started off with the pageantry.
9: Yeah.
10: You know what I mean? Definitely had a certain feel to it. You talk about Cody, you know, coming out with the mask on, with the big hairdo, you know, from what, Guile, right?
9: Guile, yeah, from Street, yeah, Fighter, yeah.
10: Yeah, yeah. And
9: even had the music.
10: You know, that right there definitely had a great feel to it. I saw Cody's bust. It's all draped out in the Street Fighter, garb as well. But no, man, I thought that match, we got to talk about it. You know what I mean? And my thing is, I'm 100. I'm 100 all the time. I'm turned up, especially right now. I'm turned up a little bit more. As far as CM Punk, let's keep it real. Man's got to know his limitations, you know. Clint Eastwood said that fistful of dollars. Mm-hmm. I think the next one was a few dollars more. But a man's got to know his limitations. That damn Terry Funk moonsault, throw it out. Get rid of it. That's like me saying I'm going to spin a Rooney and then hit you with that drop kick. Throw it out. Get rid of it. The thing is, CM Punk, let's go back to CM Punk's first reign, 434 days as champion. I'm talking about, that's what CM Punk had, the young legs. I mean, CM Punk right now, he's been weathered a little bit.
9: Yeah.
10: He's been through the trenches. You know what I mean? And going out there and having a match like that definitely made you think, how much does CM Punk have left in the tank? Mm-hmm. You know what I mean? He's the champion. And CM Punk got to know. He's got to know. Even coming out, you know, with a win, he's got to know there's a huge target on his back. And these young guys are going to be hunting him like it ain't no joke. So CM Punk better get ready if he want to stick around in the WWE. I heard CM Punk said he wasn't planning on retiring no time soon. Well, sometimes you may not plan on it, but somebody may end up retiring you just on GP. So my thing is this, CM Punk, great outing. But I don't know. What was your thoughts?
9: Yeah, well, I'm so happy you brought the moonsault up. Because, and look, I don't want to sound overcritical, but that was one of the ugliest moonsaults in the history of the business. You know what I mean? But it was 20 minutes in, book. He was selling the knee, right? So it made sense storyline-wise, but Cody caught a face full of knees from CM Punk on that moonsault. I mean, bang.
10: No, I don't know. No, he didn't. No, I don't think he caught any knees. I don't think he caught anything.
9: You don't think he hit at all? I have to go back and watch it. I got to go back and see it because it looked like he got the knees.
10: I don't think. I think he missed him totally. I really do. I mean, he didn't touch nothing. It was all air. My thing is, look here. I know I'm supposed to put the. Look here. I know it's my job, you know, to put the talent over. But I can't. Look here. I can't do it. I just can't do it. You know what I mean? My thing is, this match was old school, all right?
9: Yes.
10: It did have an old school feel to it. And that right there, I have no problem with. Is always going to be a spot on the show for, you know, certain matches, especially when you're trying to build up to that main event, which was Obafemi and Brock Lesnar. Every match cannot be the same. So I get it. I totally understand it. But I just, you know, not that it wasn't the greatest match in the world or anything like that, but I just do go back to the old adage there again, man's got to know his limitations. I didn't do anything in the ring that I knew I could not do 100%. It's like a lawyer asking a question. He already knows the answer. You know what I mean? So that's the mode you got to go into. You got to be thinking that way if you want to be successful, especially at that stage. Punk's 47 years old, guys. All right, I'm gonna put it out there. Hey, I'm not shying away from it. I know I did my best work when I was between 40 and 45. All right, that number in professional wrestling is 40, between 40 and 45, and sometimes you start losing a step, you know, around that 45 age mark. That's all it is. That's all it is. Punk is going to have to evaluate what he wants to do in the future because he got guys like Obafemi running around, foaming at the mouth, you know, chomping at the bit, waiting to take that spot. That's all I'm saying. Be careful, look, son.
9: I'm with you. We're actually going to hear from CM Punk here in just a second, but I did go back and look at the moonsault while you were talking. You're absolutely correct. It was all air. There was no contact at all. At all.
10: You can't edit it. You know, you can't even make AI fix it.
9: Chat GPT CM Punk will be working overtime. Let's listen to what Punk said, though, about his SummerSlam victory on the after show.
4: I want Oba. I want Oba. Listen, Obafemi, without a doubt, is the future. That does not mean that I am not the present. And be careful what you try to open underneath the Christmas tree. You may not like what you get. Oba is fantastic. My experience trumps his ability. Oba hasn't picked what champion he wants to go after. If he wants to wallow in obscurity, go after Roman. If you want to live under the bright lights, come after the real champ.
9: Whoa, okay. Fire. Coming up, fire. Obscurity if you're going against Roman Reigns, and in the spotlight if you go against the real world's champion, CM Punk.
10: You know, at the end of the day, I think Obafemi is going to beat them both. And what would be so spectacular if they could fix it this way, if they could somehow finagle it, if Oba can do it all in the same night.
9: Beat them both for both titles in the same night.
10: How sweet would that be?
9: That would be quite the push.
10: I'm just trying to manifest, you know, something like that. But CM Punk, he, you know, big words from CM Punk. And the thing is, I get it. You got to talk yourself up, man. You got to talk a big game. You know, one thing about this business is fight or flight. It really is, especially at this stage where CM Punk is right now. It's fight or flight. And it is truly about going out on your shield in this business. So I can see CM Punk versus Obafemi, you know, big PLE event, Vic Joseph, Booker T on the call, WWE Radio. Oh, my God, man. I don't know how long it's going to last. I don't know how long it's going to last. But if I'm a betting man, if I'm a betting man, I'm putting a whole house on Obafemi to come out and new champion. Obafemi took this route, you know, not by necessity or anything like that, but he took this route to go after Brock Lesnar because of history, because of legacy. I think if Obafemi wanted to, he could have easily been in a title picture. Yeah. You know what I mean? Going after CM Punk or going after Roman at this point in time, right here at SummerSlam. But he chose to put that to the side to take on Brock Lesnar. And that right there, you know, that was a gamble. You know what I mean? Because Brock Lesnar could have easily walked out with a victory. So close to walking out with a victory. But my thing is, Obafemi, he's the future, but more importantly, he's the present.
9: Yeah.
10: And everybody right now has been put on notice that it's a new sheriff in town, and his name is Obafemi.
9: He said, "Destiny, she will not forget me," is what Obafemi said after his main event victory at SummerSlam. We're going to talk more about night one here on the countdown to SummerSlam night two on ESPN Radio, the ESPN app, and Sirius XM Channel 80.
10: Oh, yeah, bad.
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1: 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Brad Gilmore here with the man, Booker T, talking about everything SummerSlam. And Book, you know, we were talking about the fact that you've been on WWE Radio giving the call, and there were some highlights from last night, and I just want to play some for the listeners so they can hear Vic Joseph, Booker T, SummerSlam call.
2: Jimmy in the ring looking for 1D. Potato in the ring. Jimmy just got wiped out by the Samoan spike from Solo Sikoa. Jay turned around. Ray

0: 10 minutes, 3 hours and 10 minutes of work, and then, you know, in between stuff, Vic had to take care of. And I tell you, man, I can't give Vic enough props as far as quarterbacking that thing and really, really bringing that story to life, you know, for the fans and the listeners out there on Sirius XM.
1: Well, check this out. This was also a call from WWE Radio, and we were talking about the conclusion of that main event world title match between CM Punk and Cody Rhodes, and because there was a familiar face that returned, and here was the reaction on the air.
2: CM Punk's body rolled out of the ring towards the ramp.
3: Doesn't matter, oh, the ramp.
1: There was Randy Orton's return. The Viper is back.
0: Oh man, Viper definitely made an impact. But the sound, man, I go back to the sound, man, it's awesome. But Randy Orton being back, that's another player. You know, we definitely miss having Randy being a part of SummerSlam. I'm talking about inside the middle of that square circle. But now business is about to pick up. One more time. So awesome. Awesome. I tell you what, I didn't see that coming. It totally caught me off guard. The production, the writing, and whoever put that together definitely made me feel something right there as far as that. And the thing is, I think that match, it needed that.
1: Yeah.
0: It needed that, want something extra outside of just the actual, you know, guys working inside the 20 by 20. So a great return for Randy Orton.
1: Yeah, it was awesome to see him back. We hadn't seen Randy Orton since WrestleMania in the main event against Cody Rhodes. So they're going to pick up that story maybe where they left off. I know Randy was nursing a back injury, I think, for a few months or something along those lines. And so hopefully he's back as soon as he possibly can be. A couple more thoughts on night one before we move and transition to night two. Speaking of injuries, there was an injury sustained in one of the matches that we found out at the post press conference from Triple H. It was confirmed that WWE Hall of Famer, a former one half of the women's tag team champions, Brie Bella, had a shoulder injury and was transported to a, as they used to say, Vince used to say back in the day, a local medical facility for further evaluation. And it looks like she has a pretty bad shoulder injury. Waiting to hear exactly what that could be. Separation, most likely. But I don't like how you're looking at me. But it's bad for Brie Bella, obviously.
0: What did I say before that match even happened?
1: You were talking about...
0: I'm not going to even say it. I'm going to let you say it.
1: You were talking
0: I don't even want to say it because I don't want to get the heat.
1: You were talking about
0: what did I say?
1: You were talking about the age of some of the competitors and perhaps they... Perhaps, you know, they're opening themselves up to something like
0: certain vehicles.
1: Yeah, the Edsel was a good car in its day.
0: Bam, that is. Did I talk about Teslas? Did I talk about self-drive mode? Did I talk about all that?
1: Fatal Influence is Tesla, huh? They're Teslas.
0: Exactly, Tesla.
1: Model X.
0: You know what I mean? They're self-drive.
1: Yeah.
0: You know what I mean? They autopilot. they got all that. You know what I'm saying? But my thing is, to take it out on Paige. That's the part that got me. What the hell did Paige do?
1: She took Nikki's spot, and she lost the match. Paige should be ashamed of herself. She should be ashamed of herself.
0: No. Who had the bad shoulder?
1: Brie had the bad
0: shoulder.
1: Brie had the bad shoulder.
0: Exactly. So Brie was the reason why the match was lost. Brie was the reason the match was compromised.
1: She didn't
0: Brie
1: take
0: was
1: the pin.
0: One. It, Brie was. She couldn't help. She was in no position to help anybody by going out there and hurting herself, not being able to understand that, hey, man, a woman's got limitations as well, okay? They just don't follow a man. Women got limitations, all right? You can't just be out there running around thinking you can do it like you did it before. No, it ain't like that, dog. No, and that's what happened. And the thing is, Fatal Influence. The rock star, J.C. Jane, Lady Reed, the player, Fallon Henley, the pro, went out there and got the job done and did it in grand fashion. Somebody better put some respect.

0: on Fatal Influence and, like I say, player coach. I'm talking about like Russell, all right? JC Jane. Put some respect on their names, man.
1: Well, look, I want to actually shout out Fatal Influence, but one more thing on the Bellas. You know, it just sucked for them on this run a little bit because they were primed to win the tag team titles. Nikki goes down with the broken ankle. She nurses herself back to health. And in her return match, her sister goes down with a shoulder injury. It just seems snake bit in some regard. So I hope that Brie is all good and she's recovering well and not in too much pain. But when you go to Fatal Influence, I want to shout
0: fractures, out. Those little fractures. You don't realize it. But over the years, man, the call, what they're called from a medical term is compound fractures. Yeah. All right. That means all the wear and tear on the body over these years. When I describe the medulla, I know what I'm talking about. When I describe the lower lumbar, I know what I'm talking about. The sciatica. I know what I'm talking about, man. That's all it is.
1: For those of you who don't know, Book was a pre-med student, and that's where he gets all this information. But when he go to the Fatal Influence, I want to shout out JC Jane's gear, right? Because wrestling fans knew when they saw her, it was a callback to Shawn Michaels and to sensational Sherry Martel at the same time. And obviously, Shawn, huge influence on everybody down in the NXT system. And Sherry, as you know, Book, one of the all-time greats in any respect, especially as a valet slash manager. I love that JC paid homage to that same SummerSlam getup that Shawn had with Sherry back at the SummerSlam 93 with Rick the Model Martel, the one we were just talking to Shawn about yesterday on the show. It was an homage to that same match. So I love when they do that. I love those little details. As a wrestling fan, I love the Easter eggs. And they all look great as a unit. That looks like something. Again, we talk about Oba, the passing of the torch.
0: Yeah, man. Of course, JC Jane, she looked great. Paying homage to Shawn Michaels, someone who worked with her, like you say, for quite some time in NXT, getting her ready for this moment. And Sherry Martel, I give JC Jane big props. She has a lot of qualities, you know, that Sherry Martel had. She was that legitimizer, and JC is that true legitimizer as well.
1: We're going to talk more about everything going on from SummerSlam, and we're going to start previewing Night 2, which has a lot to go. But, Boop, I want you to give the game ball out to who you believe had the best showing last night at SummerSlam Night 1. We'll see exactly who that would be. 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
0: Oh, yeah.
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0: This is SportsCenter.
1: I'm John Ryder. The Dodgers land another superstar and really bolster their rotation after acquiring back-to-back AL Cy Young Award winner Tarik Skubal from the Tigers for three prospects. ESPN MLB reporter Jesse Rogers isn't surprised by this trade.
2: It's as simple as this. I can almost hear Andrew Friedman's press conference tomorrow. When the best players in the game become available, why wouldn't we be interested? It's a normal thing to say. We're just not used to the other 29 teams saying it or doing it, right? Once in a while, the other teams jump in on a great player. The Dodgers seemingly always do because that seems like the right thing to do.
1: Jesse Rogers on game night, and Tarik Skubal is expected to make his Dodgers debut against the Cubs on Tuesday night at Wrigley. As for the Dodgers tonight, they're hosting Sunday Night Baseball against the red-hot Red Sox, and on ESPN Radio, coverage starting at 6:30 Eastern, Boston has won 22 of their last 25 games in the first two in this series. On the scoreboard, the White Sox lead the Rays 2-0 in the first at the Trop. Colson Montgomery with a double, and he stole home. Reds have a 3-0 lead on the Pirates in the first. Sal Stewart with a solo homer for Cincinnati is 24th. NFL Saints defensive tackle Brian Brzee will undergo season-ending surgery to repair a torn ACL. In golf, it's the final round of the Rocket Classic in Detroit. Michael Brennan has the lead at 16-under, two in front of Chris Kirk. WNBA at the half. The Lynx lead the Fever 64-53. You can watch it on ABC.
3: Hey, this is Rich Eisen. Coming up on Monday, Thursday Night Football's Andrew Whitworth joins us to talk some ball. It's baseball trade deadline day. My Atlanta Falcons preview, and the actor LaMonica Garrett joins us to talk Lioness. 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

0: I was champion. 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
8: 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You know, we were talking about it before we went to break. Book on Night 1. Who do you give the game ball to? Because there's an ESPN championship now that they're handing out to whoever has the best performance of the night. So I feel like we should have the Hall of Fame championship. Who was the winner? Who had the best showing last night at SummerSlam?
9: Easy for me, man. That's an easy one. The way the show started off, bro. The way the show kicked off. The ladies. Io Sky. Liv Morgan. I'm going to tell you, Liv Morgan has turned out to be a freaking treasure. She has literally stepped her game up to another level as far as going out there and her performance. Man, everything. Io Sky, man, I'm going to tell you, man, she's literally proven that she is truly one of the best wrestlers in the world, men or women, perhaps the best wrestler in the world. She's definitely, that's how good she is. That's how great her timing is. I give props to Liv Morgan too, because like I said, this match between the ladies, it was flawless. It really was. It kicked that damn show off like it should be done. And if anybody in the locker room, you know, had any trepidations about, you know, what they had to do on SummerSlam night one, after that first match, bro, if they wasn't ready, they might as well, you know, just get up out the building, because Io Sky and Liv Morgan, they got the Hall of Fame game ball as far as I'm concerned, bar none. Seriously, without any shadow of a doubt, the ladies rocked it.
8: Yeah, they stole the show. They stole the show, and they're the first thing on it. I mean, as far as an in-ring perspective, there was nothing better than that night. I mean, they had so many kind of false, you know, in some ways you could call it, what's the word you like to use, indie-rific, from the sense of like, there was a lot of falsies going on, right? And I didn't know where it was going, and that's what I loved, though. I mean, that was a SummerSlam pay-per-view, PLE, world championship match that they put on to kick the show off, and everyone else was playing catch up. And I think that, yeah, far and away, they were the winners of that. And we also have to shout out Nick Aldis and Gunther. You know, Nick Aldis, there were some questions booked about his age, 3-year layoff, 1,080 days. I think Chris Van Vliet told us that he had not wrestled. And they went out there and they had a really good performance, I thought. You know, there were some moments where you could tell the cardio, you know, wasn't, you know, the ring shape is different than in shape. You can see a couple moments of Aldis feeling the legs maybe giving out on him. But I thought that they put in a really great performance.
9: I tell you, Nick Aldis and Gunther, that was a great story. Mm-hmm. It really was a great story. It's a great story for me to call, especially coming off the Errol Spence and Tim Tszyu fight. You know, Errol Spence being removed from in-ring competition for 3 years. You know, Aldis being, you know, removed from competition for 3 years. You know, is he going to have the legs? You know, is he going to have the stamina? You know, I was listening to Errol Spence talk about, you know, after 3 years coming back, 12 rounds felt like an eternity. He's like, man, you could just feel it, you know, in his body language. That was something that he never wanted to ever do again. And the same thing with Nick Aldis. But Nick definitely stepped up to the plate, man. I got to give Nick Aldis big, big props, you know. But the story was there for me as far as, you know, if Nick Aldis loses this match, he can never be GM again. The boys may never respect him. He's going to have to get into a fight, you know, every week. What is this match going to do for Nick Aldis if he wins this match? You know, is he going to come back to, you know, regular in-ring competition on a regular basis? You know, it's just so, it's so much that goes into this story right here. And it's so many people want to see Nick Aldis actually beat Gunther. It was a great story all around the board.
8: It was a really great story. And I thought, you know, obviously Gunther had to win that match, and he did. But Nick Aldis had handed his resignation letter to Triple H on the post show, and Triple H tore it up and said, no, you're back as the GM. So we'll see if there's another in-ring moment for Nick Aldis. I don't see why there wouldn't be. I think this, it's more of a story thing if the story calls for it. And you want to talk about stories. From 30 for 30 podcasts, the betrayal of Shohei Ohtani is the real story behind the scandal that almost ruined it all. On paper, Ippei Mizuhara was Shohei Ohtani's interpreter, but he was so much more than that. They were a team, closer than brothers, until it all went horribly wrong. The betrayal of Shohei Ohtani tells the story of a relationship that detonated into one of sport's biggest scandals. 30 for 30's new series, The Betrayal of Shohei Ohtani, is available now on all major podcast platforms. The Betrayal of Shohei Ohtani is presented by Gusto. Book, when we talk about night one, now it's time to talk about night two. Trick Willie is going to be defending the United States Championship. An interim women's champion will be crowned. We also know the main event, Seth Rollins versus Roman Reigns for the World's Heavyweight Championship. And the match that most people are talking about, Human Money's on a Pole match. Dominic Mysterio, Danhausen. You mentioned Chad Gable and Penta for the Intercontinental Championship. There's a lot happening tonight. What do you think of Human Money's on a Pole? Because I will tell you this. Danhausen was all over the broadcast. It looks like he's been all over Minneapolis. Somewhere, Vince Russo is saying, bro, this was my idea, bro, back in the 90s. I said it, bro. Put it on a pole, bro. You know, he's somewhere saying that to himself right now. But what do you think of Danhausen and Dominic Mysterio in this match?
9: Anything on a pole, bro. Anything on a pole. Why are you looking at me like that,
8: man? I don't know. Money's on a pole. You know, anything on a pole.
9: Danhausen, man, has taken WWE by storm. Dominic Mysterio, this guy is... he was made for this business. Yeah. Dominic Mysterio definitely was made for this business. Everything this guy does, he makes it, you know, his own. Danhausen, like I say, stepping in. You know, it's the first time that we're really going to see Danhausen in the ring. You know what I mean?
8: In a big match situation like this, yeah.
9: In a big match situation.
8: Yeah.
9: So now Danhausen is going to have to, he's going to have to re-gear. All right, he's been doing a lot of talking. Now we're going to see exactly what Danhausen is all about in the middle of the ring with somebody like Dominic Mysterio. And I'm highly anticipating, you know, watching this match and see how it play out. I'm not going to give a, you know, I don't want to give a whole lot of thoughts on this match until after it's all over with. Now, we'll talk about this, you know, inside the Hall of Fame. But I think it's very, very intriguing. And the fans are going to get a lot of questions answered as far as Danhausen goes in this matchup.
8: I agree with you. You know, I think that Danhausen is a great character. He's somebody who's captured the imagination of the WWE universe by and large, in mass. He helped the Knicks win the NBA Finals, if you ask him, right? I mean, he's some 100 years old, but we're going to finally see what he can do inside the 20 by 20, like you said, in a big match situation. Dominic Mysterio, a guy who technically made his SummerSlam debut back in 2005 in a ladder match with his fathers, Eddie Guerrero and Rey Mysterio, winning in a similar fashion, because, you know, there was the custody papers hanging above the ring, and now there's Human Money is going to be hanging from a pole. And now, by the way, another guy who at SummerSlam 2020 made his official debut, Dominic Mysterio, against Seth Rollins in the Thunderdome back during the pandemic days. So this is a stage that he is very familiar with. Like you said, 21 years in the game, if you want to go all the way back to 2005. And so him and Dirty Dom, I think the this is SummerSlam's always been a stage for stuff like this. You know, just for like on the there was Sean talked about the match where he and Rick Martel couldn't punch each other in the face, and then there's the Mountie versus the Big Boss Man in a jailhouse match. There was the Undertaker versus Undertaker was a main event of SummerSlam one time. So this is the time that we can have some fun. And I think that this is a match that is going to bring a lot of intrigue, and it's going to be a fun psychological extravaganza for Human Money's on a Pole. But we'll talk more, Book, about some of the other matches that we're going to see on SummerSlam Night 2, which is going to be going down on ESPN. So to make sure you don't miss out and you don't get shut out, this is the countdown to SummerSlam Night 2 on ESPN Radio, the ESPN app, and Sirius XM Channel 80.
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8: 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Brad Gilmore and Booker T. Booker T. in Minneapolis, Minnesota, as we are speaking, just hours away from taking over the airwaves of WWE Radio and SiriusXM to call Night 2 action. We are talking about Danhausen and Dominic Mysterio, human monies on a pole match. But here's my question. We talked about how Night 1, in a couple of ways, with the six-woman tag, it was almost a passing of the torch to the new guard of Fatal Influence. You talk about the main event being Brock Lesnar against Obafemi, a passing of the torch to the next generation of Obafemi. I wonder, in this interim women's championship match, because Rhea Ripley is down, is this not the moment to make Lash Legend? Because Lash Legend is in this match, interim women's championship, SummerSlam. You look at all the other players, Tiffany Stratton, already the U.S. champion. You have Jade Cargill, who's already been there. Charlotte Flair, already been there. Why not give this moment to Lash Legend and build to a undisputed championship match, Lash Legend versus Rhea Ripley, whenever Rhea's ready to come back? To me, on paper, I love the matchup between those two women. I think this is a moment where you could really solidify Lash Legend.
9: On paper.
8: Yeah.
9: On paper, that's the route you would want to go, right?
8: Yeah.
9: That's the route. But the thing is, Are we ready to give the ball to Lash? That's going to be the big question. Is Lash ready to carry the ball? Me personally, I think she is. I think she's worked her butt off to get to the main roster, and she's done a hell of a job since she's got there. Playing that role, you know, is very, very important as well.
8: Yeah.
9: You know, waiting your turn, of course, you know, is part of the game. But I think if it's about career, just like you just talked about all the other ladies, Tiffany Stratton, Charlotte Flair. Look, they've been there. They've done that. And this business right now is about creating stars, longevity. Who's going to be the next, you know, that's going to take that mantle and run with it? I see Lash Legend definitely being that player, putting her in that position to step up against Rhea. Is that a marquee matchup? Hell yeah, it is. You know, and the question is, what's going to happen in that match? We'll get there, you know, when we get there, but the you know, just the overlay of actually, you know, putting Lash in that position to actually do that, I love it. I love that call, seriously.
8: I would love to see it. I think it's the right call. And to me, the runner-up would be Chelsea Green. Right. I mean, I could see them doing it for Chelsea to have a big moment on SummerSlam. Oh, my God. Can you believe Chelsea Green is the interim champion? And, you know, she's somebody who, Book, I think that you and I have sung her praises for a long time, just as somebody who takes whatever she's given and finds out how to make it a moment,
9: yeah,
8: how to make it memorable. So I would, you know, I wouldn't mind that. But I think that the right call is Lash Legend, like you said, to build to that eventual unification match with Rhea Ripley. Oh, it would be great. You talk about, though, pound for pound, Chad Gable being maybe the best in-ring guy in a lot of ways. He's coming off of the run as El Grande Americano in AAA. He had the match with the other El Grande Americano, and people are talking about it. Well, I think someone gave it 7 stars or something along those lines. But we're talking about it being one of the best matches of all time is what people are saying. Chad's coming off of that. So his confidence as a performer has to be at an all-time high, I would think, after getting that kind of critical praise. And then Penta has been an innovator of offense for quite some time now, going back to Lucha Underground. He spent some time at All Elite, and now he's here in the WWE and has really made the most of it as the Intercontinental Champion, winning that title at WrestleMania. Does the torch get passed to Chad here? Does Chad get a run with the belt? Or is this just, you know, we're going to have two guys who are technical wrestlers who can go out there and give us a show, put on a great exhibition, and Penta walks away with the title?
9: This is perhaps the most important match on Night 2, in my opinion. It really is. I think about how Io and Liv opened Night 1 and literally brought the ladies, the women's division, to a whole nother level. Went out there and showed how great wrestling really is in the WWE's women's division. Because at the end of the day, you know, that's what's on the marquee, wrestling. You know what I mean? Chad Gable pound for pound, could be the best wrestler in the world. And Penta, he ain't no slouch either. Mm-hmm. All right? These guys are going to go out there and they're going to rock it. And more importantly than anything, prove that WWE has the best wrestlers in the world. That's what this match is all about. All right. You could have your Seth Rollins and your Roman Reigns matches. You could have your Obafemi and Brock Lesnar matches. But at the end of the day, people aren't going to wonder who's got the best wrestlers. And this match right here is going to go out there and it has to live up to that marquee wrestling, WWE, World Wrestling Entertainment. That's why I say this match could be the most important match of the night.
8: It has the ability to steal the show. And I liked what the comparison to Liv and Io is. Yes, a championship is on the line. And this match might open the show. I don't know. I don't know if they've released the order. I don't know if we know exactly who's opening the show. But this wouldn't be a bad one to open with. Because you know they're going to go out there and tear it down. And to me, you are right. I think WWE, a lot of the times, there's focus on the E. In WWE, the entertainment. What is the big shock and awe and spectacle? But people forget that second W stands for wrestling. And you're absolutely right. There are some of the best wrestlers in the world on the biggest stage, which is the WWE. And for Chad, you know, this is a guy who's also weathered the storm and persisted, because it was him and Jason Jordan forever as a tag team. And then he transitions out of the tag team, trying to find his footing. They give him the Shorty G gimmick. You remember Shorty G. And he persists through that. Then he's saddled with El Grande Americano, which seems like, again, another gimmick that was supposed to be a comedy spot. And it was for a long time until they actually made it something serious in AAA. That was a huge turn for Chad. You know, because Chad had the WrestleMania match with Rey Fénix. Still is an El Grande Americano trying to find, you know, a spot on the show, the coveted television time. And then to have that amazing match at AAA unmasked. And now that was a launching pad for Chad. And I think that this is the most spotlight that has been on Chad Gable in his entire career. Historically, it was always called the workers title, right? You go back to Randy Savage and Ricky Steamboat at WrestleMania 3. You go back to Shawn Michaels, Mr. Perfect, SummerSlam, right? Intercontinental Championship has always been looked at as the workers' title. Did you look at it like that? And can you see how that now carries through to this match today being kind of the workhorse championship?
9: Yeah, of course it is the workhorse championship, without any shadow of a doubt. You got to be the guy that's willing to go out there and perform at that highest level, because it's not about the E. It's about the W. You know, so, but going back to, you know, Chad Gable and the way he started this thing out, man. I mean, can you imagine having that anchor that tied around your leg, you know, in the form of Jason Jordan when you're trying to get kicked off in your career? I mean, come on, for God's sake. You know what I mean? That right there would hinder anybody. You know, but the way he's finished this thing up, you know what I mean? Going over to AAA and really bringing it home, you know what I mean? And showing the world how good I really am. Give me the ball, coach. Put me in the game. That's what Chad Gable is saying right now. Like I say, Chad is truly, perhaps, pound for pound, the best wrestler in the world. That rocky road, you know, that bumpy road, that start that he came out of the blocks with, tripping, falling down, you know what I mean, trying to get over the hurdle, bang, hit it, foot go down, in the form of joy. That's another story. But nah, I give the young man big props.
8: Rumble, big props. Young man Rumble. We will talk more about night two of SummerSlam, including who's Booker got coming out of that main event. Between Roman Reigns and Seth Rollins, this is the countdown to SummerSlam on ESPN Radio, the ESPN app, and Sirius XM, Channel 80.
9: Oh, yeah!
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13: Here is your latest Middle Tennessee weather. A slight chance of showers Sunday morning, with thunderstorms possible in the afternoon. High near 83. Monday brings another chance of showers and thunderstorms, with a high near 86. Lows both nights around 69. 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
26: 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I think that is going to be massive to have him back. 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
27: 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He went way over the top for J.C. Latham, basically calling him one of the best players he's ever coached.
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30: Of Max Scherzer, the Phillies in front of the Orioles 2-0 in the third in Baltimore. Brian De La Cruz with a 2-run homer. NFL Saints defensive tackle Brian Brzee will undergo season-ending surgery to repair a torn ACL. In the WNBA right now, late in the third quarter, the Lynx lead the Fever 83-71. Minnesota going for a 10th straight win, and rookie Olivia Miles has 25 points.
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0: Night 2 on ESPN Radio, the ESPN app, Sirius XM Channel 80. Brad Gilmore here in Houston. Booker T in Minneapolis, Minnesota, where the bass fishing is at all-time high during SummerSlam because we're getting ready for Night 2. We're still got to talk about a bunch of stuff. But you brought your reel with you, right? You're gonna do some
1: the pike, man. The bass is good, but it's normally the pike.
0: The pike.
1: Pike run in Minnesota.
0: The pike.
1: Crappy
0: and the pike. They're at all time high out there. I'm hearing great things. I'm hearing great things. Yeah. You know what else though? People are gonna hear.
1: You want to go to you go to Canada for the sturgeon. All right.
0: Okay.
1: Yeah, I'm just writing this down
0: as we speak. It sounds good.
1: You go to Florida for the big bass. All right. I'm just trying to get you a tutorial here. All right.
0: I appreciate it. It sounds good. And you know what's going to sound good to a lot of people? Because big news coming from ESPN Radio beginning Monday. Our lineup is getting even bigger after starting your day with Unsportsmanlike. It's Mike Golic and Mike Golic Jr. They return to ESPN Radio with the Golics at 10 a.m. Eastern. Then after the Rich Eisen Show, it's Matt Jones and Myron Metcalf with Matt and Myron from 3 to 5 Eastern, followed by Freddie and Harry, Amber and Ian, and Game Night. It's a bigger lineup with more great voices, and it all starts Monday on ESPN Radio, the ESPN app, Sirius XM, Channel 80. The Hall of Fame is, of course, presented by Progressive Insurance as well. Book, as we talk about SummerSlam Night 2, we've been talking about Danhausen, we talked about the ladies, but let's talk about your boy Trick Willie and Baron Corbin. Let's start with Baron, though. Baron's a guy who came out of NXT. 10 years ago, he won the Andre the Giant Memorial Battle Royal at WrestleMania. And he had what I would say was, I don't know if you say a rocky run in his first run, but up and down. It had its ups and downs, right? There were times where Baron Corbin was the general manager of Raw, and then he was happy Corbin. Then he was sad Corbin because he lost all his money. And, you know, in and out, he's now been away from the company for a couple of years, makes a kind of surprise return, and is thrust right back into this spotlight of working now with one of the most popular stars on the television show for the United States Championship at the second biggest show of the year. What's going on in Baron Corbin's head? I mean, I feel like there's some pressure here for him to go out there and have a great match with Trick.
1: Yeah. I mean, you speak of Rocky Road. He's a former Golden Gloves boxer as well.
0: Oh, there you go.
1: I just want to throw it. Rocky.
0: Rocky. I like it. I see what you did.
1: I felt that.
0: Football player.
1: Mm-hmm. Yeah. You talk about all the iterations of Baron Corbin, everything that he went through, all the different, you know, labels. One thing about Baron Corbin, all utility, that Swiss Army knife, guy that could pretty much whatever role you needed him to play, from GM to worker to happy to sad to whatever you needed him to play, he could actually go out there and do it. How many times? This one of my questions, right? How many times you heard about Baron Corbin being on the shelf, laid up, injury prone, hurt? How many times?
0: No, I don't remember many at all.
1: None. Yeah. None. He was a guy that could actually go out there and get the work done, no matter whatever you needed him to do. You can't blame Baron Corbin for the positions that he's playing, the roles that he's playing. Those are jobs. Those are scripts that he's given, and he has to take that script and say, "Let me go out here and make this the best I possibly can." I'm talking about do this to the best of my ability, no matter what it is. You cannot doubt that Baron Corbin did anything other than that when he got the task. All right. So I say you put him in a different role. You give him a more definitive role as that heel, as that guy, because Baron, he ain't looking for clickbait or anything like that. He ain't looking to be, you know, the guy that everybody's talking nice about him. He don't mind playing the bad guy role. Give him that bad guy role with someone like Trick Williams, and I really think we could actually see what Baron Corbin really brings to the table as a heel, working with this young guy like Trick Williams and putting him in that position that I know the company want to get him to as well. So Trick Williams is not going to have a better dance partner here at SummerSlam Night 2 than someone like Baron Corbin.
0: Well, and I think that what you're speaking to is the importance of of this industry is being a guy who the company knows, no matter what, if we give this to Book, if we give this to Baron, if we give this to Trick, if we give this to Miz, if we give this to whomever, we know they're going to go out there and they're going to elevate what's given to them. One, they're going to elevate it. They're going to make it better. They're going to make it their own, and they'll always be there to deliver. And that's a really important thing from a company standpoint, is knowing that. And we experience it even at Reality Wrestling. Like, oh, we know that we can put them in there with X and we'll get a good match. Like, they'll figure it out. They'll figure out the psychology of it, right? It's so important. And to me, though, this is Trick Willie's, you know, first SummerSlam. First one. You know, we talked yesterday about your first SummerSlam experience, and it was in a pretty big spot as well. What advice would you give Trick Williams if he were to call you right now and say, hey, Unc, I need to know. Like, what do I need to go out there and expect at SummerSlam?
1: You know, it's a big night for Trick. You know, coming in as champ, you know, fresh. You know, the crowd is going to be buzzing. It's going to be, you know, electric, you know, in the building when they play that music. You know, him, Trick, making that walk. And then the bell rings. Oh, man, you got to dial in. You got to get all those butterflies to line up and fly straight, you know, in that moment, because they're going to be all over the place. You know, executing is going to be very, very important for someone like Trick Williams in this situation. This is perhaps the biggest night of Trick Williams' young career. Seriously, this night right here. But I tell you what, with Baron Corbin, you know, on the other side, you know, of the ring, I think it's going to be a whole lot easier for him. But Trick has to go out and deliver. I would tell him, man, don't do anything you got to think about. Anything that you got to, you know, you thought about practicing, throw it out. Go out there and do what you do best and do that only. Yeah, it's going to be a trial and tribulation for Trick, but I think he's going to pass the test.
0: I think so, too. I mean, I'm excited to see those two guys go in there and lock horns and see, like, what Baron Corbin has learned since he's been out of the WWE. Because I know he's done stuff other places, and sometimes, you know this, when you have those outside experiences, it can actually elevate you when you come into the WWE, because you have a different perspective about you. You've tried out different things. You know yourself maybe a little bit stronger as a performer without working under the working without a net. You know, when you're out there trying to figure it out on your own, you saw it happen for Cody. You saw it happen for Drew. So many people went away and came back. They came back a better performer.
1: You got to think about this right here. You know, going out there, I agree with you on that. But you got to think about this right here. You talk about Trick Williams and this being the biggest position that he's, you know, ever been in. This is the biggest match of his career. I don't think Baron Corbin's been in this position either.
0: I think that's a good point.
1: This is the first time for Baron Corbin being in this position at SummerSlam in a match of this magnitude, where it ain't Happy Corbin or Sad Corbin. This is a totally different guy. This is a clean slate for Baron Corbin to go out there and show the world who he really is. That's what I think this is. That's the opportunity that both men have. Both men have a huge opportunity. And I think the opportunity, honestly, for Baron Corbin is bigger than Trick Williams.
0: So let me ask you this. I know you don't like booking the show, but if you were to, does it mean more for Trick to retain or for Baron to win?
1: Man, that's a tough question, right there, Brad.
0: Yeah.
1: That's really a tough question. You know, right now, Trick Williams have maximum momentum right now. Everything with Trick Williams equals dollar signs. You know what I mean? So it's hard to want to derail that train and say, let's put it on Baron Corbin and let Trick Williams, you know, start all over from scratch. You know, I don't know if we want to do that. Yeah. You know what I mean? So I don't want to book this thing or anything like that. I'm going to sit there in the booth, me and Vic Joseph, and we're going to watch this thing play out just like all the fans on WWE Radio on Sirius XM. So that's the only thing that I'm going to be doing.
0: Well, coming up next, we still have a number one contenders match and then a main event to discuss for SummerSlam Night 2 as we close it out for this Hall of Fame preview. That's coming up next on ESPN Radio, the ESPN app, and Sirius XM Channel 80.
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1: 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Brad Gilmore here in the great city and state of Houston, Texas. Booker T is all the way in Minneapolis, Minnesota, as he is just mere hours away from sitting behind the desk to call all the action alongside Vic Joseph on WWE Radio for SummerSlam Night 2. Book, we've been finding our way through this Night 2 card, and there's two matches left that we haven't discussed, so we might as well send them home with this one, because the undisputed number one contendership for the undisputed WWE title is on the line. Punk's been talking about Oba Femi, but Punk's first got to go through one of these two men. The champion, former champion, Sami Zayn, is going up against Finn Balor and a reinvigorated Finn Balor. Let's not forget, it was, I believe, a decade ago or close to it that Finn Balor became the first Universal Champion of the world at SummerSlam against Seth Rollins. In that very same match, separated his shoulder, was a champion for 24 hours, then had to vacate it. Hasn't been close to a title since when we're talking about a world title. He's going up against the all-world Sami Zayn, who just experienced his first world title reign that was also abbreviated, not due to injury, but due to CM Punk coming back to the company after his WrestleMania loss against Roman Reigns. So both guys motivated to go out there and stay in the main event scene. What do you think about this match in general, Finn Balor, Sami Zayn?
2: Well, it's huge significance for both guys. I mean, Sami Zayn, you know, he just came off of a high, you know, as far as losing the championship to Trick Williams, you know, heavyweight championship pitcher as well. That happened for him, and boom, you know, is here today and gone tomorrow. Finn Balor, you know, you talk about 10 years ago, you know, being the first Universal Champion, and in 24 hours having to relinquish that championship due to injury. You know, I get it. I totally understand. When I came into WWE, I was the United States Champion and the World Heavyweight Champion, and

0: of, you know, getting that opportunity more than anything. This is a match right here. This match has high significance there again, as far as the W go. Both of these guys going to go out there and show out, as far as how good they are in the middle of that 20 by 20. And at the end of the night, I think that's the only thing that's going to matter, to both of these guys, if they go out there and just leave it all in the ring and give those fans the ultimate performance.
1: And these two guys can do that. We know Sami Zayn's quality inside this 20 by 20. We know what he can bring. We know what he can do. It's no surprise anymore to anybody. Now, Finn Balor, same thing. There was a joke going around about Finn for a long time because he would always kind of get himself into a prominent place and then he end up losing. And so people on the internet would call him Pin Balor instead of Finn Balor. This is an opportunity for him to change that narrative about his career and go from Pin Balor to Win Balor. But boy, the main event. One of the biggest main events in SummerSlam history, they're saying. The World's Heavyweight Championship is up for grabs as Roman Reigns, who just won it after an all-time classic against CM Punk at WrestleMania, is going up against Seth Rollins, the Architect. These two guys have been linked to one another since their time in NXT, since they made their debut on the main roster along with Dean Ambrose as the Shield, one of the great factions of all time. Roman Reigns has never been able to get past Seth Rollins. He's going to try to do it tonight at SummerSlam. This does have a huge main event feel. I mean, decade in the making plus for these two to clash over the world's championship.
0: I like this matchup for, you know, a couple of different reasons. And, you know, back in the day when the Shield was running and, you know, doing their thing, it was obvious to me. It was obvious to me that Seth Rollins was the guy that they were really, really investing in. Seth Rollins was the guy that they were really pushing. Seth Rollins was the guy that they were looking to be the next Shawn Michaels. That's just the way I saw it as far as being that next show stopper, because the guy could go out there and perform at the highest level. Roman Reigns was the guy who was kind of like playing, you know, background. You know, he was like one of the pimps. You know what I mean? You know, just doing the doo-wop thing, you know, when he needed to. But Roman, in his mind, knew he was the guy. From day one, even though he wasn't getting those, that, you know, that same praise, you know, or getting looked at that same way, Roman knew at the end of the day he was going to be the guy. And Roman has proved that. Roman has proved that. I talk about guys being the best in the world. Who's the best in the world right now? When people ask me that question, it always, Roman Reigns' name comes up just about every time, because the guy can go out there and do it. We talk about the match he had with Punk. I mean, come on. Come on. That was one of the greatest matches in WrestleMania's history. It really was.
1: It was great.
0: Roman Reigns has put himself at the front of the class as being the best guy in that locker room, and I'm willing to go out there and prove it. And now, I got to beat you. I got to show from the beginning, I was better than you. And that's what this thing is all about. So this match got a hell of a lot of, you know, feel going into it for me as far as who was, you know, the best in the Shield. This is what this goes back to. Who was the best from day one? Was it Seth Rollins or was it Roman Reigns?
1: And to me, Seth has always gotten the upper hand. That's what the story is. I've always gotten the upper hand on you. Is tonight, I know you don't like booking the show, but is tonight where Roman finally puts that story to bed? And or should Seth win and they continue to build that to maybe a Mania down the road? I don't know. I feel like Roman should get the victory here tonight. He just won the title.
0: I feel like, you know what? I feel like this thing could go either way.
1: It's a coin flip.
0: I really do, because I've talked about Seth Rollins being, you know, a hell of a storyteller. You know what I mean? I always said he should be writing romance novels. You know what I mean? As far as some of the storytelling he's done over the years. I feel like this match could go either way and the story will continue. It's not about, you know, who wins the match. It's how the match ends. That's going to be the big magic trick that we got to pull off with this match more than anything. How is this match going to go down? Whoever wins it, it's going to be about how the finish is put together.
1: That's a really good observation there, because yes, it could go either way. It could go either way, but what is the story and how is it going to be executed? You know, and to me, to be Roman just winning the title

0: he did say in a promo, you've got me through the summer. I remember him saying that right after he won the WrestleMania match. You've got me through the summer. Like, I'm going to be here every week. And he has been. I know he's got a movie coming out in October. But, you know, I don't try to read the tea leaves too much on that kind of stuff, you know, to see, is that going to be determinative of who's going to win the match? I think that Seth was primed at the, you know, toward this time last year. This is when he cashed in on Punk, and we were going to have this great Seth Rollins run as the world champion, and then he went down with an injury. And as he was forming the vision, he went down with an injury. And then Braun went down with an injury. Then Bronson went down with an injury. Then Austin Theory went down with an injury. Then Logan Paul went down with an injury. Everybody in the vision got hurt. I don't know what happened, what bad juju was wished upon that faction, but it happened. And so he comes back. He has the match with Gunther at WrestleMania, which was cool, but it just kind of seemed like it was something for the both guys to do. And there wasn't a whole lot behind it. This seems to be Seth's first real big match back from a main event world title perspective. Can he go out there and deliver? I believe that he can, but I'm with you, Book. It could be either way. I don't know who's going to win this match. And that's what the beauty of SummerSlam is. When you don't know, when you can't, when it's not predictable, that's when wrestling's its best. Wouldn't you agree?
1: Yeah, I agree 100%. But I can tell you this, you know, without any shadow of a doubt, I can predict that this match is going to be a banger just because Roman Reigns, he has nothing but great matches. I haven't seen one bad Roman Reigns match. And to have a partner like Seth Rollins, and you know Seth can do, you know, a variation, you know, of different things in the middle of that square circle. He can mat wrestle you. He can fly. He can turn flips. He can do everything. So this match is definitely going to be one for the fans to stay tuned to watch.
0: Well, it's going to be one for the fans to see around the world on ESPN and in that stadium in Minneapolis, Minnesota, or listen to on WWE Radio. This has been our countdown to SummerSlam Night 2. We are almost there. I cannot wait, BT. We will have to see y'all on the next one. But for Booker T, for our producer, Josiah Howard, my name is Brad Gilmore. 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
6: Two-time All-Star righty starter Freddie Peralta from the Mets for 3 minor leaguers reports ESPN's Jeff Passan. Peralta 5-9 with a near 5 ERA and 22 starts this season after winning 17 games in Milwaukee last season. The big baseball news last night was the Tigers dealing Tarek Skubal, the back-to-back Cy Young Award winner, to the Dodgers with 3 prospects. Will this make it a three-peat as World Series champs for L.A.? ESPN senior MLB insider Jeff Passan.
7: Baseball is a very funny sport, and sometimes the most talented team does not win. And I think that's what we're dealing with here with the Dodgers. It's going to be them against the field. And can anyone do what San Diego has done? Can anyone do what Arizona's done and oust the Dodgers from a postseason?
6: And Tarek Skubal is scheduled to make his Dodgers debut against a team that had interest in him, the Cubs, on Tuesday night at Wrigley. On the scoreboard, the Guardians lead the Diamondbacks 4-0 in the fifth in Cleveland. Main story here is Cleveland starter Gavin Williams has a perfect game with 9 strikeouts through 5 innings. Arizona on a 4-game winning streak. Cleveland right now 3 games back of Chicago in the AL Central. The White Sox lead the Rays 3-0 in the fifth at the Trop. Colson Montgomery with a double, and he stole home in the first. In golf, it's the final round of the Rocket Classic in Detroit. Xander Schauffele has the lead at 15-under. And 5 other players are 2 shots back.
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5: 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The biggest domino to fall, Tarek Skubal. From the Detroit Tigers to the Los Angeles Dodgers. What does it mean? Welcome into Game Day. 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If you want to interact with us at any point, hit us up, 1-888-729-3776. That's 1-888-SAY-ESPN. Initial impressions, let's start 30,000-foot view here, Lance. Tarek Skubal, the back-to-back AL Cy Young Award winner at the age of 29, now joins the back-to-back World Series champs. What does this mean for Major League Baseball at large? Also, how are you on this fine Sunday afternoon,
6: sir? I am doing great. Yeah, what a blockbuster to jump right into off the top of the show, as if football hasn't provided us enough juice as we gear up for the start of training camp. All of a sudden, the movable pieces being jockeyed around with respect to the diamond. But from a big picture perspective, Mia, to answer your question, it clearly is going to bring to the forefront more discussion as to whether or not Major League Baseball needs a salary cap or a salary floor, especially when you're bringing arguably the best pitcher in the league to the best team in the league. And the fact that half the league wasn't even in contention to get him because they're not willing to spend $32 million in terms of his annual salary this year. And then out of the other half of the league, maybe five or six had a legitimate package, right, to put together for him. So that's number one. But from the Dodgers' perspective, I heard a lot of people talk about, well, LA didn't need Skubal. They already have a great deal of punch in their rotation. I disagree. Blake Snell is an injury question. Tyler Glasnow is an injury question. And we don't know about Shohei Ohtani's usage come the postseason in the World Series if they're lucky enough to get there. So they needed to make this move. You're the two-time defending World Series champs. You got the best run differential in the majors. You have a legitimate shot to successfully defend your crown again. There's no holding back for LA. I love this move for the Dodgers.
5: Zaire Hope, River Ryan, Brady Smith headed back to Detroit in exchange for Tarek Skubal. Let's hang on that point you made, Lance, though, about no other team, or rather somewhere between four to five teams maybe, could assemble a package similar to the one that the Los Angeles Dodgers offered to the Detroit Tigers. I again, don't want to speak for any of the 28 other clubs in Major League Baseball, but what I can tell you is this. If you're the Tampa Bay Rays, if you're the Milwaukee Brewers, you may not have the talent-rich farm system that the Los Angeles Dodgers do, but you are in your window. And while I am not suggesting being reckless and suggesting that you need to give up the farm for Tarek Skubal, knowing you'll only have him guaranteed for 2 months of team control because he is a pending free agent, at the same time, if you want to make a statement and prove that you are in this thing in 2026, especially not knowing where 2027 and Major League Baseball currently stand, I would have liked to have seen that show of confidence, if you may, from those two quote-unquote smaller market outfits. And I can say that, Lance, because I'm coming at you live from Jacksonville, Florida. We get called small market all the time. So I can absolutely say that about Tampa and Milwaukee, two of the smaller payrolls, if you may, in Major League Baseball.
6: Yeah, I would agree with that sentiment. I think they both fall under that label, but I think you also need to look at long-term track record, Mia. When was the last time the Rays truly made a splash in order to acquire someone of his caliber? Normally, they bank on the youth movement. They call up players and they get rid of the high-profile aces. So I would say, while it would have been refreshing, I'm with you, for the Rays to do something like that, I think it would have been completely out of character for how that organization is run for the most part.
5: If I could interject briefly, Lance, I will just tell you with firsthand knowledge, given that he previously owned the AAA affiliate of the Miami Marlins here in Jacksonville, the Jumbo Shrimp, Ken Babby, the first year controlling owner, or at least the face of the new ownership group in Tampa, is not afraid to make such move. I can speak as someone who's been friends with Ken for almost a decade now. I can tell you, they are in this to win. It is no longer just about pinching your pennies and focusing on, well, look at how great our farm system is. It is about winning championships now for Tampa. So I do want to just make sure, independent of my friendship, like I do want to make sure we do address new ownership in Tampa. This may not be your grandmother's Rays anymore.
6: Well, once again, they've got to prove it first. And I'm not denying what you're saying.
5: Yeah.
6: And if they have a new mindset, that's great. It's just I'm going based on the evidence. And they have yet to show that they're willing to go for the home run. The other thing that we can't lose sight of within this dialogue here, Mia, is, and I say this about any other sport, when you're going after somebody that could change the trajectory of either facet of your team, whether it be pitching or offense, you name it, and is a pending free agent, which Skubal is, okay? He is going to be able to hit the market after this year. So even though the Dodgers have the resources to re-sign him, and I'd be surprised if he walks, Scott Boras, though, is his agent. And I can tell you right now,
5: say less.
6: Scott Boras, okay, is not going to the Dodgers tomorrow and saying, oh, sure, my client will sign on the dotted line and give you a... If you're the Rays, per se, if you're the Brewers, if you're another organization you want to throw in, like the Yankees, you don't just want to rent him. You want to know that you have a legitimate shot then to give him another contract. And I get it. You want to put all the chips in the middle of the table, but I am not interested in having him on my roster for just 2 to 3 months. I want it to go well beyond that. And that's another element that many teams had to weigh.
5: Tarek Skubal, also a native of Northern California, and so he is headed back to the West Coast, where he also played his college ball at Seattle. He already has met with reporters after being acquired by the Los Angeles Dodgers. Here is Skubal in his own words about what it means to be traded to Los Angeles.
2: At this time, I'm excited to be a Dodger. You know, I'm excited to get down there and meet all those guys and, you know, chase 3 championships in a row. You know, it's hard to do, so I'm excited to be a part of that. But yeah, it's a lot of different emotions. You know, definitely kind of a roller coaster a little bit.
5: As luck would have it, you can tune in for baseball action today as the Dodgers host the Red Sox here on ESPN Radio. Coverage begins at 6:30 p.m. Eastern right here, ESPN Radio, the ESPN app. Also within the last hour, our Jeff Passan among those reporting that the Rays did make a move prior to tomorrow's trade deadline as they have acquired Freddie Peralta from the New York Mets for 3 prospects, the 15th, 26th, and 27th ranked prospects in the New York Mets system, Aiden Smith, Emil P. Trey and Gary Gill Hill. That is a outfielder, second baseman, and right-handed pitcher headed back to New York in exchange for Freddie Peralta. Your thoughts, especially living in the New York City metropolitan area, Lance, on the Mets fire sale that our Jeff Passan has said for weeks now is coming.
6: Well, I don't think this is a surprise by many. They're 19 and a half games out of first place, and the first half of the season has been a mess. It's been a huge disappointment. Clearly, Juan Soto, who they took from the Yankees, cannot do it single-handedly all by himself. They've had some injuries. They've had a managerial change. I don't know, Mia. Have I missed anything hasn't been part of this horror story for the Mets? So nobody should be surprised that right now they are getting rid of some talent and seeing whether or not they could stockpile prospects for what in all likelihood will be a push next season as opposed to this season. And from the Rays' perspective, I don't want to say they've been another pleasant surprise, but it did look like the Yankees were going to be in the driver's seat. Then all of a sudden, Aaron Judge gets hurt, New York starts to struggle, and Tampa Bay, as we've seen in previous seasons, taking advantage of that. So while they didn't get Skubal, at least now they get another weapon that could help them in the second half of the season, and they're not just staying packed, which I think goes back to what you were saying with respect to ownership. I think in years past, the Rays may have been content. Okay, hey, we're in the thick of things. We have a legitimate shot to win the division. We'll stay as is. No, you're seeing a team that has the willingness to add to payroll. The question is, how do we get the rest of the other markets in that same ballpark to register within that mindset that the Rays are operating? That, to me, would change the direction and cause, I think, a little better balance across Major League Baseball, which is lacking at this point.
5: Coming up, Duval or Duval? That's where we're headed here on Game Day on ESPN Radio and the all-new ESPN app.
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1: Game day here on ESPN Radio. Mia O'Brien, Lance Meadow, Michael DeRocco, our NFL Nation Jaguars reporter, kind enough to give us a few minutes on this fine Sunday. And D-Rock, let's start with perhaps the biggest question that you will answer here this afternoon on ESPN Radio. Why do you believe in the 2026 Jacksonville Jaguars, or why not?
2: I guess the two biggest reasons, one would be Liam Cohen, and the other one's sort of Liam Cohen related, because I do think that he has unlocked something in Trevor Lawrence that we haven't seen anyone else be able to unlock. And I think the way Trevor played the last 8 weeks of last season was the best football he's played in his career. And, you know, it's no coincidence that Liam Cohen got that out of Trevor Lawrence a year after he got the best football out of Baker Mayfield's career down in Tampa. So Liam Cohen is a fantastic play caller, great in terms of scheme and figuring out how to exploit mismatches. And then if he has Trevor rolling like I think he does, then this team could be pretty darn good.
3: Piggybacking off of that, Mike, what do you attribute to what Liam Cohen got out of Trevor Lawrence last season that they could build upon this season? Because I agree with you. He's got an excellent track record with quarterbacks, but from an X's and O's or characteristic standpoint, what did he bring out of Trevor Lawrence that maybe we had not seen with the previous coaching staffs?
2: Well, the first thing would be fixing footwork, which was not clean, not great, which you would think, wow, here's Trevor Lawrence in the league 4 years and his footwork needs work. And that was, you know, a big issue. Trevor also, you know, some of the footwork was specific to some of the plays and the timing of the plays in Liam Cohen's offense. So we kind of had to get him right for that part as well as, you know, just general quarterback fundamentals. And I think the biggest thing is he's encouraged Trevor to finally just let it fly, because in Trevor's first three seasons, all you heard at the end of every season was he's got to stop turning the ball over, stop turning the ball over, stop turning the ball over. It was sort of the off-season story every year. And, you know, after that Houston loss last year, you know, Liam Cohen and Trevor Lawrence are sitting in there, and he was just like, cut it loose, let it fly. Just throw it. Don't worry about turning the ball over. If it happens, we'll deal with it. But you've got so much ability, and we believe in you, and we're always going to believe in you and have your back. So just let it go. And, you know, I don't want to say, you know, the cliche flip a switch, but it almost looked like, if you look at his numbers, certainly looked like it flipped the switch. So Trevor's confidence is at an all-time high right now, and you know, it's really going to be fun to watch him, I think, if we in the NFL see the Trevor from the last eight games last year for 17 games.
1: Back Together Weekend continues here on ESPN Radio as Mike DeRocco, our ESPN NFL Nation Jaguars reporter, joins us from Duval. Let's flip it on over to the other side of the ball, Mike. The number one ranked run defense in the NFL. Defensive coordinator Anthony Campanile returns for a second stint with the club. This defense, though, once again, you mentioned it, there were always questions during the first 3 years of Trevor Lawrence's career about him taking care of the football. It seems like every offseason we are discussing whether or not the Jaguars can generate a pass rush. Why will this year be different, or will it be the same song and dance?
2: That's my major question, and me, I don't know that it will be different, to be honest with you. They didn't really bring anybody in. I mean, they brought Dennis Gardeck back, and that's fine. He was a good situational guy. They think it's going to be better because they believe B.J. Green and Danny Strigow, two backup defensive ends, are going to be better. They also believe it's going to be better because of Travis Hunter, believe it or not. Not that Travis Hunter isn't rushing the quarterback, but, you know, I'm not so sure he would not want to do that based on, you know, everything else he wants to do around that facility. But, you know, they think having Travis Hunter in that secondary is going to make it even better. And you know, they always talk about rush and coverage go hand in hand. So if they're better in the back end with him in there, and that results in an extra half second of the quarterback holding onto the ball, you know, that will also result in more pressure. And the Jags do, and Josh Hines-Allen in particular, do a really good job of getting pressure on the quarterback. They just have not been able to finish as well as, you know, everybody would like. But Josh Hines-Allen, among the top five in quarterback pressures last year, and he sort of is in that range pretty much every year, but they've got to get home more. Trayvon Walker being healthy this year, too, I think is a reason for their optimism. But I just, until we get out there, I just don't know that it's going to be any better. But what might help is if that offense really is rolling and they're playing from ahead, especially in that second half and fourth quarter, then those pass rushers can kind of tee off a little bit, and you know, that should result in more pressures.
3: Well, Mike, despite not finishing, as you mentioned, I think the most impressive facet of the Jaguars' defense a year ago was their ability to take away the football. You're talking about 31 takeaways. That was top two in the NFL, and the team was at plus 13 turnover differential. That was the third best margin. I'm a big believer that you can't bank on that year to year, right? Because it could fluctuate. So how much stock do you put in that statistic from a year ago, knowing that, to your point, there is continuity on the defensive side of the ball?
2: Well, you know, I've asked every NFL coach, every coach at every level that I've covered, you know, isn't there an element of luck in turnovers? And sure. No one is like, they're always like, no, not at all. It's all preparation. We practice it. Players say the same thing. We work on stripping the ball. We work on, you know, hitting guys hard, punching at the ball and all that stuff. But the bottom line is, if the ball deflects left, it's picked. If the ball deflects right, it falls harmlessly to the ground.
3: Sure.
2: So I'm with you. I don't think you can kind of count on this team turning the ball or forcing 30-plus turnovers again this year. But I do think, you know, they've got some good players in the back end. And Eric Murray, you know, getting older, but certainly still a really good safety. Jordan Lewis last year had one of his better years, and he's back and healthy. And, you know, Travis Hunter, we saw today in practice. Today was the first interception, and it was a heck of a play. You know, he comes over, jumps in front of the route, avoids, you know, hitting two defensive backs who were also kind of in the way, makes the catch, and boom, takes it back for a touchdown. So, you know, I think you can hope, if you're the Jaguars, that you can kind of repeat that. But, again, it may also lead to more turnovers if they're playing from ahead, like I talked about a few minutes ago, and they're able to get more pressure. You know, maybe they can be in that number. But, yeah, I'm with you. You can't really count on it. And, you know, if you do, teams generally kind of resort to the mean, you know, after a year where they've been really, really good or really, really bad.
1: A pair of catches to go along with that interception for one Travis Hunter. I do have my math right, D-Rock. It was two catches for Travis today, right? Or was it three?
2: No, two. One on the deep over and then one just ridiculously contested catch down the sideline with the defensive back draped on him. So, yeah, really, really good day for Travis Hunter.
1: Mike DiRocco joining us. Back Together Weekend and Travis Hunter Day in Jacksonville. We appreciate it, D-Rock. I will see you out there tomorrow on the field.
3: Thanks, Mike.
2: Yep, full pads on Monday. Looking forward to it.
1: We're very excited for full pad Monday, Lance Meadow, because this is a Jaguars team that their biggest takeaway after self-scouting from 2025 was the lack, or I don't want to say lack, that's perhaps a bit more futile of an adjective to use, but the idea of they needed to get more physical. Their two biggest losses that they suffered on the field in 2025 were to the Seattle Seahawks by 8 and an absolute thumping by the Los Angeles Rams 35-7 across the pond in London. And when Liam Cohen and his staff and James Gladstone and his scouting staff assess their play from 2025, it's very clear that that was the biggest takeaway. It's why they went out and they drafted, for lack of a better term, big people movers. Nate Borkercher, the tight end in the second round. Albert Regis, the defensive tackle in the third round. Emmanuel Pregnon, their future guard of the future in the third round as well. And so I think once the pads come on, we will have a better idea whether or not the Jaguars actually got more physical this offseason.
3: Jaguars were my sleeper team last season, while I pat myself on the back in this segment. And I said before the season started that Liam Cohen was going to do wonders for that team, and it came to fruition. So I really have no reason to doubt that they're not going to improve in the physicality department. They don't have Travis Etienne anymore in the backfield, but I think that's going to be a facet to watch. How do the roles play out? Because part of being a more physical team, to your point, Mia, is pounding the rock and not putting Trevor Lawrence, as good as he was last season, in a position where he's got to air it out religiously. But They're in a division where there is no juggernaut. The Texans fell back. Tennessee is a slightly emerging team. Daniel Jones is coming back from a serious injury. The pathway for them to repeat is not crazy. I very much like their chances, especially with Trevor more comfortable within this offense.
1: One more quick note from Jaguars training camp on the subject of getting more physical, Lance. Chris Rodriguez, who the Jaguars signed from the Washington Commanders after his tender was not picked up, he finally debuted in team periods today after an injury on the first day of the offseason program kept him out of practice throughout the course of the offseason program. He is expected to be that thumper in the run game to complement Bashal too, who is expected to be their 1A, 1B, and of course, LaQuint Allen, already one of the best third down backs as a second-year player. The Jaguars, a known commodity in the NFL. Coming up, flying under the radar? That's next on Game Day on ESPN Radio and the ESPN app.
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5: Amber and Ian.
6: One could argue the last couple years with Patrick Mahomes, not his best years in the NFL, even when he was healthy. So are we finally at a place after 20 plus years of the answer to who is the best quarterback in the NFL very easily always being Tom Brady or Patrick Mahomes? Are we finally at a place where now the answer is confusing?
5: Amber and Ian, weeknights at 7 Eastern.
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11: AF 1 semifinal action on tap today from Clarksville. The Nashville Cats, 11-1 on the year, look to punch their ticket to the AF1 Crown Championship. While on the other side, the Michigan Arsenal in their inaugural season look to pull off the upset and move on to face the Albany Firebirds. We welcome you into the Bass Tire broadcast booth. I am Jake Lyman, joined by Nick Frazier. So glad to have you with us on your Sunday afternoon. Nick, it doesn't get much better than this. Two teams win or go home, a spot in the championship game on the line today.
12: Absolutely. Playoff football in Clarksville. It doesn't get any better. You're absolutely right. Tyler Kolka, Malik Henry, two of the best quarterbacks in this league. We're in for a special one today.
11: You mentioned it. Kolka and Henry are going to be the story today. Both MVP candidates in AF1 this year. Tyler Kolka, 2,800 yards, 56 touchdowns, 7 interceptions so far this season. Kolka mania is sweeping the Middle Tennessee area at the very least.
12: Yeah, you got to know your role and keep your mouth shut, because Tyler Kolka is one of those players that he flies under the radar. But in AF1, he is the superstar of this league, hands down.
11: He has been so good over the past two seasons, helped the Cats to the AF1 Crown Championship last year, came up just short in Albany. The good news for the Cats, though, is if they win this game, they will host the Crown Championship next week against the Firebirds. On the other side, we mentioned Malik Henry. He is a well-known name. Started his college career at Florida State, ended up being on Last Chance U playing at Independence Community College, and he has revived his career with the Michigan Arsenal. 59 touchdowns, 13 interceptions this year. He has been sensational for Michigan this season.
12: Yes, it's absolutely a great opportunity for Malik Henry today. Obviously, this game is on national television, and he has the opportunity to just showcase his talents, what people have missed from a guy like Malik Henry these past couple of seasons.
11: And this is a Michigan team that is hitting its stride at the right time. After a little bit of a slow start to the season, they started 2-6, won their final four games to get into the playoffs, and last week were able to take out Kentucky in the first round 70-36. This is a team that's starting to find its identity, not going to be an easy one for the Cats.
12: Yeah, and I like to see the way Michigan plays offensive football, and that's they spread the ball out evenly, and Malik Henry's not afraid to, you know, if there's somebody rolling hot for the day, goes to him continuously. But they like to spread out the ball evenly, and it's a fun product to watch on that offensive side of the ball.
11: This is a team that the Cats are familiar with. They have played the Arsenal twice this season, winning both of those games back in April, played in Clarksville right here in this building. The Cats won 78-40. Then back in June, the Cats went up to Saginaw, Michigan, and won 68-51. The Arsenal have not lost since that game, almost 2 months later, although the Cats have won 9 in a row, too. So, unstoppable force meeting immovable object today. Somebody's going to win and punch their ticket to the Crown Championship today. The loser goes home. Going to be a ton of fun. We talked about the quarterbacks, Nick.
0: But in arena football, your kicker plays a large role as well. And for the Cats, they've got one of the best ones. Kyle Kaplan has been an X factor for this team. 22 deuces this year. And you never know, in a game like this, win or go home in the playoffs, that could be the difference.
12: It really could be. And, I mean, you know, Kaplan has been the focal point in this special teams aspect for the Nashville Cats. 80% on the field goal percentage this season. That's pretty darn good in comparison to the rest of the league. He is a true emphasis to this special teams for the Cats.
0: Excited to get this one underway. Already looking around, this place going to be packed. And, Nick, I don't know if you've been out here for a Cats game quite yet. The atmosphere is electric in here. They come out and support this team in full force.
12: I'm slowly getting the atmosphere build up. As I was trying to find a parking spot into the facility today, they had a wonderful, you know, party outside on the concourse, and it's now merged into F&M Bank Arena. I mean, I'm ready for a sold-out crowd. I'm ready for the loud noises. I'm ready to see the one and only Jeff Jarrett and Jeff Fisher as the honorary captain.
0: Yes, and Tim Shaw also going to be here. He's going to be honored. Former Tennessee Titan, dealing with ALS, a spokesperson for research and awareness on ALS as well. So going to be a really fun afternoon inside F&M Bank Arena. The crowd filing in, the team warming up down on the field. We are under 30 minutes away from kickoff. Again, semifinal matchup. Albany beat Minnesota last night 69-56. So the Firebirds, the reigning champions, await the winner of this one in the Arena Crown Championship. Albany, with a Michigan win, would host the Crown Championship. With a Nashville win, the Firebirds would be coming here to F&M Bank Arena next Saturday. So, lots on the line. We've got lots to get to on our pregame show. Coming up next, you're going to hear from AF1 Commissioner Jeff Fisher. He talked with Chase McCabe and Big Joe Dubin earlier this week right here on 102.5 The Game. You'll also hear from Tyler Kolka later on in our pregame show. We'll give you the keys to the game and much more. Cats and Arsenal getting set for AF1 semi. Nashville Cats Radio Network.
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0: Back here in Clarksville, Nashville, and Michigan, getting set to do battle in this AF1 semifinal matchup. Cats looking for a rematch of last year's AF1 Crown Championship against Albany, while Michigan looks to keep their hot streak rolling and pull off the upset. We are just about 20-25 minutes away from kickoff here inside F&M Bank Arena. Let's hear from the AF1 commissioner. Jeff Fisher sat down with Chase McCabe and Big Joe Dubin on the Chase and Big Joe show earlier this week right here on 102.5 The Game. Let's take a listen to some of that conversation now.
15: Well, the Cats on Sunday, semifinal game. I'm going to ask the coach a question first. 2 weeks off. Like, what do you, there's obviously some pros and cons to that.
16: I don't think this is a timing issue. That'd be the one thing you're concerned about. Went up to Clarksville yesterday, You know, I watched the first, 30 minutes of practice, Coach Arbette. They do such a great job. These players committed to coming back and practicing 4 days a week over the 2 weeks off. Important to him. It's important to them. And when what that does, it allows you to heal up. And they've healed up and they're ready to go. You know, I'm watching it from afar, but I trust Coach Arbette. He knows what he's doing. This group is ready. And, y'all know Haas. Haas yep. is our former equipment manager from Houston, came with us to Tennessee and was with me forever. He's up there. No better person than to get a gauge on how the players are and what's going on in the locker room than him. And he said things are really good.
15: Michigan coming in, I mean, that's a good team. Obviously the Cats have earned their right as a number one seed, but I think this is going to be a really competitive game on Sunday.
16: It is. You don't want it to become a defensive game, a low-scoring game, because, crazy things can happen with the ball, and all of a sudden, the game gets away from you. But if the Cats can put points on the board and, make them, put them under a little bit of stress, I think they'll be fine. And I'm glad for Michigan. Michigan had a strong second half of the season. Minnesota did as well. And, everybody's thinking, okay, well, this is going to be an Albany in Clarksville a week from Saturday, but not necessarily. Albany's got their hands full up there with Minnesota as well. So we'll just kind of wait and see what happens. I'm excited about the fact that we're now down to the final three games.
15: Sure.
16: The last weekend was a challenge, a lot of drama there. Everybody that follows indoor football has a pretty good idea about how they travel. Some bus, some get in vans, and some will fly commercial. When you fly commercial, you're flying commercial. You're not flying charter. So that was a big issue getting the Washington Wolf back into town. Half of them showed up at halftime last weekend. So, it's that type of drama. You can make
15: sure.
16: It just happened. It's one of those things that happens, and you just have to adjust.
10: The last two home games in Clarksville were outstanding. I don't know any other adjective to say besides outstanding. You had to be well pleased.
16: Well, I was told yesterday that the Cats are undefeated in Clarksville.
15: That's true. Yeah. That is true.
16: So, hope they, keep it going. But, the last two games from a fan participation and attendance and just the whole thing, the production's been great. Jeff mm-hmm. Jarrett's done a great job. I mean, rappelling from the scoreboard down to the field,
15: right.
16: Just everything that's going on in the engagement. Officials are doing a great job engaging with the fans, and as are the players.
15: Right.
16: And so there's a lot going on. It's not just dead time on commercial breaks and things like that. There's a lot of fun stuff going on.
10: Yeah, we called the last two games, and there's one instance where I get so caught up in the game, I forget to call the game. I'm like, I'm a fan because it's exciting and it's loud. It's great.
16: It is. And I mean, things can shift. And I mean, remember two games ago, we have five deuces and four consecutive kickoff returns for touchdowns. Only the last one was called back.
10: That's so, right. Yeah.
16: It was anything can happen. It really is. I mean, and when we were sitting around and, Jeff Jarrett and his crew, there's that motto, the theme, the ball never dies. That's a great description of it. It's always alive. Beer bottle, not bottles, but cups of beer flying all over the place when the players come over the bleachers.
10: That's right.
16: You really can't turn your head and get distracted because stuff comes off that field pretty fast.
15: You have a fun quarterback, too, and Tyler Kolka with the Cats that, when you guys got him last year, it just kind of felt like everything just settled in place because he's the field general.
16: He is all of that, all the football stuff, but as a person, as a newlywed and a new dad and all that, he's just the nicest guy. He just loves what he's doing. And on top of that, they got a little family thing going on now, So that can potentially be pretty cool.
0: That was Jeff Fisher earlier this week on the Chasing Big Joe show, which you can listen to right here on 102.5 The Game from noon to 3 on weekdays, talking about the Cats, the strides they've made this year, and trying to reach a championship. Came up one game short last year, a chance to punch their ticket back to the AF1 Crown Championship today as they take on the Michigan Arsenal. Much more to come on our pregame coverage. We are just 15 minutes away from kickoff here inside F&M Bank Arena. You heard Coach Fisher talking about the quarterback of the Cats, Tyler Colco. We'll hear from him coming up next as we get you closer and closer to starting this AF1 semifinal matchup. From the Bass Tire broadcast booth, you're listening to Nashville Cats Football on the Nashville Cats Radio Network.
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0: Clarksville AF1 semifinal number 2 is just 15 minutes away. The Albany Firebirds with a 69-56 win over the Minnesota Monsters yesterday. They await the winner of this one, the Cats hosting the Michigan Arsenal. This is a game that features two phenomenal quarterbacks, maybe the best two in the entire league, Malik Henry for Michigan, and of course, Tyler Kolka for the Nashville Cats. He sat down with Chase McCabe and Big Joe Dubin earlier this week right here on 102.5 The Game. Here's some of that conversation now.
1: Kolkamania going to be running wild, and we say hello now to the quarterback of the Nashville Cats, Tyler Kolka, who is with us. Tyler, how you doing?
2: I'm doing good. How are you guys?
1: You get amped when you hear that song and a little Kolkamania?
2: Of course.
1: This has been a fun journey to watch, really going back to last year. You know, when you joined the team and then you guys go to the championship game and come up a little bit short to Albany, but now 11-1 on the season, hosting a semifinal game. First of all, how are you and the guys feeling, having a couple of weeks off? I know you've been practicing hard, but having that break, how big has that been?
2: Well, it's just been great. You know, we were banged up in a lot of places, and so it's good to get some of those guys back to full strength and healthy. And, you know, obviously, you know, you got guys playing through injuries and all those good things, but, you know, it's good to get those guys back healthy and to full strength. And, you know, we're ready to go this weekend. We're excited.
1: You have a lot of talent on this roster that, you know, it was a carryover from last year, and then some new guys as well. How has that mix really helped things?
2: Well, I think we've gelled really well together as a group. You know, we took some really good pieces from last year, and, you know, we lost some pieces from last year, but we really filled those spots with some really good players. Like, you know, case in point, you know, Malik Honeycutt. He's my favorite receiver. He's a stud. He's great. You know, running routes, he gets open for me really well. You know, and then another new addition to the offensive line. You know, where, you know, you have Peyton Muljo. You know, he's been there and was a great offensive lineman for us last year. And then, you know, he's the leader now up front. And now you add guys like Xavier and stuff like that. It's just been great. You know, I think we've really gelled really well together as a group. You know, even on defense, you know, we kept a great D-line and then really had a great core of DBs come in, even some guys from a couple years back. It's been really good for our team.
3: We're talking to Tyler Cook of the Nashville Cats. How's the little man doing there, Tyler?
2: He's doing great. He's a lot like his dad. He likes to move, you know. So, you know, when I sit down to take this phone call, he's like, "Dad, I want to move." And I'm like, I got you, buddy. He's a lot like his dad. He's wearing a shirt right now that says, "Just like dad, but tiny," and that is 100% true. But he's doing well. Wearing 9-month clothing as a 3-month, he's gonna be a stud.
3: Oh, I love that. It's the best thing.

0: Because you don't get to this level, you know, there's a lot of luck, a lot of hard work to get to where you are right now, but this is this destination now. So not every team is granted to be in the semifinals. What's your message to the team this week when you are two wins away from winning a championship? I just got to think the focus is solely on Michigan, and that's it.
1: Yeah, I mean, it's just another game for us. You know, Coach always talks about having faceless opponents and stuff like that. Doesn't matter who lines up across from me, I'm going to beat him. And so, you know, we're going into this game just like it's, you know, anybody. And so, you know, it's just a normal game. We're going into it. And obviously, you know, there's playoff implications and stuff like that. But that's, or, you know, it's a playoff game. So we got, it's win or go home. But at the same time, we have to go into this game just like it's another game, just like we've been here all year, playing well, playing Nashville Cats football. And that's what we plan to do on Sunday.
0: One of my favorite moments, Tyler, from the last game, it was so loud in there. You were getting a play from your offensive coordinator. It was so loud. You had to walk back to him and have him kind of yell the play at you, and I'm thinking, this is what it's about. When the crowd is so loud, you got to make sure you heard the play calling in. I guess that's what you need on Sunday, right? That same atmosphere.
1: Exactly. We need everyone out cheering on the Cats this weekend. It's going to be awesome. Great playoff atmosphere. You know, fill that stadium. We're gonna put on a show this weekend.
0: What is it at Michigan? I know a lot of teams are similar in their approach and they're, you know, attacking you. What about Michigan that they do so well? They're like, all right, we got to watch out for this when you're on offense.
1: I mean, they got good pieces everywhere. You know, they're going to be a formidable opponent that we got to come in and be on our A game. You know, we have, you know, Isaiah McFarland, you know, in the back. You know, we got Kai West. You got some good guys in the DB core. You got one of my buddies, Michael White, up front. You know, they got some good guys. They got number 15, who's now playing Jack for them. So you know, they got guys. Pemberton is his name. But anyway, they got guys, you know, in their defense that we got to look out for. But if we play our game, we won't have any problems.
2: That was Cats quarterback Tyler Kulka with Chase McCabe and Big Joe Dubin on Friday. Again, you can listen to the Chase and Big Joe show with Nick Frazier every weekday from noon to 3. Jake Lyman, Nick Frazier with you here in the Bass Tire broadcast booth. We're getting closer and closer to kickoff. The crowd filling in. Nick, Kulka did mention in that interview his number one target, Malik Honeycutt. He has been sensational this season. Honeycutt, 74 catches, over 1,000 yards, 14 touchdowns. Did not play in the regular season finale, a win at Albany, but he is back, and he is definitely somebody to keep your eye on during today's game.
3: Absolutely. Emphasis on that last game where he was able to take a break and have time to recoup from, you know, whatever was going on, because now he's fully healthy. Now he's locked and loaded, ready to go, and nothing screams playoff football than the name Malik Honeycutt on the score sheet. Not once, not twice, maybe three times. It's going to be a fun one to watch today.
2: Honeycutt makes up the part of the wide receiver core for this Cats team. Jordan Gandy's also been great. Kendall Williams, a late season addition, has been an X factor for this team as well. On the other side for the Arsenal, Malik Henry likes to spread the ball around. He's got three primary targets. Daniel Williams has over 800 yards, as does Jairus Grissom. But Trevante Long was the leading receiver in their opening game of the playoffs against Kentucky. 10 catches, 113 yards, and 2 touchdowns. So not just one guy that this Cats defense is going to have to focus on. It's a whole bunch of different wide receivers that Malik Henry likes to get the ball to.
3: You're absolutely right. I mean, the two emphases you want to put there is the one and only Daniel Williams and Jairus Grissom. 19 touchdowns, 20 touchdowns. Those are, you know, big numbers there to fill in the score sheet. But again, you're right. He likes to spread the ball around and just be able to find anybody open in space.
2: Excited for this one. Two high-powered offenses. This feels like a game that could end 78-75. This is why we love arena football. It's high-flying. Things can change in a hurry. We can't wait to get this one going. A spot in the arena crown championship is on the line. Albany awaits the winner of this one. Cats looking to stay undefeated in this building. We've got one more segment on the pregame show. We'll give you the keys to the game for both teams after this, and we'll gear up for kickoff here from F&M Bank Arena from the Bass Tire broadcast booth. 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
10: It is almost that time in Clarksville. The Cats have taken the field. Nashville looking for their 10th straight win and a spot in the Arena Crown Championship next week against Albany. Jake Lyman, Nick Frazier with you here in the Bass Tire broadcast booth. Before we get started, Nick, time for our keys to the game. Let's start with the Cats. What do they need to do to get a win and move on to the championship?
11: Make Malik Henry uncomfortable in the pocket. I think that's the number one key for me, especially with the way Malik Henry likes to spread the ball around the offense. Make him uncomfortable in that pocket.
10: Henry does have 13 interceptions this year, so has turned the ball over a decent amount. Only 7 for Tyler Kolka, so that is important. We will get you the second key to the game coming up after this. National Anthem about to play. We'll get you kickoff as well here from the Bass Tire broadcast booth on the Nashville Cats Radio Network.
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10: Jake Lyman and Nick Frazier with you in the Bass Tire broadcast booth here at F&M Bank Arena. Christian Skelton at the controls back at our 102.5 The Game studios. Nick, we were doing the keys to the game before the national anthem for the Cats. You said make Malik Henry uncomfortable in the pocket. What do the Arsenal need to do to pull off the upset here on the road?
11: You've already mentioned it before about Malik Honeycutt being back in the fold for the Nashville Cats. Make sure you have everybody on him as much as possible where he cannot be open. Obviously, you know, the Cats have other resources to go to, but Malik Honeycutt is the focal point of this offense.
10: Honeycutt has been great. We mentioned over 1,000 yards receiving this year. He has been a dynamic duo with Tyler Kolka. Already been a really cool pregame ceremony. We saw motorcycles rolling around the field here at F&M Bank Arena, and now a very special moment on the field. Former Tennessee Titans linebacker Tim Shaw, who's been dealing with ALS for over a decade now, flanked on either side by Jeff Jarrett and Jeff Fisher, being honored pregame. Really cool moment in front of a packed house here at F&M Bank Arena. Of course, the recent news about Chris Johnson being diagnosed with ALS has put the disease back into the spotlight. Tim Shaw, one of the great spokespeople for ALS research and awareness across all of the world, and great to see him get a moment in front of the crowd here at F&M Bank Arena as the Cats get ready for their semifinal game here against the Michigan Arsenal. Coin toss about to get underway here at midfield. Cats are in their all-black uniforms today with yellow lettering and numbering outlined in white, blue sleeves and blue stripes down the side with black helmets, while the Arsenal are in white with silver lettering and numbering, silver pants, and bright silver helmets on top. Captains meeting at midfield again. One spot in the Crown Championship already has been claimed. The Albany Firebirds reaching the Crown Championship for the second straight year. Won it last year. They defeated the Minnesota Monsters at home 69-56 last night. Coin toss. Jeff Jarrett went a little wide with it. Michigan does win. They're going to defer. And we are about to get underway. The Cats going to receive the football. Interesting choice there, Nick, by Michigan. I know both of these offenses are high-powered, but with the way Kolka's played and the way Kyle Kaplan can get the deuce, this is an opportunity for the Cats. You could be up 9-0 before Malik Henry even touches the football.
11: Absolutely. 22 deuces on the season. Might as well capitalize at the beginning of the game, and that really would set the tone for this game in particular, because again, if the Cats go up 2-0, now Malik Henry may get in his head thinking, I need to overperform, and that's when things can kind of get out of control early.
10: For Michigan, Oscar Roden, their kicker, has just 9 deuces on the season. Not a bad number, but not quite the 22 from Kyle Kaplan. Cats led by head coach Darren Arbett, the four-time Arena Bowl champion during his time in the Arena Football League with the San Jose Sabercats, served as their head coach and general manager from 1999 to 2015. Funny enough, his first two playoff appearances with the Sabercats lost to the Cats in this very game in 2000 and 2001 in the Arena Football semifinals. So trying to take home a championship, going to need two more wins. It starts right now against the Michigan Arsenal. So glad to have you with us on your Sunday afternoon. The Cats again are in black. They will play from left to right across your radio dial to start off today's game. The Arsenal are in white and silver. They will play from right to left. Four 15-minute quarters, running clock outside of the final minute of each half. Obviously, there will be some breaks for media, for TV, but the clock is going to roll for the most part. This game goes by quick. It can change in a hurry with the way the kickers play a role, the amount of turnovers. It's only a 50-yard field all the way to the end. Curved boards around the end zones. It is a really fun game to watch if you have not tuned in before. Oscar Roden, the kicker, ready to kick this one deep. Malik Honeycutt is back to receive. Honeycutt, three kick return touchdowns this season. He is dangerous back there. We will see how Roden attacks it. And Nick, something to keep an eye on here. The netting on both sides of the goalpost, if it bounces off, that's a live ball. Yep. Can help the returner, but can also help the kicking team possibly force a turnover.
11: Yeah, I'm starting to grasp more of just the in-season environment inside this arena now, just with everything going on. This is going to be a fun spectacle for sure. But, yeah, you make a good point. The netting is an interesting thing to look out for. I was watching pregame. A lot of the returners were practicing the returns off the net, which becomes a big emphasis in this game.
10: The kicking game, so important in arena football. Here we go. Packed house here at F&M Bank Arena. The AF1 semifinals start right now. Boot to leather. This one kicked end over end, right to left. If it's off the netting. Honeycutt has it. He's up the far sideline to the 10, to the 15. Falls down at the 18-yard line up against the boards, and that is where Tyler Kolka and the Cats offense will start off today's game.
11: Again, Jake, we're looking here. Tyler Kolka seems very calm and collected. You have your offensive coordinator out there with your go-to receivers. I could see Malik Honeycutt be a big emphasis on this first drive if you're trying to make a true statement against Michigan.
10: Kolka, again, has been one of, if not the best quarterback in AF1 this year, possibly the MVP. 67% completion percentage, 2,800 yards, 56 touchdowns, and 7 interceptions. He'll start under center. Ball is spotted at the 17-yard line, just outside the left hash. Honeycutt in motion. Snap. It's a handoff right off the bat. They keep it on the ground. Desmond Maxwell is snowed under. They'll say no gain on the play. Brings up second and 10.
11: Interesting play selection there. First play of the game, you run it down to the right side of the offensive line. I understand, you know, setting the tempo of the game. You want to make sure that the defense knows you're alive, but I'm intrigued why they didn't lay off top the defense there.
10: Chris Fitzgerald, the defensive tackle, in on the stop there. Under center, Kolka takes the snap. He is looking deep. It is overthrown, intended for B.K. Smith on the near side. Coverage that time from Burdale Robbins. Brings up third down and 10. This is a big play early here, Nick. Tyler Kolka wants to set the tone, get the Cats on the board, but a good start for this Arsenal defense.
11: Yeah, you're trying to get the pregame jitters out in the first drive. Definitely starting to settle in on this third down play.
10: Smith and Gandy to the near side. Honeycutt lined up 10 yards behind the line of scrimmage. Now comes in motion to the near side of the formation. Snap, Kolka, three-step drop, looking deep. End zone, it is caught! Malik Honeycutt on third and 10. Goes 33 yards to the house, and the Cats strike first. It's 6-0 here in Clarksville.
11: And there it is, Jake, the 1-2 punch connection, Kolka to Honeycutt. We said it in pregame, it's not a playoff atmosphere ball game without the name Malik Honeycutt. Not once, not twice, but maybe even three times. Early in this game, here you go.
10: Third and 10, They draw it up perfectly. Honeycutt in motion from the far side of the formation just beats his man to the near corner of the end zone, and Kolka put it on it. Kaplan on for the extra point. Snap, hold, kick is up and good. 7-0 Cats just over 2 minutes in this AF1 semifinal game. And we talked about it, Nick. The Arsenal let the Cats get the ball first. They go down the field and score in just three plays. Now Kaplan has a chance to make it 9-0 before this high-powered Arsenal offense even steps onto the field.
11: Yeah, exactly. Like I was saying earlier, if, you know, Kaplan gets 2 points in, Malik Henry is going to feel like he needs to overproduce, which could force him into an interception opportunity for the Nashville Cats to turn the ball over.
10: 7-0 Nashville, 33-yard strike from Kolka to Honeycutt. Jairus Grissom and Trevante Long back deep to return for the Arsenal. Kyle Kaplan trying to get the crowd into it here in Clarksville. Kaplan will tee it up from the goal line, just outside the near hash. Again, 22 deuces so far this season. The crowd chanting deuce here in Clarksville. Kaplan raises his left hand. Two steps and swings the leg. This is end over end towards the goalpost. It is good. The 23rd deuce of the season for Kyle Kaplan. It is 9-0 Cats, 2:15 in.
11: The atmosphere in here is electric, Jake Lyman. And once again, Kyle Kaplan does what he does best and puts two more points on the board for the Cats.
10: And just like we said, I wasn't so sure about the decision from Michigan to let the Cats touch the ball first. It's an early hole for the Arsenal, and Malik Henry looks to dig them out of it. Henry, highly recruited high school player, started his career at Florida State, bounced around, has found a new life in his football career here in the AF1, one of the best quarterbacks in the league. He's under center from the 5-yard line. First and 10, takes the snap, 4-man rush, looking deep, near sideline for Long. It is incomplete. Amos Coleman with sticky coverage down the sideline brings up second and 10.
11: Great coverage there on that play. Obviously playing a little bit off the ball, no man coverage, and you're just playing the inside hip. You want to make sure you get inside leverage, and then when you turn around, that ball's already out of the play.
10: And when you watch normal football, regular football outside, the motions can only be left to right. You can't be moving towards the line of scrimmage. That's not the case in arena football. These guys are getting 10-yard head starts, and the DB play is very difficult. In motion, Grissom, he's running. Throw is to Grissom on the near side. It's off the wall. It's intercepted. The Cats back to the near sideline. It is a touchdown. Pick six. Derek Maxwell Jr. caught it off the boards. He scores, and it's 15-0 Cats just over 3 minutes in.
11: At the snap of the fingers, Jake, we are looking at a different ball game. What a great play off the boards there. A live ball. Some may say it didn't touch it. Sure did not. And there you go. Coleman into the end zone for six.
10: Amari Alexander was all over Grissom on that play, forced the ball to get tipped up in the air, and then Maxwell grabbed it and did the rest. 15-0 Cats, 11:42 left to go in the first quarter as Kaplan is on for the extra point. What a start for Nashville. Coming off 2 weeks rest, got the bye in the first round, and it's like they've been shot out of a cannon here in this semifinal game. Kaplan with the extra point. It's up and good. 16-0 Cats. And we will step aside. 11:26 to go in the first quarter. It is all Nashville to start off this game. Here from the Bass Tire broadcast booth, you're listening to the Nashville Cats Radio Network.
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10: 16-0 Cats, just over 3.5 minutes played in this AF1 semifinal matchup. A 33-yard touchdown pass from Kolka to Honeycutt, got the scoring started, then a deuce from Kyle Kaplan, and then a pick six from Derek Maxwell Jr. Nick, it's been all Nashville so far, but still so much football left to be played.
11: Absolutely, these scores can get up into the 70s and 80s. Don't be surprised if Michigan takes a different approach on the next drive, maybe even in the second half, where they could shorten the lead for the Nashville Cats.
10: Arsenal have played just two offensive snaps so far and are already down 16-0. And the way Kyle Kaplan kicks the ball, it could be 18-0. Drilled the deuce the last time. Crowd is into it as Kaplan tees it up from the goal line to our left. 11:26 to go first quarter. Kaplan lines it up. Looking for his 24th deuce of the season. Swings the leg, line drive, end over end kick is good again. Kyle Kaplan cannot miss.
11: Wow.
10: We are not even 4 minutes in, and the Cats have made it an 18-point game.
11: I mean, 24 deuces matches the jersey number. Hey, if you forgot to get your chicken tenders and fries, you've already missed too much, because 18-0, wow, an incredible start.
10: Before all the fans can even find their seats, the Cats are just throwing the hammer down. The Arsenal starts at their own 5-yard line, down 18. Malik Henry trying to stem the tide here. He's under center. Cats showing pressure. Grissom in motion. Pass goes to him just across the 10, and he is thrown down. Amari Alexander in on the tackle. It's a gain of 6. Brings up 2nd and 4.
11: What a great hit there to lay the wood, and you're able to just keep it manageable, 2nd and manageable. For the Michigan Arsenal. But as for the Cats, there is a lot to be played here on the defensive side of the ball. Keep everything in front of you.
10: Clock ticking towards 10 minutes, 30 seconds to go. First quarter, 18-0 Cats. Trips to the near side. Henry drops. Four-man rush. Screen out to the near sideline. Long weaves around one tackle. Dives forward. He's got the first down and a little bit more. He's up to the 19-yard line. 1st and 10 for Michigan.
11: Great play there for Michigan. Now they're understanding they can kind of settle down, just forget the score line, get to where you know how to play football, and they're doing that right now in this drive.
10: Henry with back-to-back completions. 1st and 10 from the 19. Ball to the left of the hash. Henry throws corner route and missed it wide. Grissom couldn't quite track it down. Alexander in coverage, 2nd and 10. This is a good Cat secondary, led by Amari Alexander, Derek Maxwell, we've talked about already. Amos Coleman as well, very good for this team. They make it difficult on these opposing offenses. Cats, just one loss all season. 2nd and 10 from the 19. Under center, Henry. Trips to the far side. Henry drops, throws. It is caught by Long at the line of scrimmage, and he won't get much, maybe a yard, as he's wrapped up by the ankles. That is Alexander again on the tackle. He's been everywhere so far.
11: Yeah, I would say the offense for Michigan is getting a little bit predictable for Nashville. Obviously, having the extra up back there as a hybrid fullback, H-back there in the Michigan offense, that just opens the opportunity for Nashville to just drop back more into coverage and, again, keep everything in front of them.
10: 18-0 Cats. Under 9 minutes to go, first quarter. Henry under center, takes the snap, pressure comes, throws, middle, it is caught right at the sticks, and it is a first down. Grissom leaping high to grab it at the opposite 20, and it is a first down. Arsenal across midfield for the first time today.
11: Great composure there from Malik Henry, staying in the pocket, willing to take a hit if need be, and like you said there, Jake, moving the sticks, they're starting to get comfortable here in Effingham Bank Arena.
10: Henry hits Grissom for a gain of 11 on third down and 9. Henry from under center. Trips to the near side. Drops. Four-man rush. Henry escapes up the far sideline. He's got room to the 15, to the 10, and he slides down at the 9-yard line. It'll be another first down, first and goal for Michigan. 8 minutes to go, first quarter.
11: You hear the crowd booing there, Jake, and obviously you said it before pregame, Malik Henry not afraid to use his feet to collect some more yards. They're on the cusp of scoring on this drive.
10: Four rushing touchdowns for Henry this season. First and goal from the Cats 10. Under center, Henry. Snap. Three-man rush. Drops, throws, near flat. Long had it knocked loose. Ball on the turf, and Long able to smother it at the 13-yard line. It's a loss of 3 on the play, but could have been much worse for the Arsenal. What a job by Amari Alexander to peanut punch that ball out.
11: Yeah, absolutely. Just saying, look, I'm not going to fall for your juke moves. I'm going to punch the ball out and keep everything in front of me like I've been reiterating on this drive. The Nashville Cats are just fundamentally sound on this defensive side of the ball right now.
10: Cats really feels like they can do no wrong. Just over halfway through the first quarter, it's 18-0 Nashville. Second and goal from the 13. Henry takes the snap under center, drops, throws, middle of the field, open receiver, touchdown. It's Trevante Long who hauls it in from 13 yards out, and the Arsenal is on the board. It's 18-6.
11: Great pass, great catch, just an easy route over the middle, made a faint move from the right to the left, and it was wide open in the middle of the end zone. It looks like Michigan's starting to really feel themselves now. This could be a little bit of a momentum swing.
10: Able to take the crowd out of it just a little bit. Crowd was all over him early. The two deuces, the pick six. Much needed touchdown there for the Arsenal. Now 18-6, Roden on for the extra point. Snap, kick is off the goalpost. It's no good. Roden has not been automatic by any means on PATs. 35 of 53 this season, and he misses his first chance today. The Arsenal do answer back. A touchdown from 13 yards out. Henry to Long, but the Cats still lead by 12, getting the ball back. 6:30 to go, first quarter. We'll be right back from Clarksville from the Bass Tire broadcast booth. 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
10: 6:30 to go in the first quarter. AF1 semifinal number two. Albany beat Minnesota last night. The Firebirds awaiting the winner. Right now, the Cats leading the Michigan Arsenal 18-6. Jake Lyman, Nick Frazier with you. Arsenal ready to kick this one away. Roden booting it from his own goal line. It's an onside kick. It bounces off his own player, and the Cats were able to get it. They're going to call illegal touching, I believe. Michigan touched it at their own four-yard line as Roden kind of spun that one. It was a nice job by BK Smith to still fall on it anyway, but great field position for the Cats. Don't mind the risk there from the Arsenal, but now it's going to be a tough job for them to try and stop the Cats inside the five-yard line.
11: Absolutely. Tyler Kolka only 132 yards away from getting to that 3,000 mark on the season. We could possibly see that today in this playoff matchup.
10: Yeah, and won't be able to get a lot of that here as they're going to start from the four-yard line. Short field, to say the least, for the Cats. Leading 18-6, clock ticking down under 6:15. Kolka will go under center. Maxwell behind him, the running back. It'll be a handoff. Smith, who was in motion, he muscles his way towards the goal line. He's carried across into the end zone. Touchdown, Cats. One play was all Nashville needed. A handoff to B.K. Smith, who muscles his way into the end zone. It's 24-6 Nashville.
11: Great play by the Nashville Cats. It was a little jet sweep power action to the right, and it was almost like you were carried into the end zone, like you were one of the kings of Clarksville. Nashville Cats extend their lead, man.
10: That's what the Cats feel right now. The kings of Clarksville have not lost in this building. Up 18 as Kaplan on for the extra point. Make it 19 as he boots it through. 25-6 Cats. 5:38 to go, first quarter. We'll keep it right here. Nick, you really couldn't script up a better start for Nashville in this game. You always wonder, and this goes for any sport, when you're coming off a bye, rust versus rest. Will the rest help you, and will you play better because of it, or will you have to shake off the rust? I think we've got our answer for the Cats so far.
11: Absolutely. We saw it on the first drive. We mentioned Malik Honeycutt in the pregame, you know, not playing that last regular season game. Scores a touchdown on the first drive. I mean, I feel like there is no rust at all on this team. They're a well-oiled machine.
10: Outside of the touchdown drive from the Arsenal, not much to complain about for the Cats. Kyle Kaplan been perfect kicking the ball. Three extra points, two deuces. The offense has run four plays and scored two touchdowns. You got a pick six. All three phases working in unison for Darren Arbet's squad. Long and Grissom back to return it. They haven't gotten a chance yet. Kyle Kaplan trying to boot through a third straight deuce. Raises the hand as the crowd cheers him on. Swings the leg. End over end towards the goalpost. That one is just wide off the goalpost. Long able to grab it at the one. Did he get out of the end zone? He just did. The line judge waving his hand, saying that Long reached the ball across the goal line. If it wasn't going to be a deuce, that's about as good as you can do from Kyle Kaplan. The Arsenal going to have to go the entire length of the field.
11: Absolutely. Kyle Kaplan having a game today, but with the way that this Nashville Cats defense has been playing, fundamentally sound, not really giving up many big plays minus that one touchdown on the last drive, they could end up having a little bit of an issue here for the Michigan Arsenal on offense.
10: Arsenal going to have to start this drive from their own one-yard line. Malik Henry setting up in the end zone. One receiver to the near side, it's Long. Grissom comes in motion. Snap, throw, quickly. Grissom catches at the 10, makes one move, and falls across the sticks. It'll be a first down, gain of 11 on the first play of the drive, and now the Arsenal with a little bit more room to work.
11: Yeah, great play there. It was more of a, I would equate this for Arena Football 1 as the run up the middle. That was a perfect 10 yards and stop, turn around, get your yardage, and go about the drive.
10: Little bread and butter there for the Arsenal. 25-6 Cats, under 5 minutes to go in the first quarter. Henry takes the snap on first and 10, looking deep, down the far sideline, and an errant pass. Led long a little bit too far to the middle of the field. Grissom brings up second and 10. Second time today that Henry's looked deep, just been a little bit off with the accuracy so far.
11: Yeah, we're starting to see more of the hands game with the defensive backs and wide receivers. Obviously, the score line says differently, but these are some really good matchups on the outside.
10: We mentioned in the pregame show, this is a great trio of receivers for the Arsenal with Williams, Grissom, and Long. The Cats' defensive backs have been equal to the task so far. Second and 10 from their own 12. Henry under center for Michigan, takes the snap, throws quickly, middle of the field, it is caught, and falling forward, Long just got enough for the first down. Henry to Long has been an early connection in this one. It's another first down from their own 22-yard line.
11: Like we said, Jake, in the pregame, you know, Malik Henry's not afraid to spread the ball around, but if he has one hot receiver, he's probably going to go to him continuously.
10: 25-6 Cats, 3:25 to go in the first quarter. AF1 semifinals. Henry, deep drop on first down from the 22, looking deep, far side of the end zone. It is caught, touchdown. Wow, what a catch. Crashing into the boards. Grissom with Coleman draped all over him, somehow held on. It's a touchdown for Michigan.
11: Wow. My bones are chilling up here in the press box here. Wow. What a catch. What a play. The Michigan Arsenal cutting down that lead.
10: The focus from Grissom with Coleman over top of him. You know you're crashing into the boards. He still is able to hold on. And the Arsenal score for the second straight drive. They cut the deficit to 13. Rode it on for the extra point. Snap. Hold and flags. The kick was good, but I believe there was some movement up front. And it was a false start. So that will move things back 5 yards, and they'll try it again. 25-12 is the score. Roden did make that extra point after missing his first, but now we'll have to try again, this time from 25 yards out.
11: The crowd really getting into it here, Jake, at Effingham Bank Arena.
10: Snap again. Hold is down. Kick is up. It is no good. Missed it left. And that false start ends up costing Michigan a point. Cats still lead by 13 with 2:30 left to go in the first quarter. So, Nick, this Michigan offense starting to find a rhythm, but the early hole that they dug, going to be a long way back. Have to start playing some defense against this Cat squad.
11: And back to what you said, I mean, they're the ones that chose to defer to the second half, which, again, I'm with you. I don't know if that might have been the right decision with the way this Nashville Cats team. I get 2 weeks off, but at the same time, this is a team. You give them an inch, they're going to take 10 yards or 100 yards.
10: I called the game back about a month ago, the regular season finale here at F&M Bank Arena, the final home game, and the same thing happened. Beaumont gave the Cats the ball first, and before you could blink, it was 9-0 Cats. I mean, it's a risk that you can take, and if you get a stop, you're in a great spot, but you didn't. You give up the long bomb to Malik Honeycutt, the deuce from Kaplan, and now the Cats in control of this game, still leading by 13 after the Arsenal touchdown. Roden ready to boot this one deep. Honeycutt back deep to receive. Again, he is a very dangerous returner. 3 return touchdowns during the regular season. Roden swings the leg. Low line drive kick, knuckles towards the end zone. Honeycutt catches on the fly, brings it up the middle of the field to the 10, and he's spun down at the 15-yard line. That is where the Cats will start this drive. So far, two drives, two touchdowns. We'll see what Tyler Kolka and company have cooking here as we get late in the first quarter, just 2:15 to go.
11: Tyler Kolka, cool, calm, collected, coming off the bench there. Obviously having the lead, but you're able to kind of get your true composure again. But it seems like it could be another phone call to Malik Honeycutt down the field. We'll see what happens.
10: 25-12 Cats. They've scored in all three phases so far. Two offensive touchdowns, a pick six, a couple of deuces. Kolka starts under center from the 15. First and 10. Takes the snap. Deep drop. He's looking down the field near sideline and crashing into the boards. Kendall Williams caught it. He holds on across midfield for a first down. I mean, Nick, the fearlessness that these receivers play with is just unmatched. No regard for their own safety crashing into the boards.
11: Regardless of what American Football League you're watching, this right here is some of the best of the best. I mean, that is some contact I never thought I would see with my own eyes.
10: We saw Grissom hang on for the touchdown for the Arsenal right there. Williams, I mean, he went full speed into the boards and somehow held on. First and 10 from the Michigan 23-yard line. Honeycutt in motion. Kolka takes the snap. Looking downfield, throws, and has his man. It's Williams again. This time he's got space down the sideline. He is in for the touchdown. Kendall Williams doing all the work on that drive. The first catch goes for 11. This one goes for 23 as he sneaks into the end zone, and the Cats add on. It's 31-12, under a minute to go in the first quarter.
11: What a great play design by the Nashville Cats. You have Malik Honeycutt on the right side. You motion him up to the left, more as a dummy for the defense, and you have Williams wide open on the right, and as he trickles down the boards.
10: Williams, late season addition. He had four touchdowns in the final home game here against the Beaumont Renegades. Kaplan's extra point up and good. It's a 20-point lead for the Cats with under 30 seconds left in the first quarter, and we will step aside. 32-12 Nashville. Kendall Williams scores from 23 yards out. Nashville still in control as we broadcast from the Bass Tire broadcast booth on the Nashville Cats Radio Network.
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10: 32-12 Cats, final seconds of the first quarter. AF1 semifinal. Cats trying to set up a rematch with Albany from last year's AF1 crown championship. It would be next weekend right here in Clarksville. Jake Lyman, Nick Frazier with you. Kyle Kaplan, two deuces already today. Lining up here to boot it from left to right. Swings the right leg. High end over end kick. This is leaking and it's just short. It goes out of bounds below the crossbar. It'll be a touchback, and the Arsenal will start at the 15-yard line.
11: Regardless of the outcome of that last play there, I mean, Kyle Kaplan, he's on one today. The pinpoint accuracy, it may have been short, but he's been great with the PATs. He's been great with the deuces so far this season, along with, you know, today as well.
10: That one was online, just a little bit short from Kaplan. And excuse me, starting at the 20 for the Arsenal here on this drive. This will be the final play of the first quarter. Cats leading the Arsenal 32-12. Two receivers to the far side, long in motion from the near side. Henry under center. Takes the snap. Three-man rush. Henry has time, throws far sideline, has a man. He overshot him. It is out of bounds. A leaping attempt by Williams, but cannot come up with it. And that does end the first quarter. The Cats take control early. 32-12 is the score. Three offensive touchdowns, two deuces, and a pick six have the Cats up by 20 after 15 minutes. Second quarter is coming up. But first, let's see. We might have an announcement from the referee. Oh, there is a flag down. So illegal defense is called. It was Derek Maxwell, the Jack linebacker, was out of the box. So instead of second and 10, it will be first and 5. And I don't believe, first and 10, excuse me. They'll move it up to the 25-yard line, and we will play one more down here in the first quarter. So first and 10 from midfield. Three receivers to the far side. Grissom lined up well behind the line of scrimmage. Now comes in motion. Henry takes the snap. Drops. Pressure coming. Throws. Near sideline. Has a man open. Grissom caught it as he crashed into the boards. Amos Coleman was covering him. He fell down. Grissom had to deal with some contact from the padding, but he does haul it in. Three straight touchdown drives from the Arsenal. It is a 14-point game.
11: A great double move there. I mean, you had a beat on the outside and said, wait a minute, let's go left, and back the end zone wide open.
10: Henry starting to find a groove. He had the pick six early, but three straight touchdown passes back-to-back to Grissom, and now Roden on for the extra point. Triple zeros here in the first quarter. Snap, hold is down, kick is up, it's blocked. It's blocked, and the Cats have it. Rumbling through contact and finally being dragged down. Thibodeau thought he might have been able to bring it back, but it is blocked by the Cats, and it stays a 14-point Nashville lead. Who got a hand on it? It looks like that was Jaquan Artis who got a hand in and blocked it, and the Cats are able to keep it at a 14-point lead. That's the end of the first quarter. 32-18 is our score. Cats have the lead. Winner to the AF1 Crown Championship. We'll be right back from Clarksville from the Bass Tire Broadcast Booth. 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
10: One quarter in the books, ready to start up the second. Jake Lyman, Nick Frazier with you. AF1 semifinals, Albany awaiting the winner in the crown championship next week. Cats out to a 32-18 lead. Ended the first quarter with a touchdown pass from Malik Henry to Jairus Grissom, his second touchdown catch of the day. So we start the second quarter with Oscar Roden ready to boot this one deep. Malik Honeycutt waiting just in front of the back end of the boards. Here's the kick that is high, almost hit the Jumbotron. It is just to the left of the goalpost. It's caught by Alexander at the one, made a move, but he's dragged down by his shoelaces. They'll call it the 2-yard line, so not great field position for the Cats for the first time today as they start up the second quarter.
11: Yeah, we're really going to see the true test of what Tyler Kolka is fully about on this Nashville Cats offense. Like you just said, pinned against your own 2-yard line, and you have the whole field that you, as basically as the world is your oyster, the whole field is your oyster at this case if you're Tyler Kolka.
10: The game has looked very different for both these teams so far. The Cats really haven't possessed the ball for all that long. Tyler Kolka, 3-for-4, 68 yards, 2 touchdowns. While on the other side, Malik Henry has already thrown the ball 14 times in the first quarter. Three receivers set. Kolka under center. Takes the snap. Looking from his own end zone. He's looking deep. He's got a wide open receiver. It's Smith at the 10. He catches it and walks right into the end zone. 48 yards. Tyler Kolka to B.K. Smith. And the Cats just continue to pour it on early here in Clarksville.
11: Nothing special about that play, Jake. It was a pump to the one side, all the way vert down the middle. I mean, this team is clicking on all cylinders. And Tyler Kolka, once again, just defies the odds and scores a touchdown.
10: Kolka, 4-for-5 now today, 116 yards, 3 touchdowns. He's been about as perfect as you can be through the first 16 minutes of this game. Cats back up 20. Kaplan on for the extra point. And now it's 21. 3 touchdown lead for the Cats. 39-18. Just over a minute into this second quarter. And we will stay right here. Actually, we will take a break. So the Cats with a lightning strike to start off the second quarter. From their own 2, Kolka standing in his own end zone finds B.K. Smith for a 48-yard touchdown. 39-18 Cats, early second quarter here in the AF1 semifinals. 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
1: At DePauw University, curious.

0: Being serenaded by this F&M Bank Arena crowd looking for a deuce. Swings the leg. Line drive kick. This won't get there. It's caught in the end zone by Grissom. Weaving left, now back to the right, and he is plastered at the 8-yard line. Dejon Walden was the one to make the stop. And that is where the Arsenal will start this drive. First and 10 from their own 9-yard line is where they'll spot it. Cats offense, about as efficient as it gets, Nick. 7 plays, 120 yards, 4 touchdowns. I think you'll take that.
1: Yeah, if you're Coach Darren Arbett, you're thinking, yeah, this is exactly what we talked about throughout the week up into game time. And it's just, you expect that when you're in F&M Bank Arena. You're the home team. You want to make sure you're clicking on all cylinders, and they sure are.
0: Maybe more impressive, first play, run for no gain. Second play, incomplete. They've scored touchdowns on 4 of their last 5 offensive plays. Michigan has scored on 3 straight drives. First play, Henry, kind of a no-look pass deep, and it does get out of bounds. Pressure came immediately for Henry, and he heaved it up down the near sideline. It gets into the seats. Incomplete, brings up 2nd and 10.
1: Back to what I was saying at the beginning of the game with the coin toss, it seems like Malik Henry is kind of forcing some passes downfield that he probably shouldn't be throwing. There is some opportunities for this Michigan Arsenal offense to find a few pockets of space around the 15-20-yard line, and instead just trying to take the top off the defense is unnecessary.
0: Michigan has been able to move the football. The issue has been they just haven't been able to stop the Cats on the other side. 2nd and 10, Henry drops, looking deep, far sideline. Williams catches it in stride, and he'll walk into the end zone. So Malik Henry has started to heat up. 4 straight touchdown drives, all passing touchdowns for Henry. That one goes 41 yards to Dan Williams, the third.
1: Great pass by Malik Henry. He was able to find his go-to target this game, and it's crazy how AF1 can just be one play is not great. The second play, it's a change of pace.
0: You can score on every single play. And not to say that's not true in every version of football.
1: Sure.
0: But in the NFL, rarely do you see one play, two play drives. That's what makes this game so much fun, is it's just back and forth, haymaker after haymaker. The Arsenal know that they are behind. They're in a hole, down by 15, and now they're going to try and go for 2. Henry under center, trips to the near side. Snap, Henry, pressure coming, throws, end zone. It is intercepted in the end zone. It's an unsuccessful try for Michigan on the two-point attempt. Jones was being hugged from behind, still holds on, and he runs out and spikes the ball at midfield to celebrate.
1: What an impressive interception. Regardless of the outcome of the points, that was, you're right, it was hugging him onto the sideboards. I'm impressed with how these players are just so well driven to turn, be able to get some space to put it in their pocket.
0: So the Cats are able to keep the two-point conversion off the board. 4 unsuccessful tries after the touchdown so far for Michigan. Whether they've kicked it, whether they've gone for 2, they just haven't been able to add on. But do have 4 straight touchdown drives. Trailing the Cats 39-24 with 11:46 to go in the first half. The Arsenal kicking from left to right. Honeycutt marching back towards the end zone. He will receive. Again yesterday, Albany beating Minnesota 69-56. They move on to the AF1 Crown Championship for the 2nd straight year. They beat the Cats up in upstate New York last year. If the Cats were to win, they would host the Crown Championship next week. Low line drive kick, hops out to Honeycutt in the end zone. He brings it out. 5-10, makes a man miss at the 15. Sidesteps right, falling forward, and he is dropped just across the 20. We'll call it the 21. Nice return there from Malik Honeycutt. Sets up the Cats with solid field position.
1: We saw the last 2 drives, Jake, where Malik Honeycutt was used as more of a decoy in some cases. I'm intrigued to see how the Nashville Cats approach this drive with Tyler Kolka and potentially Malik Honeycutt.
0: You're right. Kolka has been looking for some of his secondary options. Was able to hit Williams 2 drives ago. Last time it was Smith. We'll see what they draw up here. Again, the Cats have scored on four of their last five offensive plays.

0: 11 minutes, 15 seconds to go in the first half. Cats up by 15. First and 10 from their own 21. Ball on the left hash. Snap. Kolka fires a screen pass, and it's Gandy. He is muscled into the boards. Maybe a short gain, if anything. It'll be second and long from their own 21. So rare play that hasn't worked for the Cats today. I mentioned it. Their first two plays went for no gain. Then they scored four touchdowns in five offensive attempts. No gain there. Does bring up second and 10 from the 21-yard line. Ball on the right hash now. Kolka takes the snap. Deep drop. Has time. Throws. Far sideline. Williams caught it as he crashes into the boards. It's a touchdown. The boards have been a large factor in this game early on, but Kendall Williams, zero fear once again. He makes the grab, and the Cats score again, this time from 24 yards out.
1: It looks like the celebration's the posse squad down there with Tyler Kolka and Williams. And like you said, Jake, it seems like the first play of each drive doesn't really make sense, and then the second play, they just take the top off the defense, and Kolka finds a man.
0: Kolka has been sensational in this game. 6 of 7 for 145 yards and four touchdowns. Still with 10 minutes to go in the first half. 45-24 Cats. Kaplan on for the extra point. Swings the leg. It is right through. Cats lead by 22. 46-24. Kolka mania dominating this first half. The Cats are on track to score triple digits today. We'll step aside. Be right back from F&M Bank Arena. 46-24 Cats here on the Nashville Cats Radio Network.
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0: 46-24, Cats lead the Michigan Arsenal. Just under 10 minutes to go in the first half. Cats trying to punch their ticket to the AF1 Crown Championship next week, which will be right here inside F&M Bank Arena. Jake Lyman, Nick Frazier with you. Kyle Kaplan getting set to attempt another kickoff here. He's got two deuces today. Cats with 46 points in 20 minutes of action so far. Kaplan marches towards the football, swings the leg, high, end over end. It's going to come up short and a little bit to the right, but in the end zone, he can't get out. It is Grissom. He's thrown down in the end zone. Cats with another great play on special teams. It'll be a one-point play for the Cats. Makes it 47-24 as they tackle Grissom in the end zone. Before the Arsenal take the field, let's step out for 10 seconds. Station identification here on 102.5 The Game and the Nashville Cats Radio Network.
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0: Jake Lyman, Nick Frazier with you from the Bass Tire broadcast booth. Christian Skelton at the controls. Arsenal start on offense from their own five. Henry over the middle, almost intercepted. Was looking for long and leaping in the middle of the field. Amari Alexander nearly had the interception. Instead, it falls to the turf. It's second and 10.
1: Great opportunity here, Jake, for the Nashville Cats to really maybe make Malik Henry, you know, more uncomfortable than he has been this entire first half. Maybe an interception on the horizon.
0: Henry threw the pick six early. He settled in since. Four straight touchdown drives. Second and 10 from their own five. 8:45 to go in the first half. Snap. Henry drops into his own end zone. Throws middle of the field. Has long at the 12. And he'll be stopped right there. Coleman brings him down immediately. They'll actually spot this at the 14-yard line with forward progress. It's a gain of 9 and brings up third and short. .8:15 to go first half. Third down and 1. Henry will hand it off to the lone setback Weaver falling forward. He does have enough. The big man Weaver muscles through the line, and he's got a fresh set of downs at the 16-yard line.
1: I love how in the AF1 you can really utilize, you know, players that could be offensive linemen in some sense as an up back,
0: yeah.
1: But also used as the hybrid fullback in this case.
0: Yeah, it's a big guy. Say, hey, tackle this guy. He's going to go get his 2 yards, and that's what worked out there for the Arsenal. First and 10 from the 16. Henry drops back, rolls right, now throws back middle of the field, one-on-one into the end zone. What a catch. It's a touchdown. Henry gave Grissom a chance, battling with Coleman in the end zone, and Grissom wins it. It's the fifth touchdown pass for Malik Henry and makes it a 17-point game.
1: Coleman had the opportunity to close down space on the inside hip and then was able to just kind of lose that leverage, and once again, Michigan's receivers were kind of outmanning Nashville's secondary, and that's what led to the touchdown there.
0: Grissom with his third touchdown catch of the first half. He has been really good in these playoffs. Grissom, last week against Kentucky, went 6 catches, 115 yards, and 3 touchdowns. He's got 3 scores again, all in the first half. Arsenal going for 2. Henry lobs back of the end zone, and that one into the seats. Out of play. So once again, the Arsenal score but cannot add on with the point after. 6:55 to go in the first half. Cats lead by 17. And it looks like we will stay right here.
1: I've been very impressed with the composure of Michigan these last couple of drives. Regardless of the score right now being down 17, they're keeping their composure and trying to stay within striking distance to make this a closer game than it is.
0: Arsenal definitely have not gone down without a fight, but it's just these, when you're already down 15 points, these little paper cuts, they start to make a difference. Kaplan's making all of his extra points, and the Arsenal aren't. You can't trade sixes for sevens and hope you're going to come back.
1: Yeah, I see what you did there, Jake. Sixes and sevens, very clever of you. When it comes to the deuces, I mean, it just goes to show you Kaplan, more experience on the season, now has 24, but compared to the 9 that Michigan has, it just doesn't add up.
0: Well, right. You look at the kicking game so far today, and it's been not the difference, but it's been part of the difference. 5 touchdowns for the Arsenal, 6 touchdowns for the Cats, but you've got 2 deuces. You've made all of your extra points. That's been enough to help the Cats get this win. And I believe they're going to review something here.
1: It looked like on that last play that the Cats may have had a little bit of a pullback there, almost like a horse collar, potentially a defensive pass interference.
0: Interesting. So we'll I did not know that was reviewable.
1: Neither did I.
0: Got to say, arena football, similar rules to your normal NFL or college football, but some of the reviewable things can get a little bit hazy. So we'll see if they find anything here. Again, the touchdown will stand, Long bomb from Henry to Grissom. Just went up and gave his guy a chance. 34 yards for the touchdown. Was looking for Williams on the point after. And it's a quick review. Officials coming back out from the booth.
1: Head official Tom Ritter was the one to go to the booth over there to check out the play.
0: Tom Ritter, longtime SEC official. Looks like they may have taken a break before they give this ruling, so we will take a quick break as well. 47-30, Cats lead the Arsenal. And actually, here comes Tom Ritter now, so we may be getting the verdict here. Looks like they're going to go talk with our coaches today. Again, Darren Arbett, four-time Arena Bowl champ, leading the Cats. It's Sean Leota, the head coach of the Michigan Arsenal, longtime arena football coach. He's been coaching indoor football since 2007. Looks like we're about to get the verdict here. Again, just under 7 minutes to go in the first half. 47-30 Cats. Cats took an early 16-0 lead. Arsenal have done their best to try and cut into it, but just not been able to make any meaningful damage. It's going to start on the defensive side of the ball, Nick, if Michigan's going to get back into this game. You got to slow down Kolka and company.
1: Absolutely, and Tyler Kolka has really not made that many mistakes this year when turning the ball over. I mean, that's the difference right now, is that interception Malik Henry had in the early part of the first quarter.
0: Right, the pick six followed by a couple of deuces puts you in that early hole, and again, it's been relatively even since then, but have not been able to make up that ground. So quick review, the attempt no good. Believe they were checking if there was illegal defense on the play. They said there was not. So it'll be a kickoff here for the Arsenal. Roden getting ready to boot this one from left to right. Malik Honeycutt back to return.
1: This crowd's really getting into it, Jake. It definitely, we're getting, what, 6:55 left in the second quarter. This crowd's not letting up one bit.
0: Been a phenomenal atmosphere today as Roden boots this one. High end over end kick, leaking right. It's off the netting. Honeycutt catches and turns towards the field. Makes a move, trying to split defenders. Now to the far side. He's up to the 10, and he's dragged down there. So Kolka and the Cats will start at their own 10-yard line. First and 10. Clock at 6:43 to go in the first half. 47-30, Nashville leading Michigan in this AF1 semifinal matchup.
1: Another drive for the Cats. We'll see if they end up running the ball or throwing the ball for 1 or 2 yards and then maybe connecting to someone downfield for another 40.
0: It does seem like that's been the trend here for the Cats, is little bit here, a little bit there. Big play over the top. We'll see what they draw up here. Kolka under center. Two to the near side. One receiver to the top of the formation. Kolka throwing deep. Near sideline has Gandy. Hit him in stride. Gandy will backpedal into the end zone. One play. Touchdown. 40 yards from Kolka to Gandy.
1: It's becoming practice at this point for Tyler Kolka. He's just making sure that he's reading his proper reads. And he had Gandy wide open down the field. It's just as cool, calm, collected as you get with this Nashville Cats team today.
0: You really couldn't draw much of a better first half for Tyler Kolka in this game. 7 for 8. His first pass fell incomplete. So his last 7 passes, 7 for 7, 185 yards, 5 touchdowns.
1: Incredible.
0: Kaplan on for the extra point. 53-30, Nashville. Snap, hold, kick. Good. 54-40. It's a 24-point lead. We'll keep it right here. 5:36 to go in the first half. We said it a couple minutes ago. Cat's on track for a triple-digit performance today, which is just unreal, but they're playing probably their best football of the season so far.
1: And you need to be at this point in the season, because if you go up against Albany, obviously I'm sure Coach Arbet has had that game scheduled on his calendar for quite some time after the bitter ending of last season.
0: Cats did lose in that AF1 Crown Championship to Albany last year, but have beaten them twice in the regular season. Once here in Clarksville, once up in Albany. It was a thriller 2 weeks ago in the season finale. The Cats won 57-54 despite not having star receiver Malik Honeycutt. Tyler Colco was 22 of 32, 6 touchdowns and 1 interception. Again, 7 of 8, 185 yards and 5 touchdowns for Tyler Colco today. And the incompletion came on the second play of the game. He has been flawless ever since.
1: The best part of all that, we're only 5.5 minutes left in the first half.
0: Right.
1: There's a whole other half to play.
0: Right. Still,
1: you can only imagine.
0: So much football to be played today. I mean, you extrapolate those numbers out, could be one of the all-time performances in arena football history from Tyler Colco today. 54-30 Cats leading the Arsenal. 5:36 to go in the second quarter. Kyle Kaplan getting ready to kick this one away again. He was able to get the deuce on his first two kicks of the game. Had the rouge last time for the 1 point as Grissom was unable to get out of the end zone. We'll see if he can put some more points on the board here. Ball just to the right of the far hash. Kaplan lines it up and swings the leg. End over end, tracking towards the goalpost. It is just to the left and caught off the bounce. Grissom up the near sideline. He is dragged down from behind. They'll mark him down at the 10-yard line, and that's where the Arsenal will start, trailing by 24.
1: We'll see what Malik Henry has on this drive. Obviously, he has really, you know, shown that he can still compete with the best of the best, and it kind of the same way with Tyler Colco. Maybe the first two plays don't seem to work out on the drive, but he's able to connect on a deep ball way downfield and get for six. So we'll see what happens here.
0: We knew both quarterbacks were going to come ready to play today. And outside of the early interception, Henry has been good. The downfield passing game has been successful, but down by 24 with 5 minutes left to go in the first half. Henry under center. Three receivers to the far side of the formation. Snap, four-man rush. Pressure comes, and he just has to send this one into the seats. Nice catch in the crowd. Amos Coleman was trying to leap over and see if he could steal it for an interception. Don't think that one's how it works. If it hits the boards, it's still in play. I think a fan's hands, the ball finally goes dead.
1: I didn't know if this had a Savannah Bananas rule in effect, but it felt like it at some point.
0: 4:30 to go in the first half. Cats up by 24. Second and 10 from their own 10. The Arsenal working from left to right. Ball on the right hash. Henry takes the snap. Drops, throws, near sideline. It's offline looking for Grissom. Alexander in coverage, and now it's third and 10.
1: I will say the one thing that is starting to really show on this Michigan offense, it's the offensive line. Obviously, you have three down linemen, but the hands are on the hips. They're kind of wincing over. This front for Nashville is really starting to show its true colors and get pressure on Malik Henry. To the key before the game, make him uncomfortable in the pocket. We're starting to see that now.
0: Henry has had to move around on each of the first two snaps of this drive. Now brings up third and 10. 3:45 left to go in the half. Henry drops, four-man rush, throws. It's caught, threads the needle over the middle, and now still room. Grissom up the near side, gets a block. Grissom all the way to the end zone. It's another touchdown. Jairus Grissom has been dominant today for the Arsenal as they claw a little bit closer, 54-36, 3:36 to go in the first half.
1: Once again, before the drive we mentioned, it's a 1-2 play here, and then take the top off the defense, find someone over the middle for another six.
0: Grissom with 7 catches, 155 yards and 4 touchdowns in this first half. He has been special. 6 straight touchdown drives for the Arsenal. They'll go for 2 once again. Have not been successful on the point after so far today. Those six touchdowns, 36 points, that's all the scoring. Henry under center. Bunch of receivers to the near side. Long in motion. Snap. Henry backpedals. Pressure coming. Throws middle of the end zone. It is incomplete, but flags fly. Might be some pass interference here that would give the Arsenal a second chance at this one. .304 to go in the first half. 54-36. Cats lead the Michigan Arsenal. Quarterbacks have been throwing haymakers back and forth. Defensive holding is the call, so the Arsenal will try again, this time from the 1.5. We'll see. Maybe they keep this on the ground here. Rick Weaver, the big fullback, one carry, was able to get 2 yards earlier. He's lined up off the right hip of Henry. Snap. It is a handoff to Weaver. He's stuffed first, but the second effort. That's a big man who's hard to bring down. And he muscles his way across. Little gritty from Rick Weaver, the big man. For the first time today, the Arsenal add on after the touchdown. They get it back to a 16-point game, 54-38.
1: Some may say that is peak athleticism, Jake Lyman.
0: That might be the peak physique you want right there for that play, at least. Little handoff sweeping off the left side, and he rumbles in for the touchdown.
1: We'll see if they can grab the deuce here on the ensuing kickoff.
0: Again, only 9 deuces for Oscar Roden, the kicker, so far this season, but it would be big. Could get it back to a 14-point game. Do remember, we were a little bit hesitant about the idea of the Arsenal giving the Cats the football to start the first half. The good news for Michigan, though, is if they're able to get a stop, a score, you could possibly double up and make this a brand new ball game as you head into the second half.
1: Absolutely. And when you see this kicker, obviously he has struggled throughout the first half, missing 2 PATs, one of them from a penalty that was a false start. Now, if he's able to grab a deuce, we have a brand new ball game.
0: 54-38 is the score. Honeycutt back deep to receive. Roden kicking from left to right. Has the ball lined up with the numbers on the near side. Ball resting on the tee on the goal line to our left. 2:50 to go in the first half. Roden lines up. And he boots this one deep. High end-over-end kick, tracking right. It's off the netting. Honeycutt catches it on the hop. Brings it up the right side, and he is thrown down from behind. That was a violent tackle as Honeycutt goes down at his own 3. Kai West the one to drag him down. 1st and 10 from the 3. 2:39 left to go in the first half. Tyler Kolka trying to continue to add on to his phenomenal day throwing the football.
1: An interesting, you know, idea and tactic from the Michigan Arsenal on these kickoffs. A lot of high arcing kicks that obviously gives you a lot of time for your gunners to run down the field. The last 2 drives, the Nashville Cats have been inside their 5-yard line.
0: Cats haven't had much issue offensively, have yet to be stopped. Again, Tyler Kolka, 5 touchdown passes today. He drops back on 1st down from the 3. Throws over the middle. This one low, but Williams was able to get his hands underneath it. Caught at the 21. He backtracked a little bit. They'll say he was touched down at the 19-yard line. It's a gain of 16 yards and a 1st down. Oh, but a flag in the backfield. Believe holding the call.
1: That is correct.
0: I guess the question is, was it in the end zone? That would be a safety. If it happened outside of the end zone, half the distance to the goal. So it is half the distance to the goal. Honestly, could have been worse. You're at your own 3. You're not really losing that much yardage there on the penalty, but does take away a 16-yard connection from Kolka to Williams.
1: Again, this is a potential turning point in this game. If the Michigan Arsenal can get a stop, like you mentioned, Jake, the second half could be a different ballgame for them.
0: Just over 90 seconds to go in the half. Kolka under center. Honeycutt comes in motion. They got the guy to jump. Kolka going to throw over the middle. Honeycutt has it on the far boards at the 17. He sidesteps one defender, falls forward to midfield. Honeycutt, a gain of 23 yards. Flag will be offsides on the defense. Will likely be declined, and it'll be a new set of downs for the Cats. So it is offsides. 54-38 Cats. A minute 24 to go in the first half, and it looks like the Cats might be content just to run this thing down to the one-minute warning. We'll see. Kolka does go into the huddle. A minute 10 left to go as they break the huddle. Ball at midfield, first and 10. Kolka does take the snap. Drops, pressure comes. Kolka is sacked in the backfield. Nobody blocked. Big Michael White coming off the edge. It's a loss of 6. Brings up second and long, and that will take us to the one-minute warning. We will take a break. Cats up 16. 1 minute to go in the first half. Cats with second and long when we come back. From the Bass Tire broadcast booth, you're listening to Nashville Cats on the Nashville Cats Radio Network.
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0: 54-38, Cats lead the Michigan Arsenal here in this AF1 semifinal matchup. Jake Lyman, Nick Frazier with you from F&M Bank Arena in Clarksville. Cats getting set for 2nd and 16 on their own 19-yard line. 1 minute left to go in this first half. At halftime, make sure you stick around. We'll get you the stats. Also, Jeff Jarrett, the managing partner of the Nashville Cats, will join us at the halftime break.
1: Double J.
0: 2nd and 16. Kolka takes the snap under center. 4-man rush. Kolka fires near sideline on almost a great catch by Smith as he crashed into the boards. A young fan down there almost. It looks like he might have been playing some defense.
1: Wow. I mean, that young fan has an absolute noggin on him. I mean, that could have been.
0: He didn't move.
1: No, didn't even flinch.
0: B.K. Smith came flying into the boards, couldn't quite hold on. There is a flag down in the secondary. This could be big for the Cats. Up by 16, and illegal defense is the call. And that's an automatic first down. That is huge, Nick. The sack on first down looked like Michigan's defense might have finally broken through. Now you award the Cats an extra set of downs here.
1: Yeah, this is definitely an interesting drive for the Nashville Cats. They've seen some adversity for sure with Tyler Kolka taking that sack. Maybe the play selection has been a bit off, but then again, the next play could be a touchdown for 20 yards.
0: On their own 24-yard line, just shy of midfield. 54 seconds left, under a minute in each half. You go back to standard football timing rules, so the ball, the clock does stop on incomplete passes. Cats have all three timeouts. First and 10 from their own 24. Kolka under center, takes the snap. Four-man rush, steps up, fires, far sideline, flipping over the boards. Honeycutt, did he catch it? Oh my goodness, he did! Malik Honeycutt robs a home run heading into the boards. He brings it back from the seats, and it's a gain of 14 yards.
1: There's a reason why his last name is Honeycutt. His hands are sticky as honey. I mean, the ball did not leave his hands. I was surprised he held on to that. Holy cow.
0: Literally felt like one of those plays in baseball where the outfielder goes up over the ball, and you wonder if he caught it. Malik Honeycutt brought it back. First and 10 from the 12-yard line. Cats close to punching it in. Kolka takes the snap. Looking, surveying, was hit from behind. It's intercepted. Ball fluttered in the air after the hit from behind. It's a turnover. Hauling it in was Burdale Robbins. First turnover of the day for Tyler Kolka. Now a huge opportunity for the Arsenal with 39 seconds left in the half.
1: Absolutely. It's an absolute swing of momentum for sure. Malik Henry is starting to really feel himself inside the pocket for the Michigan Arsenal. And that last drive there for Tyler Kolka definitely was uncomfortable. There was a lot of interior pressure from that Michigan Arsenal defensive line. And there wasn't that much downfield for anything to throw to for Tyler Kolka. So, yes, you had Malik Honeycutt on that last play before the interception. But as for Kolka, it just wasn't a great drive for him.
0: It was the first time we really saw the Arsenal pressure. Kolka got the one sack, and right there hit him as he threw the ball. Flutters in the air to Robbins for the turnover. So from the 13-yard line, the Arsenal down 16 with possession. Henry takes the snap, throws middle of the field, almost intercepted. The Cats nearly took it right back. Coleman flying in. Williams, the intended target. It's second and 10, 34 seconds left in the half.
1: Such an elusive defensive back Coleman is, because he was about 3 to 4 yards away from the throw of that pass and somehow sweeps out from underneath the wide receiver and gets a hand on it. Very impressive play by the Cats secondary there.
0: Cats defense trying to hold strong again. The Arsenal get the ball after halftime. A touchdown and a two-point conversion could make this a one-score game. 34 seconds left in the first half. Henry takes the snap. Looking. Pressure coming. Throws far side. It is incomplete. Looking for Grissom. Good coverage downfield and pressure right in the face of Henry as he threw.
1: Back to the main emphasis. One of our keys before the game is make him uncomfortable in the pocket. Malik Henry definitely was uncomfortable. He's had to evade the pocket out to the right a lot here and had to throw a crossbody, which is kind of what you want if you're a Nashville Cats defender. You want him to throw a crossbody, make those mistakes, and have a potential interception ball up in the air.
0: Both teams have been great on third downs today. The Arsenal 3 for 3. Third and 10 with under 30 seconds left in the half. Henry takes the snap. Looking, throws, lobs, far side, Grissom catches, he's close to the sticks, and he will get the first down. Gandy knocked out Grissom at the midfield stripe. It'll be a first down, clock stops with 22 seconds left in the half.
1: An interesting play call there from Michigan. Obviously, they had a 2-by-1, and when they had that 2-by-1, that one wide receiver went across field almost as a slip screen in a roundabout way for the Arsenal.
0: Little misdirection there. It's a third down conversion, and Henry now under center on first and 10 from midfield. And flags fly before the snap. It looks like there was some movement up front. Believe that will be called on Alex Westcott up front. 5-yard penalty brings up first and 15. 22 seconds left in the half. 54-38. Cats lead the Michigan Arsenal. Playing from their own 20. Malik Henry today, after a pick six early, has really settled in. 15 of 27, six touchdowns, 245 yards. Henry under center. Two receivers to the near side, one to the top of the formation. Snap, firing, far sideline. Williams crashing into the seats. He had it ripped away by a fan. Oh, my goodness. That was Trevante Long, excuse me. He goes into the crowd, and a young fan ripped the ball out of his hands. He is now getting high fives from the entire Cats defense. Only in arena football.
1: I'm in awe, Jake Lyman. If I'm Coach Darren Arbett, we're having tryouts next Monday for the championship game, if that is the case.
0: Every single player on the Cats defense has gone and high-fived the young fan sitting in the first row. Trevante Long went into the crowd with the football, and he's across the field from us. I'm going to guess 8 years old, maybe.
1: Maybe?
0: Just pulled the ball out from him and said, "That one's mine," incomplete pass.
1: Well, head ref Tom Ritter has confirmed it was an incomplete pass. I'm just in awe with the young fans here inside of F&M Bank Arena. We had one underneath us over here by the broadcast booth with evaded a tackle, then the one over on the other side of the sideline, stripping a ball out of a wide receiver's hands. Impressive.
0: You talk about a 12th man in regular football, only eight players on the field in arena football. He's the ninth man right there. You're playing 9-on-8 when you've got your fans not only getting loud for you and creating an atmosphere, but actually playing defense.
1: And no pads. No helmet.
0: I know.
1: No gloves.
0: I know.
1: Shoulder pads.
0: What play of the game so far, no doubt.
1: I'm just, wow.
0: Michigan is very unhappy about this, by the way. And the officials are talking about this pass play, and they are going to review it to see if Long held on long enough. We're on the radio. We're trying to describe this as best you can. I have never seen anything like that before.
1: Neither have I in any sport.
0: We're getting a replay up here on the Jumbotron. So throw from Henry towards the far boards. Oh, and they went away from it. I wanted to see Trevante Long falling into the crowd, very similarly to the play we just saw from Malik Honeycutt for the Cats, where catches it, kind of flips at his hips over top. A young fan just pulls the ball out of his hands. We're seeing it now on the Jumbotron. So Long catches, and actually, no, the ball is loose. So I've got to say, from our vantage point, it looked like the young fan pulled the ball out. I don't know what Trevante Long is upset about.
1: I think they're upset about the ball was on the top part
0: of the boards.
1: And the ball was almost in a stationary point to where somebody could have grabbed it off the wall. But again, the kid goes to grab it off the wall. That's where you see the entire Cats defense go after him and give him high fives.
0: Tom Ritter ready to give his decision. And they will call fan interference. I don't know. It was very close. Very close.
1: I'm being fair with my assessment here of that play. The ball was on the top of the board as it was rolling out of bounds.
0: So still a live ball.
1: Still a live ball, but rolling out towards the fans. I could see where the, you know, complication of where they would lie on this ruling, but if we're going by the letter of the law, yes, it is a little bit of fan interference.
0: That is the call. So it's not a penalty, but just replay the down. So it'll be second and 15 from the 20. 26 seconds left. They do add some time back. And excuse me, first and 15. They replay the down. First and 15 from their own 20. 22 seconds left in the first half. So for a play that did not count even in the slightest, very entertaining. 54-38 Cats, late first half, AF1 semifinals. Winner moves on to the AF1 Crown Championship next week against Albany. So after all that, we do it again. First and 15. Arsenal have Henry under center. Takes the snap. Three-step drop. throwing near sideline. Williams, nowhere to go. And Williams got tangled up with a fan in the corner again. And they want another fan interference call. I don't think Williams is going to get this one.
1: To be fair, for the ones listening on the radio, the wide receiver grabbed the fan to make it look like there was fan interference.
0: Again, only in arena football.
1: Fans are also, like you said, they're the ninth man in this situation. It is, I've never seen it before, but I'm impressed.
0: The fan down there is motioning to his group. He said, he grabbed me, which I think was true. Based on our look at it, it looked like Dan Williams grabbed his shirt. So second and 15 from their own 20. 54-38 Cats. Snap. Henry drops back. 15 seconds left in the second. Throws on the run. It's incomplete. Was kind of between two receivers there. Long was running short. Williams was running deep. It hits the turf. Brings up third and 15 with now just 11 seconds left in the first half.
1: Big play here for the Michigan Arsenal if they really want to make a difference in this game. Malik Henry has to keep his composure. Definitely frustrated after that last play. Wants it back. There was a big pocket of space. Had his receiver running a drag route underneath and just was not able to make a connection.
0: Massive play coming here. Cats lead by 16. Still in control, but this game could flip in a matter of moments if the Arsenal can score here. Snap. From the far hash, Henry has time to throw. Fires middle of the field, no one home. 5 seconds left in the second quarter. And now it looks like it'll be Hail Mary time for the Arsenal trying to score before the clock hits 0-0 in the second quarter.
1: I'm no coach specialist in AF1 football, but if I have the opportunity, take the points while you can.
0: Well, I don't even... They could kick it. Roden has not proven that he can even hit extra points consistently.
1: That's
0: I don't know
1: true.
0: If you try from this distance. I do understand the thought process there, though, of, hey, you put some points on the board, you head into the locker room, you regroup, you get the ball coming out. But you just have to play. I guess it's a game of risk-reward. Do you feel better about Malik Henry throwing a touchdown pass here or Oscar Roden kicking a field goal?
1: It's very true. Also, with the momentum the game has been, one or two plays have not been great. Then the third play, you just see the ball go all the way down the field. So this game is completely unpredictable, which I love about the atmosphere in the building. The fans are involved like we've seen already, but it's just the world of the unknown.
0: Right. In arena football, let's say you're watching the NFL, 5 seconds left in the half, fourth down, you're behind midfield. There's almost no chance you score. In arena football, you just never know.
1: Even on your own 10, there's a possibility.
0: The key here for Michigan, though, will be make sure you take all the time off the clock.
1: Yes.
0: You don't want to leave a tick on because the Cats, they get the ball back across midfield. You could either kick it or you could give Kolka a chance to add more. 54-38 Cats, 5 seconds left in the half, fourth and 15. Henry takes the snap from his own 20, heaves it towards the end zone. It is caught off the netting for a touchdown. The bank was open for Malik Henry. He throws it off the nets, and Trevante Long crashing grabs it for a touchdown as time expires in the first half.
1: I'm glad you said the bank is open. I thought the bank was closed on Sundays. I guess not in Arena Football. Arena Football 1, that is. Excuse me.
0: Here in F&M Bank Arena, the bank shot was open for Malik Henry. I don't know if that was intentional, but he throws it off of the netting, and Trevante Long able to grab it for a touchdown as time expires in the first half, and this game has flipped on its head. The Cats' lead is still 10, but you're going to see Michigan go for two here, can make it a one-score game, and they will get the ball coming out of the halftime locker room.
1: The Cats right now on the bench just... They don't look dejected, but they definitely, it seems like they have a sick feeling in their stomach because they were up 20 at one point in this game, and now the lead is now trickled down to 10 before this two-point try.
0: Cats dominated the early portion of this game, went up 18-0 before the Arsenal could even blink, but an interception late in this first half from Tyler Kolka and a Hail Mary at the end of the half have put Michigan back within striking distance, and this is a big play here. Again, a two-point conversion could make this a one-score game heading into the break.
1: And let's not forget, Michigan gets the ball in the second half.
0: Right. We were critical of the decision, and they did go down 18-0 right off the bat. But now looking back at where you are, Michigan thrilled that they're going to into the top of the formation. Henry takes the snap, has time, throws. There's a tackle in the end zone. And for the second straight two-point conversion, we will see pass interference in the end zone, and the Arsenal will get another opportunity. 54-44 Cats. The clock has hit zeros here in the second quarter. We'll go to halftime after this conversion attempt. It will be half the distance to the goal on the holding call against the Cats defense. So last time, Nick, we saw the handoff to the big man, Rick Weaver. Wouldn't be surprised if that might be on the play sheet again for head coach Sean Leota. Henry's under center. Weaver to his right. He won't get the ball. Henry going to try and get there himself. He reaches across the goal line and he's in. Malik Henry keeps it. And he gets in. It is an eight-point game as we go to halftime here in Clarksville.
1: A great play design there before we go to break, because Malik Henry, you use that as more of a read option. You see it, you pull it. They saw the Cats were congesting the one and two hole there, A and B gaps, and they were able to get two on the board.
0: The Arsenal score the final 16 points of this first half. And it's an eight-point game as we go to halftime here in this AF1 semifinal matchup. 54-46, Cats lead the Arsenal. Halftime coverage coming up next. Don't go anywhere. Here from the broadcast booth, the Bass Tire broadcast booth, you're listening to the Nashville Cats Radio Network.
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9: While riding the wave into the Arena Football One League playoffs, the Nashville Cats want to say thanks to Clarksville, Montgomery County, Nashville, and all the Mid-State and Western Kentucky for their rousing support. 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
0: Welcome back here to F&M Bank Arena in Clarksville. The Cats have a 54-46 lead over the Michigan Arsenal. Here in this AF1 semifinal matchup, winner punches their ticket to the AF1 Crown Championship against Albany. Jake Lyman, Nick Frazier with you from the Bass Tire broadcast booth. I mean, what a half, Nick. 100 points scored between the two teams.
1: Absolutely crazy. If you're the Nashville Cats, don't lose your composure. That was something we saw in the latter half of the second quarter. But overall, it's been a thrilling and fun packed game.
0: Michigan scored on the final play of the first half and then were able to convert on the two-point attempts to make it an 8-point game, and the Arsenal will get the ball to start the second half. Looking at the first half stats, we knew the quarterbacks were going to be great, Nick. Malik Henry, 16 of 31, 275 yards, 7 touchdowns, 1 interception. Tyler Kolka, more efficient, 9 of 11, 222 yards, 5 touchdowns, and the one pick late in the half.
1: Yeah, I think the first quarter definitely was Kolka's. If you had to give a point to him, it'd be Kolka. Second quarter, I would definitely give it to Malik Henry. He definitely settled in and was understood that there was pressure given on the left side of the offensive line. But he didn't care. He rolled out to the right side, and yeah, he may have thrown across his body, but he was able to find that target that he's been looking for all game, and he's continuing to move the ball down the field. So it's a matter of which defense is going to fold first.
0: Both quarterbacks have been able to find a plethora of targets. Henry's favorite target has been Jairus Grissom. 8 catches, 167 yards, 4 touchdowns. Travonte Long had the late touchdown. He finished the first half with 7 catches for 67 yards and 2 touchdowns. Daniel Williams had one long catch, 41-yard touchdown pass in the second quarter. For the Cats, Malik Honeycutt, 3 catches on 3 targets, 70 yards and a score. Kendall Williams has 3 catches for 64 yards and 2 touchdowns. And B.K. Smith had the long 48-yard touchdown catch. It's been really a well-rounded approach for both of these teams. There hasn't been one target that they've been zeroed in on.
1: Yeah, absolutely. Spreading the ball out evenly and just being able to move the ball downfield. I think the big takeaway for me, and it's not on the offensive side of the ball, it's the defensive side of the ball, and that's for the Nashville Cats. You have to eliminate the free yards you get from penalties. You cannot allow Michigan, if you want to take care of this game in a handsome fashion, you want to make sure they cannot get those free yards. And same thing goes for Michigan. There have been times where they've had false starts, and that's hurt them on the PAT front, on the deuce front, on a lot of fronts, when they could have good field position and they just shoot themselves in the foot.
0: Cats lead the Arsenal 54-46 at halftime. More coming up here before we get to third quarter action. Jeff Jarrett, the managing partner of the Nashville Cats, going to join us. And then we get back to action on the field. Cats up by 8 here in the AF1 semifinals. 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

0: here to Clarksville, 54-46. The Cats lead the Arsenal here at halftime. We're getting set for second half action. Nashville looking to punch its ticket to the AF1 Crown Championship next week. The Albany Firebirds winning last night over the Minnesota Monster 69-56 to get the victory and move on. Cats hoping for a rematch with Albany in the Crown Championship coming up next week. And we are thrilled to be joined now here at halftime by the commissioner of Arena Football One, Jeff Fisher. Coach, thanks so much for taking some time with us.
1: Well, thank you guys. It's an honor to be on this thing. This is really, really cool.
0: It really is.
1: I know. It started yesterday, you know, with that one yesterday, but 54-46, and it's halftime.
0: 100 wow. points in the first half.
1: I know we're doing a bunch of stuff right now and talking to some people, some first timers, and they're going, "Oh my gosh, this is amazing!" And yeah, I mean, have they not scored in any possible way you can?
0: Right. We were saying all three phases for the Cats early on, and then the Arsenal punch back, the Hail Mary at the end of the half. You're getting the fans involved, pulling balls away from the receivers. I mean, when you talk about fun, this has been really fun in the first half.
1: It really has, and it's you know, so many people are to be congratulated and thanked just because, you know, this is it wasn't easy, but this place is full and it's rocking and. The fan participation is just what we hoped it would be. And this is playoff football. I mean, playoff football is different, but playoff football in the indoor venue is really, really cool.
0: And here in Clarksville, there's a special feeling in this atmosphere. The Cats are undefeated in this building. The attendance has been phenomenal. How special has this move been here to F&M Bank Arena? It just feels like the perfect fit with the Cats.
1: You know, I appreciate you saying that. It fell into place last year. You know, we were going to have the last game of the season up here just in da-da-da-da-da, you know, for obvious reasons. And then little did we know, a week later, the way the playoff thing felt, we were playing the very next week and thought, okay, here we go. This one's going to be a no-brainer. Let's roll our sleeves up this offseason and see if we can pull it off. And so, you know, I think it's a great reflection of the league and the direction that the league is heading. Right now, as the Cats have evolved this year, you have this standard, this model where everybody else can strive for, and that's what we're looking for league-wide. It's going to take some work. You got to roll your sleeves up and you know, pay attention to the little detail things. But, and of course, winning games and being undefeated helps. But I'm just especially pleased right now with where AF1 is.
0: Coach, we appreciate you taking some time with us. Congratulations on all of your success this year and excited for a great second half of action.
1: I do want to say one thing. My heart was warm when we had Tim Shaw here
0: 100%.
1: To start this game. We need to figure out a cure. And God bless you guys. Thank you so much.
0: Thank you so much, Coach. Okay. Appreciate it. And congratulations on all the success so far with AF1.
1: Thank you.
0: We are going to be joined now by the managing partner of the Nashville Cats, Jeff Jarrett, as we swap out guests here. Jeff, congratulations on all your success. What a fun game we've had so far.
2: A fun game? What are you talking about? It's an 8-point game. It's 54-46, and we had a basketball game.
0: I know.
2: And we had a football game. How are you, my man?
0: I'm
2: what
0: doing
2: an excitement
0: great.
2: In this building.
0: I know. 100 points in the first half. I know that we wish the Cats were up by more, but you can't ask for much more in terms of excitement so far.
2: I got to ask you. I just got to tell you this. As a promoter, I love it. I want a real tight game all the way to the end, and then we get our hand raised. Oh, no. It's not wrestling.
0: Same thing. with arena football, I mean, you've seen everything that makes this sport special so far in this game, whether it's Hail Marys off the boards, the deuce. You've seen fans ripping balls away from wide receivers. I mean, this is what makes this sport so much fun.
2: It is truly the couple guys that walked in that are buddies of mine that had never been to a game. They said, wait, tell me about this deuce, and I went into the whole thing. They text me about halfway through the second quarter. They said, we've got it all in, and the game, it even to halftime. But, man, it's a blast. What a game. Coach Arbett, when I see him on the sidelines, you talk about a game face, and his players, to me, reflect that. So, boy, we got to have to play.
0: We're joined by Jeff Jarrett, managing partner of the Nashville Cats. And it's obviously great to see what the Cats have done on the field, but everything around this, how much pride do you take in everything that's gone into this, the attendance, the merchandise, everything that the Cats have been the leader of this league in?
2: Well, you know what? I do kind of like to toot my own horn when I say, hey, well, we've got a great record.

0: We've never been beat here in the Den, but I have nothing to do with that. I have nothing to do with right. on the field. I'm off the field.
1: Yep.
0: But, man, I said it today out there in kind of the pep rally that there was a core group of fans out there. We had a few rain showers, but they were there. Cool Cat was there, but I told Coach Fisher, and then I told it on the mic. I said, look, I've promoted Vince my entire life. It all starts with a real nucleus, and then the snowball effect. You can kind of see the snowball effects. We got a full house here, but a lot of fun. Claws out, and when you hear the energy roll in this building, it seems like just yesterday in the middle of April when we started here,
1: right.
0: We're looking for our eighth win here on our home turf.
1: Well, I know you say you don't have anything to do with what's on the field. What do you think the Cats need to do to bring this home and clinch a spot in the AF1 Crown Championship?
0: You know what? I just say stay focused. You know, we got up 22 points, and we were in the control room. And a buddy of mine up there who's just kind of looking over my shoulder, he said, this ain't going to be no game. I said, stick around. It's AF1. The game is never over.
1: Nope.
0: And our slogan, the ball never dies, it's so true, Jake. And for us to push it across, I think we got to stay focused. Sound like a coach for all four quarters.
1: It can flip at any time. Cats hoping to pull it off, get back to the AF1 Crown Championship. Jeff, thanks so much for taking some
0: time.
1: Looking forward to the second half.
0: Today, pal. Thank you, man.
1: We'll take a quick break. When we come back, we'll start the third quarter from the Bass Tire broadcast booth. 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
1: Here we go, second half action here in this AF1 semifinal matchup. Albany awaits the winner of this one in the AF1 Crown Championship. The Cats would host the Crown Championship next week with a win. They're up 54-46 on the Michigan Arsenal. Jake Lyman, Nick Frazier with you. 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
1: Jake Lyman, Nick Frazier with you here in Clarksville. Christian Skelton running the show back at our 102.5 The Game studios. Cats up 8 as we start the second half. 100 points scored between the two teams in the first half. Kyle Kaplan trying to add to that as he kicks this one deep from left to right across your radio dial. Cats in black, Arsenal in white. He swings the leg, line drive towards the goalpost. It is good. Just what the doctor ordered for the Cats. It was a one-score game. Not anymore. Kyle Kaplan's third deuce of the game.
6: Pure cinema. Charlie Chaplin, Kyle Kaplan. It doesn't matter. He has 6 on the board for himself.
1: Kaplan with his 25th deuce of the season in just 13 games, averaging about 2 per game. He has been unstoppable. And right there, again, if he doesn't do that and that one bounces off of the netting, the Arsenal are going down with a chance to go tie the game. Now the Cats had a little bit more cushion to start the second half. Malik Henry had 7 touchdowns in the first half. He's under center to start off the third quarter. From their own 5, 1st and 10, Henry sacked immediately and he lost the football. It's loose and it is recovered by the Cats for a touchdown. Deshaun Walden, the one to grab it. It was Artis who knocked the ball loose. Just as they did in the first half, the Cats are fired out of a cannon to start the second half. It's a 16-point Nashville lead.
6: An impressive start to the second half for sure, Jake. I'm sure Darren Arbet, the head coach of the Nashville Cats, had some choice words at halftime to tell his team, let's kick it back into gear like we started, and sure enough, here they are.
1: The second play of the first half for the Arsenal was a pick six. The first play of the second half, a scoop and score for the Cats. The defense getting it done. Cats lead 62-46, just 40 seconds in to this third quarter. And I believe we might see a challenge here, yes. And the red flag is out from Sean Leota. I think the question is whether Henry was down by contact before he fumbled, which would forward progress. Maybe he even got out of the end zone, but could be a safety instead of a touchdown, which is a big difference. And we will see. Again, Tom Ritter, our head official today, going over to check the video. It was close. I will say, just naked eye from what we could see, I thought the ball was coming out before he went down.
6: I was thinking the same thing as you there, Jake. Also, I thought Malik Henry landed on another body as well before
1: Very possible.
6: He went down, which allows the opportunity for the ball to be jostled out of his hands. But we'll be able to see it here inside of F&M Bank Arena for the replay.
1: Yes, let's hope we get a good look here. Henry got hit, I believe, like right around the 1 or 2. So this is probably a good challenge from Leota, considering what's on the line. You could maybe take 6 points off the board, get the ball back. This could be a game-changing call here, as now we're getting a look. So Henry's falling, and he tries to bring the ball into his body with his right hand and kind of just juggles it as he's going down. The question just becomes, was the knee down before the ball started coming loose? It's very close.
6: Yeah, I also thought Henry's elbow on the offhand there may have touched before that ball popped out of his arm. We'll have to see it again in slow-mo.
1: We've only gotten the one look at it, and it was from a little bit of a strange angle where you couldn't quite see the knee. Again, this could be a game-changing call. There are 3 options here. Either it stands, and it's a touchdown for the Cats, which would be a 16-point lead. Kaplan could make it a 3-score game with the extra point. It could be a safety if they rule that Henry was touched in the end zone first and brought down, or it could be just a loss of a couple yards and end up being second down for the Arsenal. We're getting another look here. So I think that's going to be a scoop and score. I didn't see this at first. Henry loses the ball, gets it back. I don't know if he ever fully regained possession. We're about to get the call from Tom Ritter. It is a touchdown. A scoop and score. Artis knocks it out. Walden jumps on it in the end zone, and the Cats, with a massive play to start off the third quarter, they get the deuce from Kaplan and a scoop and score. Kaplan on for the extra point now, can make this a 17-point game. Jones the holder. Snap is back. Hold is down. Kick is no good. Off the right upright and into the stands. So it stays at a 16-point game, but you could not script a better start for the Cats to start off this third quarter. 8 points in just 2 plays.
6: Incredible. And the director of all that, Kyle Kaplan.
1: Kyle Kaplan is really fun to watch.
6: He is. I mean, the deuces in today's game have just been impressive. I mean, you've seen some that have been to the highest part of the uprights, all the way to getting barely over the middle bar. It's fantastic to watch.
1: Jeff Jarrett, sitting down with us, said he had some friends who had never seen this before, and he explained the deuce, and his friends said, this is the best thing I've ever seen. That even on the kickoffs, you have a chance to score points. Kaplan going to get another chance to do it here.
6: Yeah, I love the product of AF1 because it's a mixture of, like, the football you see over in Canada along with the football you see on Sundays. I think it's a fantastic mixture of both.
1: It has been a fun game, to say the least. 108 points scored in this game. We are 1 minute into the second half. Kyle Kaplan trying to make it an even 110. He missed the extra point, but another deuce would make this an 18-point Cats lead. Cats kicking from left to right. Grissom back deep against the boards to return. Kick is up, end over end, tracking towards the goalpost. It's good! Kyle Kaplan's fourth deuce of the afternoon. Kaplan celebrates with the crowd. It's an 18-point Cats lead. 10 unanswered to start off this third quarter.
6: Definitely Kyle Kaplan is feeling himself. He is having a good time, doing the little cradle, rock the baby to sleep. I mean, he's automatic.
1: It is funny because in the NFL, in college football, it's rare for the kicker to be the star, right?
6: Right.
1: Yeah, Kolka's the star. He's the quarterback. Malik Honeycutt's a star. But after that, you might have to mention Kyle Kaplan is the next biggest star on this Cats team. That's what arena football can do if you have a great kicker. First and 10 from the 5 for Michigan. Henry takes the snap, dropping, throws near sideline. It is incomplete. Alexander coming over the top, knocked it away from Karate Brenson, the former Tennessee State Tiger.
6: Great play and coverage here by the Nashville Cats. I feel like Michigan's starting to see and feel how this Nashville Cats defense is really starting to show their true colors. Just coming downhill, regardless of the outcome, if it's a pass or a run, they're sticking them right at the line.
1: The one thing the Cats defense has struggled with is just getting off the field. Arsenal 4 of 5 on third down. Henry takes the snap, drops, pressure comes, long throw, deep over the middle, into single coverage. Brenson makes the catch and falls down inside the 5. Alexander and Brenson tangled up, and the Arsenal get the big play they were looking for. It is a 43-yard gain, and it's first and goal from the 2-yard line for Michigan.
6: That is the one caveat to the Cats' defense. It's just those high ball jump points that they just can't seem to out-jump Michigan. Obviously, Michigan has taller receivers, a bigger catch radius, but as for the Cats secondary, they just have to be able to use their bodies properly and just time up those high-pointed balls.
1: 64-46 Cats, 12:15 to go third quarter. First and goal from the 2-yard line for Michigan. Henry under center. He drops, will throw. Middle of the field, it is caught in the back of the end zone. Grissom goes over two Cats to grab it, and the Arsenal fire back. It's the 8th touchdown pass of the day for Malik Henry, and it's a 12-point game.
6: I still can't get over the fact 8 touchdowns on the day. It feels like you're naming off the stat sheets for the last 2 games of the season.
1: Right. 8 touchdowns would be the NFL record in a game. They're losing. He's thrown 8 touchdowns, and they're losing by double digits.
6: It's wild. Absolutely wild.
1: Henry going to help go for 2 here. Can make it a 10-point game. Under 12 minutes to go third quarter. Henry takes the snap. Drops, throws, same play, middle of the end zone. This time it's incomplete. Unsuccessful 2-point attempt. Keeps it at a 12-point game. Cats lead 64-52. 11:49 left to go in the third quarter. And we will keep playing. Sean Leota, the head coach, not pleased with the officiating. I will say, there's contact on a lot of these plays. Right there, if they were going to throw a flag, it would have been on Michigan.
6: Right.
1: As Grissom kind of shoved the defender from behind.
6: Into the boards.
1: Into the boards, yes.
6: Yeah.
1: 11:49 left to go third quarter. Cats going to get the ball back. Crazy to say, Cats have not touched the ball on offense in this third quarter. Still have 10 points on the board.
6: it is incredible to see how good this Cats defense has been. Like you mentioned, they start the game off like lightning in the bottle. Second half, they come out guns a-blazing and getting pressure to Malik Henry. I mean, again, going back to the key emphasis to the pregame is making him uncomfortable in the pocket. And also, too, back to my point that I made before this first half was over, this offensive line for Michigan, they're struggling. I can definitely tell hands are on the hips again. They're bent over. They're wheezing. It's going to be a tough test for them in this second half.
1: And you saw that on the first play of the half when Artis got in clean and forced that strip sack, ends up being the scoop and score for the Cats. The Cats, their offense has only scored 44 points in this game. They'd be losing if it was only the offense scoring. Two defensive touchdowns, four deuces. That's the difference in this game right now. Oscar Roden ready to kick this one deep. From right to left, it's a low line drive kick, knuckling, and it short hops in front of Honeycutt. Nice grab on one hop, brings it out of the end zone. The five, and he's spun down inside the 10-yard line at the seven. It was Vaughn Pemberton who grabbed him. And first and 10 for the Cats here as Tyler Kolka comes out to lead this Nashville offense for the first time in the second half.
6: Here we go, Kolkamania. He's about to run wild on you, brother, as some wrestling fans out there are probably saying that. But, no, Tyler Kolka, let's see what he can do in the second half here, if he can continue his same composure he had in the first quarter. Obviously, the back end of the second quarter, he was tested from this Michigan Arsenal defense, but we'll see on this drive what he's made of.
1: Kolka, the last time we saw him, threw his lone interception of the game. They'll start from their own 9, first and 10. Under center, Tyler Kolka from the right hash. Takes the snap, four-man rush, has time, throws near sideline. Williams tried to reel it in one-handed and couldn't. It's incomplete, brings up second and 10.
6: It's impressive to see the fans and even the DBs on both sides of the ball. When the ball hits the boards, it's like Grizzlies fighting over a salmon. We got to make sure that we get the ball before it touches the ground.
1: Well, right.
6: It's crazy.
1: The ball is never dead until a fan touches it. So when the ball is off the boards, fans are trying to slap it away. They don't want the interception to be a possibility. Brings up second and 10 here. Kolka takes the snap. Screen pass out far side. It's Smith. He catches and pushes forward for about 5 before he's brought down. Kai West in on the tackle. It'll be 3rd and 5 for the Cats here from their own 14. Clock ticking towards 10 minutes left in the third quarter. Cats lead by 12 with possession, in control of this game, but as we've seen, Nick, this can flip in a hurry.
6: Absolutely. This is a crucial play here for the Nashville Cats on third down.
1: 3rd and 5 from the 14. Kolka under center. Triple receivers to the near side. Snap. Pressure comes. Kolka had it knocked loose from behind. It's up in the air, and it falls mercifully to the turf. Kolka did not see the pressure coming off the blind side. Nearly a disaster there for Nashville. Instead, it brings up 4th and 5.
6: That was pretty close to being a strip and a fumble, but luckily the continuation of the throw made an incomplete pass.
1: Any Titans fans in attendance having Josh Dobbs flashbacks? Was it a forward pass? We may never know. That one does get ruled as incomplete. Brings up 4th and 5. 9:15 to go, third quarter. This is a huge play for the Cats. Up by 12. Kolka under center. Takes the snap from the far hash. Drops. Pressure comes. Throws. Middle. Caught. Smith across midfield. He turns it back to the near sideline and falls forward across the 20. A huge fourth down conversion. 17 yards on 4th and 5, and the Cats are in business.
6: Wow. True, clean pocket from the Nashville Cats. Obviously, Tyler Kolka gets under pressure near the back end of that throw, but the composure to stick in there, take the hit, and complete the pass, well done by the Cats.
1: Cats up 12, and now a fresh set of downs with the fourth down conversion. 1st and 10 from the Arsenal 18. Kolka under center, sends Honeycutt in motion to the far side, takes the snap, drops, has time, three-man rush, fires middle of the field. It is incomplete, but flags fly. Smith was being covered over the middle of the field by Cornell Jones. Little bit of a jersey tug from behind, and it will be a pass interference call on Michigan. Holding, I believe, is going to be the official call. 64-52 Cats. Winner to the AF1 Crown Championship. Now another flag flies. We might be seeing some unsportsmanlike conduct happening here, and the Cats are trying to feed off it. Malik Honeycutt getting the crowd going.
6: With the atmosphere rising, it just the intensity of the crowd, I wouldn't be surprised. You just mentioned Malik Honeycutt. I would not be surprised if we see Tyler Kolka and Honeycutt potentially connect on the next couple plays here. A fan favorite in FM Bank Arena.
1: Honeycutt has been one of the big stars for the Cats this year. Last season, he played for the Salina Liberty, finished third in the league in receiving, comes over to the Cats. He's been even better. So both penalties are against Michigan. Holding on the play, it's a 5-yard penalty and a first down. Then unsportsmanlike conduct, which is half the distance to the goal. And the Cats are now inside the 5. First and goal, up by 12 with a chance to extend this lead again. Kolka under center. Desmond Maxwell, the back behind him. Honeycutt comes in motion, working to the far side. He gets the handoff here. Honeycutt goes right. Now has to reverse field, and he's flung down in the backfield. Jalen Jackson rips him down for a loss. It'll be a 2-yard loss. Brings up second and goal from the 6.
6: I like the idea that Kolk in this offense has with putting Honeycutt in motion as more of that jet power run up the middle. But there was just not enough push from this offensive line to get any, like, 1 or 2 yards to go forward.
1: Rare run play there. We'll see if the Cats go back to the air. Kolka under center. Honeycutt lined up 10 yards behind the line of scrimmage. Circles to the far side. Kolka takes the snap. Looking left. Now back right. Has time. Fires. End zone. Caught. Touchdown. B.K. Smith settled down into a pocket of the zone, and Kolka whipped it in there for his 8th touchdown pass of the game. Cats back up 18.
6: Once again, the Nashville Cats use Malik Honeycutt in motion as that decoy receiver. And back on the other side, you have Williams wide open on the backside of the end zone.
1: Cats making plays left and right. Offense, defense, special teams. They've got the lead back up to 18. Excuse me, that is touchdown pass number 6 for Tyler Kolka. I was mixing and matching with Malik Henry there.
6: I lost count after 3.
1: Kaplan on for the extra point. Snap is down, hold is good, kick is good. 19-point lead for the Cats, 71-52. 6:50 to go, third quarter. We'll step aside. Broadcasting from the Vast Tire broadcast booth, you're listening to Nashville Cats Football on the Nashville Cats Radio Network.
7: While riding the wave into the Arena Football One League playoffs, the Nashville Cats want to say thanks to Clarksville, Montgomery County, Nashville, and all the Mid-State and Western Kentucky for their rousing support. It was a record-breaking regular season with the team posting an 11-1 record to earn the number one playoff seed. But the Cats also led AF1 in attendance, ticket sales, and merchandise sales. Be sure to keep up with the Cats on their social media platforms and visit NashvilleCats.com, where you can purchase merchandise and find news that will soon include information about season tickets for the 2027 season back at F&M Bank Arena in downtown historic Clarksville. For a great 2026 season, the Nashville Cats say thank you and claws out.
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1: 71-52, Cats lead the Michigan Arsenal with 6:50 to go in the third quarter. Jake Lyman, Nick Frazier with you from F&M Bank Arena in Clarksville. Cats trying to punch their ticket back to the AF1 Crown Championship. The Albany Firebirds waiting, the reigning champions. Cats will look for revenge if they can hold on here against Michigan. Kyle Kaplan ready to boot this one deep. End over end. Misses just to the left for... couldn't get the deuce, but he will get a rouge here as Grissom could not get out of the end zone. That was a well-placed kick. It bounces off the netting into the corner. So add another one for the Cats here. It'll be 72-52.
6: Yeah, even though it doesn't go through the uprights for the deuce, Kyle Kaplan finds that pocket in between the netting and the post and has that weird bounce. He's a well-seasoned vet when it comes to kicking. It's incredible.
1: I mean, he's got the four deuces and the two rouges. That's 10 points right there.
6: Wow.
1: Kyle Kaplan.
6: I mean, I'm in awe. I'm in awe with his performance. And
1: not even including his extra points, too.
6: Exactly.
1: He's a weapon. Kyle Kaplan is a weapon for this Cats team.
6: Who needs a red zone force? They just have Kyle Kaplan to get you some extra points time and time again.
1: Cats lead by 20 after the rouge. 6:30 left to go in the third quarter. From their own five, the Arsenal back to work. Henry under center. Takes the snap. Three-man rush. Running out of time. Has to fire it deep. One-on-one down the field. What a catch. Hauled in deep down the field by Brenson as he leaps up and high points the ball at the 11-yard line. It's a gain of 39 and a first down for Michigan.
6: Once again, Malik Henry not comfortable in the pocket, but yet throws off his back foot and just throws a ball up there, and he knows there is a different vantage point for this wide receiver down the field. The height is the difference. He understands that he has a bigger catch radius. Well done by Malik Henry.
1: Another big gain. Henry has been heaving the ball all around the yard. Now first and 10 from the Cats 11. Snap. Fires near side into the flats. It's long, and he's got nowhere to go. Gains a couple as he burrowed his way down to the five. Brings up second down. The Arsenal can get a first down without scoring, but it would be at the one-yard line. 72-52 Cats. Malik Henry today, 360 yards and eight touchdowns. Down by 20. Henry under center. Looking right, fires, middle of the field. It's a touchdown. Dan Williams all alone in the back of the end zone. So make it 9 touchdown passes for Malik Henry today, and the Cats lead back to 14.
6: They're trying to make this a game. They're trying to keep it within striking distance. It just seems like that 12-point gap is the sweet number in this game.
1: They got it back to 8 at halftime, and then immediately deuce. Strip sack, scoop and score, and you're back down 18. Cats have done a nice job of holding them at arm's length. It's a 14-point game now. Henry under center. Drops, looking, back of the end zone. Fires. It is incomplete. Looking for Grissom in the middle of the end zone. 4:45 to go, third quarter. Cats lead 72-58. We will take a break. Cats getting the ball back when we return here from the Bass Tire Broadcast Booth. 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
1: 72-58, Cats lead the Michigan Arsenal. 4:45 to go, third quarter. Jake Lyman, Nick Frazier with you from Clarksville. Cats, with a win, move on to the Arena Crown Championship. They would host that game next weekend against Albany. Have to close this one out. Just under 20 minutes to go. Nick, the most points the Cats have scored in a game this season, 78. They did it twice, once against this Michigan team, once against the Albany Firebirds. They're getting the ball back with 72 with 4:45 to go in the third quarter. That is how good this team has been in all three phases today. A chance to surpass their single-game scoring record for this season before the fourth quarter.
6: They're on pace to definitely do it. I mean, might as well make more records during the playoff push.
1: A score here, they could stay on that triple-digit pace. Line drive kick is caught by Alexander at the 10. He weaves left, now back right, and runs into a swarm of white jerseys. Does get up to the 18-yard line. Different strategy there from Roden the kicker, just trying to peg that one at the up man. Nice job by Alexander being ready for it, making the catch.
6: If I'm Nashville, though, I would, and not to be mean about it, but definitely run up the score because that sends a statement to Albany. You have that game circled on your schedule. If the result stands, you want to get your revenge on Albany. Obviously, you've mentioned before this season they've got their revenge in that point, but for playoff purposes.
1: Right. Trying to take home the championship, Albany. Chance to defend their title next week against the winner of this game. Kolka under center, first and 10 from the 18. Kolka drops, clean pocket, fires deep, end zone, touchdown! Williams down the far side, one play, 32 yards. Cats have tied their season high in scoring with 4 minutes to go in the third quarter and the point after to come.
6: I can tell you this, Jake, Tyler Kolka has all the composure in the world. He points at his arm. Ice in the veins is what the kids say. He's locked and loaded. This team, like you said, is on pace for triple digits.
1: Touchdown number 7 for Tyler Kolka. He's over 3,000 yards on the season. And the Cats with a new single game high in scoring with the extra point high. Snap, Jones gets it down. Kaplan misses it. So stuck on 78 for now. Again, the Cats have scored this total twice. Did it against the Arsenal right here in Clarksville back in April. Did it in the opening game against the Firebirds in this building, and now have scored 78 again, still with 3:45 left to play in the third quarter.
6: I mean, like you said, Jay, we could see a new, we probably will, but especially on this next play, a potential deuce from Kyle Kaplan. I mean, he is one of the more electric players in the special teams realm of AF1.
1: Kaplan can get the Cats to 80 for the first time this season. 3:45 left to go in the third. Cats, I think they realize, though, they do need to keep scoring. Malik Henry has had a great game outside of the two turnovers, and I do think if you look back at the end of this game and this result holds, those are the two plays that are going to stand out. A pick six and a fumble in the end zone directly leads to two touchdowns. Could end up being the difference in this game. Kyle Kaplan getting ready to kick this one deep. Four deuces, two rouges today. He has been a weapon on the kickoff. Grissom standing just shy of the back padding. Crowd chanting for the deuce. Kaplan steps to the football, swings the leg. High kick towards the uprights. It's off the netting. It's deflected. It's loose. Cats trying to grab the loose ball. It's still on the turf. Who got it? I believe they're going to say Michigan got the football. Vaughn Pemberton was the one who fell on it at their own 7-yard line. That ball was pinballing around off of different players. Cats had an opportunity to get the football, but the Arsenal avoid the disaster there.
6: Yeah, Nashville Cats had two opportunities at the ball there, wide open on the field. It was almost like, you know, the pigs are going after the wet ball there. They couldn't go after, couldn't touch it. Yeah, it unfortunate, but, I mean, look, we have more action coming our way.
1: Arsenal avoid the turnover there. The kick took a strange bounce off the netting. Grissom diving, couldn't get to it. It was in no man's land, but Pemberton does grab the loose football, and the Arsenal start from their own 8-yard line. First and 10. Grissom in motion. Henry under center. Takes the snap. Three-man rush. Fires middle of the field. Grissom catches at the sticks and is able to fall forward across for a first down. They'll mark him down at the 19-yard line. Gain of 11.
6: Michigan slowly chipping away. They're keeping their composure as always. Malik Henry trying to make sure he can lead this offense down the field. No mistakes. They can't have any mistakes if they want to get back in this ballgame.
1: Right. You're starting to run out of time. Under 3 minutes left in the third quarter. The Cats lead by 20. Henry under center. Takes a snap. He lost it. Able to get the loose ball. Throws near sideline and just into the seats. Malik Henry, I think, realized that was a broken play once he dropped the snap. Smartly tosses it into the seats. It'll be second and 10. Cats lead 78-58. You can feel it in this arena. They're ready to celebrate. Cats looking to punch their ticket to next week's crown championship. Albany beating Minnesota in the first semifinal last night. Second and 10 from the 19. Henry drops, throws, middle of the field, no one home. Looking for Brenson in double coverage. Maxwell was right there, and now third down. Cats have struggled to get off the field. Big play coming here as Malik Henry looks for some magic once again.
6: The Cats, the last couple times they've been on third down defensively, they've stacked up off the opposite side of the up back when it comes to that defensive pressure.
1: Third and 10 from the 19. Henry takes the snap, throws, has a man. It's Brenson at the 20 to the 15. Sidesteps down to the 10 and falls inside the 10-yard line as his helmet came off. Down to the 8-yard line. It's a gain of 27. And a first down, that is another huge conversion for Michigan to keep this drive alive. First and goal from the 8. Clock ticking towards a minute to play in the third quarter. Cats up by 20. Three receivers to the left of Henry under center. He takes the snap. Four-man rush. Pressure comes. Throws. End zone. Touchdown. Grissom. Once again. That is touchdown number 10 for Malik Henry today. And Grissom has caught six of those. It is a 14-point game once again with 48 seconds left in the third quarter.
6: Too shy of a dozen. We'll see if he gets there.
1: I'd have to have the schedule in front of me, but I feel like we're entering the territory of the highest scoring game in the AF1 this season.
6: I'm leaning that direction as well, Jake. It has to be.
1: 142 points scored in this game so far. Henry takes the snap as they look for the two-point conversion, throwing far side to the end zone right at the goal line, and it is caught. Brenson able to get it and reach across the goal line. That makes it a 12-point game with 30 seconds left in the third quarter. 78-66 is the score. Again, we have not even hit the fourth quarter yet. I'll do a quick check through and see if any game has had this much scoring so far in the AF1. And on first run through, I don't believe there has been. The Firebirds and the Cats actually scored 147 points. Right now we're at 144. So back in June, 78-69, the Cats beat the Firebirds. That was the second highest scoring game in the season. The Arsenal actually played the Stealth, and they put up a total of 160 points. So
6: wow.
1: Right now this is the third highest scoring game in AF1 this season in three quarters.
6: That's impressive. I mean, for a playoff game of all things, the fans are definitely getting their money's worth.
1: So 86-74, Arsenal versus the Stealth, 160 points. That's the current record this season.
6: We are on pace for that.
1: We are very much so.
6: Very much.
1: Very much so. On track for, not great at math in my head here, about 190 points, give or take.
6: Yeah, around that number. I was just going to blab out there 200, but, I mean, 190 is good enough.
1: Right on that pace. 30 seconds left, third quarter. High end-over-end kick. That'll be a deuce. Oscar Roden with his 10th deuce of the season, and don't look now. It's back to a 10-point game. The Arsenal not going away without a fight.
6: Tyler Kolka slowly coming out and getting this offense locked and loaded to see if they can go for another drive down there for six.
1: Cats offense has been just about perfect. The only drive they didn't score on was an interception towards the end of the first half that allowed the Arsenal to get back within eight. Right now the lead is 10. Clock is running under 20 seconds in the third quarter, and the Cats might be content to just take this to the fourth quarter. They do break the huddle with 8 seconds left in the third. Kolka under center with four, with three, with two, and we will go to the fourth quarter. What a game we've had in Clarksville. 78-68 is the score with still 15 minutes to go. Cats one quarter away from heading to the Crown Championship. We'll start the fourth quarter after this. From the Bass Tire broadcast booth, you're listening to the Nashville Cats Radio Network.
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1: One quarter to go in this AF1 semifinal. I have to say, three quarters. If you just stop the game right here, well worth the price of admission today. Good news is we've got one quarter left. Cats trying to close out a win and move on to the AF1 Crown Championship next week, where they'd face the Albany Firebirds. Jake Lyman, Nick Frazier with you. We just got handed the stats here in the third quarter. The scoring summary might need to be split into chapters with how many scoring plays there's been. 78-68, Cats have already tied their season high in scoring. They will start this drive from their own five, up by 10. Tyler Kolka under center. Takes the snap, drops back, four-man rush, running out of time, has to throw it deep downfield. It's juggled and almost intercepted. Risky throw from Tyler Kolka there, underthrew it, coming back to the football. Burdale Robbins, who already has an interception today, he almost got a second one.
6: Something that we have not seen all game, Jake, and it's adding Desmond Maxwell as the backside up back. Normally, we see with Michigan, they have their up back on the front side of the quarterback. I think they need that extra pressure on the backside. We've seen a few, you know, strips that could lead to fumbles, right, but that's just been a big struggle for the Cats this second half.
1: Under center, Kolka drops, four-man rush, pressure coming, he is enveloped by a defensive lineman. He just got out of the end zone. Maxwell, charging in, was able to get him on the ground, and now it'll be third down and 14, very close to being a safety there.
6: Indeed. Again, back to that pressure that the Cats are struggling with this second half. That's one problem they've had, and minus that, I think the only other problem they've had is the flags on the defensive side of the ball, which they've seemed to manage for the most part.
1: From their own one, it's third and 14, 78-68 Cats. Under center, Kolka, four-man rush, has time, steps up in the pocket, throws. It's knocked out of his hands. It will be an incomplete pass. A four-man rush. The Arsenal starting to send another player, and Kolka has struggled with it, nearly threw another interception there.
6: It's definitely a difficult task for this offensive line, and even the up back in this case, Maxwell, for the Cats, just to at least give him a clean pocket for 2 to 3 seconds. I mean, if you can get a quick 5-10 and stop, go route, something along those lines, there you go. Again, that's the equivalent to a run up the middle.
1: Massive play here. Fourth and 14 from the one. Kolka dropped the snap. He gets it back. He throws. Far sideline. It's caught. Honeycutt just across the sticks. Tyler Kolka, when all looked lost, the ball's on the ground in the end zone. He picks it up, finds his favorite target, and it's a first down for Nashville.
6: Well, we definitely know who ate their Wheaties this morning for breakfast. Malik Honeycutt once again becomes the constant in this equation, and he is the go-to target like you mentioned there, Jake.
1: Fourth and 14 from their own one. A botched snap. It looked like the Arsenal were going to get it back to one score. Kolka comes through. First and 10 from the 17. Kolka takes the snap. Three-man rush. Throws far sideline. It is caught once again. It's Honeycutt nearly jumping into his own bench. That's a gain of 15 yards and another first down.
6: He's Mr. Consistent for this offense. And once again, you look and compare it from the Michigan offense. You know, Malik Henry's not afraid to spread the ball around. Neither is Tyler Kolka. But we now see when the Nashville Cats are struggling on offense, Malik Honeycutt is the number one target for Tyler Kolka.
1: Honeycutt so far today. Seven catches, 86 yards. First and 10 from the 19. Kolka throws far side. Smith, touchdown. Crossing route from Smith. He catches it at the 2. He's into the end zone. And the Cats extend their lead, 84-68, 11:21 to go in the fourth quarter.
6: There's a little bit of some laundry on the field, Jake. It looks like it might be on the defense here. We'll see what they have to say.
1: And I believe that's actually going to be on Smith.
6: Oh, no.
1: Smith with a little bit of an excessive celebration, I think, is going to be the call. Makes the catch and threw the football at the defensive back sitting on the floor. And it is on the Cats. Unsportsmanlike conduct. I believe that will be enforced when the Arsenal get the ball. But the Cats with the new season high in scoring with 84. Kaplan for the extra point. Make it 85. 17-point lead for Nashville. What a huge drive for the Cats. At one point, it was 4th and 14 on their own one. Tyler Kolka makes the plays. Three plays later, Nashville's in the end zone. 11-12 to go. Cats up 17. We'll step aside. Be right back from Clarksville. From the Bass Tire broadcast booth, you're listening to Nashville Cats football on the Nashville Cats Radio Network.
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1: 85-68 Cats, 11 minutes to go in the fourth quarter. Kyle Kaplan on for the kickoff. This one a low line drive. One hops out to long. He catches it the one and falls forward to the 10. Now, I do believe they're going to march off the penalty yardage here from the unsportsmanlike conduct. So it'll be good starting field position for the Arsenal. 85-68, Cats lead. Under 11 minutes to go. You can start to feel it for Nashville. That was a huge drive. Again, you had 4th and 14 at your own one, and if you don't convert there, the Arsenal have a chance to go make it a 1 or 2 point game and get right back into it. Instead, Tyler Kolka makes 3 straight phenomenal plays to get the Cats in the end zone.
6: Once again, Tyler Kolka running wild on this Michigan defense. Kolkamania.
1: Kolkamania indeed. Malik Henry is under center here as the Arsenal look to answer back. Henry fires downfield. It is incomplete. Alexander and Grissom down the field got tangled up. Intended for Grissom. It's incomplete. Brings up 2nd and 10. Arsenal at their own 20, under 10 minutes left to play. Cats up 17, and Nick, it does feel like the Cats are one stop away from really putting this thing away.
6: Absolutely, and with the inconsistencies of Malik Henry throwing the ball, not only just today, but throughout the season with his interception rate, it is a possibility it could be one play away.
1: Henry under center takes the snap. Pressure comes, throws, far sideline. It's caught by Williams. Tries to muscle his way to the first down. It's really close. They will spot it just beyond

0: Cats fell in a tight one up there in upstate New York. A win today means the Cats would get to host the crown championship next week against the Firebirds, a team they've already beaten twice this year. Still 9 minutes to go to punch their ticket to the title game. Henry under center, takes the snap, four-man rush, steps up, throws, it's low, it actually hit the referee and bounces, incomplete. Second and 10, and that clock continues to churn. Arsenal going to need some magic here down the stretch to get back into it. That starts with a touchdown on this drive. Second and 10 from the Cats 20. Henry under center, 8.5 minutes to play, 85-68 Cats. Takes the snap, pressure comes, throws middle, it's caught by Grissom. Squares up to the defender, trying to make his way up the boards, and he's thrown out of bounds at the 3-yard line. It's a gain of 17 and a first down. First and goal now for Michigan.
1: You know, Jake, I'm surprised Michigan's not playing with a little bit more urgency with the lack of time and obviously the deficit in the scoring right now.
0: Well, especially in arena football where the clock just runs. You don't get that stoppage on incomplete passes until the final minute. So the clock now ticks under 8 minutes to go. Henry under center, first and goal from the 3. Takes the snap, drops back to pass. Has time, throws, back corner of the end zone. Incomplete, great defense. But a flag does come in. Amos Coleman working against Williams. I thought it looked clean, but I think they're going to call holding here on the Cats. It'll be half the distance to the goal. So it is on the defense. Amos Coleman gets called for the hold. They'll march off 1.5 yards, and now you might be in Rick Weaver territory down near the goal line.
1: He's got two today.
0: The big man has been tough to bring down. Makes you wonder, why not just give it to him on every play? See if he can just...
1: As the great Chris Berman says, the rumbling, stumbling, bumbling.
0: No one circles the wagons like the Michigan Arsenal. Henry drops back to pass on first and goal from the 1. Throws back in the end zone. Oh, it was almost intercepted in a collision in the back of the end zone. Thankfully, both guys up to their feet. That was scary. Coleman and Alexander ran into each other. Excuse me, Coleman and Maxwell ran into each other, and both were slow to get up.
1: Coleman definitely took the brunt of that hit, unfortunately. Hopefully he's all right.
0: Coleman up to his knees. Maxwell is up and walking around. Now Coleman to his feet. That's good to see. I think the smart play is to go check him out over on the side. Cats are having to work deep into their bench now after Artis went down earlier in this drive. Coleman goes down. You're now seeing Derek Jones out there for the Cats. 7 minutes left to play. Second and goal from the 1-yard line. Cats lead the Arsenal 85-68. Winner to the Arena Crown Championship. Henry under center. Henry's frustrated. The officials weren't letting him snap the ball. Now he takes the snap, hands it off. It is to Weaver trying to fight his way to the goal line. He might have lost the football. The Cats have recovered. What's the call? It's Cats football. Rick Weaver got greedy. He tried to get to the goal line, and Thibodeau knocked it out and took it away. The Cats with a massive turnover.
1: That might be the nail in the coffin for this game, Jake Lyman. I mean, Ezra Thibodeau coming out of that scrum at the 1-yard line, and it was an eruption from the crowd. What a game-changing moment for the Nashville Cats.
0: One of those plays where you don't really know where the football is until you see the black jersey, number 2, running the other direction with the pigskin in his hands. It's Cats football at the 1. Up by 17, and as the clock begins to tick away, the Cats can start to feel it. It does seem like we're going to take a timeout here. Sean Leota not happy. He might want them to take a look at this. We will see. We'll step aside and come right back. Cats lead by 17 with the football, 6.5 minutes away from a trip to the Crown Championship from the broadcast booth, the Bass Tire broadcast booth. 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
4: Under 6.5 minutes to go in this AF1 semifinal. Cats lead the Arsenal 85-68. First and 10 from their own one in movement before the snap. If this is on the Cats, it won't mean all that much. They're at their own one. They'll be at their own half. It is a false start, so they'll march it back about 1.5 feet, and it'll be first down once again. Jake Lyman, Nick Frazier with you. AF1 semifinals. Albany awaits the winner. Cats have already scored a season-high 85 points today, up by 17 with 6 minutes to go. Coca under center, trying to get someone to jump, and does. This one going to be much more meaningful. If it is a neutral zone infraction, it would be 5 yards and get the Cats a little bit of breathing room here. And it is a neutral zone infraction. That is huge. That's one of those plays where for Kolka, it's really a no-lose scenario. The tip of the ball was basically on the goal line. It can't move. But you get 5 yards because you were able to get them to jump first.
5: Yeah, and if you're Michigan and you're the defensive coordinator, you see your nose tackle is looking at the ball. You have to make sure that is the one person that has to make sure that the ball doesn't move.
4: So now it's first and 5. 5:30 to go. Snap. Kolka drops. Four-man rush. Throwing near sideline. Looking for the dagger to Honeycutt. It's incomplete. Kolka was hit as he let it fly. Was trying to find Honeycutt down the boards on the near side. Second and 5 now from their own 5. Clock ticking towards 5 minutes to go. Cats in absolutely no rush here. Up by 17, trying to churn this clock down and punch their ticket to next week's Arena Crown Championship. Kolka under center. Man in motion, that's Williams. Kolka takes the snap. Pressure comes, throws middle. Smith had to go right through his hands. A flag does come in. See who this one is on as it stands. It's 3rd and 5 for the Cats from their own 5.5-yard line. Huge fumble at the goal line from Rick Weaver has given the Cats a chance to put this game away, and it is a legal contact on Michigan. So that'll move the chains for the Cats. 5-yard penalty puts it at the 10, and a fresh set of downs for Kolka and company.
5: The Cats have definitely had a favorable drive for them, obviously, with these two penalties, but got to show some composure here. Got to be able to move the ball downfield.
4: Cats know they are just a few first downs away from putting this game away. The Arsenal have 2 timeouts remaining. You will get a stoppage at the one-minute warning, but outside of that, the Cats can continue to march these seconds off. Honeycutt in motion. Kolka takes the snap, drops back, looking deep downfield, throws it deep into the seats. Found a man in a Mike Vrabel Patriots jersey over there behind the Cats bench.
5: There are a lot of different teams. I saw a J.C. Latham jersey earlier next to a New York Giants fan, so what a pairing we have.
4: You do see a lot of Cats jerseys in here. Yes, you do see some Titans ones, but I've enjoyed seeing some of the Cats ones. You've got Gopher Deuce is down here. There's a Kolka jersey.
5: Yep.
4: There's a double Ott jersey. They're showing out here.
5: I like the original fans that, you know, back in the early 2000s,
4: right,
5: wearing the baby blue, and it's fantastic product.
4: 3.5 minutes to go, 2nd and 10 from the 10. Kolka drops, throws, far side. It's caught by Smith right at the sticks. It's another first down. Tick, tick, tick. The clock keeps winding. 3:20 to go. Cats up 17.
5: Great plug and play right there from Kolka to Smith. We'll see what's going on next here. If I were the Cats, Honeycutt's wide open on a lot of these plays. Just check your back shoulder.
4: Cats lead 85-68. Again, already a season high in scoring. Can Kolka and this offense put the exclamation point on a semifinal victory? Kolka takes the snap, drops back, looking, end zone, Honeycutt. It's out of bounds and incomplete. 2nd and 10 coming up. Before we get that play, let's step out 10 seconds for station identification on 102.5 The Game in the Nashville Cats Radio Network.
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4: Jake Lyman, Nick Frazier with you here from the Bass Tire broadcast booth in Clarksville. F&M Bank Arena packed to the brim today as the Cats look for a playoff win to march onward to the AF1 Crown Championship next week. They are 2 minutes away from doing so, leading by 17. Kolka under center. Little shovel pass out to Williams. He's got space. Splits defenders. He's got room all the way to the end zone. There's the dagger for the Cats. High fives all around. Kolka celebrates. Williams takes the shovel pass at the 20 and never looks back. The Cats are above 90 for the first time. And they are 2 minutes away from a win. That should do it, Nick Frazier.
5: What a play. A shovel pass. Haven't seen it all game. They're pulling all the tricks out of the bag. And Tyler Kolka once again leads this team down the field for another 6 points.
4: Tyler Kolka, what a day for him. If there was any doubt, he's the MVP of this league. I think that probably goes away now. 18 of 27, 371 yards, 9 touchdowns. Kolkamania has carried over to the postseason.
5: Definitely has ran wild on this Michigan defense.
4: The Arsenal have called their second timeout. They'll have one remaining. 91-68 is the score with 1:55 to go. This is arena football. Anything can happen. Feels like that was the score that makes you start to exhale a little bit. I think they can feel it in the stands. I think you can see it in the bench. They're starting to feel it. Cats, 1:55 away from hosting the Arena Crown Championship next week against Albany.
5: I think the only icing on the cake you can add to this birthday party would be a Kyle Kaplan extra point, followed by a deuce.
4: How great would one more deuce be to wrap up this game? Kaplan, the extra point first. That is good. 92-68. It's a 24-point Cats lead, and these two teams have now tied the highest scoring combined game in the AF1 this year. So a deuce would make this the highest scoring game of the year. I mean, what a game we've gotten to call today. And the Cats, it looked a little shaky at multiple times. I mean, talk about heading into the second half. Only an 8-point game. Michigan gets the ball. Only up by 10. Fourth and 14 on your own one. The Cats have found ways to win, even in some tough moments today.
5: Absolutely. And again, I keep reiterating the composure of this offense. They have really been the true defining focal point of this game. Yes, you've seen plays come from this defense making Malik Henry uncomfortable, but you have to give a lot of the credit to this offense because they've been able to spread the ball out evenly, something that, you know, they're not, I wouldn't say unfamiliar with, but we've normally seen a one or two play right here and there to a specific player, but they've spread it out evenly.
4: What an environment in F&M Bank Arena. Timmy Trumpets blaring over the speakers. You got the LED light show going. All the fans have their flashlights on. This crowd has helped this Cats team emotionally, even sometimes physically in this game, to help the Cats to a huge win. It will be their 10th in a row and take them to the AF1 Crown Championship. And I got to say, I'm looking forward to it. Albany and Nashville, over the past two seasons, have just played classic after classic. You get another version of it in the Crown Championship. What more could you ask for?
5: You can't. I mean, it's going to be a battle here in Clarksville when that does happen. And this atmosphere, Jake, I am over the moon with this atmosphere. If you have never been to a Nashville Cats game, I highly recommend coming out to F&M Bank Arena. And it'll definitely be a hot ticket next week.
4: Yeah, guess what? You got one more chance this season to come out and see the Cats play, and it's the big one. It's the title match against Albany. Believe that's going to be Saturday of next week. We'll try and get you a time before we get off the air, if they've released a time, but I believe that will be Saturday of next week right here in Clarksville. Again, barring something unforeseen over the final minute 51 here inside F&M Bank Arena. Cats going to kick this one deep from right to left. Kaplan already with four deuces today. One more might send the roof off this place. Just over 3,500 Cats fans have made their way out here to F&M Bank Arena today, and you felt them from start to finish. Cats lead the league in attendance, and they have surely been the ninth man for Nashville all night long. Kaplan ready to kick this one away with the crowd cheering him on. End over end. It is short and caught just shy of the goalpost by Grissom. He's weaving through traffic, stays on his feet, nearly had the ball ripped out, and is finally planted to the turf at the 13-yard line. That is where the Arsenal will start. With a minute 39 to go. 92-68 Cats. Nashville in control of this game. Now there will be a stoppage at the 1 minute mark, and that's when you go to regular football timing rules. Incomplete pass stops the clock. You get out of bounds, it stops the clock. Still probably not enough time for Michigan to get back into this game.
5: If you're Michigan, you're trying to compartmentalize this drive. Obviously score quick. Make sure you can score before that 1 minute warning. And then that's where you can possibly use the timeout on the back end of that.
4: I will say, though, if the Cats get the ball back, they can't just take a knee. You have to actually try and gain yardage to keep the clock moving.
5: Right.
4: Henry takes the snap on first down, evades pressure, throws near side. Grissom leaps to catch it at the 22. He's across the 15 and reeled down at the 10-yard line. Coleman, good to see him back out on the field after the collision last time out on the field. He does bring down Grissom after a gain of about 23. And that will take us to the one-minute warning. 92-68, Cats lead the Arsenal 1 minute away from heading to the Crown Championship. We'll step aside from the Bass Tire broadcast booth. 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
4: Cats up 24 with 1 minute to go. Arsenal are driving at the 10-yard line, first and goal. Jake Lyman, Nick Frazier with you. Cats trying to finish off what would be their 10th straight victory and set a date with the Albany Firebirds in the AF1 Crown Championship. Cats beat the Firebirds twice in the regular season, but did fall last year in the Crown Championship to Albany on the road. First and 10 from the 10. Henry drops back, throws middle of the end zone, right through the hands of Grissom. Late flag does come in. 5 seconds come off the clock. This will be holding on the defense. So it'll be first and goal from the 5 for Michigan. Again, with 55 seconds to go. Cats up by 24. Game is not in doubt. First and goal from the 5. Henry under center here. 3 receivers to the top of the formation. Arsenal playing from left to right. Henry takes the snap, fades back, pressure comes, running out of time, throws back corner of the end zone. It is out of bounds. Late flag behind the play. I think Henry might have been hit late there. 8 more seconds come off the clock. And I believe this will be a roughing the passer call that will get Michigan half the distance closer once again to the 2.5-yard line. And it is roughing the passer. Malik Henry got crushed. We're going to get a replay here, I think. Let's see how late this was. Close, borderline.
5: Yeah, I think because it's near the boards, you want a little player safety action in there as well. So, but again, kudos to the Cats for not letting up.
4: Henry now on first and goal from the 2. Snap, pressure comes, same play, fade to the back of the end zone. It is incomplete. No flags this time, although Henry wants one. 40 seconds left to go, second and goal from the 2-yard line. 92-68 Cats. Trying to hold on for the final couple of seconds, and now a flag comes in. I believe this might be unsportsmanlike on Malik Henry, who was having some words with the referee.
5: Some colorful language, probably.
4: Believe Henry going to get called for the unsportsmanlike here, which will back up the Arsenal. So Henry does get called for the unsportsmanlike. So they'll march that one backwards, and instead of second and goal from the 2, it'll be second and goal from the 12. 40 seconds left to go. Cats one stop away from putting this game out of reach. It's already pretty much out of reach, but trying to tick off the final 40 seconds. Michigan does have one timeout remaining. Henry is under center. Second and goal from the 12. Takes the snap. Three-man rush. Has time. Now comes more pressure. He dips out of it. Up the far side. Stays in the backfield. Lobs into the end zone. It is incomplete. And guess what? Another flag. Laundry on each of the last four plays. You're down 24, so I get it. You got to do what you can to win. But the just post up in the back of the end zone and throw it up, that's been the strategy here for Michigan over the past 4 to 5 plays.
5: I mean, backyard football, it works to some degree, but if you're planning on just going to the back of the end zone, at least have an under route, a little drag route over the middle,
4: right,
5: to have at least a second option.
4: This is going to be holding on the Cats, half the distance to the goal, and now a first down. The officials marching the ball up and down the field. It'll be first and goal from the 6. 29 seconds left to play. Cats are up by 24.
5: I will say, Jake, the atmosphere in the building with all of these fans, I'm sure they want to see triple digits. May not get there, but, you know, time will tell.
4: Yeah, you do have to wonder, does Darren Arbett get a little aggressive if they do get the ball back with a chance to score? First and goal from the 6. Henry steps up. Flag flies, and into the end zone. It's incomplete. This might be offsides.
5: Leaning that direction.
4: Another 6 seconds come off the clock. Believe it, 5, 6 straight plays now with the flag on the field.
5: I understand we all have to get our laundry done at some point, but it's a little excessive.
4: Clock is stopped at 23 seconds to go. It will be on the Cats. Half the distance to the goal and replay first down. So it's been marched from the 10 to the 5 to the 2.5, back to the 12 to the 6 to the 3. That is, and none of the plays have counted. It's all been penalties over the past 5 plays. First and goal from the 3, 23 seconds left to go. The only thing that has counted is, I believe, about 20 seconds have come off the clock. Three receivers to the far side, Henry under center. He takes the snap, three-man rush, fires far sideline. It's incomplete. Would you believe me if I said another flag was thrown?
5: Say it ain't so.
4: 6 straight plays with a flag. I think this is going to be... holding on to the defense, it is. So, again, to recap, it was first and 10 from the 10, then it was first and goal from the 5, then first and goal from the 2.5, then second and goal from the 12, then first and goal from the 6, first and goal from the 3, and now it'll be first and goal from the 1.5. Does that catch everybody up on this sequence here in the final minute of this game?
5: I'm in the building, and I'm still kind of lost.
4: 19 seconds left to go. The Cats can feel it. They're just trying to count these final few ticks off. It's 92-68. The game is not in doubt. Cats are going to win and move on to the Arena Crown Championship. But
5: oh, they've added time to the clock.
4: Oh, they did. They added 5 seconds to the clock. So I guess maybe a couple seconds ticked off. Although there was 23 seconds on the clock before that play, so I'm not really sure how that happens. First and goal from the 1.5. They've got 24 seconds on the clock. Henry takes the snap. Looking far flat. It is caught, and it is a touchdown. No flags. Henry has his 11th touchdown of the game. 92-74 is your new score with 20 seconds to go, and the Arsenal will go for 2.
5: Well, Malik Henry is just 1 touchdown shy of a dozen, but, I mean, hey, when you look at these stats in the box score after the game, you're going to be thinking, is that KJ Costello? No, Malik Henry.
4: Well, this is arena football. You're playing on half the distance of a field. It's a 50-yard right. field. These two quarterbacks have combined to throw for over 800 yards and 20 touchdowns in this game.
5: Wow.
4: Going for 2, Henry takes the snap, lobs back of the end zone. It is intercepted, and here goes Alexander. He's got some space, and that space closes quickly. Stop me if you've heard this before. There's a flag on the field. The pass was intercepted in the back of the end zone. We will see what the call is here. Sean Leota, the head coach, trying to hold back Malik Henry, who has already gotten one unsportsmanlike call today. Again, Malik Henry, you might recognize that name. He was on the Netflix documentary Last Chance U at Independence Community College. And it is roughing the passer on the Cats, so they'll get to try again on this two-point conversion. Just from a yard and a half closer. 92-74. Cats are winning. 20 seconds to go. Again, the game is not in doubt. But Michigan is just trying to do everything they can to give themselves a chance down the stretch. They'll go onside kick coming up after this. Henry hands off. Weaver muscles his way into the end zone. Makes it a 16-point game. So technically is still a two-score game. And ooh, an injured Cat down on the field near the goal line, and he seems to be in some pain. Training staff comes out.
5: From the video review there on the replay, looks like Perry, the defensive lineman, may have barrel rolled on top of the backside of, I believe.
4: Yeah, that's never what you want to see. Bodies getting tangled up down there. The good news is, and it's Maxwell who is down. Derek Maxwell is up to his feet and walking off under his own power, so that's good to see. He looked to be in a decent amount of pain. Good to see him up and walking. 20 seconds left to go. 92-76. Cats lead the Michigan Arsenal. This is now officially the highest scoring game of the season across AF1. 168 points today between these two squads. If the Cats can recover an onside kick, they would just have to run the ball twice, get forward progress, and they would win. Arsenal do have one timeout, so we would be able to stop the clock once, but that's it.
5: But if you're a fan, you're not wanting that. You're wanting triple digits.
4: That is true. That is true. That is a Darren Arbett going to have some decisions to make if they get the ball back here. Because, again, not only would you have to not run out the clock and score a touchdown, you'd have to go for two, which may not be seen as the most sportsmanlike move. But these fans came to cheer. Triple digits, I think, would be a nice culmination to the day. Hands team is out there for the Cats. Oscar Roden, the kicker, getting ready to kick it from the goal line. He's tried one onside kick already today. It was unsuccessful. Williams is back deep, but the other seven players all up tight, and you've got a bunch of the wide receivers and DBs trying to recover this kick and almost surely send Nashville to the AF1 Crown Championship right here in Clarksville if Nashville's able to hold on. 92-76 the score. 20 seconds left to play. Roden lines up for the onside kick. Swings the leg. Low roller on the ground. High. It's knocked out of bounds. Malik Honeycutt, that's the smart play there. Got a hand on it. Knocks it into the seats. 2 seconds come off the clock, and now the Cats can close this one out. Again, they can't just take any. There's no victory formation in arena football. That wouldn't be any fun. They have to at least make an attempt to move the ball forward and have to move the ball forward in order for the clock to run. Michigan again has one timeout, and they can stop the clock. But two successful plays moving forward, and the Cats can count down to triple zeros and move on with a playoff win here at home. First and 10 for the Cats. Under center, Kolka going to throw the football here. Look into the end zone. They've got Gandy. There is a flag on the field. Gandy into the end zone. This might be offensive pass interference. So the Cats going to the end zone. They were looking to do exactly, I think, what we were talking about, try and get to triple digits, but it is going to be offensive pass interference on Gandy. And that's the right call. He ran out, two-hand shove to the chest before turning around and making the catch. So that'll back up the Cats to their own, or to the 22-yard line of Michigan. 13 seconds to go. Been a fun one today from Clarksville. Again, next Saturday night, the AF1 Crown Championship right here inside F&M Bank Arena, Cats and the Albany Firebirds. Kolka under center from the 22. It's first and 20. Takes the snap. They will throw the football. Kolka fires end zone. No one home. It's incomplete. 6 seconds to go. So one play remaining, most likely. Kolka, I think you're just trying to, I mean, you can throw it into the end zone, see if someone catches it, but you just want to make sure this clock gets to triple zeros.
5: Is the bank still open, Jake Lyman?
4: It was open at the end of the first half.
5: Might as well try.
4: Malik Henry was able to get the Hail Mary to go off the netting. We'll see what Tyler Kolka pulls out here. Final 6 seconds of the game. Cats closing out a victory. Kolka takes the snap, drops back, has time, all the way back, lobs, end zone. It is incomplete, but the clock hits zeros. The Cats heading on to the AF1 Crown Championship. 92-76 the final. Nashville looks for revenge next week against Albany, and they'll get to play right here at home at F&M Bank Arena.
5: What a great matchup today between the Michigan Arsenal and the Nashville Cats. A great turnout from the fans, and a absolute score fest of a game. What a treat.
4: Highest scoring game in Arena Football 1 this year, 92-76. The Cats punch their ticket to the Crown Championship. We will be right back with post-game coverage after this. Again, the Cats beat the Arsenal, 92-76. The AF1 Crown Championship is set. Cats and Firebirds next Saturday night. 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

0: 76, the final highest scoring game of the season for the Cats. Highest scoring game of the season across Arena Football 1. The Cats get it done. Jake Lyman, Nick Frazier with you here on the post-game show. Nick, the offense was great for the Cats. Tyler Kolka showing why he's the likely MVP of this league, but the defense and the special teams really showed up as well for this squad.
1: Absolutely. The cinematographer himself, Kyle Kaplan, with what, four deuces on the day? I mean, it doesn't get anything better than that. I mean, you could say that, you know, maybe you could add a little bit more of the deuces involved, but, I mean, 92 points overall for the National Cats is fantastic.
0: 92 points, 14 more than their previous game high. Going through some of the stats here, both quarterbacks were sensational. Tyler Kolka, 371 yards, 9 touchdowns, just the 1 interception. Malik Henry on the other side did what we expected him to do. He had a big game, 452 yards, 11 touchdowns. But the two big turnovers both led directly to touchdowns. That could be the difference in this game.
1: No, it absolutely was. I mean, the first interception off the boards, that's what really changed this from being a, oh, this is another Nashville Cats game with the crowd, to, no, this is a playoff atmosphere and they're going after it. And then, obviously, you mentioned the second turnover. That was at the one-yard line where he went down for the sack fumble, turned into six to start the second half. I thought it was just probably the pivotal moment for this Nashville Cats defense to solidify their spot into the championship round.
0: Again, the Cats win 92-76 over the Arsenal. They move on to face the Albany Firebirds next week right here at F&M Bank Arena. Saturday, same time, same place, 3 o'clock right here at F&M Bank Arena. So excited for that. Couple more stats. Big receiving games for Jarius Grissom. 13 catches, 232 yards, 6 touchdowns for the Arsenal receiver. For the Cats, it was really a widespread effort. Honeycutt, 100 yards and a touchdown. Kendall Williams and B.K. Smith both had triple-digit yardage. 3 touchdowns for Smith, 4 for Williams. That group was really working in tandem well.
1: Absolutely. And you mentioned Malik Honeycutt briefly there. 203 total yards receiving and also in the kick return game. I mean, the guy can do it all. I mean, he catches everything on the sideboards. He caught everything over the middle. But you make a good point about Williams. Williams is a pivotal point to this receiving core today.
0: 92-76 is the final. Cats get the win over the Arsenal. We will wrap things up after this from Clarksville and let you know about next week's Arena Crown Championship game. That's up next from the Bass Tire broadcast booth. 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
0: Back at F&M Bank Arena one final time, 92-76. The Cats beat the Arsenal. We were informed during the break, Nick, that this is the highest scoring Arena Football League game ever.
1: By 1 point.
0: 1 point, yeah. 167 was the previous high. 168 today. This game, no one can say it lacked excitement. It was back and forth the entire time. The Cats just played a little bit better in some of the key areas.
1: Yeah, and, you know, I mentioned at the half that, you know, the Nashville Cats have to make sure that the yellow flags don't interfere with their style of play.
0: Right.
1: Don't allow the unnecessary, you know, easy yards for a guy like Malik Henry in the Michigan Arsenal. And they were able to pacify that for the most part throughout the third quarter. Obviously, we both know the fourth quarter near the end of the last drive that there was just flags throughout every single part of that drive. But minus those little drives there, it went pretty smooth.
0: Cats win 92-76. Nick, final thoughts on a big win for the Cats. They're moving on to the Crown Championship.
1: They have had this game circled on their schedule for a long, long time now, and it's the Albany Firebirds. They play them here in their home arena at F&M Bank Arena here in Clarksville. Who's going to be the king of Clarksville next Saturday? That's going to be the biggest question of them all. But kudos to Tyler Polka, Malik Honeycutt, and the cinema man himself, Kyle Kaplan. Again, not Charlie Chaplin, but Kyle Kaplan. It's cinema. Cats football at its finest.
0: You are 100% right. Next Saturday's Crown Championship has been a year in the making. Cats looking for revenge for their loss in the Crown Championship last year and to take home the title in front of their home fans. Again, Saturday, right here at F&M Bank Arena. Get your tickets. Come out. It is such a fun atmosphere here in F&M Bank Arena. The game is unreal. And just go look back through some of the games between Albany and Nashville. Last year, this year, they never miss. It is always a classic. So excited for that next Saturday right here at F&M Bank Arena. Big thanks to everyone involved in our broadcast. Christian Skelton back at our 102.5 The Game studios doing a great job. Big thanks to Jeff Jarrett and Jeff Fisher for joining us at halftime. Partner, always great working with
1: Pleasure. You.
0: Nick Frazier, I'm Jake Lyman, signing off here from Clarksville. Cats get the win, 92-76. 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
16: Sox, and a pitch left on left, and Freeman takes the cutter down and away. Freeman, the average at 310. He's fourth in the National League in batting. 11-game hit streak for Freddie Freeman at three hits last night. He's had multi-hits in seven of the 11 games during this hit streak. Ohtani leads at first. Bennett. Here comes the 1-0 to Freeman. Swing and a ball lifted down the left side that pushes out of play. One ball, one strike on Freeman. Freddie now 36 years of age in his 17th major league season. Earlier this year, picked up his 2,500th career hit. Bennett the 1-1. It came in tight, and Freeman may have gotten right above the hands and a foul and a pitch running in on Freddie Freeman, and it's 1-2.
17: Yeah, Freeman not really happy about that. He started to approach the ball, and the bat kind of leaked out there, so more the ball hit the bat than the bat hit the ball.
16: 1-2 on Freeman, two down. Outfield is playing, for the most part, straight up, with Rafael in center, a couple steps toward left center for the left-handed batter. And now time is called and a pitch clock violation. To the pitcher, an automatic ball charged to Bennett, and it's now 2-2.
17: Yeah, well, you certainly don't want to give Freddie Freeman more pitches to work with, but the clock absolutely did run out, and Bennett started to try to throw to first base to reset it, but did not do that in time.
16: By the way, did you hear the song that Dieter Ruhl, the organist here, was playing? Clocks from Coldplay. He never misses. 2-2 pitch and a sweeper down and away to Freeman in a full count. Ohtani will take off. He singled on the first pitch and is still at first base now with two outs. First baseman Contreras backs off behind him. The 3-2 to Freeman, swinging a grounder, rolled to first, handled right near the bag by Contreras, and he takes it himself for the outside, retired. One hit, one left for the Dodgers. Through one in L.A., 2-0 Red Sox. 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
16: On to the second at Dodger Stadium with Doug Glanville, Nick DeLuca at the studios, our ESPN Radio crew. Roxy Bernstein with you. 2-0 Red Sox, 8-9-1 for Boston against Sheehan in the second. Jaron Duran, Carlos Narvaez, Nick Sogard for Boston. And a called strike on a fastball right in there to Jaron Duran. 199 for Duran with 13 homers. It's been an interesting season for him. Left-handed batter as Sheehan kicks in the one-strike pitch, and that one's tipped into the glove of the catcher, Alfonso. It's 0-2.
17: Yeah, I found him kind of late on a lot of things. He's not getting that bat head out consistently. He's just like this last pitch, it was kind of blown by him up and away, and he's swung, and the ball was basically already in the glove. And this is a guy that has, you know, had a lot of extra base hits the last couple of years, doubles, triples, homers, steals some bags.
16: He's led the AL in triples each of the last 2 years. 0-2 pitch bounces in front of the plate in a curve from Sheehan, 1-2. His hard hit rate is down.
17: Yep.
16: And, for example, last year the hard hit rate was at about 47%. This year it's 38% for Duran.
17: Yeah, it's a lot of, like, lazy, late kind of bat dragging. And, you know, he's trying to get the timing. It's been a little better, you know, he's still trying to find it. And the Red Sox could certainly use the Duran of the last couple of years.
16: 1-2. Swing and a miss, chasing a high fastball. And the second strikeout for Emmett Sheehan. One gone on the Red Sox. Second for Carlos Narvaez.
17: And that was a sequence that works for Sheehan. The first pitch was well located down and away. Then he went up and away in the zone to get him to miss. And then he went even further up, sort of the up the ladder, up the escalator kind of thing. And Duran just kept chasing up.
16: Right-handed batting Narvaez, just 189 with 3 homers this year. Slightly open stance, Emmett Sheehan, first base side of the hill. The right-handers wind up in the pitch, and Narvaez takes a fastball outside for ball one. Narvaez is 0 for his last 11. Although Boston's been winning with him behind the plate. Last 17 games he started, Red Sox have gone 13-4. The pitch tipped into the glove of the catcher, Alfonso.
17: I mean,
16: on a slider, it's 1-1.
17: And you tend not to pay as much attention to the offensive numbers of catcher. Of course, it's a bonus, but when you're managing this pitching staff that's performing so well, it really matters.
16: 1-1. Swing and a miss late on a fastball, 94 from Sheehan. And it's 1-2 on Narvaez.
17: And he's a better hitter than what he's showing, the 189. When he's right, he's hitting balls to right field, you know, through that sort of second base side.
16: 1-2. Way upstairs of the fastball, 2-2. Last year, he put up respectable offensive numbers, Narvaez. He hit 15 homers, was third among American League rookies in home runs last year.
17: Yeah, there was a period he was hitting in the middle of the order, when Bregman went down.
16: 2-2. Swing and a miss, chasing the slider down and away. Three straight hitters. Sheehan is struck out. Two gone in the Boston second. Red Sox up 2-0. And back to the top of the order in Nick Sogard.
17: Well, the first inning for Sheehan has not been kind to him. Over 6 ERA. So he's gotten that out of the way. He gave up 2 runs. But he tends to be pretty good the next few innings.
16: Sogard walked in the first, and he takes the curve down and in for ball one. Two out RBI singles from Yoshida and Durbin, giving Boston a 2-0 lead. The motion, the 1-0 pitch from Sheehan. And Sogard takes a strike top of the zone. May have been out of the zone, but no challenge from Sogard, it's 1-1. The turn from Sheehan, the 1-1 pitch. Swing and a foul, back to the screen, and a changeup, 1-2. Sogard, who was up and down between AAA and Boston last year and second stint with the Red Sox this year, was brought back this past Wednesday.

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0: Here come the Dodgers, home half of the second. Betts, Tucker, Teoscar Hernandez against Jake Bennett, 2-0 Boston. Here on Sunday Night Baseball from L.A. Mookie Betts, 232. The right-handed batter takes from the lefty Bennett outside a fastball for ball one. It's been a rough season offensively for Mookie. Just 232, although he's been hitting it better somewhat recently. 1-0 pitch, that's off the hands and lined to short and to his left, speared by Monasterio, circles back into shallow left center with the momentum carrying him to the outfield, but Mookie Betts retired in the liner to the shortstop, one out.
7: Yeah, good swing by Betts, and yeah, he mentioned his struggles, he particularly against lefties, only hitting 186 against lefties. He hit that one hard. Low line driving. It's a lot of glare and sun right now, so you're wondering how well these fielders are picking up the ball.
0: Now the left-handed batting, Kyle Tucker. Wind up from Bennett, the pitch, and Tucker takes a strike. Locked him up with a fastball inside. And now we have our first ABS challenge of the night.
7: I think Tucker's going to win this one.
0: Ball is overturned. It is ball one. A successful ABS challenge from Tucker.
7: And Tucker does have a good sense of the zone, and that was a kind of a riding two-seamer in.
0: The 1-0 pitch. Tucker grounds it foul off to the right. 1-1 the count on Kyle Tucker here with one out. Tucker has signed that four-year deal, was with the Cubs last year. It's a long run in Houston. Hitting just 235. It's been a struggle to get on track for Kyle Tucker here in L.A. The 1-1. Hit sharply out toward left center. That falls in for a hit. On one bounce cut off by Rafaela. And a one-out single by Tucker, who squares that one up. And now they'll bring up Teoscar Hernandez for L.A.
7: Yeah, this is the Tucker they're looking for, where he just aggressively attacks the ball in the zone. Really great swing. Scalded it on the barrel. And gets the knock.
0: Teoscar Hernandez, 256, 10 home runs. Runner at first, one out, 2-0 Red Sox. The pitch, and off the end of the bat, rolled back through the middle into center, and a base hit for Hernandez. It just got through. Charging, and Rafaela gets it back in. Stopping at second is Tucker, and it seemed there was some hesitation from both Monasterio.

0: the shortstop, and Sogard the second baseman ranging toward the middle.
1: Yeah, there, it was hit off the end, had a weird spin, and so it started running away from Monasterio, and he looked up at Sogard almost to say, you got it? And he stopped his stride. But if he continued through and dove, he had a shot of certainly at least knocking it down, probably being able to catch it and make a play off of it.
0: Dodgers threatening, two on, one out for Max Muncy. The pitch, left on left, and Muncy takes it high. Fastball for ball one. 252, 21 homers for Muncy. Tucker at second, Teoscar Hernandez at first. The 1-0 pitch, and Muncy swings and drives one out toward right and deep, going back. It's Abreu at the track, it's over his head, and off the wall. Plays the carom perfectly, fires it in. The runners had to hold. Tucker will have to stay at third. A long single as Hernandez gets to second, and Muncy hits one off the wall in right, right in front of the Boston bullpen. And it bounced right to Abreu, who made a strong throw to keep Tucker at third.
1: And this is the type of play you think you'd get at least a double out of. He had the distance. He had some topspin on it, as he typically does. Abreu was playing deep, but it was hit so hard, it went over his head right back to him. And Abreu is known for his fantastic arm. And so nobody wanted to try and take the extra base off of him. But Tucker didn't get a great read, it seemed like, so he had to hold him immediately.
0: Mound visit for Andrew Bailey as we pause 10 seconds for station identification. 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
2: 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What?
0: Eliezer Alfonso, 2-0 Red Sox, bottom of the second. Switch hitting catcher batting from the right side as Bennett delivers down low with a changeup. A late insertion is Alfonso, as Dalton Rushing was in the original starting lineup for Dave Roberts in L.A. tonight. 1-0 pitch. Alfonso takes outside. Another changeup. It's 2-0.
1: And we had a chance to look at the replay again, and Tucker basically went back and almost tagged up. And, you know, so with one out, you want to be a little bit further off, and just had no chance of scoring once it hit the wall.
0: The 2-0 pitch, swing and a high chop, left side, it's short, backhanded by Monasterio on the move, charging over and in, throws to first to get Alfonso for the out. Tucker scores, to third goes Teoscar Hernandez, Muncy moves up to second. A ground out, an RBI, and the Dodgers are on the board. It's 2-1 Boston.
1: A tough play to do much of anything else but to make that play. Short hop, backhand on a high hop. Originally thought about trying to tag Teoscar Hernandez, but he was too far away, and he took the safe out.
0: And they will put Ohtani aboard with the open base at first, despite the right-handed batting Páez on deck. They're loaded for Páez with two outs, the intentional pass for Ohtani.
1: Yeah, and then that's what you have to do. I mean, you know, Páez has an all-star season going here, but it's Shohei Ohtani who does so much damage.
0: Páez struck out in the first. Bases full, two outs, 2-1 Red Sox, last of the second. Hernandez at third, Muncy at second, Ohtani at first, Bennett the pitch, and that floats outside with a sweeper, ball one to the right-handed batting Páez, who is 3-for-13 this year with the bases loaded. Tied for sixth in the National League in RBIs. He is driven in 71. From the belt, Bennett, the 1-0 pitch. Swing and a miss. Changeup from the lefty. It's 1-1.
1: That changeup is dastardly, and it keeps getting these hitters out in front.
0: Runners lead for the Dodgers. Bennett, the 1-1 pitch. Up and away with a fastball. 2-1 to Páez. Jake Bennett from the ready. Checks the runners. The 2-1 to Páez. Swing and a liner foul off to the right. That was a fastball that Páez was a little bit late on.
1: Well, you start to become mindful of that changeup and trying to stay back. And mentioned earlier, Bennett has such good extension. His 92 plays much harder. So if you get in between.